0: 3 of this Thursday night shindig. It kicks off right now. Don't forget, you can watch the show live on YouTube. 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Talking text line to join the show is 310-840-4910. That's 310-840-4910. We will be keeping you posted live throughout the Texans and Raiders game, which is kicking off shortly. Fernando Mendoza is going to start and is expected to play the entire first half. C.J. Stroud and most of the Texans' offensive starters, they're going to play roughly, reportedly, 20 to 25 snaps. So Raiders, Texans, two teams that are on the opposite ends of the playoff contender spectrum, but the Raiders could close the gap significantly if and when Fernando Mendoza steps onto the field as their starter once the regular season kicks off. So we'll be keeping you posted on everything Mendoza does with that game starting shortly. 310-840-4910. We'll get you some baseball scoreboard updates in just a bit as well. But Kate, we are 9 days away from week zero in college football. Only a couple of more sleeps. Only a couple of more sleeps. Kate, I cannot wait. Cannot wait. I'm just looking, by the way, at that week zero slate, which starts next Saturday in Dublin with North Carolina and TCU, year two under Bill Belichick after their brutal year a season ago. We'll get to them in just a second here, but you got number 14 USC hosting San Jose State. You got NC State, Virginia. You got a bunch of mid-majors playing. Hawaii, Stanford for the Sickos. New Mexico State, Florida State for the Sickos. Memphis, UNLV for the Sickos. But like, honestly, you're going to get 6 hours of pretty good football with North Carolina, TCU, and then USC should crush San Jose State, but you get a look at a top 25 team. And then NC State, Virginia is going to be a good one at Scott Stadium in Charlottesville. But let's focus in on year two with Bill Belichick here in North Carolina, because what kind of season are you expecting them to have, Kate? 4-8 a season ago after they got routed in their season opener against TCU and then picked up wins against cupcake schools Charlotte and Richmond. Then they lost 4 in a row. And the only other two teams they beat were, again, very, very poor teams, Syracuse and Stanford. It was a horrendous year one for Bill Belichick, who we thought could come to college football and him and Lombardi, and they were going to be the 33rd team, and they were going to change the way that college football was done. A big goose egg last year in year one. How do they bounce back now in year two? Bill Belichick needs results. Otherwise, he ain't going to be here for long. I think that goes without saying. The greatest coach, arguably, of all time in football, Kate, do you think he bounces back in year two? Why?
1: I don't think so. I don't think he does. If he does, it will be, I think, because, well, the offense can't be a whole lot worse than it was last year. They only scored, 231 total points all season long, fewest since 2016. North Carolina's coming off its worst year since 2018. So I guess the answer to your question, Pat, is it will be better, because how could it be a whole lot

0: anything. And now you have Bobby Petrino coming in over from Arkansas. Mm-hmm. And I think that could be something that turns this team around, Pat. Like, if this team is better this year, I don't think it's going to necessarily be because of Belichick being the head coach. I think maybe the offense is better under Petrino. Last two seasons at Arkansas, finished 13th in the nation in total offense, 7th in yards per play. I mean, I know the Arkansas probably, you know, the talent there is maybe a little bit higher than what UNC is getting in the portal and recruitment. But I think there's not a whole lot that could go any worse for UNC this upcoming season.
1: Yeah, and that is the biggest thing that you mentioned. It is Bobby Petrino coming over to be the offensive coordinator. Arkansas, under his, when he was the interim head coach, again, they were 2-10, like you said, but their offense did average over 450 yards per game. They were top 20 in the country. So just bring that offensive excellence over North Carolina, which, again, have a lot of new-look players on this roster, but they do also have the return of running back Demon June, which is a great name, and he had an even better quote just a couple of days ago, when he was asked about the offense. He said, quote, "My confidence is through the roof. We're going to run at you. We're not going to go side to side, and we're not trying to be fancy with it. Just get downhill and play tough. Knowing the areas I need to improve on going into the offseason helped me add fuel to the fire just to come back this year with a tough guy type of mentality, just wanting to be that guy." So, again, does this North Carolina offense improve? And the other big question is, what kind of play do they get from the quarterback position? Billy Edwards Jr. just named their starter 2 years ago. He's a sixth-year senior, granted a medical redshirt after getting hurt in the season opener last year for Wisconsin on a non-contact injury, and that certainly kind of greased the tracks for what was a pretty brutal Badgers season. After that, because they only went 4-8 and only picked up 2 wins in conference play. And so you get Billy Edwards Jr., a guy that was at Maryland for 3 years, mostly as a backup. He started 1 year in 2024 and was decent. So again, that's the quarterback, Billy Edwards Jr., Bobby Petrino, now the offensive coordinator. But yeah, look, I mean, if Bill Belichick can't win with what should be an improved roster this year, when is he ever going to win, right? And I think, like you mentioned, Kate, they're not getting the kind of transfer portal additions, at least on paper, right? I mean, take for a lot of the things in college football, take the preseason rankings, take the roster rankings and the five-star recruit and five-star transfer portal. Outside of established players that we saw play as starters last year at other big-time programs, a lot of this is just it's speculation. But if Bill Belichick can't take this roster this year and turn him into a 7-win team, an 8-win team? What is he doing here? Why is he still wasting his time? And why would North Carolina continue to waste their time with Bill Belichick, which has honestly delivered way more in terms of controversy with him and the relationship with his girlfriend, who's 50 years younger than him, and Lombardi, than anybody else? There's no reason to put up with that if the wins aren't coming. And, like I said, take a lot of the preseason rankings and transfer portal rankings, throw them out the window. But that being said, North Carolina, it's not like they were adding a bunch of the top players in college football. Not a whole lot of guys wanted to come here and play for Bill Belichick. That's what it is. You know, it's not until you start winning, you are not, like, players would rather go to the established programs. They want to go to Ohio State. They want to transfer to Texas. They want to transfer to the SEC schools and the Big Ten schools. They want to transfer to the schools that are going to pay them a lot of money and that have a lot of NIL deep pockets. North Carolina, they have them for basketball, but they, as much as money as they've tried to generate and raise, well, what did it bring you? A very mediocre roster a season ago. So a lot of this is going to come down to how good this North Carolina team is still, how great of a head coach Bill Belichick is. The offense has never been his thing. We know that. That's Petrino's now. They better be an improved unit. But that defense for Bill Belichick, like you said, Kate, they allowed more than 15 points. They were 0-8. It's not like they were allowing only 17 each game. They gave up 34 to UCF, 38 to Clemson, 32 to Duke, 42 to North Carolina State, 48 in that opener to TCU. They can't afford to do that this year. And against TCU in this game coming up next Saturday, in terms of who the favorite is, TCU is more than a touchdown favorite against the Tar Heels. So again, that, with our friends at BetMGM, a lot of that for week 1, week 0 games in college football often means nothing. But that just goes to show you at what our friends at BetMGM and the odds makers think of North Carolina. They are one

0: once again, a very mediocre team. This is going to take another tremendous coaching opportunity. It's going to take another tremendous coaching job by Bill Belichick just in order to get this team above 500. I got to be honest, I don't think it's happening.
1: I think this is the last season, last year for Belichick in North Carolina. He's 74 years old. Part of the draw of bringing Belichick into UNC, I think, was to get the big name transfers, to get players that wanted to come over and play for a Hall of, well, it's not in the Hall of Fame yet, but Hall of Fame worthy head coach, yes. Someone who'd won several Super Bowls, like one of the best coaches in the sport. And I don't think it's materialized quite the way UNC thought it would. And part of that, I think, is because of the drama, the madness, whatever, with his girlfriend and that whole situation. And a lot of the off-field stuff that's gone on at North Carolina, of just kind of it being a weird situation and him being a weird fit there. Because you're right, UNC is not getting the top quarterback transfers. Like, I mean, I'm sorry, Billy Edwards might be an okay player this year, but he was not one of the top names coming out of the portal in the transfer portal for quarterbacks this year, right? Like, and so I think that's one of the things that has failed to kind of come to fruition the way that the university and maybe Belichick thought it was going to be with him coming there, which makes it tough to win games when you're competing in, I know the ACC is a down conference, but you still play some pretty good teams. So I don't think it's going to be much better for the Tar Heels this year. And I think this could potentially be Belichick's last season coaching football in any capacity. The only thing that makes me think maybe they could beat TCU is the fact that it's in Dublin, Pat. Like, weird things happen in these week zero overseas games. Northwestern beat Nebraska a couple seasons ago. Georgia Tech beat Florida State, right? That was the year Florida State was supposed to be unbelievable. And all of a sudden Florida State loses week zero and then kind of nosedives. So that's the only silver lining I could think of, is just that funky things happen, but that's not that's not a sustainable approach to season long success, is that you're banking on weird things happening because you're playing an overseas game.
0: Yeah. And, they play my Notre Dame Fighting Irish on October 3rd in Chapel Hill. I cannot wait for that one. I can't wait for Notre Dame to beat them by 60 points. They play Miami, the defending national runners-up, on Halloween at home. And they play Louisville, who's ranked number 24 to start the year, at home. Those are their three ranked games. But again, last year in conference play, they got whooped by almost every. I mean, they went to overtime with Virginia. They do play Virginia on the road the second to last week of the season. North Carolina State beat them by 23. They finished the year with them again. The one team they did beat that they play again this year is Syracuse. And, again, they're going to have a cupcake game week two against East Tennessee State. But other than that, like, they're just going to have to rise above the rest of the ACC, which, again, you said it and I agree. It's an average conference. Clemson is unranked again. Even when Clemson had a brutal year a season ago with Dabo Sweeney, Clemson still slaughtered them by 28 points. So, yeah, I think at best this is a 7-win team. And that's going to take Bill Belichick really rising to the occasion here and showing us why he was the greatest coach of all time at the NFL level. Much different game. Much different game at the college level. 310-840-4910 is the number to join the show. 310-840-4910. You know, producer Brandon Combs asks a good question in our show chat. He said, do you think Bill could ever build in North Carolina what Kurt Cignetti built in Indiana? A coach that, relative to Bill Belichick, was completely unknown. And then, you know, now we know who he is. And even before that, Google me, right? I mean, just some badass quotes from Kurt Cignetti. But that was a completely, like, no-name coach that built an empire along his way. And then when it took it to Indiana and became, one of the most dominant powerhouse teams we've seen in recent memory. Do you think Bill Belichick? I know he's 74. Like, the clock is running out, Kate. But, like, if they do double their win total and they go 8-4, would we then go into 2027 thinking, like, hey, college football playoffs in the conversation? Like, do we think that could happen? You and I are very pessimistic, but if Kurt Cignetti can build what he built in Indiana, why can't Belichick build something similar at North Carolina when we know he's got the coaching credentials?
1: Yeah, no, not happening. I'm not only pessimistic, like I'm like the ultimate pessimist when it comes to that. Kurt Cignetti did it across the college landscape at various different levels, right? D2, he won Indiana University of Pennsylvania. Elon University, 14-9. He goes to James Madison. And part of the success that he was able to have at Indiana is that he brought over players that knew him, right? So, like, it's not like he had to – he brought over a team that was having success, and granted, it was at a lower level, but he kind of knew what he was getting out of those players, and they knew what they were getting out of him. And that's different than Belichick piecing things together through the portal, I think. A lot of the continuity of Indiana was that – several of those players played together at James Madison. And Cignetti's done it at the college level consistently, whereas it's different NFL to college. Like, having success at the NFL level, different than having success at the college level because of all the other things you have to deal with at the college level. And let's not forget that Belichick did have the best quarterback of all time on his teams with the Patriots when he was winning Super Bowls. So it would Brandon Fernando Mendoza is not the best college quarterback of all time. I think you could argue that. But I just think it's completely different. It's an apples to oranges comparison of what Cignetti's done throughout his coaching tenure versus what Belichick could potentially try and do here at UNC. And I think even if he does double his win total and wins 8 games this year, I don't think that there's a comparison between he and Cignetti whatsoever. I still think you can say Belichick's the greatest football coach of all time, but certainly not at the college level.
0: 310-840-4910. Again, that's 310-840-4910. What kind of season are you expecting from Bill Belichick and North Carolina? Do they take a big step forward after what was a debacle both on and off the field last season, or is it going to be more of the same this year in Chapel Hill? 310-840-4910. Texans have the ball in their opening drive, and they are driving down the field, so no Fernando Mendoza yet. We'll keep you posted on the Texans and the Raiders preseason game up to the very second when we return. We'll also talk some more college football. Is CJ Carr going to win the Heisman this year for Notre Dame? As an Irish fan, I sure as hell think so, but could this be the year that Arch Manning finally steps up and proves that he is the future number one overall pick in the making? Plus, we'll talk about the SEC because everybody's talking about the Big Ten. Can the SEC reclaim glory this year in college football? So a lot of college football talk still coming when we come back. Get aboard, 310-840-4910. I'm Pat Boyle. She's Kate Constable. 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
1: Hi, welcome back. 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I'm Pat Boyle. She's Kate Constable. The phone number to join the show is 310-840-4910. That's 310-840-4910. Well, that was fast and that was easy with Max Crosby on the sideline. And as producer Brandon Combs pointed out, no shoulder pads, no helmet, but he's got a jersey on and eye black, even though he's probably not playing a single lick this game. I mean, the guy is just a sick puppy. What are you putting eye black on in a game you're not playing in? And so again, with I don't know how many Raiders defensive starters are playing. Max Crosby's not playing. The Texans march right down the field. Woody Marks with a grown man run, 20-yard touchdown run, bowling over a couple of defenders. The Texans lead at 7-0. C.J. Stroud 4-for-6, 27 yards, and then Fernando Mendoza just took the field for the Raiders' first possession, and on his first throw. Not on the same page with his receiver, Jalen Naylor, who, again, the Raiders brought in this year in free agency. He also kind of zipped it a little too hot, a little too heavy for him. It looked like about an 8-yard curl route that Mendoza threw a little bit too high. So an incompletion on his first pass. Raiders then take a false start penalty, and then Mendoza just bullet zipped a throw in there for a first down and a gain of about 22. To Jalen Naylor. So there is that arm talent. There is that arm power, that rocket shown off there by Fernando Mendoza. But all in all, Kate, first possession for Houston made it look easy against what looked like Raiders backup. So not a whole lot of questions answered there. But Mendoza just completed his first pass and it was a dot. I mean, this guy throws we saw it in Indiana. He throws a freaking tight spiral.
2: Yeah, I mean, the one throw that everyone was talking about in that first preseason game when he threaded the needle with three defenders, Cardinals defenders, I mean, that was great. Those first two plays of the game for him, yeah, zip that one. It looked a little rushed, the throw to Naylor, then having a penalty on the offensive line. Like, there it kind of felt like Mendoza was sped up a little bit, which we didn't really see a whole lot of in that first game, but certainly, I mean, settled in now, and I don't know where you're at in this game, but the Raiders, I don't know who that was, but he just took off.
1: Mike Washington.
2: Yeah.
1: Yeah. Mike Washington, who's going to be Ashton Gentry's backup, just broke a tackle, went right up the middle for 33 yards. So look, I mean, we know Ashton Gentry is hopefully going to have a big year too, but how about the fourth round rookie, Mike Washington from Arkansas, looking freaking good as well. And this Raiders first, oh, he got picked. Mendoza just threw a pick and it's coming back to the house for a pick six. Oh, it was just, oh, it was all starting out so well for the Raiders. Mendoza throws one behind his receiver, and it gets picked and taken back to the house. Oh, that is 1,000%. Thank you for the Tecmo Bowl music there. I'd like to shout out to Brandon Combs, who, you know, again, we had a fierce debate, and Kate, I'm glad you're on my side. Because that's a bad throw. Mendoza throws it behind his receiver, and it gets picked and taken to the house. Not even close to his running back, Mike Washington Jr., who just had that big run, and that's a pick six. I love Fernando Mendoza. I think he's going to be great, but for everybody saying, he should be out there right away, he just made a brutally bad throw, and it gets taken back for 7 against the Texans' backup defense.
3: Pat, I forget that all of the great quarterbacks never threw one interception in their entire life, never missed one pass in their entire. I forgot Jordan Love has never thrown a pick his entire career. Not once in his 3 years has he thrown an interception. Never made a mistake. It's incredible. I forget about that. You're right. Mendoza's terrible.
1: Did you hear, Kate? The guy can't admit that he's wrong. Did you hear what I said? I think he's going to be great. I can't wait to watch him. I think he has a chance to win Super Bowls in the near future. But he should not be the starter. Here's the thing. Here is certainty. You want certainty? Right now, at this stage of his career, which is a couple of throws into his second preseason game, Kirk Cousins is a better quarterback than Fernando Mendoza. Right now. Maybe not in 6 weeks. Maybe not in 2 months. Right now, Kirk Cousins is a better quarterback. That's why he's starting, and it's because of throws like that. That's a terrible throw.
2: Yeah, that's a terrible throw, and that feels like a rookie mistake type of throw there. And I mean, there were four plays in that series for the Raiders. And I would say Mendoza was bad on three of those four plays. He had that one completion that was good. I think what's more important now for Fernando Mendoza and like what the Raiders really should be looking at is, okay, you just threw a pick six. Brutal, right? Not ideal. But now he's going to come back in this next series, next time the Raiders are on offense. He's playing the entire first half. I mean, unless that plan goes sideways based on how he looks through these first couple series. But how does he respond to that? And what does he look like when he gets back on the field? What does he do now that he's going to the sideline? Like, that's what the preseason games are for. And I think that's the most important thing that the Raiders are going to be learning from Fernando Mendoza is kind of how does he operate when these big mistakes, because that was a terrible throw, like objectively a really bad throw. But to Brandon's point, that does happen. Really good quarterbacks have thrown picks before, but how does Mendoza bounce back and kind of respond from that, I think, is the more important thing to take away from that type of play.
4: Yeah, I mean, again, I don't turn me into the villain. Don't make me be the bad guy, because a lot of you, Combs, are delusional and think that Mendoza should be starting right away in week one. He shouldn't be. He's got a lot to learn, including how to throw the ball accurately over the middle. And again, trust me, I watched him dominate college football this year. I think he's going to be great. That doesn't mean he's going to succeed immediately at the NFL level. And he's got a lot to learn. And again, this is the Texans backup starter, or the Texans backups on defense playing right now. So I'm excited to see how Fernando Mendoza bounces back after that interception.
2: He kind of just stared down his receiver too. Like, that's a rookie mistake too. His eyes were on the other side of the field to start, and then he shifted over going through his progressions and just stared down his receiver, and the defense is right there. Like, the Texans defense is too good to not capitalize on that.
4: Yeah, and he did make a nice attempt on the tackle, but basically kind of whiffed. And he could have stopped the pick six, but that didn't happen. All right, so there you go. Mendoza, 1 for 3, 22 yards and a pick six. The Texans lead at 14-0 in the first quarter. Let's talk some more college football, Kate, because you know I got to inject my Notre Dame fandom at some point in here. And I do think Notre Dame is
2: going to go. I'm surprised it's taken us this long in the show, Pat, honestly.
4: Well, here's the thing. I think Notre Dame's going 12-0, and I think they're going to the college football playoff. I'm pretty confident they can win a national championship because I think this is the best Notre Dame team that they're going to run out there in over 30 years since the 90s. This is better than the Brady Quinn, Jeff Samardzija, Darius Williams team of 2006 that started the year number two in the year, and that year ended with the Bush push. So I think Notre Dame are going to be the national champions. But again, that's me being a Notre Dame fan. And seeing how many, they're bringing 9 out of their top 10 tacklers from last season coming back. This is the first time in 6 years that Notre Dame has their starting quarterback coming back, or that they're not going to a new quarterback. CJ, here's the take that I really want to get off my chest. In a loaded quarterback class this year, why is nobody talking about CJ Carr? And maybe I'm living in an alternate reality. Maybe I, as a Notre Dame fan, I somehow am not seeing more Notre Dame fans posting about CJ Carr, because he is the betting favorite to win the Heisman at 7-1, Kate. And yet all I keep hearing about is Arch Manning. All I keep hearing about is Dante Moore. All I keep hearing about is Julian Sain. All I keep hearing about is Trinidad Chambliss. Why is nobody talking about CJ Carr? A guy that last year as a freshman was absolutely phenomenal, thrown for 2,700 yards, 24 touchdowns, only 6 picks. And, he can also run the football. Not that he ran it a whole lot last year. You don't need to when you had Jeremiah Love and Jadarian Price. But CJ Carr, when he needed to scramble, showed that he could, ran in 3 touchdowns. He was phenomenal as a freshman, as a true freshman, leading Notre Dame to 10-2, with their only 2 losses being by a field goal on the road at Miami, who went to the national title game. And then the week later, when they put up 40 points and their defense couldn't stop anybody, and they lose to A&M, who, by the way, had a top 20 defense in the country last year. Why is nobody talking about CJ Carr? Kate, come on. He's going to win the Heisman this year.
2: Because it's Notre Dame, Pat. And Notre Dame is probably the most polarizing team in college football. Either you love Notre Dame or you absolutely hate them. And Notre Dame's schedule, that's what gets talked about when you talk about the Irish, is how easy their schedule is. And so I feel like people kind of look at CJ Carr and say, and don't get me wrong, I think I certainly think he should be the favorite to win the Heisman. I think he's going to have an incredible season. But I think as we go into the year, the thought is, okay, well, Notre Dame's going to win all these games because their schedule's so easy. Of course, the guy's going to have success. Now, as he goes out and starts putting up numbers, I think that'll change the narrative a little, and people might jump on board a little bit more in terms of actually being, you know, the reason he is the Heisman favorite. Because you're right. I mean, he can throw the ball, but he can also use his legs. He didn't have to last year, but you're going to see him extend plays a whole lot more this year. And I think that's going to be something where he'll be able to rack up the stats in both those categories. And that's what you need to win a Heisman. And you also need to win a bunch of games, which Notre Dame's likely going to do this year, Pat, because that schedule's pretty easy.
4: Stop saying it's pretty easy. They play three top 20 teams. They play BYU on the road, who's number 14. They play number 7 Miami, reigning national runners-up in November. They play SMU, who's ranked number 19 to start the year. And again, Notre Dame, we know they're independent, but they're like quasi-ACC. So they play North Carolina, Stanford, Syracuse. Like, sorry that the ACC sucks. If the ACC was good, Notre Dame would have a top 5 schedule. And for everybody that always says, Notre Dame's got such an easy schedule, Notre Dame, like, historically always has one of the top 20 toughest schedules every single year because they're not in the SEC, which has been completely over-glorified, or they're not in the Big Ten, which is so top-heavy. When Notre Dame, look, Notre Dame didn't stop their annual rivalry with USC. Notre Dame didn't stop their annual rivalry with Michigan. I would still love if Notre Dame was playing Michigan and USC every single year. I would love for that to happen, but that's not the world we live in anymore with this freaking wild, wild west that is college football and the NCAA. Not my fault Wisconsin stinks. Notre Dame's had that game on the schedule for years. So, sorry, I just get defensive when I just hear every year. Like, people act like they don't have a single ranked team on their schedule. They got three of them. They've got three of them. Yes, they play Navy every year. Okay, and even when Navy is really, really good, Notre Dame kicks the crap out of them, and then everybody's like, oh, Navy stinks. No, they're like literally ranked 2 out of the last 3 seasons. But because Notre Dame makes them look completely inferior, everybody wants to say, oh, well, Notre Dame's just running over these teams that are absolutely terrible. No, it's just because Notre Dame is that good. Notre Dame is that good, and they got screwed last year, Kate, and I hate the Notre Dame clause that no matter, even if they finish top 12, no matter what, they're going to be guaranteed a spot in the college football playoff. That I can't stand. That I wish never happened. But we don't have to worry about that this year because Notre Dame is going to be number 1 or number 2 after an undefeated regular season.
2: Which team is Notre Dame going to lay the egg against this year? Because there's always that one.
4: Who will be the Marshall or the Northern Illinois?
2: Exactly. That's the bigger question. I'm going Stanford.
4: Rice Owls. Ooh, Rice Owls are in that week 2 slot. But look, somebody's going to have to call PETA because we're going to be eating owls. We're going to be eating owls for breakfast, lunch, and dinner that day. Look, I mean, who would they lay the egg against? I mean, I don't know. Like, Michigan State's not a good team.
2: No.
4: You know, Michigan State's not good. Purdue is not good. North Carolina, you and I both think, imagine if they lose to Belichick in Chapel Hill. Oh, my God. That's one of the games that's like weeks out and they've already got a look ahead line for. Notre Dame is a 24-point favorite in that game. I mean, it wouldn't be an egg, but I honestly, I do worry about playing in BYU in that kind of climate with the mountains, with the altitude. That's a game that I'm worried about. I'm not worried about Miami. Notre Dame played them. Notre Dame played an experienced Miami team last year in week 1 in a true road game and still only lost by a field goal. Now, Notre Dame is the experienced team, which I mentioned, basically their entire starting defense coming back from a year ago. Yes, they have to replace the incredible, historic running back, rushing efforts that you got from Jeremiah Love and Jadarian Price, 2 first-round running backs, but they have Anais Williams, who was their 3rd running back and averaged 9 yards a carry last year as the number 3 option. Small sample size, only got 24 carries, but still 224 yards on 24 carries. And in terms of the receiving core, their number 1 receiver, Jordan Faison's back. Yeah, Malachi Fields got drafted. Eli Raritan got drafted. But look, Notre Dame pumps out really stuff. They got Jaden Greathouse coming back. He only played four games last year because of an injury. And Notre Dame is tight end you every single year, no matter what. They got Flanagan squared, a couple of guys with the last name Flanagan that I'm excited to watch. And their offensive line is always elite. So I really don't know, Kate, where that egg is going to come from. If anything, it would just probably be like BYU ends up being an awesome team this year and Notre Dame loses a tight one on the road. Other than that, I think they're going to handle Miami. They're the experienced team this year. Miami is younger. Miami is retooling after their run to the title game, and Notre Dame is at home this time. So there is one potential loss I see on this schedule, and it's at BYU. And if history tells you anything, Notre Dame usually crushes those non-power conference teams that are playing better than expected or are getting a lot of respect.
2: And you also have Notre Dame, coming off of the snubbing of the college football playoff last year. So they are going to be hungry and ready to go. I certainly think they're going to have a good season, Pat, but it kind of is like national championship or bust for Notre Dame this year. And maybe they are a national championship caliber team. I don't know. It just feels like there's something that slips up every year for them. I was going to say they're going to make the college football playoff, but they're going to make it because they have to make it. The rule is they are in it, right?
4: It's not the rule. If they finish top 12 in the rankings, they make it no matter what.
2: Well, that's
4: like they can't be top 12 in the college football rankings and miss it. Like last year, I think they were ranked 12, but they missed it because of the fact that a group of five school had to get in and whatever the other stipulation was. So that's why Notre Dame ended up missing it and they jumped Miami ahead of them. You know, whereas if Notre Dame's ranked number 12, no matter what group of five team has to get in or whatnot, like Notre Dame is in as long as they finish in the top 12. Which again, I hate that. I hate the fact that they like, because that lends credence to a lot of the folks that are like, oh, Notre Dame's they're gonna do whatever they can to get Notre Dame in. Well, Notre Dame got screwed last year when they did play an incredibly tough schedule. And they lost their first two games by a combined 4 points to two teams that ended up going to the college football playoff. Miami goes to the national title game. One of those was a true road game, whereas a lot of these teams are playing neutral site games in week one, and Notre Dame gets screwed. So I don't want to hear it, because last year was that perfect opportunity for everybody that did think, the Notre Dame haters, oh, they're just going to get Notre Dame in no matter what. No, Notre Dame should have been in last year and didn't. So we don't have to worry about the whole stipulation, because they're going to be 12-0. And we're not going to worry about it. 310-840-4910. Phone number to join the show. 310-840-4910. Get you an update on Texans and Raiders. And we will talk some SEC when we come back. Because the Big Ten, they've won all the titles. They're getting all the glory. They're getting the top of the rankings. As this year, the SEC comes barking back for glory and reclaims the throne atop college football. I'm Pat Boyle. She's Kate Constable in for Brad Evans. 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
13: They won the Division II National Championship in 2019, then became co-champions of the Gulf South Conference in 2021, 2022, and 2025. They are the University of West Florida Argonauts. 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

0: Welcome on back. BetMGM tonight, Westwood One Sports. I'm Pat Boyle. She's Kate Constable. Phone number to join the show is 310-840-4910. Again, that's 310-840-4910. Before we get to the SEC, let's get you an update on Texans Raiders. It is one-way traffic. The Texans jumped out to an early lead 7-0 on a Woody Marks 20-yard touchdown run. And then if you were listening to the show, I went nuts on a Fernando Mendoza 80-yard pick six for a touchdown. That made it 14-0. Then the Raiders went 3-and-out. And Mendoza only threw it once, and it was an incompletion on a deep ball on 3rd-and-9. Texans then got a field goal. And so it's 17-0. And now the Raiders are finally starting to put together some good offensive production. Mendoza just took a pretty big hit as he completes a pass that ends up getting the pile pushed ahead for another first down. So they finally got some continuity here on this drive. Mendoza has completed two straight passes for 10 yards and now another one for 9 yards. So two straight completions for 19 yards. And after that interception, they did go 3-and-out, but Kate, Mendoza's starting to look good here and settle in. And, you know, again, Texans playing their defensive backups, and they still look good. But other than that pick six, Mendoza has looked good tonight, I got to admit. Kate, you're muted.
1: Whoopsies. Started a little slow for Mendoza, but, I mean, he has settled in a little bit and going up against a significantly better defense than he saw last week against the Cardinals. And I mean, he'll have another quarter here, end of the first. I think as long as he can continue to sustain some of these drives, it'll be a pretty successful night overall for Mendoza, but certainly didn't come out like firing like Brandon thought he might. Or who was it? Raider J from Wisconsin. Raider J thought Fernando Mendoza was going to come out and throw 7 touchdowns. Haven't seen that yet, but I mean, second preseason game, I think the kid's playing just fine.
0: 310-840-4910. Let's get to some college football here, Kate. Let's talk about the big bad SEC. That ain't so big and bad anymore, but they are stacked in terms of how many teams could potentially win a national championship this year. Just going off of the AP preseason top 25, yes, again, it's Ohio State 1, Oregon 2, Notre Dame 4. But shortly after that, there comes the SEC mountain of teams. Georgia 3, Texas 5, Texas A&M 8, Ole Miss 9, Oklahoma 10, LSU 11, Alabama 13, and then Tennessee's also ranked this year, so, and Missouri at 25. So there is plenty of depth in this conference. And I want to know, Kate, what do you think about the, do you think the SEC has anything to prove this year? Because in the first two editions of the 12-team college football playoff, out of the two semifinals, so 8 combined teams, the SEC has only amounted for 2 of those teams. And we know that the Big Ten has won 3 straight national championships. So is the SEC, have they not been as good? Or is the Big Ten just had the best team in the country over the last 3 years? And do you expect all these teams, the Georgia, Texas, Oklahoma, LSU, Alabama, do you think they will reclaim the throne? One of these teams wins a national championship this year?
1: No, I don't believe we see an SEC team win the national championship. It's true that the Big Ten, I think, has jumped the SEC in the past couple years as the premier conference in college football, because they've won 3 national championships with 3 different teams, and the SEC, you know, their head-to-head record against Big Ten teams in the playoff, 8-2. So, objectively, the Big Ten has had better playoff success, but I do think that that is partly because they've had the best teams in the country, or best team rather than the entire conference top to bottom is better. I still think the SEC as a full conference is the better team because depth wise, they have significantly more than the Big Ten, but at the top, the talent and the teams that the Big Ten has put together, those trump anything that we've seen from the SEC. And I mean, I think a lot of that also just has to do with Nick Saban being gone at Alabama, right? Like Alabama was in the mix every year, and now Saban goes away, and now Bama is just another team. So that's part of it too. But I certainly think that the Big Ten's kind of reclaimed the top of the mountain in terms of college football.
0: Who are you most excited about this year in the SEC? And for me, it's not Georgia. It's a different team. And maybe I might be buying into the hype that we were spoon-fed last year on this specific team, but I'm going to wait until the top of the hour to let you know. But Kate, which team are you excited about? Whether it's you think they're going to be the best team, they're going to be the SEC champion, or just a team that you are very excited to watch?
1: I'm just excited for the drama of Ole Miss LSU. This Ole Miss team has a veteran roster. Like, that's all I care about, Pat. I just want the drama. That they could win. They could win a boatload of games this year. Whereas LSU and Lane Kiffin, like, very low in returning experience. The continuity's not there. I just think that that's going to be a fascinating thing to watch this year. And they play each other. So, those two teams.
0: Yeah, week three.
1: Yeah, exactly. Texas is the one that I'm actually the most interested in, but the drama-wise between Ole Miss and LSU, that is it's heavily going to be on my radar.
0: Oh, yeah. LSU number 11, Ole Miss number 9. Lane Kiffin will go back to Oxford, where he'll have to take on Trinidad Chambliss with his new quarterback, Sam Levitt. All right, I'll tell you when we come back. If it's not Notre Dame, who I think is winning the national championship this year, and they're from the SEC. I'm Pat Boyle. She's Kate Constable. 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
5: Between divisional rivals the Los Angeles Rams and the San Francisco 49ers. 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And the Week 18 regular season finale. 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
0: 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I'm Pat Boyle. Kate Constable's with me tonight. She is in for Brad Evans. 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I just popped my second Zevia of the day, Kate, and you heard me burp just there.
1: Ooh.
0: So talking, I guess the injection of caffeine into my body, talking maybe a little bit tough for the time being.
1: I just popped my second Spindrift of the day, Pat. We're on the same wavelength here tonight.
0: Look at us. Who would have thought? Look at us going nuts, getting wild on a Thursday night.
1: Zero calorie, zero fit.
0: Zero fake sweetener, but you know, it somehow wakes me up because of the stevia. It's a magical thing. Stevia soda. Zevia. I love it. Can't stop drinking them.
1: This was part of the Costco haul this morning. New batch of carbonated drinks.
0: That's gorgeous. That's beautiful. Anyway, talking text line to join the show. 310-840-4910. You could call, you could text 310-840-4910. Coming up in 20 minutes, we're going to play the Geo Sports game. Coming up in an hour from now, hot or cold. If you want to get in on the mix of anything we've been talking about, debating some college football over the last hour, what do you think about Bill Belichick in North Carolina this year? What do you think of the SEC? What do you think about Notre Dame and CJ Carr? I think he's going to win the Heisman. I think Notre Dame's going 12-0. I think they're going to win the national championship. Yes, I'm a Notre Dame fan, but look, they've got a quarterback coming back who was awesome last year. They've got a defense returning 9 of their 10 top tacklers from a season ago. I'm all in on Marcus Freeman. A year and a half ago, I was completely out on Marcus Freeman. Then they went to the national championship game, which I never would have thought in a million years was going to happen in the same season that they lost to Northern Illinois. But yet, that is exactly what happened. And I thought they got screwed last year. So revenge on their plate as well that they're hopefully eating and digesting every single day. 310-840-4910. But Kate, Before the break, we'll get you an update on Texans, Raiders in just a bit. You haven't missed much, only a field goal on the Raiders side. Before the break, I did say, if not Notre Dame, there is a team that I think is going to be so freaking scary good this year. And it's another team that is kind of having to bounce back from some disappointment a season ago, from not making the college football playoff as the preseason number one, number two team in the country. They did go to the semifinal last 2 years ago, and that's the Texas Longhorns. And I think if Notre Dame doesn't win the championship this year, Kate, I think it's going to be Sark. I think it's going to be Steve Sarkisian and Arch Manning and the Texas Longhorns. Because I do think Arch Manning is going to be fantastic. And look, I'm the first to admit, I mean, just how we all, like, unanimously, unilaterally as football fans, like, realized how bad J.J. McCarthy was a season ago. That is, we all also, as college football fans, unilaterally realized how bad Arch Manning was in the beginning of last year, right? Brutal against Ohio State, not much better against the cupcake schools, was terrible against Florida through the two interceptions. But then, as Texas kind of faded into the background, he slowly but surely got much, much better. And then, yeah, had the setback. He didn't play great against Georgia, but then finished the season. This is what I was most impressed with. Finished the season with dominant efforts against Arkansas and Texas A&M. Texas A&M, who was number three in the country, and even though Arch Manning didn't have a great completion percentage in that game, he was smart with the football, barely took any sacks, and I thought had one of his best games of the year, despite the box score not looking all that sexy. And now Arch Manning, with a full offseason to get better, to digest what happened, being thrown into the spotlight, being Peyton and Eli's nephew, and having just a mountain of pressure and expectations on top of you, and frankly, a running game that also wasn't very good last year.

0: and was one of the best linebackers in the transfer portal, but not even that. It is that run game that was really mediocre, really weak last year. Sark went out and got the two best running backs in the transfer portal, Relique Brown and Holly. Fantastic name. Two guys that at Arizona State and NC State were just incredibly physical. I can't wait to watch this Texas offense run the ball, but I do think they're going to be very, very balanced because I think Arch is going to take a big step forward. And they also went out and got Cam Coleman in the transfer portal, who, yeah, had some drop issues at Auburn, but 6'3", 200 pounds, a highlight reel machine. I think this Texas offense is going to be incredibly scary, and I think Sark, who took him to the college football playoff semifinals a couple of years ago, had the down season a year ago. I think this is the year that Texas can put it all together, and so if it's not Notre Dame, I can see the Longhorns winning the title this year. I think they are going to be a machine.
1: I don't disagree with you at all, Pat. I really do think this is the year where Arch kind of comes, everything comes to fruition for him. Everything starts coming together. You saw it back half of the season last year. And then you the receiving group that he has this year, you mentioned Cam Coleman, but I mean, Ryan Wingo coming off of 54 catches last season, 7 scores. Like, he kind of has all the pieces in place where if it doesn't work this year for Texas, like, when is it going to? And that's assuming health all year long. But they have a great offensive line, as they do what it seems like every season. If Arch lives up to the expectations in this season now, I think national championship certainly isn't out of the question for them whatsoever. They do have a difficult schedule as of right now, right? They play a lot of ranked teams right now. Are those teams going to be ranked at that point of the season? I mean, that's the question for every team, right? And I think we'll know pretty quickly. Week 2 against Ohio State, I mean, that's an absolutely massive game. We'll be able to see pretty quickly how they stack up against the top team in the nation.
0: It was at the Horseshoe last year on the road, and despite how poorly Arch Manning played, they lost by 7. This year they get the Buckeyes at home in Austin at prime time. Week 2, they get a week to, you know, beat up on Texas State. So yeah, holy smokes. We're only, what, 4 weeks away from that game? I mean, mark that down on your calendar. I cannot wait. Cannot wait. But yeah, look, the home games they play in conference this year. Well, neutral site against Oklahoma, right? The Red River Shootout. And then at home against number 9, Ole Miss. The road games they play in the SEC: at number 20, Tennessee, at number 25, Missouri, at number 11, LSU, and at number 8, Texas A&M. Yeah, I mean, it's a brutal schedule. The SEC, like we said, is, even though the Big Ten has taken the throne in terms of the national championships and the top of the top, we know the depth is mouthwatering. We know the depth of the SEC is molten lava. It's incredible. So there's really not many easy games to be found. But, I mean, I'm buying in on Texas this year. I'm buying in, and I'm not so much buying in on the Georgia Bulldogs, because I just, you know, Gunnar Stockton doesn't really do it for me, Kate. He doesn't really do it for me, and I know that college football obviously is so much more than the quarterback, but I just feel like we have, on paper, we just assume Georgia's defense is going to be incredible. I mean, let's not forget how young and how dysfunctional their secondary and their defense was the first couple of weeks of last season. Yeah, they got really, really good as the year went on. But, and then they got torn apart by Trinidad Chambliss in that college football playoff game. So I think the days of just assuming Georgia's defense is going to be a unit, they're going to be elite, they're going to be unstoppable, they've got 7 NFL players, I think those days are over. And I think that Kirby Smart is going to have a real, he's going to have a real coaching job on his hands this year that he's got to go out there and get done, because just like every other team in the SEC, their schedule is a beast. And I'm not all in on Georgia like I am on Texas.
1: That's interesting. I feel like all I've heard all season is just that Georgia is the top team in the SEC. Georgia is the one that's going to bring the SEC back to prominence. It's Georgia, Georgia, Georgia. Georgia hasn't been the standard Georgia over the last couple of years. I mean, Granted, yes.

0: one loss last year. But they've, I mean, two losses for them is even a lot. And yeah. Losses to Alabama too. And an Alabama team that is coached by Kalen DeBoer that a lot of people don't like. So, I mean, they still win plenty of games. Like, don't get me wrong. They're still, I mean, making it to the college football playoff every year. But I'm kind of with you in, is Gunnar Stockton the guy? It feels like he's just been around for a long time, and he's kind of he's been there. He's done that. As long as he's still playing, we're going to run it back with him. Where is he a true difference maker in terms of winning you those big, big, big games? He certainly won plenty of games at Georgia, but I'm not sold on him either. I still think Georgia's going to go over their win total. They're going to win. Maybe have two losses on the year at most.
1: Yeah. Let me just quickly pull up Georgia's schedule here because I had it in front of me and then I don't know what happened to it. So, so Georgia's got Tennessee State, Western Kentucky to start the year at Arkansas. They're going to be 3-0, no questions asked. Home against number 10, Oklahoma. At 13th-ranked Alabama 2 weeks later. And then at number 9, Ole Miss on November 7th and home against 25th Missouri. Actually, the more that I look at this schedule, Kate, it's actually pretty easy. And I think that's maybe why Georgia's getting a ton of hype and a ton of, you know, maybe a ton of people putting some money on them to win the SEC or to win the national championship. They don't got to play Texas. They don't have to play LSU. They only have to play 4 ranked teams. 4. You know, they play South Carolina. They play Florida, who I'm not expecting much of at all this year. They play Auburn at home. They play Vandy. And again, they play Arkansas on the road. Like, what, you couldn't ask for really much more of an easier SEC schedule. So they play 4 ranked teams. Texas plays 7, including the number 1 team in the country. And if anything, maybe that battle-testedness is why I like Texas, where I feel like Georgia can kind of largely skate by and maybe a lot of their flaws won't be exposed. Because think about what, like you said, Kate, what happened last year? They only lost 1 game. They didn't play, I mean, they played a tough schedule, but it wasn't a brutal schedule. And then all of a sudden they get to the quarterfinals and they really hadn't seen an explosive offense. I mean, they played Ole Miss and they struggled to beat them, and they played them at home. And they played them again, and all of their flaws, the secondary, the inability to stop the big plays, once again, it reared its ugly head. And, you know, you go back to the year before that as well, in 2024, when it was kind of the opposite. Georgia didn't play a ton of good defenses that could run the football, and then they played Notre Dame. And yes, I know that Carson Beck got hurt, and they had Gunnar Stockton, they had backup quarterback playing. But still, I mean, they couldn't run the football. They couldn't do anything against Notre Dame. So it's almost as like, yeah, Georgia will probably hum-ho their way to an 11-1 record and they'll play in the SEC title game. But then it's like, which version is showing up in the college football playoff? Because they have been one and done in each of the last 2 seasons. And, you know, 3 years ago, when it was the last year of the 4-team college football playoff, remarkably, they get to the SEC title game, lose to Alabama, and then get shut out of the college football playoff.
0: Mm-hmm. I wonder, I mean, of this schedule for Georgia, because you're right, as you go through these, it's incredibly easy. Like, the games that will decide where Georgia stands, I guess that's probably the question, is like, where does Georgia lie within the college football playoff? Because they're more than likely going to make it. They're going to make it to the SEC championship game. And even if they are a two-loss SEC team, they're making it into the playoffs. So do they get a first-round bye? That type of deal. Do they win the SEC championship? I think that's like where the questions for Georgia are, because with the schedule, they're going to make it. Like, your biggest hurdles this year are number 10 Oklahoma, going on the road at Alabama and against an Ole Miss team that's maybe not as good as last year's team, but, you know, you lost to them last year in the playoffs, so that's going to be a big one that's circled there. So I just don't think there's many spots where Georgia's going to slip up this year, despite maybe not being the the same type of Georgia teams back when Saban was playing. Like, it almost feels like Nick Saban left and all of a sudden Kirby Smart kind of lost his edge a little bit, where his teams have been really good in terms of wins, but like they haven't performed in the playoffs quite like they used to.
1: That's a good point. Right? He needed that. He needed Saban to push him. He needed his rival.
0: Right?
1: Like, to make the tennis argument, it's like Rafael Nadal needed Roger Federer. And once Federer retired, Nadal, like, you know, the injuries slowly became more and more progressive. And outside of the French Open, he really didn't win much of anything after that. So yeah, does Kirby Smart need Nick Saban back more than anything? He needs somebody else. He needs Lane Kiffin to start some smack with him.
0: Yeah.
1: Speaking of which, Lane Kiffin and LSU, I mean, you want to talk about the biggest target in all of college football this year, firmly on your back. It's Lane Kiffin, it's Sam Levitt, and it's now LSU. He leaves Ole Miss to go to their hated rival in the manner that he did it as well. And then he does that freaking interview on the damn tarmac on the runway with his clothes, the clothes rack right next to him. I mean, there is nobody slimier than Lane Kiffin, but there's also nobody probably more exciting in college football than Lane Kiffin. So there's going to be a ton of people that want him to fail. There's going to be a ton of people that, you know, LSU fans and Lane Kiffin that obviously are dying for him to succeed. He's great for college football, whether you hate him or you love him. But you want to talk about a tough schedule. LSU, two out of the first four games are against top 10 teams. And I don't think Dabo and Clemson are going to be good, but that's always a tough way to start the year. They get that rematch with Ole Miss. Like, if they, like, that's such an emotional game, Kate, no matter if they win or they lose, like, right away, I'll tell you what, right now, as long as Texas A&M doesn't suffer some big injuries, I'll tell you a betting spot that I like is A&M to beat LSU, no matter how they do against Ole Miss the week after they play them. Cause that is such an emotional high that they're going to be coming off of. And then to just gear it up again the next week, even though they're, and you'll probably get a better price cause they're going to be at home against A&M. I'll be taking A&M to beat LSU after Lane Kiffin and the Tigers play Ole Miss. And they also have to play Bama, Texas, and then Tennessee on the road 3 weeks in a row at the end of the season. Like, the expectations are college football playoff. And I'll be honest, I'm not all that impressed with Sam Levitt, nor am I with this LSU defense every single year, even when they've had some really solid players on paper. So I'm probably got LSU out more than I got him in to the college football playoff this year.
0: Yeah, I think this could be one of those instances where things don't happen the way LSU is hoping in year one under Lane Kiffin. Year two, year three, maybe. But year one, I think, could be a little bit more of a struggle than Tiger fans are hoping. Phil Steele's, he always does those, he does the college football preview book, and he always does the experience breakdown. That's probably not the right term of what he calls it, but how experienced a team are, the rankings there. And this LSU team is extremely low in terms of experience of returning players, returning starters, guys that have played together before. Whereas Ole Miss, they are ranked a little bit higher in that category. They have been more players that have been together longer. They have more of that continuity. So I think that this could be a year where, yes, LSU's going to win games. Like, they're going to be good. Are they going to be national championship good? Probably not. Could they get beat by Ole Miss on September 19th? Very likely. Well, very likely is probably a stretch. I wouldn't be shocked whatsoever, right? And yeah. Then you're right. You talk about letdown spots in college football or any sport in terms of betting. That is the quintessential letdown spot in week four against Texas A&M, because regardless of win or loss, the emotional letdown there is going to be absolutely huge. So everyone just circle that weekend on your calendar to bet against LSU.
1: 310-840-4910. When we come back, we'll get you an update because they're almost at halftime. So we'll see how this drive plays out, and it'll be at half. We'll get you an update on the Raiders and the Texans. One full half of Fernando Mendoza will be in the books. We'll let you know how his night is going when we return. And also, we'll play the Geo Sports game, which will be fun. Get your pens and pencils and paper ready to go, baby, and your maps, because you're going to need them. I'm Pat Boyle. She's Kate Constable, filling in for Brad Evans. 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
1: Later, I don't know what you are. 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
2: 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BetMGM Tonight, Westwood One Sports. I'm Pat Boyle. She's Kate Constable. The phone number to join the show, 310-840-4910. That's 310-840-4910. I'm going to call an audible here, Kate. We got the Geo Sports game that we're going to get to, but let's save it for next segment. We'll make this a quicker segment because we got a phone caller. And I do want to get an update on this Texans-Raiders game as they are at halftime. So before we get to the update of the game, let's get a phone call in here because we're talking a lot of college football. Let's go 310-840-4910. Eric in Florida, next up on BetMGM Tonight. Eric, what's going on?
3: My man, Pat, I love your show. Did you watch the Hurricanes versus Notre Dame last year, or did you just see the box score?
2: I watched the game, baby. I watched the game.
3: All right. We destroyed them in every aspect of the game. You guys have not taught Hurricanes yet, and we're probably better this year than we were last year.
2: Okay, well, to say that you destroyed Notre Dame.
3: Destroyed them.
2: When you won by a field goal. You won by
3: because
2: a field
3: garbage
2: goal. You had 25
3: time. We started running
2: yards.
3: The ball between the tackles for the whole second half, and CJ Carr threw a garbage touchdown.
2: What are you talking about? Yeah, Notre Dame got off to a very slow start, and Miami at one point was up by two scores after an awesome first drive to start the third quarter. I remember that game. But then, like, I remember they both went three and out. Notre Dame scored to get it within a score. CJ Carr threw a pick, and then Miami kicked a field goal to go up by 10. And, like, that wasn't – that game – I didn't watch that game thinking Notre Dame got destroyed. I watched that game thinking, wow, like, Miami's really good in the trenches. Notre Dame hasn't played well, and then they still had a chance to potentially come back and win the game. And they tied the game up, and then Miami had to go drive the length of the field to kick a field goal. What are you talking about? They didn't destroy them. They blew a massive lead.
3: I was at the game, I am at every game, and I tell you, Notre Dame fans were going to the exits all game. I just tell you that. Our play call
4: maybe because of the rain
3: was hot garbage. And then we went on to, again, so just – the college football playoffs. Why
2: are you drunk for that game,
3: Miami?
2: Eric? Because I don't know which game you're remembering. I mean, again, Notre Dame got outplayed. Yes, they lost, but
3: Miami.
2: They did not get destroyed.
3: All right. Went to Texas A&M. Beat them. Beat Ole Miss. Beat Ohio State. Why is nobody talking about the Hurricanes?
2: I don't know. Why is nobody talking about the Hurricanes?
3: I don't know. Maybe you should.
2: Perhaps. Well, Eric, again, I appreciate the call. And I guess you're a Miami fan. And look, it was a phenomenal season a year ago. You went all the way to the national championship game and you gave Indiana way bigger of a fight than I thought they were going to. But, you know, you lose your quarterback. You lose a lot of your talent from a year ago. And that's probably why, even though Miami is starting the season ranked number 7 and they've got a great team, I don't know. I don't think Mario Cristobal is capable of putting together another season like the one that they did, where, again, it felt like they should have been on the outside looking in, but because the committee decided to put them in, then all of a sudden their defensive line, their offensive line, and, yeah, Carson Beck played some of the best ball of his college career, but I'm still fixated. I don't know what game you were at the game. I don't know what you were talking about. Miami was better for most of it, and then Notre Dame came storming back. I mean, a college football game is 60 minutes. It's not 45, so... Notre Dame came back and tied the game, and then Miami drove down the field and kicked a field goal to win it. I don't know, Kate, do you remember watching that game? Did you think Notre Dame got destroyed?
4: Absolutely not. I think Notre Dame struggled early, but I also think it was a rookie quarterback making his first start in a rainstorm. That also kind of lends itself to maybe a struggling start, but I mean, Eric says, did you just look at the box score? No, we actually watched these games as well. But the box score also just says it was a 3-point game. So I don't think you can necessarily say that Miami dominated in that game or Notre Dame got absolutely crushed when it was a 3-point game. And sure, maybe to his point is the play calling in the second half sucked for Miami. Well, don't have bad play calling. Like then maybe you would have dominated the entire game if that's not the way it went. But you kind of fumbled it late in the second half with some of those play calls, and Notre Dame scores. They get back into it. That's a ball game to me. I don't think Miami dominated that game whatsoever.
2: No, they didn't. And here's the thing. Here's why I don't believe in Miami, because what was their strength? It was the trenches. And who did they lose? Their two best pass rushers, two top first round picks, or two top 40 overall picks, and Akeem Mezidor and Reuben Bain Jr., who accounted for more than 50% of their sacks last year. Both those guys gone to the NFL. The offensive line lost four starters off that offensive line, including Maui Noah, who went to the New York Giants. Obviously, you lost Carson Beck. You know, Darian Mensa coming in from Duke, who had some really, really good numbers last year, nearly 4,000 yards and 34 touchdowns. Okay, you could say Darian Mensa is ready to step in and be a Heisman candidate. I'm not as high on him as a lot of other people are, but he's definitely one of the candidates. I mean, he's like on the top eight of the Heisman odds. So he could absolutely put together a monster year. But to me, it comes down to the trenches. It comes down to the offensive line losing four out of five starters, and it comes down to losing your two best pass rushers. Now, again, they have the benefit, Kate, of playing in the ACC, which is down, which stinks. Clemson, mid, again, probably. Bill Belichick in North Carolina, mediocre. Duke, not going to be as good. You know, their toughest opponents, you can argue they get to play them at home. And then you got the rematch with Notre Dame, which this time is in South Bend. And it's CJ Carr, not in his first ever college football game. And Notre Dame's the more experienced team now. So maybe that's why nobody's talking about Miami. Are they going to win the ACC? They should. Otherwise, it'd be a gigantic disappointment. So I do expect Miami to be back in the college football playoff wholeheartedly. But I don't expect them to get the national championship game. Nobody, not nobody, but basically almost nobody did last year, and they made a tremendous run. But the strength, the identity of that team a year ago is essentially all turned over. That's why I don't believe in Miami to get to make a deep run this year.
4: Well, okay, let's assume that Miami loses to Notre Dame too, because they are a touchdown underdog. Isn't it also like Mark Cristobal just loses a game he shouldn't every year? All of a sudden you add one of those to the mix, and Miami has two losses on the season. Is a two loss ACC team going to get into the college football playoff? You better cross your fingers.
2: Assuming they win the ACC title, yes. But if there was another team that goes undefeated in conference play, or if they don't win the ACC title game, then yes. But yeah, you mentioned it. Mario Cristobal does lose games every single year that he shouldn't lose. Last year, it was to Louisville at home by three, and then to SMU in overtime. You know, the year before that, they were rolling along. They were 9-0 with Cam Ward, and everybody bought into their stock. And then how they finished the year? Lose to Georgia Tech and lose to Syracuse. So, yeah, look, you know, guys like Eric in Florida and the Hurricanes fans, they're riding off the high of last year. And I think they're going to be a great team again. I think they're going to be the ACC champions. I think they're going to get to the college football playoff. But I'm not expecting them to do much after that. You know, we'll see. Injuries are obviously always a part of the game. But, they're going to get to the college football playoff because the ACC is weak, and I do think they have enough talent, and I do think Darian Mensa will be really good. But, you know, again, like Kate said, don't lose any games that you shouldn't. Don't pull a Notre Dame from the last 2 years and lose to teams that you have no business losing to. 310-840-4910. All right, really quickly, we're at halftime, and the Texans lead the Raiders 20-3. So I would assume Fernando Mendoza's day is done. 8-for-15, 86 yards, and that pick six. He did have a ball that should have been a completion of more than 20 yards that got dropped by one of his receivers. But we'll talk much, much more at the top of the hour about Fernando Mendoza's night, because we're going to take a short break and we're going to play the Geo Sports game when we return. I'm Pat Boyle. She's Kate Constable. Number to join is 310-840-4910. 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
1: Welcome on back. 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Westwood One Sports. I'm Pat Boyle. She's Kate Constable. Phone number to join, 310-840-4910. Top of the hour, we got hot or cold. We've got a full breakdown, full analysis of the first half for Fernando Mendoza and this Texans versus Raiders game. Texans lead at 20-3 as they're about to start the second half, and it appears, again, that Fernando Mendoza's day is done. So Aiden O'Connell most likely coming in for the Raiders. Again, full comments, full analysis, full reaction from a full half of Fernando Mendoza at the top of the hour. Don't miss it. 310-840-4910. But for now, we're going to play the Geo Sports game, baby. So let's get producer Brandon Combs in the mix. Let's get video producer Michael Montgomery, a.k.a. Monty, in the mix, where geography meets trivia. Five questions. We've got to answer by placing a pin on the map of where that answer is. Without further ado, gentlemen, let's go.
2: Let's go.
3: All right.
2: Here we go. Question number one. Each year, swimmers race from a notorious island prison to the shore across the bay of this city. I'm assuming Alcatraz and San Francisco.
3: Oh yeah, that's San Francisco.
4: Yeah.
1: Now I feel like we've screwed up San Francisco
3: before. Right
1: where your
3: mouth is at, Monty. That right up. Nope. Go to the right there. Yeah. See that where your mouse is right there? That's Alcatraz, and right to the lower left of that is San Francisco.
2: So I think the answer is Alcatraz, or is it San Francisco?
3: It's San Francisco. Swimmers race from a notorious island prison to the shore across the bay of this city.
2: Yeah. Cool. So right where my mouse is now?
3: Yeah.
1: I guess you could probably put it there, or even like right on the corner of, you know, like the mouth of San Francisco where the bay meets San Francisco.
3: Yeah. Okay. Yeah, it's like right there. Somewhere in there.
1: All right, rip it. Rip it, Monty.
5: Just drove by Alcatraz, by the way, last weekend. Saw through the fog.
1: Wow, nicely. And there you go.
4: Bad.
1: Perfect 100. You guys nailed it.
2: Easy peasy.
1: Beautiful. What's the other city? Is it Question Oakland? Two. Oakland's on the opposite side of the bay, or am I wrong?
3: Correct.
5: That's the bay, correct, baby.
2: You are correct.
4: Then where's Santa Clara? Because the San Francisco 49ers don't play in San Francisco.
5: It's south of
3: San
5: Jose.
3: It's like an hour south? Yeah.
1: Wow, the 49ers are that far outside of San Francisco? You know, so for everybody that doesn't know how far outside of New York City MetLife Stadium and East Rutherford are, which is like a good solid 45 minutes, but with traffic it's over an hour. I didn't know Santa Clara is an hour outside of Frisco.
5: That's without traffic.
3: Yeah. Ooh.
1: Yeah, so
3: that's,
1: I guess, probably
3: Bears
1: probably
3: fans complaining about Northwestern Indiana drives me nuts, because it's nothing compared to where some of these people play, compared to where they say they're from. All right, next question, Monty.
2: Yes, question two. God, Sham God, and Chris Dunn starred for this program in this city, which won its first Big East regular season title in 2022.
1: Oh. It's my neck of the woods now. It's Nova.
3: Isn't it Providence?
1: Mm. No, Chris Dunn played for Villanova, didn't he?
4: Yeah.
1: Wait, when was it? Their first Big East title? What was the year, Monty?
2: 2022.
1: Ooh, that does.
4: That's.
1: Chris Dunn definitely went to Villanova, unless I'm an idiot. Oh, no, maybe he didn't.
2: Yeah, didn't he hit the big shot in the game against UNC, or am I making that up?
3: Yeah, okay. Maybe I'm wrong. Maybe it is Nova. I could have sworn.
1: No, wait a minute. Who said Providence?
3: Providence. Yeah, because they went to the
1: first Big East title in 20. Villanova definitely won a Big East title before.
4: I was just gonna say that's not Nova then, if it was 2022, because they had to have won them before. All right, maybe it is Chris Providence.
1: Combs, we're thinking of Chris Jenkins. Chris Jenkins. It's not. I think it is Providence. Because Villanova, that's what threw me off. That's what threw me off, because Chris I thought Chris Dunn was Chris Jenkins, but then it was the first Big East title in 2022. Nova absolutely won one before that, so it probably is Providence.
3: I'm pretty sure it was Providence, but I mean, like I said, I could be wrong.
1: Basketball, no, I think you're right. No.
4: Yeah, I think you're right too.
2: I was definitely thinking Chris Jenkins as well. So
1: now, where
2: is
1: Providence?
2: Island, right? Small state.
1: Yeah, that's Rhode Island.
3: Providence.
2: Is it the biggest city in the state? I would think.
3: I think so. It's the capital. Providence.
1: I've been to Newport, which is on the beach.
4: Providence
1: on the coast.
4: Providence is the capital of Rhode Island, right? Providence, Rhode Island. I just have no idea where it is.
1: It's got to be the biggest city. It's got to be right there.
3: Yeah.
2: It's got to be. Go down swinging.
1: Uh-oh.
2: There we go.
1: Nailed it.
4: Wow.
1: Got him.
3: Let's go.
1: Who was the first one that said Providence? Because you saved us.
3: That was me.
4: Brandon.
1: Holmes. Good job. Good job.
2: He's the only one that said Providence, I think, right?
3: I think so.
4: Yeah, I said Nova.
2: All right, question 3. Michael Jordan hit 202 for the Barons during his baseball detour.
1: Monty's about to die.
2: Trying to clear my throat. All right, let's restart. Michael Jordan hit 202 for the Barons during his baseball detour playing home games near this city. Isn't that Birmingham?
3: That's Birmingham.
1: The
3: Birmingham Barons.
1: Birmingham, Alabama. So I always forget, is Alabama on the left or the right?
4: Ooh.
1: Alabama's on the right, right?
2: I believe the right.
3: I believe so.
1: Because Mississippi's next to New Orleans.
4: Yes.
3: Yeah.
1: Where is Birmingham, though? I feel like Birmingham is central Alabama.
2: I would agree with that statement. How central is the question? I think it's pretty
1: Birmingham's
2: big city, right?
1: Montgomery's the capital, but Birmingham's got to be the biggest city.
3: I think it's in the center.
2: I think this is
4: it's
2: it.
4: Mac
2: right
4: dab
2: here.
4: In the middle?
2: Mac dab. Yeah, I think so.
1: All right.
2: What do you
1: Rip
2: think?
1: It.
2: Smack it?
1: Smack I it.
2: Think, yeah.
1: Oh, you dirty dog. You definitely nailed it. Oh!
6: Whoa.
1: Nailed it. Perfect 100. North Central Alabama is where Birmingham is. Oh, baby. Hell yeah.
2: 3 in a row.
1: Come on. We've done this before. We've gotten 3 100s and then then it's some Middle Eastern or South Pacific Asian country and we get thrown off.
3: Here comes the answer is Congo.
1: Yeah.
2: Ooh, all right.
1: What's question four, Monty?
2: Before becoming an NFL legend, Tom Brady was drafted as a catcher by the MLB team in this city.
3: I have the baseball
2: card. You got to know this, Combs.
3: It's the Montreal Expos.
2: This has you all over it.
3: Which is right above New York and New Hampshire, the state line. They're like right to the left of it is Montreal. So like, right in there somewhere is Montreal. Yep.
2: Yeah. Okay. Yeah.
1: And he's right. Cause Toronto is right north of Buffalo.
3: Correct.
2: Yep.
1: Which is Western New York. All right. That's gotta be it.
2: It's got to be. We're hitting it.
1: And I'm pretty sure Montreal is separated by a river, so that's got to be it. Yeah. Perfect. Oh, my God. Four perfects in a row. We're going for... Did we ever...
4: Have you guys ever gotten more than that?
3: Once we got a perfect score.
2: We did it once. Yeah.
1: Okay.
3: But you guys... I think you were out, Pat. I think it was actually me, PJ, Monty, and if I'm not mistaken...
2: Maybe?
3: Was it Pete or was it Gabe? I think it was Gabe.
1: I thought I was there for the perfect score.
2: Yeah, maybe. You would think that, though.
1: I have a great memory. Read the final question, Monty. Will you?
2: Of course. Here we go. Europe reclaimed golf's Ryder Cup in 2023 at a course on the edge of this capital.
6: Oh, no.
3: In Rome.
7: They played it in Rome?
3: Yeah.
2: In 2023?
3: Yep.
2: In Europe one?
3: I don't know where Rome, Italy's at, but I know it was in Rome. So wherever it's Rome like is at, you guys middle? Tell me.
7: Rome is central. If I...
2: Maybe that?
3: That's that. It was... what's the name of that course? Marco something. I forget the name of it. I remember the name Marco was in it, though.
7: I'm almost positive Rome is like south central. Like kind of where that first one that you had, Monty.
2: That's what I was thinking, too. Is it kind of tucked away in between all these mountains? It makes sense for a very early
7: I don't think Rome is, though. That's the thing. I don't think it's a...
4: Rome is like...
3: Isn't it by the Vatican City? It's by the Vatican City, right?
4: I feel like it's closer to the...
3: Isn't that where the VC is there?
7: Oh, wow. Yeah. That might literally just give us the answer there.
2: Yeah.
4: Yep.
7: That's a
2: very good point.
7: More towards the coast. It's definitely not on the coast, but I guess
4: it's closer to the coast than the middle.
3: I would say somewhere in there.
2: Oh, man. All right. I'm just going to rip it.
7: Oh, no. Oh! Oh! Oh!
4: Oh! Dart. Absolute dart.
3: Look at that.
7: Wow.
3: Look at that.
7: Holmes,
3: what's the name
7: the
3: of it,
7: MVP
3: Monty,
7: there.
3: At the bottom? What's the name of the course? I can't see it.
2: Marco Simone.
3: I knew it was Marco something. Marco Simone.
7: Combs, you are the freaking MVP. You were the one that saved us from going Villanova, and then you just, I had no idea that they played in Rome in Italy in 2023. Perfection. Yeah. Let's freaking go, won that baby. Let's go. Oh, that's amazing. Hell yeah. All right, we'll take a short break. There was some kind of scary injury. I think it was to a backup. Well, so we'll get you caught up on what happened in the Texans-Raiders game, but I saw everybody was taking a knee on the field. We'll do hot or cold to kick off the final hour when we come back. 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

0: to BetMGM tonight here on Westwood One Sports. I'm Pat Boyle. 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Fifth and final hour already of this Thursday night program kicks off right now. The show has been flying by tonight. And don't forget, you can watch the show live on YouTube. 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Final hour of the show, open phone lines, 310-840-4910. Anything you want to talk about, 310-840-4910. We're going to talk a lot about the first half and the second preseason game of Fernando Mendoza because he is done for the night. The Texans lead the Raiders 20-3 in the third quarter. I myself have switched over to NFL Network because Brock Purdy and the majority of the 49ers starters are expected to play tonight, at least for a series or two. And Justin Herbert and the majority of the Chargers starters are expected to play tonight, if only for a series. So I'm pumped for the beginning of that game, while the backups have now completely entered for the Texans and the Raiders. So 310-840-4910. But I'll give you the box score numbers, and then we will get into it with Hot or Cold with producer Brandon Combs and with Kate. But the highlight or the low light of the night for Fernando Mendoza was the pick six that he threw on his third pass of the night, underthrowing his running back, Mike Washington Jr., who was running like kind of that Texas route where the running back comes over the middle, underthrew him into an interception. Again, a pick six that got brought back 80 yards for a touchdown by Wade Woodaz. And that's, again, the Texans played most of their backups on defense tonight to start the game. They didn't even play their defensive starters. So Fernando Mendoza finishes 8 for 15, 86 yards, no touchdowns, one pick. He was sacked once for 11 yards. He did not attempt to run the football, and a pretty lackluster performance. So with that being said, let's get into Hot or Cold. Combs, what's going on, brother?
1: What is going on? I love the way that, like, when we put some stuff in there, like, there, you have this way of, like, hedging things to try to be on your side. And it kind of drives me nuts about you, because
0: what are you talking about?
1: Lackluster performance. Oh, they were playing their backups. You know who else was playing their backups? The Raiders. The offensive line of the Raiders. Jadeveon Clowney carving them up and damn near hitting Fernando Mendoza on every damn play. Every time he dropped back, you know, the wide receivers dropping passes. So spare me with the, oh, they're playing their backups. Well, so are the Raiders.
0: Well, I mean, correct me if I'm wrong. Did you think Fernando Mendoza was good tonight?
1: I thought Fernando Mendoza was okay. Did I think he was good? Did I think he was great? No, but I think he was okay for what he was working with. Yeah.
2: That was a pretty big step back from his first
0: thank you, Kate.
2: Performance.
1: Well, because
2: week one,
1: in the first performance, he was playing with the ones. Linderbaum was under center. The offensive line, the starting offensive line, was in there. He had all of the weapons. Genty was still playing. They had the entire the first offense was out there when he went out there.
0: Okay, so he's playing with backups against backups. Yes. So it's kind of a level playing field.
1: So we're going to pretend like the Texans backups, Jadeveon Clowney being a backup is different than playing against any other team's backups. Come on.
0: I mean, Jadeveon Clowney is washed up at this point. You're acting like
2: Jadeveon Clowney hasn't done anything in a long time.
1: Oh my God.
2: Plus, right. Yeah, but Brandon, he's the number one overall pick. He's supposed to be the franchise changer. I expected him to do a little bit more, even with backup offensive line.
1: And he had a pass on the out route on the sideline that hit his wide receiver right in the hands. That would have at least been a 20-yard pass if the guy gets tackled right away. But he had room to run, might have even been able to break it for a touchdown. But we overlooked that because the ball doesn't get caught. Like, those are the things that I'm talking about. Some of the passes that he's making, that pass that we saw in week one where he's just threading it between defenders, We've seen that too. You can't just take the bad and forget about the good. You have to take it all into effect. I mean, how many times have you gone and watched a quarterback? Let's take Patrick Mahomes. Let's take Tom Brady. Let's take Peyton Manning. Let's take any Hall of Fame quarterback you want to take. And how many times did you watch a game where they had 100% completion percentage?
3: It's not the point. I mean, the biggest throw he made tonight was throwing it

0: hopes of the Texans. So I would say level playing field. And for the most part, he looked like a rookie that is not ready to start yet.
1: Okay. All right. So let's go play behind Kirk Cousins. Let's go sit behind Kirk Cousins. What is, the last time that you saw Kirk Cousins was in a regular season game. What were his numbers? Because they weren't good, Kirk, Pat. He had a pass.
0: The final game
1: like
0: of the year against New Orleans, he was 18 of 32 for 180 yards, a touchdown, a pick. Again, I'm not saying that Kirk Cousins is going to light the world on fire, but I think right now, and I think the learning curve, and I think like how quickly Fernando Mendoza can get good, like it's going to be exponential. But right now, I think Kirk Cousins is a better quarterback than Fernando Mendoza. On this day.
1: We're all in agreement, are we not, that by some point in this season, the Raiders should go to Fernando Mendoza?
0: Yes.
1: Right?
0: Kate, yes. You agree with me?
2: Yes.
1: So why are you wasting time behind a guy in Kirk Cousins who is not a guy? This isn't the Packers situation. This isn't a situation that Patrick Mahomes was in, where you have a veteran quarterback who's already established on a team, who's already taking a team to the playoffs. You're going to put in a starter that you know isn't going to be good, that you know isn't taking you to the playoffs, and that you know isn't doing anything in a schedule where you look at the schedule, and you guys talked about it earlier, about how tough this schedule is going to be. And there's no good spot to enter this kid in. Why wouldn't you just start him week one when there's nothing to lose?
2: Because I think there is football games. To lose.
1: You're not going to win, Kate. Football games with Kirk Cousins.
0: You told me they were going to be a playoff team. But Kate, sorry, go ahead.
1: If Mendoza starts work week one.
2: Well, okay, so this is how Mendoza looked. Again, I know backup offensive line, but like, do you want your quarterback, your rookie quarterback, to play like this early on in first couple games of the season and have his confidence shot? That could be a reality.
1: Yes. If that's what the worry if his confidence gets shot because he throws an interception, then he shows you that he's not the future of your franchise. If his confidence is getting shot, it's not like we're not throwing him in there. We've watched the same thing with the Chicago Bears, Kate. We've watched when they've drafted a quarterback and they've brought in a veteran to start in front of that quarterback to ease him into it. Have we not? We watched it with Justin Fields. Remember when everybody was cheering when Dalton went down for an injury and they brought in Justin Fields? People were cheering that Andy Dalton got hurt.
2: That was really sad.
1: Yes, and before that, when they brought, I forget who was the guy they brought in ahead of Mitch. They brought in there was somebody ahead of
2: Nick
1: Mitch
2: Foles?
1: That they brought in. I'm not sure if it was Foles or somebody, but at any rate, you bring it in, and you're bringing in a guy who's just a stopgap who you know isn't going to complete the season, and that doesn't make sense. It made sense for the Packers with Jordan Love. It made sense for the Packers with Aaron Rodgers. It made sense for the Chiefs with Patrick Mahomes sitting behind Alex Smith, who was already taking them to the playoffs. It made sense for
2: those situations. So should the Cardinals start Carson Beck?
1: Yes, 110%.
2: Come on. I could maybe get on board with that one a little bit more. Because I think...
0: I can't. I can't. Brissett had a decent year last year.
2: Brissett.
1: But you're not married to Jacoby Brissett. You barely wanted to give him a one-year extension. Why are you wasting time with a guy? If you think a guy is going to be your guy moving forward, and in Arizona, to me, might be a different story, because here's why I don't like the Justin Fields thing. Justin Fields came in behind an offensive line that was just getting him murdered. That's what killed Justin Fields' confidence. It wasn't the fact that he threw an interception. It was the fact that he got sacked 9 times and they just kept dropping him back in 12-step drops and getting him murdered behind an offensive line that was just inept. You're not going to have that with Fernando Mendoza. You might have that with Carson Beck in Arizona because that line is atrocious too. But you're not going to have that behind Tyler Linderbaum in this Raiders offensive line, which is a lot better than what those guys had to work with. But you're putting him in with a quarterback who the last time we saw him play was not very good. Kirk Cousins is not, he's a good backup now. That's what Kirk Cousins is. Kirk Cousins is a guy who can come in as a backup and not lose you four games in a four-game stretch if your quarterback's going to be out. He might

0: be able to go 2-2 in a 4-game stretch. That's what he is. But Fernando Mendoza is your future. So to not start him week one, because we might win games, but we've all said that he's going to come in. Fernando Mendoza is going to come in. I mean, hell, Raider J wants it to be week 9 for whatever reason. I mean, if they're 8-1 under Kirk Cousins, do you want it to still be Fernando Mendoza? Is it still Fernando Mendoza's team? Or are you talking about sitting him all year? He also said that if he's 3-1, it doesn't matter if the first 4 weeks, if he's 3-1, Fernando Mendoza is coming in. Like, what are we talking about then? Then why is Kirk Cousins starting? If no matter what the record is by week 4, week 5, week 6, why is it then that you're going to bring him in? Because to me, that's the same thing that you did with Justin Fields in Pittsburgh when he was 4-2, and then you brought him in behind a guy in Russell Wilson who could no longer throw a forward pass. Like, you got to start looking at what do you want the future to be? And if your future is Fernando Mendoza and you're not sitting him behind a guy who's going to take you to the playoffs and behind a guy who's going to give you a chance to win and succeed. And I don't mean win a couple of games. I mean win and win 9-10 games. Then why is it not Fernando Mendoza? That doesn't make sense to me.
1: I think Kirk Cousins gives the Raiders a better chance of beating the Dolphins in week one than Fernando Mendoza does.
0: You're out of your mind. You are out of your mind.
1: Am I?
0: That's why you let Fernando start. That's another reason you let Fernando start week one. You let him gain the confidence against the Dolphins defense that is no better than my nephew's freaking peewee team right now. That's what you do. Well, you let him start against that, and you let him gain the confidence against a defense that's not going to get to him.
1: Well, Fernando Mendoza played the backup defense of the Texans tonight, and they scored 3 points. Oh, stop it.
0: And the backup defense of the Texans would be the starting defense of the Miami Dolphins.
1: Maybe some spots.
2: But maybe you need more spots than 3 points then.
0: What's that?
2: Yeah, I'm with Pat on this one. Cousins has to start week one. He gives you the best chance to win football games. Fernando Mendoza did not look good tonight. I'm sorry. Like, maybe, yes, even backup offensive line, but he did not look good. Like, see performance at best.
0: Yeah, I agree with you. And you want to dismiss that.
1: Yeah, you want to dismiss that because he was playing with the backup offensive line, and he didn't have Jenty, and he didn't have Bowers, and he didn't have Jack Besh. What are we going to do without Jack Besh? How could we ever survive without the services of Jack Besh and Trey Tucker? And he did have Jalen Naylor. That's his wide receiver too. So he did have him. But
0: did I tell you that if he starts, they're going 17-0? Is he going to make?
1: No, you think they're going to make the playoffs, though? You think they're a playoff team, Combs?
0: Yes.
2: No, there's no way that they are a playoff team, regardless of who is at quarterback for the Raiders. How do you expect them to beat half the teams on the back end of their schedule? You expect Fernando Mendoza to come in and rattle off wins against San Francisco, Seattle, Denver, back-to-back-to-back weeks.
0: Not if he's not starting week one.
2: Kansas City, New England, Buffalo. The Rams.
0: If that's when you're bringing him in, then no. Because it's a completely different element.
2: I don't even think the roster is good. Like, the defense isn't even good enough to help him win those games. Even if the offense puts up 28 points, I still think the defense is going to be the problem.
0: I think that in the first 5 weeks, when they play the Dolphins, Chargers, Saints, Chiefs, and Patriots, with Kirk Cousins, they're probably 1-4. With Fernando Mendoza, they're probably 3-2.
1: Okay, so you think Kirk Cousins is costing them 2 wins that they would otherwise have? You think the Raiders are going to be a playoff team if Mendoza plays week one? I would think you'd have to win a minimum of 10 games to be a playoff team. So you think that if Fernando Mendoza takes over in week 6 and they're 1-4, but they would normally be 3-2, so you think 3-2, week 6, that means they have 12 games. You think that in 12 games, Fernando Mendoza is going 7-5? Seven and five or better?
0: I know, because it's a different... Pat, you're telling me... So if you're telling me that you're going to start the season with the Dolphins and the Saints defenses in the first 3 weeks, that's that you're not telling me that that's not different than your first two games are against the Bills and the Rams in those defenses? That's a completely different start. If you're talking about confidence and wanting to shake, not wanting to shake his confidence, then you let him play against Miami. You let him go out there and maybe he's terrible, but maybe he throws four or five touchdowns in his first NFL game and throws for 400 yards, and now he's got some confidence heading into the Chargers game. But now you want to start him against Buffalo, or you want to going up against Josh Allen, and then you want him to go up against that Rams defense, who everybody's talking about the Rams defense being some juggernaut?
1: I think you're underrating what the mental confidence could be for him by watching Kirk Cousins and learning through osmosis and going through the preparation process and not actually have to live that. You know, you ever get Kirk trained? I mean, would you not agree that if nothing else, Kirk Cousins is like a consummate professional in terms of the guy does everything the right way, and that's why he's still in the league at this age, a couple years removed from a torn Achilles? That's why.
0: Can he be a good mentor?
1: Holmes, you ever get trained for a job when you ran the board for the first time? Were you not trained before it?
0: I'm not answering that.
1: I think I actually asked you this exact question literally all the way back in April when we had this debate for the first time, and we've had it so many times since. But most of the time, at least when I started working in sports radio and I worked at WFAN, I was trained how to run the board, how to play all the commercials, how to podcast the shows, how to play all the drops, how to do all this stuff. And for the first time that I actually did it, I felt confident. I felt like I was ready to handle it. If I just got thrown on the board and said, here you go, figure it out for yourself, learn how to do it. Like here's how to do it, but actually do it yourself rather than sitting and watching somebody and having them explain to you all the processes and all the innuendos and how the tips on how to do everything that goes into running a board is not easy. It's not easy. That's the comparison that I would make. That's why I think the mental preparation, the mental confidence, you're just completely ignoring and you're underrating how big of a factor in his growth.
0: I'm not. If you're telling me that Kirk Cousins is going to win the Raiders games and Kirk Cousins is their best chance to win and Kirk Cousins can take this team to the playoffs, then I'm on board with him sitting for a year the same way that Patrick Mahomes sat, the same way that Jordan Love sat. I'm on board with all of that. But if you're telling me that he's going to sit there and you're going to watch the same Kirk Cousins that we saw in, let's say, the final three games that he played as a starter. I'm looking at the numbers now. 6 of 14 with a 42% completion percentage. 21 of 31. 5 of 7. Like, you're talking about a guy who did not throw a touchdown in his final three games. What is he going to learn by Kirk Cousins going out and being mid?
1: What games are you looking at about
0: Kirk Cousins being mid?
1: What games are you looking at?
0: I'm looking at... let's see here.
1: You're talking about games that he like either took over.
0: I've got it backwards. 21 of 35, 13 of 20, and 18 of 32 were his last. So 56% completion percentage, 65 and 60. His passer ratings in those games, 69.8, 82.7, and 99.2. So again, watching a quarterback be mid, what is he going to learn from that? If you're talking about preparation and all of that stuff, that's what he's getting from Kirk Cousins in the preseason. That's what Kirk Cousins is there for, is to lead, for veteran leadership. But Kirk Cousins isn't taking this team anywhere. So what is he learning from Kirk Cousins on the field, watching Kirk Cousins do what? If you're telling me he's learning how to win because Kirk Cousins is going to go out there and win, then Kirk Cousins needs to play the entire season.
1: I'm not saying he's going to learn how to win. I think it's just whether you win, lose, no matter how good you are, how bad you are, these guys, Kirk Cousins is one of the best in the NFL at making sure that he's got the mental side completely taken care of, that he is prepared, that like just, I don't know how to describe it other than being a pro. Like after the drive ends, sitting down, looking at the tablet, talking with Clint Kubiak, talking about what went wrong, what went right, what you're seeing from the defense, how to beat that. things that you can do at the line of scrimmage in order to make some adjustments, different, you know, changing up the play calling a little bit, having those fluid conversations with a head coach that a quarterback has in between every drive. And then
0: all the things Fernando Mendoza can teach him while he's on the sidelines.
1: Well, I think it's just easier that Mendoza can, I think it's just better that he's able to sit there and watch and take and absorb all of that stuff when it really matters, not just in the preseason, which we can admit it's kind of a joke. I think that is going to allow Fernando Mendoza to hit the ground running and to see that exponential growth rather than just the physical reps of playing some, you know, rather mediocre teams like the Dolphins and the Saints. I think the mental reps for him are as important as the physical reps.
0: So, Kate, you would rather see Fernando Mendoza against Buffalo and L.A. and all of those teams that you talk about in the second half of their schedule as opposed to seeing him start week one against the Miami Dolphins and week three against the New Orleans Saints?
2: No. I mean, that's the argument to starting Mendoza. That's like that would be the main point, is that it would be an easier scheduler, easier, you know, intro into NFL regular season against Miami. But it's the trade-off of, do you want to throw him to the Wolves right away, or do you want to, you know, get his feet wet a little bit and then essentially throw him to the Wolves? I mean, like, I think it would be a disservice to him to start him week seven against the Rams defense. But Buffalo's defense, like, not one of the top defenses in the NFL, let me tell you that. New England's, yeah, like, there is a slew of games in there where, yes, I will agree with you that those are tough spots to throw in a rookie, but I still think the pros outweigh the cons in terms of sitting him a couple games and letting Kirk start the season and then throwing him in. And but also, like,
0: started him. Go ahead.
2: If he's good enough to start week one against the Dolphins, is he not good enough to be thrown in against Buffalo week six?
0: I think, like, it's just vastly different.
2: Throwing him in there week one.
0: Even if you started him versus the Jets, even right after that, do you get to play the Jets? But then even after that, you get the Niners, Seahawks, and Broncos in consecutive weeks before you get to face the Browns. Like, there is no good spot to put him. That's why, to me, it just makes the most sense week one, and to let him gain that confidence as he goes. Let him tear up some bad defenses. Let him see what real speed NFL games look like against bad defenses, and then let him go against the good. Because I would love to see what he does against Buffalo's defense after playing the first 4 weeks. I would love to see what he does against the Rams defense after whatever he does in the first 5 weeks. Yeah, absolutely. But I think putting him in anywhere else, if you're just looking for a soft landing, there's no soft landing.
1: All right, we got to move on. We got to move on, because I know we're going to have this debate again probably before the season starts and throughout the season until Mendoza actually does get put in. But look, Combs, I think you just got to wear the L tonight. That Mendoza looked very mediocre, throws a pick six on a really bad throw, and he's not ready to be the starter. And you just got to have to live with that. And look, if he comes in, if the Raiders are 0-1-5 or 1-4, and he takes over in week six, and then he goes 8-5 as a starter, or, you know, 7-5 as a starter, and they would have made the playoffs if they started in week one, you can say, I told you so, until we are blue in the face. We could just do all 5 hours of Combs saying, I told you so, Pat. I told you so, Kate. I told you so, Pat. But until that happens,
0: you should go out to the bar with Eric in Florida and go to the clown bar.
1: The clown bar. Okay. 310-840-4910. What do I know? I mean, what does Clint Kubiak know, right? I mean, he only is a Super Bowl winning offensive coordinator from a year ago that is now the head coach, that is the main decision maker on this process. 310-840-4910. We will do more hot or cold when we return. We'll get you an update on the Texans and the Raiders. It's all backups now, but we do have the starters into the game for the Chargers and the Niners. We'll get you an update on that game when we return, the second of two preseason games on this Thursday night. This is BetMGM Tonight right here on Westwood One Sports.
3: 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The Bills Bengals and Ravens have new coaches. Patrick Mahomes and Bo Nix are coming off injuries. The Patriots face a first-place schedule. The regular season kicks off in less than 3 weeks. We're ready. Are you? Westwood One Sports.
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5: Never seen the gridiron like this. 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Netflix's groundbreaking NFL coverage gets even better this season. 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
1: All right, welcome on back. BetMGM Tonight, Westwood One Sports. I'm Pat Boyle. She's Kate Constable. In for Brad Evans. The phone number to join the show, you can call, you can text, 310-840-4910. 310-840-4910. We'll get to your texts because we have one or two of them in just a second. Really quickly, let's get you a couple of updates on both of the preseason games. So the Texans and the Raiders, backups have long been in the game. That's early fourth quarter. It's 20-10. The Texans lead the Raiders. We had a lengthy discussion last segment about Fernando Mendoza after what was a pretty lackluster night for the number one overall pick. 8-for-15 for 86 yards, no touchdowns, and he threw an interception. Not only an interception, a pick six that went 80 yards back to the hizzy. And the Raiders only scored 3 points in the entire first half that Fernando Mendoza played. And then in the second half, it's been Aiden O'Connell. He led a touchdown drive that was capped off by they started because of a short field because Brett Rypien, who the Texans just signed the other day, they had Graham Mertz, who tore his ACL last week in their first preseason game. And so Davis Mills had to play a ton of their first preseason game, definitely way more than they wanted to see of their backup. So I think they just went straight to Brett Rypien, or maybe we did get a little bit of Davis Mills. We did. We actually got a decent amount of Davis Mills, but it's been Brett Rypien since the second half. He got strip sacked. Raiders had a short field. They cashed that in for a touchdown. So that's the only score so far the second half. It's still Aiden O'Connell into the game for Las Vegas. It's Brett Rypien in the game for the Texans. And again, it's 20-10 Houston with 9 minutes to go in the fourth quarter. In a game that we were excited for the starters to play, and I said, well, it might only be a series or two. It was one series, and it was a very short series for the Chargers. Justin Herbert and most of the offensive starters literally played 3 plays because they got a 0-yard run from Amarian Hampton, then a 9-yard pass from Justin Herbert to Charlie Kolar, the former Ravens tight end, and then an incompletion on a bullet pass over the middle that was intended for Ladd McConkey. And so that was the end of Justin Herbert's day. And then for the 49ers, we saw one series from Brock Purdy under center. He went 4-for-6 for 29 yards, hooked up with the rookie DeJuan Stribling a couple of times, but we didn't see no McCaffrey, obviously no Kittle, no Mike Evans, and then Brock Purdy's day was done. So they are scoreless between the Niners and the Chargers heading into the second quarter. You got Mac Jones now under center for San Francisco, and you have Trey Lance into the game for the Chargers. And so there you go. Kate, I know it was short-lived, but anything you saw from the Niners? I mean, I was so excited to see Justin Herbert and the Mike McDaniel offense, and we saw 3 plays.
2: I'm not sure it was enough to get excited about or really have too many takeaways. I think more so it was just a chance to be in the game, play some actual football, and that's probably going to be it for Justin Herbert and those starters for the rest of the preseason, I would imagine.
1: I would venture to say you're probably right as well. The Raiders just scored another touchdown, by the way. Dare Agumbawale with a big touchdown run. Boy, they're marching right down the field with Aiden O'Connell, Combs. I mean, maybe Mendoza should be QB3. I don't know. This is Aiden O'Connell's had no trouble leading some touchdown drives.
3: You're so dumb.
1: No, I do joke. That's a joke. We got a couple of texts to get to. 310-840-4910. We've got a Steven in Buffalo who texts in regards to why not start Mendoza over Cousins. I believe the Raiders are trying to see how good the offensive line will come together and if they can protect Mendoza before they throw him to the wolves and get him killed. They're going to sacrifice Cousins to see how well the offensive line comes together or not. That's when we'll see Mendoza if the offensive line turns out to be pretty good. I can see the merit to this a little bit, but also, like, what's the chances that an offensive line gets better as the season goes on? You also could have injuries that makes them even worse. And so it's not like you're making additions to the offensive line during the season that's going to make them better. They're either going to be good or they're not going to be good. And they have been a very lackluster unit for the last couple of years. So chances are they're not going to be good. And so if they're not good in the first 3 weeks and Kirk Cousins takes a bunch of hits and gets hurt, what's going to you know, what all of a sudden then they're going to be able to protect Fernando Mendoza. When he gets in there, he's going to have very little time to throw the football as well when he does get under center. So I'm not sure about that one, but I see where Steven in Buffalo is going. I like the process there.
2: Yeah, I Brandon's like rolling his eyes behind the camera. I can't argue with that. You're right. The offensive line is not going to get better necessarily as the season goes on in terms of health. Usually it goes the other direction, but at least there's some continuity. At least like the first couple games of the season, the offensive line is rolling a little bit more so, where then maybe it is a little safer because offensive line tonight, granted the second tier did not look very good. Yeah.
1: Monty says Combs says it's a different offensive line. I understand. Combs, look, I mean, you must be Tyler Linderbaum's number one fan. Yes, I think he's probably the best center in football. But also, the guys that they have around him on the rest of that offensive line. Colton Miller has been the tackle for the Raiders for years. He stinks. They've got DJ Glaze playing at right tackle. Again, he's been playing there for most of the last 2 years. He stinks. It's the same guys that have stunk. They've got a guy playing right guard called Jackson Powers Johnson, who was like a backup guard, and now he is slotted into a starting role. Spencer Burford is expected to be the left guard. He was with the Niners the last couple of years. So Linderbaum is like the shining jewel of what is an otherwise mediocre offensive line. And Monty says in our show chat, offensive lines definitely get better throughout the season as they play more together. Really? Because I've watched a lot of New York Giants football the last couple of years, and those offensive lines absolutely get worse as the season goes on. So I beg to differ.
4: Pat, Jackson Powers Johnson was a high draft pick out of Oregon, I believe, 2 years ago. And the reason why he hasn't played and the reason why he was a backup was because he was rehabbing from injury. I believe he was a first round pick, if I'm not mistaken. And not only that, but they also added Spencer Burford, who was a really good veteran guard.
1: Jackson Powers Johnson was a second round pick. And yes, he played most of the season in 2024. But again, the Raiders offensive line has been bad. So I just, what's changing? What's changing other than the addition of Linderbaum?
4: Burford is a guard for them, who's a veteran guard, who's a really good veteran guard as well. And then adding Jackson Powers Johnson is adding a player because he's coming back off of injury. And he's a guy that you were going to be leaning on who was hurt. And that's why these two texts, they don't make much sense to me, because to me, that's the quickest way to lose a locker room. If you're going to play a guy who you know, who everybody in the locker room knows isn't the one who gives you the better chance to win, you're going to lose your locker room. You're not bringing in guys like Tyler Linderbaum and all of these guys that you're bringing in, all of the signings that you made, Max Crosby, to waste a year, not in the NFL. You're not going to get these guys on board with not having the best chance to win, regardless of whether or not you think they can win. Your best chance to win, you're not wasting a year of their career, because in the NFL, you don't have many years.
1: And when Kirk Cousins beats the Dolphins in Week 1, and then he's got the Kirko chains look going and everybody is going nuts, like loving him in the locker room after the game, you tell me that this is going to be a locker room that's going to be divided?
4: Week 1. Kate sure could beat the Dolphins Week 1. Monty could beat the Dolphins Week 1. Stop it.
1: Okay. Well, they're not losing the locker room by starting Kirk Cousins. I promise you that. Not for a full season, and they're like 2-12 and they're just not going to Fernando Mendoza. Maybe, but that's not going to happen. Let's get another quick text in here. David G from San Diego texts in. Honestly, it's not even about winning games. I don't think they're just looking so long-term. They want to approach the whole situation correctly, make sure they have the right protection on the line, and have Kirk Cousins, who has been there so long in the NFL, just show an example to Mendoza of how to go about everything and give him advice. I don't think they're worried about winning this season. I don't think they are either, because they're not a good team. And Combs, you think they are. And I think you're going to be very surprised, no matter who the hell is playing quarterback, even especially if it is Mendoza, when they win 4 or 5 games this year, maybe 6.
2: I'm shocked that anyone thinks the Raiders are going to be a fringe playoff team this year. Like, this is the Raiders. Look at the division they play in. Look at the division that they, the other division that they're paired up with this year, for lack of a better term. It's the NFC West, arguably the best division in football. I mean, this is, for any team, is a tough schedule. But then this is the Raiders with a first-year head coach, too. Like, let's not forget about that. How many first-year head coaches take their teams to the playoffs? Yes, Ben Johnson did it last year for the Chicago Bears. Not everyone is Ben Johnson.
4: Everything you said last year about the Bears, Kate.
1: Dan Quinn a couple of years ago, D'Amico Ryans a couple of years ago. Look, I mean, it does happen. It does happen. The Texans with C.J. Stroud, Jaden Daniels with the Commanders. It's not often. And for every one of those, there's plenty of other first high top five overall draft pick quarterbacks that struggle in their rookie year, or even that show you some good signs and the team is terrible because they're not ready to win yet. And I think that's exactly what's going on with the Las Vegas Raiders here this season. 310-840-4910. We'll take a final break. We'll come back. Maybe we'll argue some more. We'll argue about something else. It's been a fierce debating since Combs has gotten in the mix for hot or cold. I don't think I'd rather have it any other way. I'm Pat Boyle. She's Kate Constable. Producer Brandon Combs firmly in the mix. 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
1: Welcome on back. BetMGM tonight, Westwood One Sports. Final couple of minutes, so we'll turn things over to Josh Graham for Westwood One Sports Night at the top of the hour. I'm Pat Boyle. Huge kudos. Shout out to you, Kate Constable, filling in for Brad Evans tonight. Phenomenal job as always, Kate. Brad will be back with me tomorrow. He'll be live from Viva Las Vegas. He's out there for the World Fantasy Draft Day, something. I don't know, honestly. But Brad will be back with me tomorrow. I should probably know. That's a bad job by me. That's a bad teammate. I'll take that one on the chin. 310-840-4910. But Kate, great job as always. We've got a couple of minutes left. We've got the Texans leading the Raiders 20-16. We've got backups in already with the Niners and the Chargers. Mac Jones versus Trey Lance. The Niners lead the Chargers 3-0 with 12 minutes to go in the second quarter. So Kate, we got a couple of minutes here. What do you want to get into?
2: Ooh, what do I want to get into?
1: We haven't talked a whole lot of baseball tonight. And I'm going to be honest, I haven't even been following what's been going on in Major League Baseball tonight.
2: Have
1: I know
2: we,
1: the Angels are destroying the Astros 16-2.
2: Oh, damn. What about our going streaking? Who's hit?
1: That's a great, great question.
2: Cam Smith is not. I'm going to go ahead and take the L there for me.
1: I know Monty got a hit from Yordan Alvarez. Did Yordan Alvarez get hurt? Because he only has two plate appearances and a pinch hit for him. Uh-oh. Monty or Combs, can somebody check that? Did Yordan Alvarez get hurt? I had Jose Altuve. He went 0 for 2 and he got, I don't know, probably just getting blasted. That's probably why. I mean, the game was 14-2 in the bottom of the fifth inning. That's my guess as to why him and Altuve both got taken out of the lineup. So nice. After a streak of six in a row for me. They intentionally walked Bobby Witt Jr. last night in the bottom of the eighth, and then Altuve gets replaced after two freaking at-bats tonight because the Astros are getting their nips blown off their body.
2: Yeah, so much for Rodriguez not pitching very well this season. Grayson Rodriguez, I mean, he went 7 innings, 6 Ks, not too shabby for a guy who has a 7 in ERA north of 7.
1: That makes me very angry. All right, so I went over. You went over. Monty got a hit with Yordan Alvarez. Combs had, he had Brandon Nimmo, who I'm guessing went 0-for as well. And Lee had Corey Seager, who got a hit. It's a tough night.
2: Tough night. Yeah.
1: Tough night, right? Yeah, Seager 2-for-4, and Nimmo was 0-for-4. Jacob deGrom got, how about this night from Jacob deGrom, Kate? 6 innings, 1 hit, no runs, 10 strikeouts. He gets to 2,000 strikeouts, second fastest pitcher, 2,000 strikeouts in Major League history.
2: Wow.
1: Which is kind of, isn't that kind of crazy? Second fewest games and second fewest innings in Major League history. And Jacob deGrom, is 38. He's 38. And he's the second fastest to 2,000 strikeouts. Nobody else has gotten to 2,000. Only one other person got to 2,000 strikeouts before they turned 38? Or I guess because it's games and innings. And that's probably the biggest reason why, is because deGrom has been injured, it feels like, so many times throughout his career. Which is the biggest thing that is... held him back. Imagine if DeGrom didn't have all those years where he was hurt with the Mets.
2: That's surprising, though, still. 2,000 strikeouts?
1: Right? I mean, let's see how many starts.
2: 2,000 strikeouts.
1: Yeah, because let's see how many starts DeGrom had. I would assume there's probably at least 30, right? Most Ks. We're running out of time here. Most Ks, MLB history. Let's see. There is 2,000. There's at least 80 pitchers. But yeah, DeGrom made a combined 20 starts across 3 years with the Mets and the Rangers. So, I mean, he's essentially lost like three seasons over the, you know, from 2020 to 2024. He essentially lost like 3 years worth of pitching. But he had a big night tonight, and it's a reminder of his greatness. And with that, we'll wrap up the show. Kate, what do you got? Any good plans this weekend?
2: I got nothing, Pat. Nothing that I can think of right now. I'm in the phase where I got to check the calendar to remember what's going on. So no, nothing.
1: Yeah.
2: Oh, I'm going to and Usher. I'm going to Usher concert.
1: Usher
2: Chris Brown on Saturday night. Yeah. That's exciting, right?
1: Well, I don't know about Chris Brown, but Usher, yes.
2: Yeah.
1: Anyway, Kate. Enjoy it. Great job. Thanks to Combs. Thanks to Monty. Thanks to Lee. Thanks to Chloe Pratt, Max Sheedy, Zach Kroll. I'm Pat Boyle. We'll be back 6 p.m. Eastern tomorrow.
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0: Friday here. We got some preseason football action. We got some comments made by quarterbacks that I think mean a lot more than just what it seems on the surface. There's so many things to get into today. You can join along on the show, 310-840-4910. We're on YouTube, Westwood One Sports Night. You can tweet me at The Denton Day. I had really high hopes for Fernando Mendoza in his second preseason game against the Houston Texans, going up against a defense that I really respect, even if it's not going against starters. And what we saw today, it wasn't the absolute worst thing in the world. But any hope that I had about maybe Fernando Mendoza pushing Kirk Cousins a little bit in the beginning of the season to take the quarterback one job is falling through my fingers like sand on a beach, or like I was gambling in Las Vegas. He was fine. He wasn't good. I wanted him to be good. And I sat and I watched a preseason game, which I hate watching preseason games. You know, if you're covering a team locally, the preseason's kind of fun because you're getting like really in-depth on offensive guards and defensive tackles and cornerbacks. If you're doing this thing nationally, watching the preseason is a disaster. You're finding like a bunch of dudes that you might have heard of 6 years ago when they were in college and trying to make sense of how am I evaluating the way somebody plays. With Mendoza, I was looking at more than just the results. I wanted to see what is he going to look like when he's processing. What is he going to look like when he's dropping back? And I thought at times he looked good. He's playing with receivers that are not, and that stinks. He's playing with an offensive line that is even worse. I mean, they couldn't protect him for the life of him. You pull up a box score, you see Fernando Mendoza, he got sacked once. I'll tell you what, man, he was running for his life out there. The twos of the Houston Texans were on that man's ass from the jump. No pause needed there. They were just on him, dude. He was getting beat black and blue. He survived, but I wanted to see more. You know, everything that we had heard from Fernando Mendoza was how he was shining bright. He was passing with flying colors in the preseason. Will Anderson said this week he's going to be a great player in the NFL, and I'm not wavering on that stance. We'll see how great he is. I think he's going to be a fine, competent player for a few years in the NFL that maybe transcends into a level of greatness. But I wanted to see a lot more, and it was very clear today, going up against the twos for the Houston Texans, there's still a lot of work that needs to be done with him to get ready to lead an NFL franchise. We kind of know what he is personality-wise. I like him. Maybe he's polarizing. I know Linnell on the show, not a huge fan of Fernando Mendoza. I like Mendoza. I think the personality, the quirkiness is kind of funny. I'd rather have my quarterback be a little quirky than just be a rambunctious individual. I think that so what he is as a person is funny to me. What he is as a person compared with where he plays in Las Vegas is even more funny to me because he is the antithesis of what you think of when you think of Las Vegas. You think of Vegas, it's sin, gambling, strippers, losing money, late nights with bad decisions. I don't know that Fernando Mendoza does that a lot. In fact, I would be willing to bet the man's in bed by like 9:30 every single night. So he's not indulging in all of the things that Vegas has to offer. I kind of like that. But the play itself needs to be better if they're going to bring him in early in the season. And I've come to the conclusion that November 1st is the absolute earliest that he is going to be the starting quarterback for the Las Vegas Raiders. And that's around the week 8 time frame. They play the Jets that week. I can't think of a better team to start your NFL career with than the New York Jets midway through the season. But that's the earliest that we're going to see this man, barring an injury to Kirk Cousins. Cousins right now is the best option. He is the guy that you're looking at and saying, if we have any chance of doing something this year, which they're not going to do anything, but if they have even just the slightest of chance of being the surprise in the NFL, you're going with Cousins. Mendoza's just not there yet. He does good things. He makes tight window throws, which he did in the first preseason game. But he also, at least today, tonight, was a little sloppy. He had an interception. I want you to hear this call. I was watching this, and I remember I was like, all right, if he gets you through this particular play, keeps the chains moving, there might be able to come away with some points here against a Houston defense. And they did come away with points, but unfortunately it was for the Houston Texans.
1: Ashton Genty.
2: Play action from Mendoza, and he comes back over the middle, and he's picked off. Wood as the rookie. Mendoza trying to track him down and cannot. Pick six.
0: The worst part of that wasn't the interception itself. It's preseason. I mean, yeah, these games don't matter. I would have been horrified if I was somebody in the Las Vegas front office or if I was Tom Brady. When I see Fernando Mendoza diving to try and make a tackle for a guy who is taking an interception to the house in the

bill of goods the week leading up to it. Maybe Will Anderson is just the nicest human being in the world. And his comments about saying Mendoza is going to be great was just him putting on for a young guy. Maybe Troy Aikman's the nicest dude in the world when he says that he's seen so much from Fernando Mendoza that he thinks this might be something earlier than most people think. That guy's not playing until week eight. And part of that is because the Raiders have this just demanding and damning schedule. They did beat Houston, by the way, 22-20. Most of the points for the Raiders came in the second half. That one just went final. But the first few games for the Raiders are as follows. You get the Dolphins, which that's a great game for Kirk Cousins to get his kind of feet wet with Las Vegas. The Chargers at the Chargers, at the Saints, home against the Chiefs, at the Patriots, home against the Bills, home against the Rams. I don't want my young rookie quarterback who doesn't know how to do this yet at a high level seeing any part of that schedule outside of maybe the Miami Dolphins. I've seen the Miami Dolphins up close and personal. They have a few nice pieces on defense. They have one wide receiver that feels competent. That team is not very good. That'd be the one team that I want Fernando Mendoza to play. Unfortunately for him, they play them week one. And that's a Kirk Cousins game. I've always looked at quarterbacks coming out of college maybe in a little bit of a different light. I feel like I've just been doing this long enough. And if you are over the age of 20, you've been doing this long enough to where I can watch Fernando Mendoza play at Indiana and say, that guy's a great college quarterback. Won the Heisman Trophy, won a national championship, made a big time play to basically win the game for Indiana against Miami. You want to talk about a gamer, he is that. But the NFL is just such a different beast. And from preseason week number one to preseason week number two, you saw the differences. He made a really big throw, tight window throw that everybody raved about in the first preseason game. He tried something similar, and then you heard it's a pick six. It's going the other way. So I'm very hesitant at times when I want to decide, hey, is this person actually going to be good at the next level? Yeah, they're really good in college. It's a different game in college. And Indiana's not Ohio State when it comes to the talent level. But the idea, and this, it almost felt like propaganda at the end of the season, the idea that Indiana wasn't talented and that Fernando Mendoza was thrown to a bunch of nobodies, they had a bunch of dudes get drafted in the NFL. They had a really good team. Like, it wasn't just Mendoza and Kurt Cignetti. They had a really good football team with a bunch of dudes that got drafted to the NFL. So he was playing with high-level teammates. I'm just always hesitant about seeing a guy have a great season and then thinking he's just immediately going to pick the game up and be awesome. I think what we have seen in the past few years with Jaden Daniels and C.J. Stroud in particular, of guys coming in, quarterbacks, and immediately being awesome, that is not something that is normal. And that should not be expected to be normal. There needs to be a period where you can adjust, where you can kind of get your feet underneath of you. And that's what I think this is for Mendoza. I'm not seeing him before week eight. You're not seeing him before week eight. That Jets game is when you should be seeing Mendoza for the first time. And then maybe just maybe, because let's be honest, it's not like the Raiders are going to be, they're not hovering around 500 with the first seven games of the season. I mean, there's a good chance by the time they get to that Jets game, they will have lost six games in a row. The Dolphins is kind of a throwaway. Pick your poison, right? You're flipping a coin. You're either going with Malik Willis or Kirk Cousins. If you're a gambler, have fun. I'm not betting on that one. Maybe you want to. Have fun with that one. Outside of that one, that's seven games potentially in a row that they're going to lose. Maybe they beat the Saints. Maybe. But I'm looking at the Saints the way that most people seem to be looking at the Saints and saying, hey, that team's not as bad as we thought they were going to be. The loss of Jordan Tyson sucks. They got bad news with Alvin Kamara that he's going to miss a little bit of time. So that stinks. But they have enough dudes on that offense to say that offense could be pretty good. Defensively, I think they'll be fine. So I can't see that the Raiders are going to walk in there and beat them. The offensive line is going to be better, but not great. You're hoping that they paid a lot of money to the right people to keep Kirk Cousins up. But I also, like, we don't really know what Kirk Cousins is going to look like. He looked good at the end of his time in Atlanta. But Atlanta has a lot of really good skill position players that Las Vegas does not. Unless you're a big fan of Ashton Gentry. I like Ashton Gentry. I don't know that I'm this massive, like, hey, he is the next great running back.

0: back in the NFL. I didn't see that last year. Maybe that's more offensive line than anything. But I didn't see that last year. I'm not ready to hitch my wagon to Genty being the next dude at the running back position. You have Brock Bowers, who's awesome, but the Raiders are not going to have a good season this year. I don't know what the hell's going on with Max Crosby. Does he want to be there? Does he not want to be there? There's so many questions with them. There's so many questions and, like, no answers. I do like the relationship, though, between Kirk Cousins and Fernando Mendoza. They did one of the podcasts, Bussin' with the Boys. And, like, Kirk Cousins is such a veteran on that group. He's going to be so good at television when he makes the transition. Like, Kirk is just going to be a superstar at that. He's such a dynamic individual, which is weird because you don't think of that. But as he has gotten older and more comfortable with who he is, like, he is just a funny dude. NFL people love him, too, by the way. The dichotomy with how fans feel about Kirk Cousins versus how football people feel about Kirk Cousins is like a complete 180 from one another. If you open up any social media app, Twitter, Threads, Blue Sky, Facebook, Snap, like, I don't know what people use nowadays, but if you look up any social media app and think of Kirk Cousins, you're going to get a bunch of people skewering him. He can't win. He's not very good. Why are they going with him over Mendoza? When you ask a bunch of football people, man, they will not shut up about how much they love Kirk Cousins. And it's to the point where I'm like, what are we missing? Because the results don't suggest that Kirk Cousins is his world beater. His agent is clearly touched by God when it comes to negotiating for the man. I mean, CJ Stroud would be dying to get Kirk Cousins' agent right now. Because that's another big storyline from this matchup, is what is going on with the Stroud contract stuff. I was watching the ESPN pregame. The Monday night pregame, but it's on a Thursday. But it's the Monday night crew minus McAfee. McAfee's not going to join them to the regular season. Mark your calendars for that one. I'm sure everyone's thrilled about that. We also got some more information about what McAfee could be doing on Monday night countdown in Monday Night Football. I don't know that most people will love that, but I'll share that with you later in the program. But they were talking about the Stroud contract stuff, and the Texans got to pay him soon. And if I'm CJ Stroud, I kind of want the money soon, because when all of the 2024 guys come up for new contracts, they're going to blow his out of the water. And this is not going to be a situation. There was a time where it felt like every quarterback contract had to be slightly better than the previous one. When the Cowboys paid Dak Prescott $60 million per year, everyone else across the league was like, yeah, we're good. We're not touching that one yet. Because all these other dudes have gotten re-upped contracts in some way, shape, or form. Lamar's renegotiated since then. Josh Allen's renegotiated since then. Mahomes has renegotiated since then. And all of the teams are like, yeah, the Cowboys gave Dak $60 million. You guys are not getting that. So I don't believe that CJ Stroud is going to be heavily reliant on whatever a Jaden Daniels, Caleb Williams, Drake May, Bo Nix get when their contracts come up and when the teams are going to be running to the negotiating table to get those ones done as quickly as possible. But I do think from a standpoint of maybe not wanting to embarrass your quarterback by underpaying him compared to those guys by such a significant margin, they need to get that contract done as soon as they can. All he has to do this year, CJ Stroud, for Houston to be successful is not turn the ball over. Because that defense is going to be diabolical. What they did today to Las Vegas with the twos was insanity. I mean, Jadeveon Clowney right now is a two on this Las Vegas roster, or on this Houston roster, excuse me. He was playing in a preseason game, which him playing in a preseason game in 2026 is nuts. But he was playing in a preseason game. He's a two. If Jadeveon Clowney is your situational pass rusher, that's like a perfect role for him. Will Anderson is going to be a demon in the opposing backfield all season. All Stroud has to do is not turn the football over, and they're going to be really, really successful. Game manager sometimes feels like a really bad word when you're talking about a quarterback. I dare that dude to be a game manager. Please, they're going to pay you $55 million per year to be a game manager. Like, that's all he has to do to get a big contract and get a couple of playoff wins and potentially do some real damage in the AFC when it comes to postseason time. He did play a series. They did score a touchdown on the series that he played today for Houston, he didn't throw a touchdown pass. It was Woody Marks that had a really beautiful touchdown run for Houston. They lost the game, but it's preseason. I mean, who really gives a damn at this point? I'm Denton Day. I'm sitting in for Josh Graham on a Thursday on Westwood One Sports Night. We got a lot of stuff to get into that I'm really excited about. When we get back, a superstar could be making his way from the NFL back to college in the chaos. I'll tell you who that is when we return. It's Westwood One Sports Night. Don't go anywhere. 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
25: At the Denton Day on Twitter in 15 minutes. Cleveland sports coming up here momentarily. I'm Denton Day. I'm sitting in for Josh Graham here on Westwood One Sports Night. College football has been under the microscope under the past few days, and it could get either better or worse, depending on how you feel about the changes. But I was reading something today that said, hey, what if Diego Pavia goes back to college? And this is where we need to start like really hitting the brakes a little bit. We've been seeing a number of guys that have played NFL snaps and have been contracted in the NFL decide, hey, I want to go back to college. There was a lawsuit or a suit that was filed, and a judge in Louisiana said if you were enrolled in college in 2022, you can get yourself an extra year of eligibility because they gave people after you an extra year of eligibility. Like, it's very weird. It's very wonky. It doesn't really make a lot of sense to me outside of you just have a bunch of people that are kind of screaming and crying, and you get a weird judge that in the state of Louisiana can just make the rules for everybody. And I think that's odd. I have said this is odd for a long, long time. This is the exact reason why we are going to get a super conference and why the NCAA is going to fall off the face of the planet. For all of the good that that organization has done for Olympic sports, for the idea of March Madness and the execution of March Madness, it's things like this that are going to have it be the downfall of that organization, because eventually the conferences are just going to say, we can do this better ourselves. They're already thinking about it. They have told us they are already thinking about it. We were flaming the SEC weeks ago. Everyone's calling them clowns. Oh my God, Greg Sankey said, we're thinking about leaving. We've put thought into it. And the internet lost their mind on the SEC. But this is why. There are no rules. It's the wild, wild west. Diego Pavia has already attempted to get himself an extra year of eligibility prior to this lawsuit in Louisiana being a thing and being enacted. And now he has another option to potentially reopen the door to college football and to come back. And on one hand, as fun as it is to think of the idea of Diego Pavia coming back to college football, at a certain point, you got to turn the chapter. And it's not specifically just to him. He's very exciting. We care much more about him than some of the other names that have been thrown across the ticker or the timeline with guys that are making the jump back to college football. He is entertaining, but at a certain point, you got to turn the chapter. If you could potentially rent a car, you shouldn't be playing college football. You need to be doing something else. If you aren't taking a real class on campus, it's time to go explore the UFL or to explore the NFL or the Canadian Football League, unless you're a genius. If you're a guy in your fourth year and you finished all of your classes in 3 years and then you're taking like ballet or bowling or whatever incentive or elective that your campus offers to just get you a credit, if you're a genius that went through 4 years in 3 years, fine. I'm all for that because you're clearly really, really intelligent. You're just using the system for your benefit, and that's all right. But if we're doing this silly song and dance and this silly bit of we're just coming back because we couldn't cut it in the NFL, dude, we got to move on eventually. We got to move on. One of the thrills of college athletics to me is the fact that there is change. That you're not having the same person represent your school for a decade. That's really cool in the NFL. Everyone is hunting for that franchise player in the NFL, the guy that is going to be on posters for 5 years, 10 years, maybe 12 years if you're lucky. It's the not for long league, but you're wanting that one dude that is going to be synonymous with your franchise for years. He's going to be with people in their childhood to their adulthood. Everyone wants that. I don't want that in college. I don't need to see that in college. I don't need guys that are around for 5 years, for 6 years, for 8 years. 8 years sounds crazy. There are dudes that have been eligible to play in college because of like weird, wonky rules with the COVID stuff and the red shirts and the injuries. And you're like stacking all of these things on top of each other. And they're 26, 27 years old lining up to play college football. Buddy, you need to move on. I know there's a lot of money here, but you got to move on eventually. And that kind of becomes a problem that I'm having with the sport that I love, is that there just is not enough leadership. There's not enough adults in the room to come and say, we need to stop this. The transfer portal, I can handle. That's kind of easy to follow if you're really about this life. If you have a school that you love more than anything, you're pretty locked in with what they're doing in the transfer portal. Like if you're a diehard, if you're going to games every Saturday, if you're on message boards, you're pretty locked into the transfer portal stuff. And even if you're not, I find it in the first few weeks of the season, you pretty much got a handle of who's playing on what team now. It's really easy to do after a few weeks. So I'm cool with the transfer portal stuff. I'm cool with NIL. You should be making money. I'm not carrying water for the schools. They've been making money on the backs of athletes for way too long. But eventually there needs to be a cutoff point as to when the athlete is making the money. And the idea of like a Diego Pavia coming back is where I'm like drawing the line here. Where I'm saying, hey, this can't happen anymore. On top of that, like I don't even really want to see him play anymore. This is a year of great quarterback play in college football. Pavia was fun at Vanderbilt, but he's not walking back into Vanderbilt. They've gone a whole offseason trying to prepare a new quarterback who's getting comfortable with the offense, who's building camaraderie and maybe stepping into a leadership role on campus. Like they've spent months preparing for life without Diego Pavia. For him to walk back, 2 weeks before the season starts, that's a wonky bit. I need the adults in the room to be like, no, we're not gonna do this. All these dudes that are entering the transfer portal now, the coaches can just say, we don't want to do this. And I need them to step up a little bit here. These dudes get paid way too much money. And honestly, a lot of them complain way too damn much about the sport to then turn around and do something like this to where it's just throwing a wrench into all of the operations and everything that's going on with the way the college football operates. Somebody needs to be the smart person saying we're not going to do this. We can win with what we have here. We don't need to do the silliness that drastically impacts the future of this sport. On top of that, the NFL, and to an extent the NBA, because this is happening there too, but for the purposes of conversation, we're keeping this to college football. The guys that are leaving the NFL are not really doing it with the permission of the NFL. The guys that have played preseason games and have gone through weeks of training camp with teams that are now entering the transfer portal to get back into college, they're not really doing this with the approval of the NFL. And what do I mean by that is you're not getting out of the contract that you signed. You might not have to honor it this year, but if part of the thrill is going back to college football to better your chances at the NFL, maybe you didn't love where you were drafted. Well, that's not going to change if you put pen to paper on a contract. The way that this operates, it's not the nicest thing in the world, but the way that this operates, when you jump to the NFL, you are an asset to a team, and they have the rights to you. It's weird. It's wonky. It's not exactly the funnest thing in the world to think about if you put a little bit of brain power to it. But effectively, they kind of own you for a little bit. So if these guys are jumping from the NFL to college, well, the NFL is not just going to let you do that easily. So they're still going to own your rights. You might go and make some money with a college team, but I think that it's drastically overrated the amount of money that players get in college. These superstars are getting paid. Arch Manning, getting paid. Sam Levitt, quarterback now at LSU, transfer from Arizona State, getting paid. Texas Tech kid Brendan Swersby, our gambling machine, he was making money, right? Like these guys, if you're a quarterback, you're making the millions of dollars. If you're like a tight end coming back, I mean, how much money are you really making coming back to a football team now? The answer is not a lot. Maybe you're getting $100,000, and let me not downplay that. I would love $100,000 right now. But maybe you're getting $100,000 to come back and play. But is that really worth leaving the NFL where you're also getting paid $100,000? Because then you're just going right back to that contract. You, in the long term, it feels like you have a better chance of getting more money if you stick it out in the NFL, earn a roster spot, and then get a big contract or a sizable contract after the rookie deal has expired. That feels like, from a longevity standpoint, there's more there for players than to leave that contract without actually leaving the contract. You're just kind of putting it on hold for a little bit to jump back into college football. Maybe you're getting $50,000, maybe you're getting $100,000, and then you're walking right back into a terrible contract in the NFL. So like there could be a person this year, I don't know that there will be, but there could be a person this year, one of the 16, that number is growing, but one of the 16 to potentially 20 guys that are eligible to enter the transfer portal despite being in the NFL. There could be one of them that goes back to college and crushes it. He is the poster child for why this exists. He elevates his standing across the sport. He has the best year of his life. And scouts would look at him and say, damn, that's a first-round grade on him. All the things that we told him to work on last year, he worked on, funny enough, with an NFL team. But we can't do anything about it. So you go out there, you ball, can't do anything about it because you're still under contract with an NFL team because they aren't going to let you walk. And it's more beneficial to them to keep you on that rookie contract than release you fully in its entirety from the rookie contract, allow you to go back to college to potentially land in that same spot where they have to pay you more money. You don't get rich by doing that. And everyone that owns an NFL team is rich. It's like business 101. So I hate that this is happening. I love that we're going to get the super conferences. I have been in favor of the super conferences for the longest time, since the inception of the idea. Getting the football away from the NCAA is a massive win as far as I'm concerned. The Olympic sports, I would like them to stay in the NCAA, but you can easily remove football from the NCAA and we wouldn't even bat an eye by the time we get to October. Because college football, the national championship, since it moved to the college football playoff format, has never been recognized by the NCAA. So all of the jokes that were flying at the SEC saying, well, they can't win a championship now. Yes, they could. The college football playoff would welcome them with open arms. I am ready for the SEC and the Big Ten to take the first steps in getting out of the NCAA as far as football is concerned, so they can then govern themselves and do it correctly. Because you know who in all of this has actually been doing a really good job? Greg Sankey, who is looking at the idea of G League players coming into college basketball and saying, no, this is idiotic. We are not doing this. I'm applauding him more than I thought I ever would. I never thought I'd be sitting here on radio being like, man, Greg Sankey's awesome. More of a Big Ten guy, personally. But I never thought I'd be sitting here saying that. He has done a fantastic job being the adult in the room. He just can't do it a ton when the NCAA is getting bodied by every court service that exists in the country. Whatever level of the court, they are just crushing the NCAA left, right, and center. I'm Denton Day. I'm sitting in for Josh Graham on Westwood One Sports Night on a Thursday. 310-840-4910 is the number. It's our talk and text line. You can get in touch with us there. You can also join us on YouTube, Westwood One Sports Night. We got a pretty active chat throughout the course of the night, so come hang out. We'll answer some of your questions if you got them in the chat later in the show. When we get back, one of the most disastrous contracts was just handed out in the NBA today. We break it down. It's Denton Day on Westwood One Sports Night.
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0: Hell yeah, I am. I think we're going to shock a lot of people.
24: There's optimism in Tampa Bay and among fan bases all across the league. 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

0: for Josh Graham. Maybe the worst thing that's ever happened to Cleveland sports took place today. And I say that knowing how bad Cleveland sports has been for decades, plural. But they signed, the Cavaliers did, James Harden to a 3-year, $97 million extension. And I need answers as to what the hell they were thinking. I don't know how you can watch what James Harden did with the benefit of hindsight, with the benefit of sleeping on it. I don't know how you can watch what James Harden did in the postseason last year and then not only think to yourself, but then proceed to act on those thoughts, garner the funds that are necessary to execute those thoughts, and then proceed to sign that man to a $90-plus million contract over the next 3 years. The man was legitimately awful in the postseason. He was awful on offense. He was even worse on defense. In their series against the Knicks, on multiple occasions, Jalen Brunson was ISOing everyone, four corners, get away from the basketball, so it's me versus him. Everyone knew it was going to happen. It happened, and it worked in the favor of Jalen Brunson every single time. And then their coach would be silly, and he would get in front of microphones and say, "We still think he's a top defender." No, you don't. But they would still lie to us and say that they did. And now they've paid the man $97 million. I don't know how they can look at Harden at 36, going on 37. He turns 37 in literally a week. And think he's going to get better. I don't know how they can look at him and say, "We're just scratching the surface here." There is not a single player in the history of the NBA that at age 37 has gotten better at perimeter defense. Not a single one. There is not a single player in the NBA at age 37 that has gotten more explosive on offense. Both of those things hit a pretty steep decline once you get past 35 and then proceed to decline further and further at a much more rapid rate the older that you get. And they gave that man $97 million. Watching James Harden now compared to what he was at the prime of his career, which was a legitimately great scorer. Maybe he didn't like the push-off. Maybe you think he was a little bit of a foul merchant. Not quite as bad as Shai Gilgeous-Alexander, but in the same conversation. He was polarizing when he was good. That's something that original OKC Trinity, if you will, that they all really did well. They were polarizing figures. You either loved James Harden or you didn't like James Harden. You either loved Russell Westbrook or you hated Russell Westbrook. Most people did not like Kevin Durant. I happen to like Kevin Durant, but most people did not like Kevin Durant. They were all polarizing. But at least when James Harden was in Houston competing on a yearly basis for the MVP award, he could be a really dynamic scorer. He isn't even that anymore. You're literally paying $97 million for the name on the back of the jersey, but it's a name on the back of the jersey that has not been good to that level in years. Is he better than the average player? Yes, but he was a liability. They should have sat him in the fourth quarter of playoff games. And you look at what's going on in the Eastern Conference, Philadelphia has gotten monumentally better with Jaylen Brown and with LeBron James. The expectation is that Toronto is going to get better with Kawhi Leonard. Boston did not, LOL. Detroit stayed relatively flat-footed with moves this offseason. Weird Jaylen Durant stuff going on there. But they were already better than Cleveland was, as far as I'm concerned. I think in 2026 and 27, I'm taking Cade Cunningham over anybody on that Cleveland roster. The Cavaliers swung and missed on Giannis and swung and missed on LeBron James. But not only did they swing and miss on LeBron James, it was the existence of James Harden that led to LeBron James not going to Cleveland. If you don't believe me, you don't have to. Here's Rich Paul basically saying the exact same thing.
1: Talk about the best guy to talk to. The best. Now, The negative is, and this is no offense to Harden, no Garland, because he loves Garland like he loves Maxey.
0: This is no offense to James Harden, but he don't love you the way he loved the guy that they traded you for. That right there, as soon as Rich Paul doing the podcast bit while LeBron's free agency sweepstakes going on, gave us a lot of very good pieces of information and very good nuggets. This was one of them. He was telling us on the spot he is not coming back to Cleveland. Doesn't seem to love James Harden that much. We're all adults here. When you start a sentence or a thought, an idea, with no offense, something offensive is then going to come after that. We've all survived middle school and high school and college. We know how the game works. That was Rich Paul being like, yeah, we don't like him that much. We're not going to go play there. So you miss out on LeBron James because of the James Harden thing and then decide, hey, we're just going to run it back. We think, you know what, Donovan Mitchell, James Harden, Mobley, Allen, we think this is good enough in an Eastern Conference where everybody except Boston got noticeably better or was already better than us. Because I haven't even mentioned the Knicks in the conversation, and we saw what the Knicks did to the Cleveland Cavaliers last year. I know they lost a couple of guys, Mitchell Robinson, the big one, but they still got the motor to that engine being Jalen Brunson, and Jalen Brunson had James Harden looking like a pretzel in Hades in the postseason. And they gave that man $97 million. I see some of these contracts and I'm like, I need their agent. I hope some of you guys see these contracts and you're like, I need their agent. Imagine how nice your work life would be if you had the guy that was negotiating that contract, whether that be James Harden or like a Kirk Cousins, whoever it is. There are some agents that are just operating at such a high level that I need some of them in my life. $97 million for James Harden going into his age 37 season is baffling to me. I'm Denton Day. I'm sitting in for Josh Graham here on a Westwood One Sports Night. 310-840-4910, the number to get in contact. That's a talk and a text line here on the program. You can tweet me as well at the Denton Day. We got eyes on a San Francisco and Los Angeles preseason game that is currently underway. That one just started in the second half. The starters did play for both teams at a very minuscule level. Justin Herbert got three plays because Los Angeles went three and out. Brock Purdy got a little bit more than that. He went 4 of 6 for 29 yards. He had a nice enough day. They really love. We've heard throughout the entire offseason for San Francisco, they love DeJuan Stribling. Getting to see him in action against, to some capacity, the ones for Los Angeles was really cool. When I'm watching preseason games, I'm basically just picking out players that I am already interested in prior to the game starting. Like with the first one, it was Mendoza. That one's pretty easy. Number one overall pick. Easy to circle him and say, let's see what he's doing. CJ Stroud was nice to watch as well. I'm watching like a DeJuan Stribling and being like, all right, what is he looking like? Because the San Francisco 49ers have basically microwaved half of their offense because of where they practice. Half of the team, really, because of where they practice. I like Mike Evans, but Mike Evans is old. And there were a bunch of people that did not shut up about how much they loved DeJuan Stribling, particularly people in the San Francisco area saying that they thought he was the best wide receiver in the entire draft class. Cool. What's it going to look like? Early return in the preseason was it's looking pretty good. And that's nice to see because they have the similar thought with Ricky Pearsall when they drafted him, and that has been the exact opposite for on the field and off the field issues. It was also nice to see Deebo Samuel back in San Francisco. That just feels like his home. He was here in Washington for a little bit. I liked Deebo Samuel a lot. It never felt like this was the perfect long-term fit for him. So seeing him back in San Francisco has been cool. We get more preseason action on Friday that we will look at tomorrow. But when we get back, we had a joint practice between two teams with very high expectations. And after the fact, one quarterback sent a warning shot to all 32 NFL teams. I'll tell you who it is.
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0: Westwood One Sports presents Denton Day.
1: Joe Burrow just fired a shot, a warning shot, if you will, to all 32 NFL teams, including the one that is where he calls home. I'm Denton Day. I'm sitting in for Josh Graham on Westwood One Sports Night. 310-840-4910 is the number to get in contact with us. This has always felt like a very massive season for the Cincinnati Bengals because it kind of determines what they are going to be for the next few years. They have their quarterback locked up. They have two wide receivers locked up long term. But what exactly are they? Because they've had good seasons with Joe Burrow. It wasn't that long ago where he was legitimately in the MVP race and they missed the playoffs. So what are they? The pressure is on. If you can't get it done this year, your coach is gone. I mean, Zach Taylor might have one of the hottest seats in the NFL right now because he has all of the tools to be successful. If he's a chef, he has ingredients from Whole Foods, not Food Lion, right? Like he got the good stuff. He got the all-organic stuff. The kitchen is stocked. He just has to make the meal, and it hasn't worked that way for the past few years. Now, in fairness, Joe Burrow's been injury-prone. It feels like every other year, he has a good year, and then he's hurt. So he goes good year, hurt. Good year, hurt. If we follow that model, 2026 is scheduled to be a really good year for Joe Burrow. And he knows it, and he's starting to put the pressure on. This is what Joe Burrow said today after practice about manifesting a sense of urgency and a championship to Cincinnati.
2: I'm trying to put it out into the world. I'm trying to manifest it. I'm trying to show our guys the urgency that I have and that I want us to have as an organization to go and make it happen. You can keep pushing it down the road, or you can talk about it now and say this is the year. You know, I'm tired of saying next year, next year, next year. This is it. Life is too short to keep pushing things down the road and instill some urgency and some intensity in everybody to go and be great every day and try to go make it happen.
1: So let's break down what he said. The first half is simple, so we'll get to that second. The second half is where I kind of got my shoulders tensed up a little bit. The attention was got with the second part, because the second part of that statement did not feel like he was talking to the other 31 teams in the NFL. That felt like Joe Burrow was talking to the Cincinnati Bengals, to the ones that have not supplied him with an offensive line over the course of his career that you would say is up to par with being championship level, to the ones that have not supplied him with a defense that is up to par to being at a championship level. I mean, seriously, in 2024, the man was a finalist for MVP and they missed the postseason. Do you know how bad you have to be on defense if your quarterback is up for an MVP award with Josh Allen and Lamar Jackson and you don't even make the playoffs? That's an embarrassing level of a defense. And they got a little bit better last year. He gets hurt. They make the big swing for Dexter Lawrence, which is huge and positive, but the pressure is on Cincinnati. Joe Burrow, years ago, when asked about championship windows, gave one of the coldest lines in response to the question. Someone said, "Joe, what's your championship window like?" And he stone cold said, "I am the championship window." I believe him when he says that. I subscribe to the idea that Joe Burrow is the championship window, but I don't know that that always means that championship window is going to exist in Cincinnati. And it got me thinking. I don't have a conspiracy Denton character on the show. I don't have tinfoil near, but if you will placate me a little bit, we are going to shift into a little bit of conspiracy Denton here. If things don't go well in Cincinnati, eventually, Joe Burrow is going to have to come to a tough decision about, hey, I don't know that this is the place for me. I don't know that I trust management enough. If I want to win championships at this level and go down as being one of the greatest quarterbacks of all time, he's the only guy that's beaten Mahomes in the playoffs out of the AFC. And he nearly did it twice. They got really close a year after. They didn't. Mahomes went on and won another championship. But he beat him in the AFC Championship, got to a Super Bowl in year number two. He's the only guy that's had success against the Michael Jordan of the era in the AFC. But if he's not trusting management, it might be time to get up out of there. Now, that's going to be tough because he has Ja'Marr Chase there, and those two guys have been, a one-two punch duo for the ages going back to the days at LSU. So that's now almost, 6-7 years now at this point where they've been teammates, and it's been nothing but good things because they're both the top players or of the top players at their position. But here's where we get crazy. Here's where the conspiracy stuff starts to come into play here. If Joe Burrow wants out, he can force his way out of Cincinnati. Now, where would the perfect place for Joe Burrow to land be? There are two main options that immediately come to mind. The first one follows suit with one of the things that makes Joe Burrow in Cincinnati so incredibly appealing, and that's playing with Ja'Marr Chase. Well, the other receiver that he was really, really good with, or was really good with him at LSU, is Justin Jefferson, who has been very vocal this offseason about how much he desires a great quarterback. They went out and they signed Kyler Murray, who is better, but Kyler Murray in big 2026 is not what I would classify as a great quarterback. So what if, maybe just maybe, Joe Burrow wants out of Cincinnati, forces his way out of Cincinnati, and says, I will.

0: What if there was a team that had drafted a quarterback pretty high in the NFL draft, but wasn't fully sold on that quarterback being the quarterback of the future? So they say, we don't really want this quarterback long term. We think there's a better option for us, and it's a guy that's disgruntled in the middle of the country. And he's played with a really good wide receiver for a long time, but we feel like we have enough talent on our roster to justify him making the move, and then we pair him with Sean McVay. And what if Sean McVay uses this particular scenario as a linchpin to the ownership of the Los Angeles Rams when he cries wolf once again and says, maybe I'm going to go retire and do television, because Sean McVay is going to do that again. What if he uses this one player and says, hey, give me Joe Burrow or I'm leaving? When Matthew Stafford retires, what if Sean McVay says, give me Joe Burrow or I'm leaving? And then Los Angeles, who drafted Ty Simpson as a high first-round quarterback who looked good in his first preseason action, says, we're going to trade Ty Simpson. We're going to find more draft picks. I don't know how they keep coming up with first-round draft picks, but they somehow do. We're going to find more draft picks, and we're going to trade multiple first rounds and Ty Simpson to Cincinnati, and Joe Burrow is going to be a Los Angeles Ram in 27, in 28, in 29, whenever that deal, the trigger finally gets pulled. When I hear Joe Burrow put pressure on Cincinnati, he's doing what Andrew Luck could not do to Indianapolis. And I am fearful of Joe Burrow, who has been one of my favorite quarterbacks for a long, long time, being the next Andrew Luck. Andrew Luck should have been a Hall of Famer. And Indianapolis screwed it up because they couldn't keep him upright. They couldn't keep him healthy. And we're watching a very similar thing take place with one of the bright young stars in the NFL. Maybe young is not the right word anymore. He has 6 years in the NFL. But one of the bright stars of the NFL, Cincinnati's doing the same thing. Now, he was also telling everybody else in the AFC, hey, we have a defense now. Because you know who's been really good? Not a surprise, by the way. Dexter Lawrence has been awesome for them. He was awesome in the joint practice against Chicago for Cincinnati. It was a practice that got very, very chippy. I hate when practices get chippy and we don't see footage of the practice getting chippy. And I've been searching the internet to see the chippiness that took place between the Bears and the Bengals that led to Joe Burrow getting involved in the chippiness, and I haven't been able to find it. I hate that. I'm nosy. I want to see the chippiness, because sometimes you read a headline and it says scuffle or fight, or God forbid it uses the term brawl, and you see the video and they're just pushing and shoving. Like, when you use the term brawl, what Dallas and New Orleans did, where there was helmets thrown and guys were getting suplexed, that's a brawl. Pushing and shoving's not a brawl, but there was pushing and shoving with Cincinnati and Chicago. It involved Joe Burrow. Jamar Chase, his wide receiver, got involved in it as well. He was asked about it after practice. Here's what he said.
1: Nothing, just defending my QB.
2: Is it good when everybody's rallying around him and that type of
1: thing? What we do, we just better protect Joe.
0: Put that on a shirt. Put that on a plaque. Put that at the front of when you walk into the Bengals facility. We just got to effing protect Joe Burrow. Life gets so much easier if you just keep number 9 upright. Joe Burrow was asked about this following practice as well. He spoke today clearly for the Cincinnati Bengals. Here's what he said about the scuffle.
3: Happens. That's how practice goes sometimes.
4: I asked Jamar about it. He said we better effing protect Joe. Do you get that feeling from your teammates?
3: Yeah, I think the urgency is really high this year. I think, you know, not just me, but everybody wants to protect each other and be intense and go and win a lot of football games. So, you know, it's emotional out there.
5: When's the last time you were involved in any kind of practice scuffle?
3: Probably college.
5: Is this something you miss at all or
3: not? Got me going a little bit, yeah.
0: So Joe Burrow got involved in the scuffle. For those that are not aware, there are like legendary stories at LSU of Joe Burrow getting into fights at practice.

0: serious because he was such a diabolical competitor. As most of the stories go, it usually involved Joe Burrow and Patrick Queen, who now plays in Pittsburgh. He was with the Baltimore Ravens for a while. And those two guys just like duking it out in practice on that championship season for LSU. So the idea of a back and forth in practice involving Joe Burrow is not new, but you hate seeing quarterbacks get involved in any sort of practice fight. I remember a couple of years ago, there was a situation where Daniel Jones ended up at like the bottom of a dog pile when he was the starter for the Giants because of a practice brawl. And that's like joint practice 101. I think that was a joint practice, but it was joint practice rule 101. The quarterback cannot be at the bottom of a dog pile in any capacity. That's just regular practice too. Like, they wear the special jerseys because you are not to touch them. And Daniel Jones, for whatever had happened, he had just had enough and he snapped. And he got in the face of somebody. We've already heard stories of Kirk Cousins getting in the face of Max Crosby and those two guys having to be separated and then suspended for a day of practice. That also falls into the category of, oh my God, I hate that we know this and didn't have a video of it. Because I want to see what that would have looked like. I want to see what it looks like when Kirk Cousins fights Max Crosby. I have an idea of what it looks like. But I want to see what it looks like. We didn't get to see what that looked like. But because we see an instance of Joe Burrow getting into it at practice, getting physical at practice, it does go back to his statement of there's a sense of urgency. You can't really fabricate this sort of stuff. It feels like the entire Bengals roster knows this is a very, very important year. And if you look across the AFC, it makes a ton of sense. Mahomes is coming off a big injury. I still expect him to return to Mahomes' form, but that's not a guarantee with these sorts of injuries. So he's coming off of a big injury. The Ravens have a new coach. The Bills have a new coach. So it feels like if you're looking at just the four horsemen of the AFC, it feels like of those four, Cincinnati's in the best position. If you add some of the other teams in here, like a New England, you can point to what they did last year and say, yeah, it was good, but their playoff run was a cakewalk. Anyone would have gotten to the playoffs or to the Super Bowl if they had that run for New England. They didn't even have to play Bo Nix in the championship. I mean, God bless Jared Stidham, but like, come on now. So you're looking at them and saying, well, they might be gettable. Houston's defense is on demon time, but you don't really trust C.J. Stroud at this point. So you're looking around the AFC and saying this is a very open race, and we feel like we are positioned the best if things go right, if we have the sense of urgency. And it feels like that's what's being installed in Cincinnati. Do you view them as a top championship contender out of the AFC, or has that ship sailed? 310-840-4910, 310-840-4910. Is Joe Burrow the guy that gets to the Super Bowl out of the AFC? Mr. Positive is on the line, wants to weigh in. Greg, what's up, my man?
1: Dynamite, Denton Day, boom, shakalaka. Everybody go for your dreams. Oh my God, D-Day, you are spot on. I think he would be fantastic with the Rams. Here's the thing, Joe Cool. I mean, everyone brings about the idea that you should stick with a team. No. You want to protect your legacy. You want to go and play for the best option to win the Super Bowl. I mean, why do you want to stay with a loser? You're right. Joe Cool has the skill, has the talent. He wants to win. He wants the legacy. Oh, my God, D-Day. You're spot on about the manifestation of him going to the Rams. Great, great possibility. Oh my God, you gave me goosebumps, my friend.
0: He could go far, as you know, I love my positive.
1: Josh Elvis Allen, but Burroughs has got the talent to go real far, and you are spot on about him going to the Rams or somewhere else. That would be a perfect fit for him. Wow.
0: Yeah, I appreciate it, Mr. Positive, as always. It makes just so much sense in my like diabolical little brain, my big head that I have here on these shoulders, him landing in Los Angeles. And you made a statement that I find to be interesting. I love the idea of guys that stay with one team. I think from a legacy perspective, guys that stay with one team, it's a big deal. I still envision, when I think of Peyton Manning, I think of the Indianapolis Colts. The Denver run was fun. I think of the Colts. Tom Brady's the same way. I think of him as a Patriot. Tampa run was fun. I think of him, though, as a Patriot. I love the idea of a guy staying with one team. But that doesn't mean you have to stay with a loser. And like, there needs to be a sense of accountability where, hey, if I'm holding up my end of the bargain, if I'm a great player in this league, and I'm holding up my end of the bargain, and you as the franchise are not, you're not giving me the resources necessary, you're not giving me the coaching staff necessary, whether that be resources could be talent, defense, which in this instance for the Bengals, it was defense at least 2 years ago, could be medical stuff. Like, if you're not giving me the resources to maximize this career, I don't need to stay here. I mean, imagine how much different we view Matthew Stafford, not even legacy talk, just how much different we view Matthew Stafford if he was still with Detroit. Now, maybe when Ben Johnson got there, like Matthew Stafford with Ben Johnson and Amon-Ra St. Brown could have been a lot of fun and really, really worked well, but he just won an MVP. And he's already won a championship in Los Angeles, and he's positioned in a really great way to win another championship this year. In fact, it's going to be an utter failure if they don't win a championship this year because of how stacked that roster is. So I think that remains a possibility. I'd love your take on it. 3108-404-9910, 3108-404-9910. If the Bengals don't get it done in 2026, is Joe Burrow on another team in 2027? We'll take some of your phone calls when we get back. It's Denton Day sitting in for Josh Graham on Westwood One Sports Night. 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

0: sports night on a Thursday, now Friday morning on the East Coast. You can tweet me at the Denton Day. The topic of conversation, I think Joe Burrow put some pressure on his own organization with comments that he made following a joint practice between the Bears and the Bengals. He started the comments talking about championships, and then he ended it a little bit differently. I want you to hear these before we go back to the phones, because I have a conspiracy theory that he could be planting the seeds for an exit in Cincinnati. Here's what Joe Burrow said after a joint practice today.
1: I'm trying to put it out into the world. I'm trying to manifest it. I'm trying to show our guys the urgency that I have and that I want us to have as an organization to go and make it happen. You can keep pushing it down the road, or you can talk about it now and say this is the year. You know, I'm tired of saying next year, next year, next year. This is it. Life is too short to keep pushing things down the road and instill some urgency and some intensity in everybody to go and be great every day and try to go make it happen.
0: It's never a great sign when your quarterback's at the podium getting existential. Existential. Oh, well, yo, we need to live for the moment now. Life is too short. That's never good. That means he is thinking about the gravity of life and be like, damn, am I in the right spot right now? He's putting the pressure to me on Cincinnati and saying, if we're not winning this year, why am I staying around here? My thought is that if he leaves, he goes and either reunites with a former LSU wide receiver, Justin Jefferson, in Minnesota, or he keeps Sean McVay employed by the Rams and goes and joins Los Angeles. If Joe Burrow does leave, are you buying it? 310-840-4910, 310-840-4910. Sean is in Atlanta, wants to jump in on the conversation. Sean, what's up, man? You're on Westwood One Sports Night.
2: Hey, thanks for taking my call. I agree that he's definitely planting seeds that he wants to leave, and I honestly don't trust Cincinnati's O-line to hold him up. I think he's going to get killed again this year. Only thing I disagree with you with is what team he might go to. I do believe the Rams want to hand the keys over to Ty Simpson, so I really don't see him going to L.A. Honestly, and this will be a biased opinion because of where I live, but between Tua and Michael Penix, if neither one of them can figure out how to play quarterback, I could see the Falcons trading first-round picks for him and, you know, bringing them in with Bijan, Drake London, Kyle Pitts. I can see the offense really lighting it up. We already have a good young defense, so we really just need a quarterback.
0: Oh, my God. Sean, did you see the video today of Tua playing in his feet?
2: I did.
0: Oh, I saw someone quote tweet and say he plays like the quarterback from The Longest Yard. I had to log off. I was like, this is too much. Great call, Sean. I appreciate the call. So here's the thing. As it relates to Atlanta, if you look at the Atlanta Falcons roster, Drake London's a really good wide receiver. Bijan Robinson is one of the four best running backs in the sport. And Kyle Pitts is an above-average tight end. We've kind of been waiting for Kyle Pitts for years to reach the level that he did at Florida. I've just come to grips with the fact that that's not going to happen. But he's still an above-average tight end at the NFL level. If you put Joe Burrow in Atlanta, that team is not just a playoff team, but they're a borderline contender for the championship, right? You look at the teams in the NFC that you anticipate are going to be good outside of Los Angeles. San Francisco is at that point perennially. Philadelphia is at that point perennially. And I would throw Dallas and then pick your poison out of the NFC North. I think all four of those teams could be good. I would say I put a little bit more confidence in Green Bay and Chicago than I do Minnesota and Detroit. Maybe you feel differently. Pick your poison with one of them. But if Burrow's on Atlanta, that Atlanta Falcon team is really, really good. I think you look at a lot of teams in the NFL, and this is not going to be a scorching hot take here. In fact, this is probably the coldest take that I'll ever have. Joe Burrow makes a lot of football teams better. So you take a look at a lot of teams in the NFL right now and say Joe Burrow definitively makes them better if he is on that roster, right? Like there's three teams maybe in the league that he does not definitively make better, and they're the Bills, the Ravens, and the Kansas City Chiefs. Maybe you could make the argument for Los Angeles, but even at this point, I would say a young Joe Burrow puts them in a really nice spot to win a championship versus an aging Matthew Stafford that you don't know what the health is going to be like. Granted, what, are we going to have a health contest between Joe Burrow and Matthew Stafford? That might not be the most fun in the world for either of those two guys, but I think Joe Burrow would make Los Angeles a little bit better. Let's go to Josh in Miami, wants to weigh in on the potential future of Joe Burrow. Josh, what's up, man?
3: Hey, what's going on, man? I want to say good evening, good morning to everybody, depending on where y'all are at. I could be like the last guy and do the whole Homer Miami thing, but no, I'm just gonna keep it real. I think the best place for him is Dallas. Dallas has a good O-line. You got Pickens and CeeDee Lamb. The defense should be a little bit better this year. And, I mean, I just feel like if you want to take two comparable receivers to Higgins and Chase, they're right there in Dallas. I don't know. What do you think on that point of view?
0: So there's the analyst in me. There's the fan in me. I appreciate the call. It's a good one. The analyst in me agrees with you. You put Joe Burrow on the Cowboys, they're a significantly better team. He's better than Dak Prescott, and they're in the conversation for a championship. The homer in me, as a Washington fan who loves Joe Burrow, Joe Burrow is my favorite quarterback maybe in eternity until 2024. You can probably guess the reason why that changed. But I love Joe Burrow, so seeing him in Dallas would like literally shatter my heart into 1,000 pieces. He does fit with what they're doing there. It's just they have to deal with the Dak Prescott contract. And, you know, I don't know what the specifics in terms of when they can get out of it, if they decide to get out of it. But it does feel like the Dak Prescott and Jerry have the kind of relationship where Jerry is not going to want to get rid of Dak unless it's absolutely necessary. You know, we can say a lot of things about Jerry Jones that could be perceived as negative, and a lot of those things are probably true. But the one thing that Jerry Jones does above almost anybody else in the NFL is that man is loyal to a fault. When you are his guy, you are his guy. I mean, Jason Garrett was there for like a decade, and he was the most average coach in the NFL. But he was Jerry's guy. So I don't know that Jerry wants to move off of Dak Prescott. They could get out of the contract, Dallas could, in 2028. They have a dead cap, though, of $131 million in 2027 if they wanted to move off of that contract. Now, maybe you could get some restructuring in there, and knowing that you're taking on a big contract in Joe Burrow, you might be able to work things out. I happen to think the salary cap in most instances is a myth. If you have smart enough people in your front office, that's what the Rams and the Eagles have taught me over the past like 10 years. So there might be something there. I just don't know that Jerry is ever going to move off of Dak Prescott, because he just loves himself some Dak Prescott. John is in. John wants to jump in on the Joe Burrow conversation. John, what's up? You're on Westwood One Sports Night with Dende.
4: Yeah, how y'all doing? But Joe Burrow ain't nothing but a team hopper. He always been a team hopper. Dak Prescott always been loyal to his team, Mississippi State, Dallas Cowboys. He don't hop around. That's what I like about the Cowboy. He can say what he wants to say about Mr. Jones, how he feel towards it. But anyway, at the end of the day, he ain't nothing but a team hopper.
0: Wait, that's what he to me. Joe Burrow is a team hopper?
4: Yeah, and then he played for North Carolina State. Then he played for whatever team.
0: No.
4: Didn't he hop team?
0: He transferred. I appreciate the call. He transferred once in college, but that was a decade ago. And he was at Ohio State, transferred to LSU, played 2 years at LSU, and then has played his entirety of his NFL career in Cincinnati. So he transferred once, but in today's day and age in college football, there's like not a quarterback in the world that hasn't transferred. If you are drafting a good quarterback today, that quarterback has transferred at least once. That's just the name of the game. This is in the early 2000s. This is in the 90s. I love the idea of a guy being with one team. I get it. In college and then in the pros. But that's just not the reality anymore. I mean, literally, like, you look at all the quarterbacks that have been drafted at a high rate over the past few years. With the exception of Trevor Lawrence, almost all of these dudes have transferred. You know, I guess Deshaun Watson, if you want to go back there, he didn't transfer. So the Clemson guys... The Clemson guys stay at Clemson. They don't want to leave. But everybody else has pretty much transferred at least once. Fields did it. Joe Burrow did it. Kyler did it. Tua did it. Jaden did it. I guess Justin Herbert didn't. He was at Oregon, so he'd be one of the outliers. But I'm not calling Joe Burrow a team hopper. Now, I think that he's putting pressure and opening the door for potentially hopping teams. And Los Angeles, to me, feels like the best option because, again, if you're pairing Joe Burrow with Sean McVay, look, man, if you like offense in the NFL, that's an orgasmic situation right there. That's a guy that got, I mean, Sean McVay got Jared Goff to a Super Bowl. It was awful when they got there, but he got Jared Goff to a Super Bowl. I should preface this. I don't think Jared Goff is very good. I think he is a top 15 quarterback in the NFL. I have never bought that Jared Goff is a top 10, and God forbid if anyone wants to have a conversation about him being a top 5 quarterback. Never bought that. But Sean McVay got that dude to a championship. He won a championship with Stafford. Joe Burrow is in the echelon, I think, of a Matthew Stafford, maybe potentially a little bit higher. You put him with Sean McVay and Puka Nacua and all these dudes, oh my God, like Joe Burrow's going to go for 5,000 yards and 50 touchdowns so long as he stays healthy. And then you get Myles Garrett and Trent McDuffie on defense for years to come. That's going to be by far the best team that dude's ever played on. I think it's a real option because Cincinnati has their head in the sand as it relates to him and the way that they have built a team because they've done an awful, awful job. We'll continue to take some more of your phone calls on Joe Burrow and his future. 310-840-4910, 310-840-4910. You can also weigh in if you think that they're a championship contending team. The AFC is wide open. I happen to believe that they are. Your thoughts at 310-840-4910. More when we get back on Westwood One Sports Night.
5: 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The Bills and Ravens have new coaches. Patrick Mahomes and Bo Nix are coming off injuries. The Patriots face a first-place schedule. The regular season kicks off in less than 3 weeks. We're ready. Are you? Westwood One Sports.
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0: At the Denton Day on Twitter, our conversation right now is, I think Joe Burrow is putting pressure on Cincinnati, saying if we're not winning in 2026, you're going to find another option in the future with who your quarterback is going to be. I think the best landing spot for him is Los Angeles, landing with the Rams. Our friends at 97.1, the Fan in LA, going to be very happy with that, as if they don't have enough to be happy about right now with the way their franchise is. But they need to prepare for life after Matthew Stafford. Ty Simpson's a fine player, but if you have the ability to get Joe Burrow, you're going to trade Ty Simpson immediately. If your options are, let's see what Ty Simpson is about, or let's go get Joe Burrow, you're going to get Joe Burrow. Sean McVay is going to be a happy camper, and life is going to be good continually for Los Angeles for years to come. But I also do think that this is going to be maybe a little bit on the back burner, because I think Cincinnati is going to be good this year. Seeing Dexter Lawrence perform at a really high level in joint practices is invigorating, because their defense has sucked for years in Cincinnati. He is a legitimate difference maker. But we're taking your calls at 310-840-4910, 310-840-4910. How do you feel about the future of Joe Burrow? Vincent is in Milwaukee, wants to join the conversation. Vincent, what's up? You're on Westwood One Sports Night.
22: Hi, thank you for taking my call. I think that Joe Burrow is looking at his career, and he doesn't want to become the next Dan Marino.
0: I think that's a really interesting comparison that you bring up, and it's very easy, I think, to draw the parallels to those two guys. I appreciate the call, Vincent. Joe Burrow didn't have the MVP season that Dan Marino had in year number two, but he did have the playoff success that Dan Marino had in year number two. And neither of them were dripping in playoff success after that, right? Like, Marino had that great year, and he was an all-time great quarterback, but he never got back. He's one of the poster children for never getting back to a championship after everybody says, oh, you're young, you're going to go back. It's Dan Marino and it's Aaron Rodgers. And right now, at least for this generation, it's Joe Burrow. Now, by proxy, like, it can't be Josh Allen. He's never been. It can't be Lamar Jackson. He's never been. So there's not a lot of options to choose from right now. You know, when you have Michael Jordan of the era in Patrick Mahomes in Kansas City, when they're just constantly occupying the space out of the AFC, it makes it challenging. But Burrow gets there in year number two, goes toe-to-toe with Mahomes after year number two, but is on the wrong side of that. And then the playoff success has been non-existent since then, because every time he has a good season, the defense isn't good. And if he's not having a good season, it's because he's hurt and he's not playing. And then we have to see Joe Flacco at the age of, you know, the ripe age of 41 years old, playing quarterback for the Cincinnati Bengals. So the comparison to Dan Marino, I think, is an accurate one for the way that their careers have progressed to this point. Though, as much of a Joe Burrow fan as I am, I consider myself to be a bit of an NFL historian. Dan Marino is one of the greatest quarterbacks ever. I'm not going to call Joe Burrow right now one of the greatest quarterbacks ever. I need to see it a lot more consistently, the level that I believe he is capable of playing at. But I also think that a great comparison for him that's a little bit more recent is the Matthew Stafford comparison, which is why in my brain, Los Angeles feels like a good option. He's had good wide receivers the way that Matthew Stafford had good wide receivers, specifically one with Calvin Johnson, but for whatever reason, they've never been able to put the rest of the pieces together around him, and eventually you have to leave the spot that is not good for you to find the greener pastures, or in this instance, the beach, the sun, dodging raindrops, all of those things that you get in Los Angeles. 310-840-4910, 310-840-4910. Is Joe Burrow potentially planting seeds to leave Cincinnati if they don't have success in 2026? John is in Ohio, wants to weigh in on the conversation. John, what's going on? You're on Westwood One Sports Night.
1: Greener, or in this instance, the beat, sun.
2: Hello.
0: John, you got me?
1: Dodging rain, all of those things.
0: You're on the air, my friend.
2: Am I? Okay, good brother. Do I hang up or just stay here?
0: No, you're on the air.
2: Okay.
0: Okay, thank you, John. So that didn't work. I'm sure what John had to say was riveting in the Joe Burrow conversation. He was listening to me, so I know he was paying attention. He was going to hear me in like 30 seconds, I'm sure. 310-840-4910. 310-840-4910. We're reacting to Joe Burrow, what I felt like was him putting pressure on his organization, saying that there needs to be a sense of urgency. We can't just keep having the mentality of, oh, next year is going to be our year. We're just going to push things off to next year. It needs to be now. It needs to be, we are in a position to compete for a championship. They're shelling out a lot of money to him, to Dexter Lawrence, to Ja'Marr Chase, to T. Higgins. They need to have a sense of urgency. And I believe if they don't, he's going to position himself to say, this isn't for me anymore. Cheston's in Texas. Cheston wants to jump in here. What's going on? You're on Westwood One Sports Night.
3: Yeah, I was listening, and I just wanted to throw in, I really think that Joe Burrow's trying to just avoid the situation that Andrew Luck had in Indianapolis with the Bengals, you know? Like, if he doesn't have success or the defense is still horrible, then I think he'd want to get traded, or he might, you know what I'm saying? He'd want to get traded to get out of there. But I'll let you talk on it. Thank you for taking the call.
0: No, I appreciate it. I think that's a really good, so I had made that comparison earlier because Andrew Luck at a time was positioned to be one of the next faces of the NFL. He replaces Peyton Manning in the first year, immediate playoff success. And you're like, whoa, because everyone knew when Peyton Manning was hurt that year, that Colts team should have lost every single game. They were god-awful. The quarterbacks they had were tough to watch. The team was not built well. And then Andrew Luck took that team, flipped it, went 10-6. Was in competition with Robert Griffin III for Rookie of the Year. RG3 did it in Washington where he had the read option. Read option took the NFL by storm. He gets Rookie of the Year. But Andrew Luck had this longevity. He had gotten to AFC championships, squared off against Tom Brady. He looked like the dude, and then it all just fell apart because of what you said, which is they did not surround him with the things necessary to be successful. And Andrew Luck's a genius. He has so many other things that he could do after and outside of football. And he said, I'm not doing this anymore. It sucks getting out of bed. I get hit all the time in games. I am going to call it quits. We can argue that the way that he did it maybe wasn't the greatest in the world, doing it and having the news break in a preseason game where he's like on the field in street clothes. It was very odd. I'm sure he wants to redo that, but I don't want to see Joe Burrow go down that same route. I would prefer if there is only ever one Andrew Luck and that you don't have teams that are incompetent skewering and ruining the career of a great, potentially great quarterback. And I believe Joe Burrow is a great quarterback. Chance is in Alabama, wants to weigh in. Chance, what's up, man?
4: Yo, man, I think Joe Burrow is a great talent. I think he's a top five quarterback.
0: Me too.
4: But I do not want to hear him weasel his way out of Cincinnati. I don't give a damn about his poor defenses. You know what? He has Ja'Marr Chase and Higgins. Ja'Marr Chase is rated number one, number two receiver in the league. Higgins is a top 10 guy. He has so much stinking talent on offense. You know what? Why doesn't Josh Allen just ask for a trade out? You know, because I don't want to hear, you know, when the Bills, that's my team, the Bills, right? Anytime Buffalo's defense gets in the playoffs, they stink. They give up a 30 piece. And he has not had a receiver since Diggs, you know, for 2 years. Not, you know, they got one now, but my God, for him to cry, I mean, I'm not saying he hasn't done it yet, but if he does, I mean, I will be so irritated to walk away. From the to me, it's the best receiving core in the league. It's a joke. I mean, you traded off. You could have traded Higgins and got more defensive help. It is a weak punk move if he weasels his way out of Cincy.
0: That's a fair point, Chance. I would disagree, and I would point out that his defense was so unbelievably bad in 2024 that he should have asked out right then and there. Be like, wait, you guys are allowing how many points on a regular basis? I have multiple games where I'm scoring 30 plus points and we're still losing because you guys literally can't stop a nosebleed. I think in 2024, he would have had this. Hey, you are correct in that. I actually don't think that's the case now. I think they've done a really good job. Cincinnati has, or at least a good job of building a defense. The acquisition of Dexter Lawrence, I think, is huge because, again, he is a legitimate game wrecker. He's not at a premium position, a defensive tackle versus a defensive end, but he is a game wrecker enough to say, the defense is significantly better with him. And I think some of the guys that they have drafted, them not paying Trey Hendrickson at the time looked silly because he was such a good pass rusher. But I think in the long term, that was a smart move because it's allowed them to use that money and allocate those resources elsewhere. And that's been really, really positive for the Cincinnati Bengals defense. I think they're going to be good this year. But if they're not, I'm not going to knock Joe Burrow for wanting to get out of a situation because that roster is not up to par. When we get back, the love affair between Hurts and Brown. Who needs a bigger season more? That's next.
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1: At the Denton Day on Twitter, in about 5 minutes, we'll react to the hug scene around the world. Jalen Hurts and A.J. Brown. But I got a tweet, and you can tweet at me, at the Denton Day. I got a tweet from Blaine, and he tweets me, and he says, Denton, I've been listening to you for the last hour, laying out the hypothetical for Burrow, but I want you to lay out your thoughts on Joe leading the Bengals to a successful season and what that looks like moving forward. Okay, Blaine, I gotcha. So I pulled up the Cincinnati Bengals schedule. So Joe Burrow said he is manifesting success in 2026. Now, I generally am the person that makes fun of people for using the word manifesting, but I love Joe Burrow, so I will allow it for this instance. I pulled up Cincinnati's schedule. This schedule, I think, presents itself as a schedule where they could easily get to 10 wins, potentially knocking on the door of 11 or 12. Some of that's going to depend on late game action, though, right? So let's just break this down to the first 5 weeks. They have a bye week, week six. Not my favorite thing in the world, but I don't like an early bye week. I like a late bye week. But let's look at the first five games for Cincinnati and work through this thing. So they start with Tampa. Cincinnati, traditionally not good week number one. It's been the Achilles heel for Joe Burrow. I think 2026 is different, so I think they could win that game against Tampa. The game against Houston in week number two is going to be a bloodbath because that Houston defense is insane, and the Cincinnati offensive line is not very good. The thing is, and that this is what gives the Bengals some hope, is that I don't know that I really love C.J. Stroud right now. I think Stroud could be good in 2026. I'm in wait-and-see mode with him. Both C.J. Stroud and Bryce Young, I'm in wait-and-see mode. I need to see these guys perform consistently at a high level before I'm going to put my faith in them, which I do think lends to Cincinnati potentially stealing one by going to Houston and beating the Texans. Pittsburgh's a win. I don't believe in Aaron Rodgers. The Jacksonville game could be interesting. So we'll just say, for the sake of conversation, they lose a game in the first five. They're not going to lose against Miami in week number five. You're 4-1 through the first five. You get a bye week, and then you get Baltimore, Tennessee, Atlanta, and Pittsburgh in the next four. Baltimore's working with a new head coach. That's still early enough to where they should be. They could be kind of ironing out some of the kinks, though I will point out, just a sidebar conversation here, the Ravens players are really making it known that John Harbaugh had some flaws. I stumbled across a quote that Rashad Bateman told Jeff Zrebeck of The Athletic. Sorry if I butchered the last name. Rashad Bateman said, "Everybody harps on the details. That's not what we've had here." End quote. It feels like every single time a Ravens player has had the opportunity to give a little backhand to John Harbaugh, they have. And I don't really mind that, to be honest, because it doesn't feel personal. If you're going to give criticism to a guy that worked at your place of business and then does not work at your place of business, but you're keeping it above the belt, I'm all for that. I have found that to be very interesting with the way that the Ravens have talked about the current establishment. And I say that because there are still high expectations for the Ravens. And usually when you get a new coach in, the thought is, hey, it's going to take a year. New coach, especially considering that Jesse Minter is a first-time head coach, there's not a lot of rhyme or reason just on paper for that to work out beautifully in year number one. If he's a detail guy, I think that raises the ability there and the potential for it to work out for Baltimore. With that said, I think Cincinnati's going to split with Baltimore. So I'm not just going to sit here and do their entire schedule, but there's a realistic possibility by the time they get to week 11, which is their first Monday night game and only Monday night game of the year against the Commanders in the battle of LSU quarterbacks, which, if you think that's not going to be a storyline considering how the last 10 days have gone in LSU land, you are tripping. But there's a realistic possibility that they have maybe two losses by week 11. So you're sitting there like 9-1 or 9-2 potentially. That'd be pretty substantial. So as much fun as I'm having with the idea that Joe Burrow could potentially want out of Cincinnati. I don't think that's going to be the case because I think they're positioned to be successful. They would have been successful had Joe Burrow not gotten hurt last year. I thought the team was good enough. Offensively, they check every box in the skill position. Defensively, Boye Mafe's been a big addition. John Allen spent years here in D.C. John Allen's a competent player at the defensive tackle. I would argue that John Allen is better than what Cincinnati has had most years, and he's the second best guy at that position. The John Allen-Dexter Lawrence combination could be demonstrative for the Cincinnati defense. If you give the defensive backs a pass rush, you're going to be in a really good spot. Linebacking core kind of is what it is, not over the moon about it. But the defensive tackle combination of Dexter Lawrence and John Allen. I know we look at defensive ends as the legitimate game wreckers, and I believe that to be the case. But if you have a dominant duo of defensive tackles, I think that ends up being way more dismantling. Because in today's NFL, especially with everybody in the shotgun, or most teams primarily in the shotgun, all the quarterbacks want to do is step up in the pocket. Right? You get the snap out of shotgun, and all they want to do, you want to take your two steps, and then you want to step up. You want to climb that pocket. And coaches across the NFL are saying, climb that pocket. Now, certain guys, your Lamars, Josh Allens, Jaden Daniels, Jalen Hurts, Drake May, Caleb Will, like, there are a bunch of guys that can get outside of the pocket and throw on the move. They exist. But everybody wants to step up in the pocket. If you have a dominant duo of defensive tackles that are stopping a quarterback from stepping up in the pocket, that's how you build a great defense. So I think from that perspective, Cincinnati's defense is significantly better, which is why a lot of the conversation that we have had has been more fun than anything. Because Cincinnati's going to win at least 10, 11 games this year if Joe Burrow's healthy.

I think it's very rare that we see back-to-back days of joint practices. So really, I want to commend Philadelphia and the Patriots for doing that. I think that's a really cool thing that most teams don't do. Like Washington had one day with Miami last week before their preseason game. They have another day with Baltimore next week prior to their preseason game there, but it's one day. It's not 2 days. So I commend the Patriots and the Eagles for getting two joint practices in together. I'm not actually going to sit here and harp on the relationship and the personal nature of the relationship between Jalen Hurts and A.J. Brown, because honestly, I don't really care. I don't know them two dudes. I do not care whether they like each other. It makes my job more fun if they don't, because that is an easier storyline to navigate towards. But I don't really care how they feel about one another. What I do care about and find to be very interesting is, what is Philadelphia going to do? Because with the joint practices, with those two teams coming together, it has been very evident that one team has A.J. Brown and one team does not have A.J. Brown. Now, there is not going to be any love lost with Philadelphia and A.J. Brown. There's a large segment of that fan base and of the people in that building that say, A.J. Brown quit on us. Why the hell would we want him back in 2026? And if that's your mentality, I agree. If you got a guy that you're asking to do a lot on your team and he quits on you, why would you want that dude back? That's easy logic to follow. And that's good logic. It's sound logic. The execution of that, however, is very different. And trading A.J. Brown, great. Yes, we have gotten the guy that did not want to be here out of here. Replacing A.J. Brown is not that easy. If you don't believe me, ask Tennessee. A.J. Brown at one point was asking for $25 million per year. Different times for wide receivers. He was asking for $25 million per year. And Tennessee, who had Derrick Henry and Ryan Tannehill, and had had success in the postseason with that trio, balked at the number and said, we can find another A.J. Brown in the NFL draft. And they traded him to Philadelphia. He got a four-year, $100 million contract, $25 million per year, and then proceeded to have a top five wide receiver season. And was a dominant player and helped lead Philadelphia to its first Super Bowl in the Jalen Hurts era. And Tennessee drafted Treylon Burks out of Arkansas. Now, I like Treylon Burks. Treylon Burks is here in D.C., and he's a very nice individual. I've talked to him multiple times. I like Treylon Burks. Treylon Burks ain't A.J. Brown. He was never going to be A.J. Brown. He was good at Arkansas. He was never going to be A.J. Brown. And shockingly, he did not become A.J. Brown in Tennessee. I mean, the man, as nice of a person as he is, he's fighting for a roster spot in Washington right now. A.J. Brown is going to be catching touchdown passes from the guy that led or was second in MVP voting. Different stratospheres. So moving off of A.J. Brown, positive for Philadelphia, replacing A.J. Brown, that's a much more difficult thing to actually execute. And they haven't done that. They do not have, they being Philadelphia, they do not have the skill position players that you think of when you think of Philadelphia. Because for such a long time, you have thought of them as a top wide receiver group. When we get into off-season radio and we talk about lists, we love a list season in this line of work. We love it. We often get to a point where we're ranking wide receiver groups. And Cincinnati for the last few years has always been at number one. Minnesota has been interesting with Jordan Addison and Justin Jefferson. Los Angeles, the Rams have been interesting with Puka Nacua and now Davante Adams, Cooper Kupp before him. But in that conversation was always Philadelphia with Devontae Smith and A.J. Brown. You don't have that anymore. And that puts a lot of pressure on Jalen Hurts. Like, a lot of pressure on Jalen Hurts. A few years ago, that dude should have won Super Bowl MVP in a loss. In a game in which the Michael Jordan of the era in Patrick Mahomes was on the field and playing, Jalen Hurts outplayed him in the Super Bowl. It is the best game that dude has ever played in his life at any level.

0: He was unstoppable. Kansas City had no answer for him. They just happened to have a player in Patrick Mahomes that has the clutch gene. But Jalen Hurts in that Super Bowl was unbelievable. He hasn't come anywhere close to playing a singular game as good as the game he played in that Super Bowl. In fact, I'd go so far as to say he's barely played a single half at the level that he played in that Super Bowl. Despite the fact that they have given him all of the weapons, they went out and they got Saquon Barkley. He's had one of the best offensive lines. He's never been able to recapture that. And Philadelphia in 2026 is going to ask him to do that without A.J. Brown on the roster. They drafted Mekhi Lemon out of USC. And Mekhi Lemon was a good wide receiver at USC. You could argue he was the best wide receiver in this year's draft class. He's dealing with a hamstring injury. Now he's returned to practice, but he's missed a lot of practice for Philadelphia with a hamstring injury. He's also not at all the same kind of player that A.J. Brown was. A.J. Brown is this outside wide receiver, 6'2", 6'3", is going to jump over you if necessary and can, in the blink of an eye, have four catches for 120 yards and two touchdowns. Trust me, he did it to Emmanuel Forbes. He is a dynamic wide receiver. Mekhi Lemon is a guy that's primarily going to be in the slot, which you can do a lot of damage in the slot, especially in today's pass-happy NFL offenses. But he's a guy that primarily is going to be in the slot and doesn't have any NFL experience, and you are positioning him to be wide receiver two to Devontae Smith's wide receiver one. I think Devontae Smith can be a great wide receiver one in the NFL. It's a hell of a lot easier to be productive, though, when A.J. Brown is on the other side. So his life is going to be a lot more difficult, because if you don't have another dynamic threat at wide receiver, what teams are going to do is they're going to put a really good corner on you, and then they're going to always have help over the top. They're just going to bracket the hell out of Devontae Smith until Jalen Hurts can force them to pay attention to somebody else. And I don't know that he has the ability to do that. If he's tucking and he's running, he's dynamic. But if you're forcing him to be a pocket passer, there has never been a time where that has been his bag. Even in that Super Bowl, what made him so great was the fact that when he needed to run, he could. He wasn't just constantly running. He was making good throws down the field. But when he needed to run, he could. If you're going to ask him to be a little bit of a pocket passer, that's not a good spot for him to be in. But do you want to put your quarterback at the risk where he has to go Superman mode just to win games? The Mekhi Lemon factor of this has made it much more complicated because he is a relative unknown. Now, he was back at practice for Philadelphia, which is big. Here's Nick Sirianni saying to reporters, telling reporters what they need to see from Mekhi Lemon as we lead up to week one.
1: The extra meeting time, you know, being able to go through some of that stuff, like even just when that meeting time too, you can just, you know, walk through some things and in the meeting room. And so, yeah, always mentally you're doing everything you can do to help that. And then obviously too, you know, you want to be in great shape. So there's things that, you know, that you can do there too as well. As far as, you know, what he's doing in the training room to make sure that he's in as good a shape as he possibly can be when he steps back out in the field. So all those things are thought about, and we're working through all those things right now.
0: What Sirianni said right there was not harsh. It was fair, but he was pointing out Mekhi Lemon is not ready yet. Could he get ready by week one? Certainly. We got a lot of time between now and week one, but he's not ready yet. And he's also missed a lot of really valuable reps with Jalen Hurts. So if he's positioned to be wide receiver number two, it puts a lot of pressure on Jalen Hurts. Maybe Saquon has an MVP caliber season again. I happen to have noticed offensive line for Philadelphia step back in 2025. And it seemed like the guy that suffered the most from that was Saquon Barkley. When he had the great offensive line, he was knocking on the door of a historic season where he was maybe going to win MVP. When he had just a good offensive line, it felt like the dynamic ability of Saquon Barkley went down a little bit of a notch. And it felt like the dynamic ability of Philadelphia's offense went down two notches. because they needed Saquon Barkley, and Jalen Hurts is not the guy consistently that is going to go out there and elevate everybody around him. That's never been his bag, but that's what they're going to ask him to be. And I've just found that dynamic to be glaringly obvious as you watch A.J. Brown at the joint practices catch touchdown passes over the defense of Philadelphia that has long been a good defense with Quinyon Mitchell and Cooper DeJean. But in watching A.J. Brown decimate them in practice with a guy that was second in MVP voting in 2025. And that's where we get to our question that I want you to weigh in on the phones at 310-840-4910. 310-840-4910. Who is going to have the better season in 2026? I know it's not apples to apples. It's a wide receiver versus a quarterback. But who is going to have the better season in 2026? 310-840-4910. We take some of your calls on the A.J. Brown versus Jalen Hurts debate when we get back. It's Denton Day on Westwood One Sports Night. 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
7: 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NFL on Netflix. 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
0: 310-404-4910. You can tweet me at the Denton Day. In 2026, who is going to have a better season, Jalen Hurts or A.J. Brown? Now, that's going to take some explaining because you can't just compare numbers, but I think we can do it. 310-804-0410, 310-804-0410. Let's go to Jason in Chicago. Jason wants to jump in here. Jason, you're on Westwood One Sports. How are you?
20: Hey, I'm good. Good morning, guys. How are you guys doing?
0: We're doing good.
20: Good, good. I think A.J. Brown is going to have a stellar year. I think he's got something out there on his chip on his shoulder to prove, and I think he's going to do it. I think he's going to make people realize that he is the better bet versus him and the quarterback.
0: I am in 100% agreeance with you, Jason. So great call. With this conversation, to me, is a bit simple, honestly. I don't love Jalen Hurts as a quarterback when he's asked to throw the ball. I love A.J. Brown as a wide receiver when he is happy. A.J. Brown was not happy in Philadelphia. His play suffered. His attitude suffered. He's going to New England, change of scenery. But more importantly, he has a coach in Mike Vrabel that he deeply respects. And I don't know that he disrespected Nick Sirianni. That would be unfair of me to say, not knowing either of those two dudes. But what I do know is that he holds Mike Vrabel in a much higher regard, because he seems to hold Mike Vrabel in a higher regard than literally everybody else in the NFL. The only person that loves Mike Vrabel more than A.J. Brown is Diana Russini. And maybe now that isn't even the case. A.J. Brown loves Mike Vrabel, And I cannot foresee a scenario where the way that it ended in Philly, where he was giving up on the team, according to them, where he was not playing up to his full potential because of personal feelings getting in the way, and he was frustrated with certain elements that were very much behind closed doors. I cannot see a scenario where that happens when he is now with the New England Patriots being led by Mike Vrabel. I mean, we had heard rumors of this dude wanting to get to Mike Vrabel as soon as he took the job. As soon as Vrabel took the job, we knew, hey, A.J. Brown's probably going to end up there. Because we all remember, or if you don't, allow me to jog your memory, when A.J. Brown was traded, we knew two things. One, Philadelphia is going to pay him. And then two, there was the viral video and photo of Mike Vrabel's reaction in the war room because A.J. Brown got traded during the NFL draft. There was the viral reaction in the war room of Mike Vrabel looking like he wanted to fight somebody. The eye rolls, the body language. He did not want any part of trading A.J. Brown, but the higher-ups wanted to trade A.J. Brown, and it was thought to be one of the key fork-in-the-road moments to where the relationship between Mike Vrabel and Tennessee started to disintegrate. He wanted to have power. He wanted to have his guys. A.J. Brown was one of his guys. A.J. Brown deserved to be one of his guys. They said, no, he's not worth $25 million. We're not going to pay that to him. They trade him, and then he goes on to be one of the great wide receivers in the NFL. Mike Vrabel didn't love that. So we know that he holds Mike Vrabel in a very high regard. On top of that, he's playing with Drake May. What Drake May did in 2025, with Stephon Diggs being the best wide receiver on that roster, was unbelievable. Imagine what that's going to be like when you now have A.J. Brown. And to an extent, Romeo Doubs, but we're keeping this about A.J. Brown and Jalen Hurts. When you get A.J. Brown, after having Stephon Diggs, who I love Stephon Diggs, he's on my squad now, but he's not A.J. Brown. A.J. Brown is still in the prime of his career, has no significant injuries in the last few years, and is very angry and has a point to prove to Philadelphia, because whether they want to say it's all love, whether they're going to say all of the right things, I mean, Jalen Hurts has made a career out of being very, very boring at the podium and keeping it, he doesn't even keep it straight, because sometimes I feel like he talks in riddles. But he's very boring at the podium. He's not going to allow a whole lot of the back and forth at the podium. A.J. Brown is playing with a chip on his shoulder to prove to everyone and Philadelphia, I'm better than him. It's not quite Kobe and Shaq, because they can never actually square off. Not that we saw Kobe and Shaq square off. We were robbed of those opportunities. It's not quite the same dynamic. But A.J. Brown wants to prove, I am better than him. And I do think that Jalen Hurts, in the midst of all of his riddles that he will speak, also wants to prove that he is better than A.J. Brown, that he can be successful without A.J. Brown, and I do not think that he can. I think A.J. Brown can fit right in with what New England is doing and be successful. I do not think that Jalen Hurts can be successful to the level that he was with A.J. Brown, without A.J. Brown. 310-840-4910, 310-840-4910. If you want to weigh in on that, who do you think is going to be the better of the two players in 2026? I just don't believe that Jalen Hurts can do it. I think a lot of us, because of the way that breakup took place, and it was very easy to side with Jalen Hurts in the breakup because, again, you saw A.J. Brown not being the best teammate in the world. But it was very easy to forget that he was getting skewered all season because they could not push the football down the field. I mean, he was coming out with games where he had like 118 yards passing. They were winning. So, like, kudos to Philadelphia for that. They were winning. But he was having like 118 yards passing. A.J. Brown's like, dude, I'm A.J. Flippin' Brown. I should be having games where I have 118 yards receiving, me personally. And you're like having 137 yards passing because we're just not pushing the football down the field. Our offense is vanilla. Our offense is bland. It's boring. I'm hoping it's better for Philadelphia for the sake of their fan base and for the sake of everything that happens around that city. Actually, no, I'm not. I want them to fail. But it can't be much more vanilla than what it was last year. And I just don't believe that Jalen Hurts is going to excel in a system that is complex. I don't think he's that kind of quarterback. They paid him off of the performance he had in the Super Bowl against Kansas City when he was the best player on the field and they lost. They gave him all that money. I think they're trying to get out of the contract. In fact, if we want to tie this to a conversation that we were having earlier, if Joe Burrow wants out of Cincinnati, the place that I'm most fearful of him landing would be in Philadelphia. Because I think that they want to get away from Jalen Hurts. I think they're looking for the opportunity as it arises to move on from Jalen Hurts. And if they can land a guy like Joe Burrow, it would be perfect. I just don't believe that Jalen Hurts is that guy. He needs too much help around him to be super duper successful. And I do think defensively that they're going to take a slight step back. Seeing the DBs get torched in these joint practices has been very telling. There was a time where Quinyon Mitchell looked like he was going to be one of the best corners in football. You could argue that his rookie season, the season that he put forth, was one of the best, made him one of the best corners in the NFL. I feel like most cornerbacks can have one or two really good seasons. I think once you hit that third season, you really make the decision, and we can really tell, are you a truly great cornerback in this league, or do you just have one to two good years? It feels like there is a high proclivity for a big drop-off from corners when they hit years three and years four. 310-840-4910, 310-840-4910. Are you more confident in A.J. Brown or Jalen Hurts in 2026? Jeff is in Dallas, wants to weigh in. Jeff, what's up? You're on Westwood One Sports Night.
1: Hey, D-Day. I was just calling. I think you're definitely correct in the fact that A.J. Brown made Jalen Hurts look good, and I think he's the better player. But I do think New England's going to struggle this season. I think part of the reason that they looked so good last year is they were playing a third-place schedule. They're going to have to play a first-place schedule this year. And I think Drake May's performance in the Super Bowl shows that, yeah, maybe he was an MVP candidate at a third-place schedule. I don't think he's going to be this season. I think the Patriots are at least two games behind the Bills in that division.
0: That's a great point. I'm glad you brought that up. So I appreciate the call. The schedule is absolutely going to matter. The offensive line is going to matter. One of the reasons that Drake May looked as bad as he did in the Super Bowl, most of it was his fault. But Will Campbell was a turntable or turnstile in the Super Bowl. And we've been told this in the lead up to the NFL draft because of the arms. And a lot of times when you get to like the combine and you're getting like way deep in the weeds with measurements, it becomes kind of monotonous and it becomes weird to a certain extent. I mean, we're measuring hand sizes and arm length. And you're like, what does this really mean, right? Like we saw this with Reuben Bain. He should have been drafted really, really high. He was drafted in the first round kind of high because of the arm length. And scouts in the NFL and personnel people in the NFL said with 30-inch arms or just shy of 31-inch arms, 30 7/8 to be specific, with just shy of 31-inch arms, I don't know that you can be elite as a defensive end. Now, we'll see. I think Reuben Bain is going to be fine. But with Will Campbell, the knock on him when he was coming out of LSU is that his arms were short. And then you saw in the Super Bowl, his arms were short because he couldn't perform at the level that was necessary. And he was getting beat up pretty badly in that. So it was Drake May. Yes, I didn't think Drake May played fantastic, but it was also a little bit of the offensive line. Now I am looking at their schedule and they play some tough opponents, but if you're going to be good, you're going to have to beat some of these teams. You know, they start with Seattle, obviously, with the Super Bowl rematch. We've known about that one. Pittsburgh is the team that you're going to have to beat if you're New England, if you're going to be good this year. I think Jacksonville is a team that you look at and say, hey, if we're going to be good, if we're going to hit the standard that we think we are capable of, you got to beat them. You get games against the Jets. Duh. Those are wins. You get the Raiders. That's a win. But there's like some, the 50-50 games, they have a lot of those. You know, two games against Buffalo. Last year we saw them have some success against Buffalo. Maybe you split the games against Buffalo. Chicago's a 50-50, depending on what they look like in week 7. Green Bay and Detroit. Having Chicago, Green Bay, and Detroit in basically a four-week span, Miami is between. So you get Chicago on October 22nd. That's a Thursday night game. You get then Miami November 1st. So you get some the kind of like the extended or the fake bye week, if you will. But having Chicago, Green Bay, and Detroit in 3 or 4 weeks is a really tough stretch. But you got to take at least one or two of those games. I still am confident that New England is going to be in the postseason. I am still confident that Drake May is going to continue to ascend. And I think his job is a lot easier with A.J. Brown. We're active on the YouTube channel as well. You can chat with us. Kid Cowboy says they gave him all that money, they being Philadelphia, and then he won the Super Bowl. How many players get the bag and then win the Super Bowl? I think you're right, but I also watched that Super Bowl. And I did not come away thinking, wow, Jalen Hurts is so unbelievably awesome in that Super Bowl. I came away thinking, how did they just destroy Patrick Mahomes without blitzing? So I look at that Philadelphia defense when they won the Super Bowl. I can't take it away from him. He won a Super Bowl. He won a championship. He was at the mountaintop. He played way better in the game that they lost. And the defense was the one, that was the side of the football that was way more intriguing in that Super Bowl, because they made Patrick Mahomes' life a living hell, and they did it without blitzing. Doing that in this day and age of the NFL, not blitzing, is insanity to me. But they were so good on the defensive line. Jalen Carter and Jordan Davis and all their edge guys were so good and so dynamic. It really was like the Jalen Carter show, if we're being honest. But the other guys on that defensive line were so unbelievably good, it was impossible for that Chiefs offense to do literally anything. 3108-404-9010, 3108-404-9010. If you want to weigh in on the drama, Jalen Hurts, A.J. Brown, who do you think has a better year in 2026? That is the way to do so. You can tweet me as well at the Denton Day. We'll continue to take some more of your calls, read some of your tweets when we get back. It's Denton Day sitting in for Josh Graham on Westwood One Sports Night.
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0: 4910. That's our talking text line. We got a listener saying he's listening in Buffalo on WGR 550. We appreciate you locking in to us. I've gotten a couple of text messages from our friends out in Los Angeles who are listening as well. We appreciate that. I do have a tweet from Alan. Alan tweets me and says, Denton, Hurts did not have a good season last year because the Eagles' offensive line was banged up. His best game in 2025 was in Minnesota. And I looked it up. He did have a great game in Minnesota. He was balling out against a defense that was really, really good. Yeah, I loved Minnesota's defense last year. So point to Allen for that. Jalen Hurts played awesome against Minnesota. The offensive line being banged up was certainly something. We saw that in the production value of Saquon Barkley as well, but there's a lot of offensive lines that are banged up. And Philadelphia's offensive line being banged up, they're still better than most offensive lines in the NFL. My issue with Jalen Hurts is when things aren't perfect, it feels like there's a very big difference in how he plays. Whereas I think you look at other quarterbacks in the NFL and they can survive when things go a little sideways. I mean, God forbid, Joe Burrow's had one of the worst offensive lines every single year of his career. I think last year, Philadelphia, more than anything, you could say being banged up was a reason, and that I agree with that. But I think more than anything, the center position was an issue, right? I mean, they, for such a long time, had a guy that is going to be a Hall of Famer in Jason Kelce. And I say that he's going to be a Hall of Famer in a vacuum where his podcast and him being on television doesn't exist. I do think some people are swayed when you are constantly seeing somebody. But Jason Kelce, even before he was this famous podcaster and the brother to Taylor Swift's husband, he's going to be a Hall of Famer. And when you lose a guy like Jason Kelce, things get a lot more difficult. And I think we kind of saw that on display, I felt, in 2025 with the way that Saquon performed and then the way that the Jalen Hurts performed as well. It'll just be very, very unique to see him in a position where he is not. This is going to be like one of the first years where Jalen Hurts is going into a season where he's not going to have two of the best or three of the best players on the field with him, with Saquon in the backfield and then with the two wide receivers on the outside. Now, granted, I'm not saying the man's going to suck. I just don't think he's going to be as good as A.J. Brown, because I think A.J. Brown is walking into New England, and I think the game plan is very simple. Throw to him. Mike Vrabel loves him. Drake May has a hell of an arm. Throw to A.J. Brown. And offensively, we will be successful. We don't even got to give you a lot of time. A.J. Brown's good enough. He creates separation pretty quickly. So the offensive line issue that New England had in the Super Bowl against Seattle, where Will Campbell was getting beat up a little bit, where everyone was getting beat up a little bit, they don't need to be awesome. You just keep Drake May upright for 2 seconds, and he will find A.J. Brown or Romeo Doubs or somebody. But for the purposes of the conversation, it's A.J. Brown and Jalen Hurts. He will find them. I also, can I be honest, I didn't love the, I felt like the meeting at midfield and hugging and laughing, I felt like that was for the cameras. If they were really excited to see one another, I feel like that moment would have happened in the first day. Doing that after everybody had just like blitzed them with all of these questions, that felt like they collectively were like, let's shut them up. It might have worked, but they were like, let's just shut them up. And we're going to talk, and we're going to make sure it's captured by the cameras. I think Philadelphia's outlook is much more different this year than it has been in years past, because Dallas is projected to be really good and, like, actually good. Not, oh, we have to talk about the Cowboys because they're the Cowboys and we're going to all pretend that they're real contenders. This is the first year in maybe my entire life that at the beginning of the season, you can argue that Dallas is a legitimate contender and actually mean it. And I think that puts maybe less pressure on Philadelphia, because they can kind of be the underdog a little bit. I think defensively they're still going to be good because they have Jalen Carter. I'm a big Jalen Carter fan, if that wasn't obvious. His play on the field. off of the field, he could make better decisions. Like a lot better decisions. But on the field, he's very good and he's fun to watch. So I think that Eagles defense, the defenses in the NFC East are, I think, light years better than what they were last year. Dallas, in the addition of Quinnen Williams and pairing him with Kenny Clark, that's a really good defense. You add some of the pieces that they put on the defensive line, and then you add Caleb Downs into the defensive backfield, which, by the way, they should not put him in the slot. Have you guys noticed that? I keep opening my Twitter feed, and I see reps of Caleb Downs defending somebody in the slot. Did they watch the man at Ohio State? I don't want to put that dude in the slot. If you're putting him in the slot against the guys that you're going to have to go against in this division, that is not setting him up to be successful. Because what's going to happen is then you're going to hunt some matchups if you're New York when Malik Nabers is healthy. We're going to try and get Malik Nabers into a formation where Caleb Downs is coming down and playing as a slot guy for whatever the reason is. Or if you're Washington, we're going to put Stephon Diggs in the slot. You got to sleep on Stephon Diggs. He's had a great training camp. I don't love him constantly being in the slot. He was excellent being a deep safety, like a legitimate free safety. I don't love what I've seen them do with that. It's just training camp. I'm sure it looks different in actuality when real games start. But I need to see, like, you drafted that guy and you need to have that man be successful. Like, I don't want him in the slot. But their defense significantly better than it was last year. Although at the tail end of last year, I felt like they got really, really good. New York has a great defensive line. Back half of the defense doesn't really matter because they have like six dudes that can get after the passer. And if nothing else, the Commanders aren't going to be the worst defense that my four eyes have ever seen, because that's exactly what they were last year. And for the sake of my mental sanity, they're going to be better this year because they have someone that can actually rush the passer, which they did not have in 2025. They had Von Miller, but Von Miller at like 36 getting 9 sacks was because they did not have a single other body that could get after the passer. And it was an atrocious thing to watch on a week-in, week-out basis. Washington might be the worst defense of the bunch, but I still think they're going to be a middle-of-the-pack defense in the NFL, which is impressive. Final hour comes about here. We're talking Fernando Mendoza.
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1: At the Denton Day on Twitter, where you can connect with me on or off the show. 310-840-4910 is our talk and text line. One more hour in the program, so if you got something to get off your chest, that would be the way to do so. We had two preseason games today, the San Francisco 49ers and the Los Angeles Chargers. We'll get to them second. They played second. The big story in game number one is Fernando Mendoza. He played the entire first half. In the lead up to the matchup, it was the Raiders and the Texans. In the lead up to the matchup, we had heard really positive things about Mendoza in joint practices. You're going up against a Texans defense that is just ferocious. That's going to be the best defense in the NFL this year. They have arguably one of the best players in the NFL this year in Will Anderson, who has been described the entire offseason as a guy that can shut down practice. I don't take that description lightly. I have very high expectations for Will Anderson. Clearly, the Houston Texans do as well. But they said really good things about Fernando Mendoza. So because of that, I had really high expectations for one Fernando Mendoza. And what we got in the game itself was a little bit of a letdown as far as the expectations were concerned. In the first preseason game, I thought Mendoza looked good. He looked comfortable. He looked confident. He made a couple big-time throws. Tonight, he didn't. He didn't look uncomfortable, but he sure didn't look comfortable. Now, part of that is because he's operating with the twos. He didn't have the starting offensive line in there. Why would he? They're going to play when Kirk Cousins plays, which is, you know, week one, more likely than not. I can't imagine that Kirk Cousins is playing a ton in the preseason. But the twos for Las Vegas, they were Swiss cheese when it came to the Texans' twos. Because again, like, he wasn't playing the Texans' ones. They did play C.J. Stroud, but Will Anderson was not playing in the game. And Fernando Mendoza was running for his life, it felt like. He was only sacked one time. That does not tell the story of how dominant I thought the defense was for Houston. Every time he snapped the ball and dropped back, it felt like there was somebody in his face. Every single time. Now, some plays he took advantage of that. Other plays he did not. It was very much a mixed bag with Mendoza. And as someone that had high expectations and was ready to sit up here and say, hey, maybe Fernando Mendoza is going to play way earlier than we think, because what's the point otherwise? I like Kirk Cousins a lot, but we know what this is. This ain't Kirk Cousins' long-term team. He's the veteran right now. I almost said Wiley. I don't know that I would consider Kirk Cousins to be Wiley at any point of his career. But he is the veteran that you are hoping, as it relates to Mendoza, he teaches him how to be a pro, and he becomes a valuable resource for years to come of a guy that he can reach out to, pick the brain of. Kirk's going to be doing television once his NFL career is over. He's just too good on camera to not do television. But we know that it's going to be Fernando Mendoza's team. And I was hoping, I was going to be the guy that was going to make a crazy, bold proclamation off of a preseason game that didn't matter if Mendoza went out there and balled out. And Fernando Mendoza basically said, Denton, you're not going to be a hot take artist today. So I guess thank you, Fernando Mendoza, for that. I would not thank you for the play, though, because he just didn't look the level of comfortable that it felt like he was supposed to, based on everything that we heard. I mean, Troy Aikman had got on ESPN. I don't often watch pregame shows. It's just not really my bag. I'll occasionally watch like a Fox pregame show, but really I don't watch a ton of it on NFL stuff. But I flipped it on, and I wanted to see, honestly, I was curious to see if McAfee was going to be on there for ESPN. He was not. It was Van Pelt, McCourty, Schefter, and then Big Swagoo. I love Big Swagoo. I think he's awesome. Aikman joined from the booth, and he praised Mendoza. He said, Mendoza's been awesome, high IQ player, all these things. Kind of what we've been hearing said all the time. And I just didn't see that version in the game itself. He did make one play that was very memorable. Unfortunately, it was not good for the Raiders. This is the touchdown pass that Fernando Mendoza threw to the other team.
2: Ashton Jeanty. Play action from Mendoza, and he comes back over the middle, and he's picked off. Wood as the rookie. Mendoza trying to track him down and cannot. Pick six.
1: So this is a pretty easy thing to fix. And I guess if you're looking at this from the more optimistic side, if you were the Raiders, the mistakes that he made are fixable mistakes. He's forcing the ball. On the pick six, he's forcing the ball over the middle of the field. You don't want to do that. You got to check down to the running back out of the backfield to the left. Take the check down. Maybe you gain 2 or 3 yards, but you keep 6 points off of the board. He's forcing it. It ends up being a pick six. That's a fixable mistake. And to his credit, he got right back out there, right? We saw a nice cute moment with him and Max Crosby, where Max Crosby's patting him on the helmet, being a great teammate, that Max Crosby, Raider for life, never doubted, never wanted to leave, right? Max Crosby, thank you. But there was that moment there, and he got right back up on the saddle. I've been rooting for Fernando Mendoza because I think Fernando Mendoza, the person, is a good individual. And I like watching good people be successful. I think the year that he had at Indiana also makes it easy to root for him. As someone that makes a living off of college football, I love the sport. I've covered the sport for years. College Football Overtime with Denton Day, Sirius XM. It's a great time. Great time. Coming back, week one. Here we go. But as someone that covers college football and somebody that also just happened to have a lot of access to Indiana, Indiana hooked me up fat last year with the show that I run, constantly giving me players. And it, because of that, we formed a relationship. And getting to talk to some of the people around that program, everything that you see about Fernando Mendoza on the screen is exactly what he is off of the screen. That is not the same for everybody that exists on screen. But knowing that that's who he is, it makes it, he's a fun person to root for. But I say that to say that we have seen over the course of football

0: in recent memory, he is a step or two behind some of the guys that we have seen get drafted recently. Right? Like you look at Jane Daniels. Mendoza's not that yet. Drake May waited. I don't think Drake May needed to wait. Caleb Williams, Mendoza is not Caleb Williams yet. He's not Bo Nix. You go to the class before then with C.J. Stroud. He's not what C.J. Stroud was his rookie year. He's not that now. You might make the argument with like Cam Ward last year. I mean, Ward walked into a situation where he didn't really have the opportunity to sit behind anybody. He just, Tennessee was like, you are our guy. We are going to baptism by fire, my friend. Like, you're just going to go in there and it's going to be either really good or really bad. It was really bad because Tennessee is just not a good team right now. Maybe in year number two for Cam Ward, it's better. But Mendoza is a step behind some of those guys, and that's fine. You can be a step behind now and then go have 10 to 12 years in the NFL. Like, that's totally reasonable. We're kind of seeing that with Patrick Mahomes. Not that those two guys are the same, but it's very reasonable to be a step behind and not immediately be awesome at this NFL thing and still end up being awesome at the NFL thing. I just am always very cautious about that. There have been surefire guys that I knew immediately that guy's going to be good. Joe Burrow is the prime example of that. I saw that LSU year and I said, that guy is going to be amazing in the NFL. And he got drafted and he was amazing in the NFL. There have been other guys that I've felt the same way about. Jane Daniels, Drake May, I thought was going to be pretty good. Caleb Williams, I knew was going to be pretty good in the NFL going back to like his high school days. That's a little bit of a hotter take, I understand, but I watched him in high school and I'm like, yep, that's an NFL quarterback. He just needed to find the right place. He found the right place, found Lincoln Riley with USC and Oklahoma, and it's all worked out very, very good. Mendoza's going to take a little bit more time, and that's fine, but he is hilarious. And when he eventually takes over the starting quarterback role in Las Vegas, which I think is going to happen probably in November, they're not going to be good this year. But their first seven games are a gauntlet. I'm not throwing the rookie into the gauntlet. His first game is not coming. If I have the opportunity to make the decision, like injuries happen, understood. But if I have the opportunity to make the decision, I ain't throwing his ass in there against Los Angeles for your first NFL game. Hey, man, we're excited that you're our quarterback. Go play Myles Garrett and what is likely going to be Aaron Donald. What's the worst that could happen? Well, a lot of things, right? So I'm not going to throw him in there. They have a prime opportunity November 1st against the Jets. That's where he makes the debut. At that point, the team's going to be at best 2-5 or 2-6, whatever that would be. They're going to be at best like 2-5, probably more in the direction of 1-6 because they're just not a good football team, right? They're just not. And they play a bunch of really good football teams. So when you are already not very good and you're playing a bunch of teams that are very good, that math equation is not good. But I just like hearing Fernando Mendoza talk. I think he's funny. He reminds me of Jameis Winston. This is Fernando Mendoza during the broadcast after he was done playing, just making sure that Joe Buck gets a little bit of love.
1: Thank you. Please do. Please do. And please tell Mr. Buck I say hello.
2: Oh, we love it. There you go. What about Mr. Aikman?
1: Oh, of course. I mean, he's a legend, you know. I think Mr. Buck needs some more love because, I mean, Mr. Aikman's already, you know.
2: Well said, Fernando. You nailed it.
1: Thank you. God bless.
2: Back to you guys.
3: See, there it is. Back to Mr. Buck. That's the stuff. I mean, he is unique.
0: Mr. Buck, you got to really enunciate the B if you're doing this job. The FCC says, Denton, enunciate the B with that one. But calling Joe Buck Mr. Buck is hilarious. I'm glad that we as a sports society have come to the realization that Joe Buck is a good play-by-play announcer. It felt like there was a time where he was like the Nickelback of play-by-play announcers, where we all pretended that we didn't like him. Nickelback got some bangers. Now, they're not like my favorite band in the world, but Nickelback got some bangers. But there was a time where everyone was like, this is a loser band. I'm glad that we're coming around to the Joe Buck being really good at his job. And Aikman's fine, too, right? Yeah, we like Troy Aikman. C.J. Stroud did play in this game. Only one series, the Houston Texans.

0: did score a touchdown on that series. It was a Woody Marks touchdown run. Stroud is in a very unique position as far as quarterbacks go, because when he had his rookie season, at the time, it was the best rookie season that we had ever seen. Jaden Daniels has since surpassed that, but at the time, it was the best rookie season that we had ever seen. And immediately, everybody was like, that guy's going to get $65 million. When the contract comes up, that guy is going to be making more money than Dak Prescott, who is making $60 million per year and has been the highest paid quarterback in terms of AAV for a number of years in the NFL. Everybody thought Stroud was going to get that number. Now, if he gets 50, that's a win. If you're getting $50 million over the course of 4 or 5 years, at this point, you might just have to want to take that thing and run. He is in a very tough spot because of that. Because he was so good his rookie year, and then it feels like every single year, he has gotten just a little bit worse. And the postseason game that he played against New England last year was not a franchise quarterback postseason game. He played the game the way that you would anticipate a backup quarterback coming in because the original starter got hurt. And that is just, you can't hitch the wagon to what you saw there. You can't give $60 plus million dollars to what you saw there. But at the same time, next year is when Caleb Williams is going to be extension eligible. Drake May is going to be extension eligible. Bo Nix, Jaden Daniels. If you want to be funny, Michael Penix. If you want to be even more funny, J.J. McCarthy. All those dudes in that insane 2024 draft class are going to be extension eligible. You want to get the contract done before one of those guys gets their contracts done. Whoever the first domino to fall in that extension talk, which if I had to guess just now, sitting here August 21st, 2026, if I had to guess, the quarterback from 2024 that gets paid first is going to be Bo Nix. Just a feeling. Knowing what I know about some of the quarterbacks, just a feeling that Bo Nix is going to be the first guy of that group to get the extension. It feels like to me that he is going to be the one that is going to be seated at the negotiating table, ready to knock it out immediately. I think a few of the other ones in that class are going to put up a negotiating fight, if you will, or it'll be a little bit more of a wrestling match between general manager and agent. Just a guess. What do I know? But you want to get that CJ Stroud contract done before then. Not to get it out of the way, but to get it out of the way. So you're just, hey, we paid you. You're our guy. We don't got to worry about you. We've already paid Will Anderson. So like they have the money, right? You drafted Will Anderson immediately after CJ Stroud. Your confidence level in Will Anderson is through the roof, as it should be. You want to get that Stroud contract done. Adam Schefter has said on multiple ESPN programs that the two sides are talking. Conversations are productive, but they're far apart. I oftentimes don't know what that means. Like, what is it? What are you far apart on? Is it money in terms of total? Is it money in terms of AAV? Because like the AAV thing in contracts is quite literally for social media clout. Because oftentimes, the AAV is not what guys are actually getting paid. Like, for example, when Dak Prescott signed his extension, the six-year, $240 million extension, he made like nearly half of the contract in the first year. because he had the first year on the deal, but then this like crazy signing bonus that was factored into the contract and into the guarantees, where he was making like the signing bonus was something absurd. He made like half of the contract in the first year or two of the deal, right? It was insane. So the AAV thing is quite literally just for like social media giggles and for spot rack giggles and for them to put it on a graphic like midway through the season. AAV means literally nothing in terms of, or should mean literally nothing in terms of actual negotiations. So when they're far apart, I don't know what that means. And I wish they would be a little bit more specific when they share something like that. I am of the belief that CJ Stroud is going to get a deal done with the Houston Texans. It's just a matter of when does that deal get done. And I think it would be best in the interest of Stroud and the Texans to get that deal done before the 2024 deals start to roll out and you start to see them. And his job is easy. You just don't turn the ball over. The defense is going to be so good. All you got to do is not give the other team the football. And in an AFC that is decently open, decently because there's like eight teams that I think could be playoff teams if things go right, and you only got seven spots. So there's a lot of teams jockeying for those seven spots, but I don't think as we sit here right now, there is a clear cut. This team is monumentally better than everybody else the way that we have viewed the Chiefs for the past few years. Well, not the immediate past 2 years, but in the early 2010s, we would look at Kansas City and say they are definitively better than everybody else. There's not one of those in the AFC, so I think that leaves the door open for a team like Houston, so long as CJ Stroud does not go crazy turning the football over. Phone lines are open, 310-840-4910, 310-840-4910. When we get back, I'll tell you why I'm believing in a team in the AFC that didn't sniff the postseason last year. It's Denton Day sitting in for Josh Graham on Westwood One Sports Night.
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2: 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I think we're going to shock a lot of people.
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1: Last call for phone calls, 310-840-4910, 310-840-4910. That's our talk and text line, so if you want to text me, you can do that as well. You can find me on Twitter at The Denton Day. I am going to be back in the saddle tomorrow. We got our free-for-all Friday coming up tomorrow, so that's going to be exciting. I always love it because you guys pepper me with a bunch of questions that I find to be interesting. So looking forward to that tomorrow. Let's squeeze in another call here. We just got done talking about Fernando Mendoza. I think long-term Mendoza is going to be fine, but the preseason action today against the Houston Texans number twos was not as good as I thought it was going to be. Michael is in Pittsburgh, wants to weigh in on Mendoza. Michael, what's going on?
2: Hey, what's going on? Yeah, I was going to say that I think that you can't really look at anything that the preseason is showing right now, because, I mean, right now, like my team, the Pittsburgh Steelers, Drew Aller looks like he should have been drafted number one overall. Like, everybody's over the moon for him. I think that, you know, it's all a cat-and-mouse game between nobody has any tape on this guy, but he's never seen a whole bunch of the NFL defenses. Once both sides get, like, tape on each other, you'll see, like, you know, what he really is.
1: Right. So here's the thing. One, I love the Drew Aller comment. And believe it or not, I don't know if you remember this, but believe it or not, 2 years ago, in the Shador Cam Ward draft, the day of the draft, there was that one scout, and this like blew up like wildfire, that came out and said, hey, if Drew Aller was here, he's going top three. And it was like, whoa,
2: oh, yeah.
1: Whoa, hold on. Like, he went back to Penn State. He's definitively not coming out. And they're like, yeah, he'd be top three if he was coming out. So Drew Aller having success, not the craziest thing in the world. But I think you're right. And I get what you were trying to say. Now, here's the thing, and I appreciate the call. Here's the thing about Mendoza that I do think positions him a little bit different than what we are accustomed to seeing. And I believe that this is a trend that you will start to see over the next few years. Mendoza has seen an NFL defense before because he played Ohio State. And one of the reasons that Ohio State last year was so good, among many things, I mean, they're talented as all hell, but Matt Patricia is bringing NFL-style defenses to college. And honestly, it's really intelligent. Matt Patricia is living the dream as a coach. He's getting paid a ton of money to live in Columbus, Ohio, where I've been to Columbus. My wife is from there. It's nice. I like it. The money that Matt Patricia is getting paid goes very far in Columbus. So he's getting paid a lot of money to live in Columbus. He doesn't really have to do a ton of recruiting because in today's day and age, you got general managers, you got a bunch of like assistants that'll go do it. He has to do some recruiting, but he doesn't have to do a ton. It's not like the 90s or the early 2000s where some of the OCs and DCs are doing the bulk of recruiting. Like Matt Patricia ain't spending time at a high schooler's house in like Iowa. That's not what he's doing. So he's getting paid a ton of money to not have to do a bunch of the recruiting and literally just coach and bring an NFL-style defense to a bunch of really talented players and then just confuse like a 20-year-old. He's literally living the dream. He's designed defenses for years that were attempting to confuse Tom Brady and Peyton Manning and Aaron Rodgers. And now he's confusing like a 20-year-old. So he's living the dream. That's a tangent. What I meant to get out of that was that Fernando Mendoza has seen NFL defenses before. So it does give him a little bit of an advantage, but he hasn't seen the Houston Texans, and he has not seen the speed of the NFL. And the way that I have always viewed things, college is one particular speed. It's a hell of a lot faster than high school, right? FBS is a hell of a lot faster than FCS. FCS is still faster than high school. Preseason is faster than the FBS. Even if the games don't mean anything, The speed in which guys play is significantly quicker than anything Mendoza saw in college. And then obviously when you get to the regular season and then in a perfect world, the postseason, those speeds are ramped up faster than even the preseason is. I think that's what Fernando Mendoza is currently having the biggest adjustment of, is that the speed is different. He played in the Big Ten, and I will not take any Big Ten slander. I know some of y'all are SEC apologists. That's fine. The Big Ten is a badass football league, and they play at a high speed, but they just don't play at the speed that you are, that he is seeing right now. And I think his interception was like the perfect example of that. In college, that play works because guys aren't crashing down on the football the way that the guy who picked it off was, who's also he is also ironically a rookie, but these dudes are crashing down on the football. The looks, the windows are just, they are shutting so much quicker than what they were when he was in college. I think that's his biggest issue at the moment, is that he's just not, he's getting accustomed to the speed of the NFL, and that's a normal thing. That's normal for rookie quarterbacks. What I do watch, though, when I watch him, is his pocket presence. And I thought he was good today, despite the fact that the Texans were on his ass. He was only sacked once. That man's going to have hella bruises tomorrow if they haven't already started to form, because they were just constantly in the backfield getting after him. But I thought he handled that element of the game really, really strongly. And then just processing, reading the field. There was a guy open in the flat on the pick. You'll get, over time, you get used to that. And I'm sure he walked over to Kirk Cousins, and Kirk Cousins was like, hey, you had a guy open in the flat, right? Cousins learned that over time. He passes that knowledge down to basically his twin in Fernando Mendoza. I mean, seeing them, we knew this. We knew this. But seeing Fernando Mendoza and Kirk Cousins standing next to one another, the man literally looks like his son. Like, if Kirk Cousins got after it early in life, he didn't. But if he got after it early in life, like, Fernando Mendoza is almost a spitting image of the guy, especially when they have helmets on. Like, it is actually insane to see those two guys stand next to one another like that. They have similar mannerisms, similar, like, ways of viewing the world, too. It's, like, kind of freaky how he's literally the second coming of Kirk Cousins. And if he ends up being Kirk Cousins, that's a win. Maybe not because you were drafted number one overall. Like, I don't think you're drafting... I don't think you draft a quarterback number one overall in the hopes that they become Kirk Cousins. I think you want a little bit more, but if he has a Kirk Cousins style career, the man's going to be rich. So if nothing else, that is positive. I wanted to get to the Cincinnati Bengals here and Joe Burrow. I am of the belief that the Cincinnati Bengals are going to be really good in 2026. Like, they're the team that I think I have the most confidence in right now, assuming that Joe Burrow stays healthy, in the AFC. There's so many unknown factors elsewhere in the conference. Mahomes is coming off of a major knee injury, and I hate the wide receivers that Kansas City has had. Since they let Tyreek Hill go, or traded him, rather, they have done an objectively awful job fielding wide receivers for Patrick Mahomes. Rashee Rice is fine. I'm not sold on him being a true number one. Xavier Worthy is fine. But since Tyreek Hill left, they don't have a wide receiver that I look at and say, that guy is a dominant player. But this is more about Mahomes coming off of an injury that worries me a little bit. Buffalo has a new coach in Joe Brady that's never done this before. The Ravens have a new head coach in Jesse Minter, who has never done this before. High praise. Everyone in the organization is rushing to microphones to praise the man, and that's cool. But he's never done this before. New England had an easy-ass schedule in 2025, tough schedule in 2026. Houston has C.J. Stroud at quarterback. I'm sorry, but that is the reality of the situation. Great defense, suspect quarterback. The Chargers have Justin Herbert at quarterback. the king of the what-ifs. I say all that to say, nobody is a surefire thing in the AFC, with the exception of Cincinnati. The acquisition of Dexter Lawrence is going to prove to be mighty for that team. And then Burrow is a dog. And Burrow is putting the pressure on the team, saying, we need to be good this year. I was actually stunned that he was as open as he was with the pressure that he is putting on the team. And he said it on Thursday. This is Joe Burrow after the joint practice with the Chicago Bears, putting pressure on his team to take it seriously in 2026.
3: I'm trying to put it out into the world. I'm trying to manifest it. I'm trying to show our guys the urgency that I have and that I want us to have as an organization to go and make it happen. You can keep pushing it down the road, or you can talk about it now and say, this is the year. You know, I'm tired of saying next year, next year, next year. This is it. Life is too short to keep pushing things down the road and instill some urgency and some intensity in everybody to go and be great every day and try to go make it happen.
1: When your quarterback is discussing the short-term narrative of life, he means business. That's not something that a quarterback is doing if they know they have time on their hands. That's Joe Burrow getting to the microphone and saying, we need to take this seriously. We have too much invested. The standard has not been high enough over the past few years. We need to take this seriously. And I think his team is going to respond. I think this is Joe Burrow saying, we're done with the games. He's putting the pressure on his head coach. I think Zach Taylor has at times cost them some games in years past. I think Joe Burrow is putting it all out there on the table and saying, this is the year where we're not just going to mess around here. And they have all the talent in the world. And things got chippy against Chicago. With joint practices, the fights are going to come, and it feels like droves. Everyone is fighting in these joint practices, at least over the past couple of days. There was a fight that took place, a scuffle, if you will. We don't have video evidence of it, so I don't really know what the proper word is to determine what actually took place. But Joe Burrow was involved in it. Ja'Marr Chase went to defend his quarterback, and then he was asked about that decision after by some of the Cincinnati reporters.
4: Nothing, just defending my QB.
5: Is it good when everybody's rallying around him and that type
4: care
5: of
4: thing? What we do, we just better protect Joe.
1: Put that on every single sign in the building. Put it on a plaque. Tattoo it on an intern. You just better effing protect Joe. Now, in this instance, he was talking about a scuffle. But I think it applies to every fashion of building a football team. That guy is the championship window. Joe Burrow has said it himself. I am the championship window. Believe it when he says it. Protect that man. Burrow was asked about the fight as well after he had manifested his championship. Here's what he said.
3: Happens. That's how practice goes sometimes.
6: I asked Ja'Marr about it. He said we better have to protect Joe. Do you get that feeling from your teammates?
3: Yeah, I think the urgency is really high this year. I think, you know, not just me, but everybody wants to protect each other and be intense and go and win a lot of football games. So, you know, it's emotional out there.
7: When's the last time you were involved in any kind of practice couple?
3: Probably college.
7: Is this something you miss at all or no?
3: Got me going a little bit, yeah.
1: I don't think that Cincinnati wants to see Joe Burrow in a lot of practice scuffles moving forward. But I would point out, when he was getting into scuffles at practice, that was the 2019 LSU year, which was, for my money, the greatest college football team ever assembled. He was constantly getting into fights. For those that are maybe not aware, that team had a ton of personalities on it. Obviously, Joe Burrow, Ja'Marr Chase, we know, Justin Jefferson. They had Clyde Edwards-Helaire, Thaddeus Moss, who was the son of Randy Moss. On defense, Stingley's on the team. But the guy that Joe Burrow would get into the most altercations with is Patrick Queen, who now plays in, I think he's in Pittsburgh, right? Starting in Baltimore, now with the Steelers. But those two guys would go at it in practice. And I have heard stories from people around the LSU program. They would go at it in practice. If Joe Burrow is bringing that level of feistiness to 2026, I think that means something really, really good for the Cincinnati Bengals. I think that means he's a level of locked in that maybe he hasn't been in years past. He's trying to avoid being this generation's Dan Marino in the sense where he got to a Super Bowl in year number two and then never saw it again. You know, being Dan Marino is not the worst thing in the world. But if your objective is to win championships, getting there in year two and then never getting there again is not very fun. So they're trying to avoid that. And I think that they are in a very good position to do so. I'm Denton Day. I'm sitting in for Josh Graham on a Thursday, now Friday, on Westwood One Sports Night. When we get back, we wrap this bad boy up. We put the show to bed. Don't go anywhere.
0: Westwood One. The NFC is loaded with questions.

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19: At the Denton Day on Twitter, wrapping up today's show. Back tomorrow for a free-for-all Friday. Excited about that one. We got some preseason action tomorrow as well. And then a lot of games over the weekend. And this is obviously week two of the preseason where you're going to see some starters in action. Not quite dress rehearsal, so to speak. When I hear the term dress rehearsal as it relates to preseason, I always imagine that they're playing, they being the starters, multiple series. That's not going to be the case with everybody. Last night, a good example, the Chargers, Justin Herbert played three plays. They went three and out, and Harbaugh said, nope, that's it. We said a series, three plays is a series, you are donezo. Brock Purdy played more than that, but not a whole lot more than that. So you'll see starters in some capacity this weekend, but I wouldn't expect to see a lot unless you're the Tennessee Titans, in which case they might play like a lot, because that seems to be what they are into. All right, let's put this show to bed. To help us do so, we welcome on the great producer, Ben Strober, who is operating also out of the greater D.C. area. So, Oliver, please play those sleepy tunes.
20: Do you know there was a robot Olympics, Denton?
19: My wife sent me a TikTok about this. The humanoid Olympics in China, I think it is.
20: You probably saw the video that I'm talking about.
19: The humanoid robot running the 100-meter in track into a wall.
20: Yeah, so I wanted to talk about that because I found this video, one, really funny, but also really scary at the same time, because that thing was running so fast. And I don't know if it's maybe kind of like an illusion in a way, because it's this humanoid looking robot thing running and not an actual human. And you can't like put it in a perspective comparative to like Usain Bolt running. It looked like it was running 45 miles an hour, and then it just crashes right into a wall, starts running backwards before it falls backwards and the sparks start flying out of its body. And I'm just like, what in the world is happening here? But if they're going to make robots like that, and Stephen Hawking warned everyone that like robots and AI would take over the world, that thing, you can't outrun that thing. That will go, it will get you, and it will kill you. And I wanted to know if it scared you the way it scared me.
19: Yeah, I watched the Terminator movies late in life. And that was a unique decision, because it feels like more than ever, maybe you always felt that way. Maybe people, when the Terminator movies first came out, thought that we were not far away from the Terminators actually existing. But those people didn't see humanoid robot Olympics the way that we are now seeing humanoid robot Olympics. Say that one four times fast. That's a little bit of a tongue twister. I look at these sorts of things and I'm just like, why are we celebrating the Olympics? Like, why are we racing them? That's a crazy thing. Also, just know, he also like the robot, or she, you know, I don't want to want to offend any, the robot community out there, didn't stay in the lane at all, you know. And I, as the track and field captain of the 2013 Freedom High School track and field team, you got to stay in the lane when you are running. You know, I'm a bit of a purist in the track and field regard. He was all over the place, so. Humanoid Olympics for the humanoid robot thing, not great. All over the lane, really fragile. You crash into one wall and then you break at the hip. Watching him like fall back too was hilarious, because it reminded me of like a Star Wars droid when they were meant to be like objectively stupid the way that they behaved, and then to see that thing kind of behave that way was very funny to me.
20: That's actually a really good comparison. It just kind of like malfunctioned and it just basically exploded. And it kind of reminded me of like how the droids would blow up after they got shot by a laser.
19: I mean, they just had no bag. You can run in one straight line and that's the only thing that they could do. But like, I'm curious, if you're going to do the Olympics, I mean, the Olympics is more than just running in a straight line. Even if you are just keeping it to track and field, are we going to get like a humanoid long jump or, I mean, listen, man, if they can't handle running into a wall, which I believe was a padded wall too, because why, you're not going to have like a brick wall at the end of a track. So it was a padded wall and it allowed, and the robot crashed and burned beautifully, mind you. But like, could you imagine that thing trying to triple jump? It's going to break its leg off. It ain't got no wheel on the triple jump. Look at me dropping track.
20: Like a javelin throw.
19: A shot put? Can that thing even carry a shot put? I'd actually be terrified. If that thing starts shot putting, that would be kind of scary, because then they can lift things. You know, they're running in a straight line, cool, whatever. But when you can start lifting things too, oh, God. Thankfully, this is also not an America thing, by the way. Yet, at least. But this is... The Humanoid Robot Olympics, I believe, is taking place in China.
20: Correct.
19: Do they not have the Terminator movies? Like, do they not? I didn't want the Terminator movies to be a prediction. I wanted that to be, like, very sci-fi. And like, wow, look at how jacked Arnold is. And wow, Sarah Connor's kind of hot. Not kind of. Sarah Connor's hot. Like, I didn't want the Terminator thing to be a preview of what is to come. I like it when... art imitates life. I didn't want life to start imitating art the way that could possibly be happening. That's going to do it for us. Big thanks to our guy Ben Strober and Oliver Popular, who is running the board in our Culver City studios, for hanging out with us tonight. Thanks to all those that called in. We are back tomorrow on a Friday, a free-for-all Friday. So come hang out with us. Have great questions. Small Papa, Drake Toll, is up next.
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0: Westwood One Sports presents Denton Day.
1: Joe Burrow just fired a shot, a warning shot, if you will, to all 32 NFL teams, including the one that is where he calls home. I'm Denton Day. I'm sitting in for Josh Graham on Westwood One Sports Night. 310-840-9410 is the number to get in contact with us. This has always felt like a very massive season for the Cincinnati Bengals because it kind of determines what they are going to be for the next few years. They have their quarterback locked up. They have two wide receivers locked up long term. But what exactly are they? Because they've had good seasons with Joe Burrow. It wasn't that long ago where he was legitimately in the MVP race and they missed the playoffs. So what are they? The pressure is on. If you can't get it done this year, your coach is gone. I mean, Zach Taylor might have one of the hottest seats in the NFL right now because he has all of the tools to be successful. If he's a chef, he has ingredients from Whole Foods, not Food Lion, right? Like he got the good stuff. He got the all organic stuff. The kitchen is stocked. He just has to make the meal, and it hasn't worked that way for the past few years. Now, in fairness, Joe Burrow's been injury prone. It feels like every other year, he has a good year, and then he's hurt. So he goes good year, hurt. Good year, hurt. If we follow that model, 2026 is scheduled to be a really good year for Joe Burrow, and he knows it, and he's starting to put the pressure on. This is what Joe Burrow said today after practice about manifesting a sense of urgency and a championship to Cincinnati.
2: I'm trying to put it out into the world. I'm trying to manifest it. I'm trying to show our guys the urgency that I have and that I want us to have as an organization to go and make it happen. You can keep pushing it down the road, or you can talk about it now and say this is the year. You know, I'm tired of saying next year, next year, next year. This is it. Life is too short to keep pushing things down the road and instill some urgency and some intensity in everybody to go and be great every day and try to go make it happen.
1: So let's break down what he said. The first half is simple, so we'll get to that second. The second half is where I kind of got my shoulders tensed up a little bit. The attention was got with the second part, because the second part of that statement did not feel like he was talking to the other 31 teams in the NFL. That felt like Joe Burrow was talking to the Cincinnati Bengals, to the ones that have not supplied him with an offensive line over the course of his career that you would say is up to par with being championship level, to the ones that have not supplied him with a defense that is up to par to being at a championship level. I mean, seriously, in 2024, the man was a finalist for MVP and they missed the postseason. Do you know how bad you have to be on defense if your quarterback is up for an MVP award with Josh Allen and Lamar Jackson and you don't even make the playoffs? That's an embarrassing level of a defense. And they got a little bit better last year. He gets hurt. They make the big swing for Dexter Lawrence, which is huge and positive, but the pressure is on Cincinnati. Joe Burrow, years ago, when asked about championship windows, gave one of the coldest lines in response to the question. Someone said, "Joe, what's your championship window like?" And he stone cold said, "I am the championship window." I believe him when he says that. I subscribe to the idea that Joe Burrow is the championship window, but I don't know that that always means that championship window is going to exist in Cincinnati. And it got me thinking. I don't have a conspiracy Denton character on the show. I don't have tinfoil near. But if you will placate me a little bit, we are going to shift into a little bit of conspiracy Denton here. If things don't go well in Cincinnati, eventually Joe Burrow is going to have to come to a tough decision about, hey, I don't know that this is the place for me. I don't know that I trust management enough. If I want to win championships at this level and go down as being one of the greatest quarterbacks of all time, he's the only guy that's beaten Mahomes in the playoffs out of the AFC. And he nearly did it twice. They got really close a year after. They didn't. Mahomes went on and won another championship. But he beat him in the AFC Championship, got to a Super Bowl in year number two. He's the only guy that's had success against the Michael Jordan of the era in the AFC. But if he's not trusting management, it might be time to get up out of there. Now, that's going to be tough because he has Ja'Marr Chase there, and those two guys have been, I mean, a 1-2 punch duo for the ages going back to the days at LSU. So that's now almost, you know, 6-7 years now at this point where they've been teammates, and it's been nothing but good things because they're both the top players or of the top players at their position. But here's where we get crazy. Here's where the conspiracy stuff starts to come into play here. If Joe Burrow wants out, he can force his way out of Cincinnati. Now, where would the perfect place for Joe Burrow to land be? There are two main options that immediately come to mind. The first one follows suit with one of the things that makes Joe Burrow in Cincinnati so incredibly appealing, and that's playing with Ja'Marr Chase. Well, the other receiver that he was really, really good with, or was really good with him at LSU, is Justin Jefferson, who has been very vocal this offseason about how much he desires a great quarterback. They went out and they signed Kyler Murray, who is better, but Kyler Murray in big 2026 is not what I would classify as a great quarterback. So what if, maybe just maybe, Joe Burrow wants out of Cincinnati, forces his way out of Cincinnati and says, I want to go play with my other LSU wide receiver. I want to go play with Justin Jefferson, who, if Ja'Marr Chase is your wide receiver one in the entire NFL, Justin Jefferson is wide receiver two. And for most people, those two guys might be interchangeable with who you think is one and two, and then maybe you more likely than not have Jaxon Smith-Njigba or Puka Nacua at three and four. But what if Joe Burrow says, hey, I want to go play with Justin Jefferson? So that's one option. Here's the crazier option. And I say this because we've seen it before. What if there was a team that had drafted a quarterback pretty high in the NFL draft, but wasn't fully sold on that quarterback being the quarterback of the future? So they say, we don't really want this quarterback long term. We think there's a better option for us, and it's a guy that's disgruntled in the middle of the country. And he's played with a really good wide receiver for a long time, but we feel like we have enough talent on our roster to justify him making the move, and then we pair him with Sean McVay. And what if Sean McVay uses this particular scenario as a linchpin to the ownership of the Los Angeles Rams when he cries wolf once again and says, maybe I'm going to go retire and do television, because Sean McVay is going to do that again. What if he uses this one player and says, hey, give me Joe Burrow or I'm leaving? When Matthew Stafford retires, what if Sean McVay says, give me Joe Burrow or I'm leaving? And then Los Angeles, who drafted Ty Simpson as a high first round quarterback,

0: Lawrence has been awesome for them. He was awesome in the joint practice against Chicago for Cincinnati. It was a practice that got very, very chippy. I hate when practices get chippy and we don't see footage of the practice getting chippy. And I've been searching the internet to see the chippiness that took place between the Bears and the Bengals that led to Joe Burrow getting involved in the chippiness, and I haven't been able to find it. I hate that. I'm nosy. I want to see the chippiness because sometimes you read a headline and it says scuffle or fight, or God forbid it uses the term brawl, and you see the video and they're just pushing and shoving. Like when you use the term brawl, what Dallas and New Orleans did where there was helmets thrown and guys were getting suplexed, that's a brawl. Pushing and shoving's not a brawl, but there was pushing and shoving with Cincinnati and Chicago. It involved Joe Burrow. Jamar Chase, his wide receiver, got involved in it as well. He was asked about it after practice. Here's what he said.
1: Nothing, just defending my QB.
2: Is it good when everybody's rallying around him in that type of
1: care what we do. We just better protect Joe.
0: Put that on a shirt. Put that on a plaque. Put that at the front of when you walk into the Bengals facility. We just got to effing protect Joe Burrow. Life gets so much easier if you just keep number 9 upright. Joe Burrow was asked about this following practice as well. He spoke today, clearly, for the Cincinnati Bengals. Here's what he said about the scuffle.
3: Happens. That's how practice goes sometimes.
4: I asked Jamar about it. He said, we better have to protect Joe. Do you get that feeling from your teammates?
3: Yeah, I think the urgency is really high this year. I think, you know, not just me, but everybody wants to protect each other and be intense and go and win a lot of football games. So, you know, it's emotional out there.
5: When's the last time you were involved in any kind of practice scuffle?
3: Probably college.
5: Is there something you miss at all or no?
3: Got me going a little bit, yeah.
0: So Joe Burrow got involved in the scuffle. For those that are not aware, there are like legendary stories at LSU of Joe Burrow getting into fights at practice because he was such a diabolical competitor. As most of the stories go, it usually involved Joe Burrow and Patrick Queen, who now plays in Pittsburgh. He was with the Baltimore Ravens for a while. And those two guys just like duking it out in practice on that championship season for LSU. So the idea of a back and forth in practice involving Joe Burrow is not new, but you hate seeing quarterbacks get involved in any sort of practice fight. I remember a couple of years ago, there was a situation where Daniel Jones ended up at like the bottom of a dog pile when he was the starter for the Giants because of a practice brawl. And that's like joint practice 101. I think that was a joint practice, but it was joint practice rule 101. The quarterback cannot be at the bottom of a dog pile in any capacity. That's just regular practice too. Like they wear the special jerseys because you are not to touch them. And Daniel Jones, for whatever had happened, he had just had enough and he snapped and he got in the face of somebody. We've already heard stories of Kirk Cousins getting in the face of Max Crosby and those two guys having to be separated and then suspended for a day of practice. That also falls into the category of, oh my God, I hate that we know this and didn't have a video of it. Because I want to see what that would have looked. I want to see what it looks like when Kirk Cousins fights Max Crosby. I have an idea of what it looks like, but I want to see what it looks like. We didn't get to see what that looked like. But because we see an instance of Joe Burrow getting into it at practice, getting physical at practice, it does go back to his statement of there's a sense of urgency. You can't really fabricate this sort of stuff. It feels like the entire Bengals roster knows this is a very, very important year. And if you look across the AFC, it makes a ton of sense. Mahomes is coming off a big injury. I still expect him to return to Mahomes form, but that's not a guarantee with these sorts of injuries. So he's coming off of a big injury. The Ravens have a new coach. The Bills have a new coach. So it feels like if you're looking at just the four horsemen,

0: of the AFC, it feels like of those four, Cincinnati's in the best position. If you add some of the other teams in here, like a New England, you can point to what they did last year and say, yeah, it was good, but their playoff run was a cakewalk. We would have, anyone would have gotten to the playoffs or to the Super Bowl if they had that run for New England. They didn't even have to play Bo Nix in the championship. I mean, God bless Jared Stidham, but like, come on now. So you're looking at them and saying, well, they might be gettable. Houston's defense is on demon time, but you don't really trust CJ Stroud at this point. So you're looking around the AFC and saying, this is a very open race, and we feel like we are positioned the best if things go right, if we have the sense of urgency. And it feels like that's what's being installed in Cincinnati. Do you view them as a top championship contender out of the AFC, or has that ship sailed? 310-840-4910, 310-840-4910. Is Joe Burrow the guy that gets to the Super Bowl out of the AFC? Mr. Positive is on the line, wants to weigh in. Greg, what's up, my man?
1: Dynamite, Denton Day, boom, shakalaka, everybody go for your dreams. Oh my God, D-Day, you are spot on. I think he would be fantastic with the Rams. Here's the thing, Joe Cool, I mean, everyone brings about the idea that you should stick with a team. No. You want to protect your legacy. You want to go and play for the best option to win the Super Bowl. I mean, why do you want to stay with a loser? You're right. Joe Cool has the skill, has the talent. He wants to win. He wants the legacy. Oh, my God, D-Day, you're spot on about the manifestation of him going to the Rams. Great, great possibility. Oh, my God, you gave me goosebumps, my friend.
0: It makes too much sense. He could go far. As you know, I love my Josh
1: Elvis Allen, but Burrow's has got the talent to go real far, and you are spot on about him going to the Rams or somewhere else. That would be a perfect fit for him. Wow.
0: Yeah, I appreciate it, Mr. Positive, as always. It makes just so much sense in my like diabolical little brain, my big head that I have here on these shoulders, him landing in Los Angeles. And you made a statement that I find to be interesting. I love the idea of guys that stay with one team. I think from a legacy perspective, guys that stay with one team, it's a big deal. I still envision, when I think of Peyton Manning, I think of the Indianapolis Colts. The Denver run was fun. I think of the Colts. Tom Brady's the same way. I think of him as a Patriot. Tampa run was fun. I think of him, though, as a Patriot. I love the idea of a guy staying with one team. But that doesn't mean you have to stay with a loser. And like, there needs to be a sense of accountability where, hey, if I am holding up my end of the bargain, if I'm a great player in this league and I'm holding up my end of the bargain and you as the franchise are not, you're not giving me the resources necessary. You're not giving me the coaching staff necessary. Whether that be resources, could be talent, defense, which in this instance for the Bengals, it was defense at least 2 years ago. Could be medical stuff. Like, if you're not giving me the resources to maximize this career, I don't need to stay here. I mean, imagine how much different we view Matthew Stafford, not even legacy talk, just how much different we view Matthew Stafford if he was still with Detroit. Now, maybe when Ben Johnson got there, like Matthew Stafford with Ben Johnson and Amon-Ra St. Brown could have been a lot of fun and really, really worked well, but he just won an MVP. And he's already won a championship in Los Angeles, and he's positioned in a really great way to win another championship this year. In fact, it's going to be an utter failure if they don't win a championship this year because of how stacked that roster is. So I think that remains a possibility. I'd love your take on it. 310-840-4910, 310-840-4910. If the Bengals don't get it done in 2026, is Joe Burrow on another team in 2027? We'll take some of your phone calls when we get back. It's Denton Day sitting in for Josh Graham on Westwood One Sports Night. 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

0: sports night on a Thursday, now Friday morning on the East Coast. You can tweet me at the Denton Day. The topic of conversation, I think Joe Burrow put some pressure on his own organization with comments that he made following a joint practice between the Bears and the Bengals. He started the comments talking about championships, and then he ended it a little bit differently. I want you to hear these before we go back to the phones, because I have a conspiracy theory that he could be planting the seeds for an exit in Cincinnati. Here's what Joe Burrow said after a joint practice today.
1: I'm trying to put it out into the world. I'm trying to manifest it. I'm trying to show our guys the urgency that I have and that I want us to have as an organization to go and make it happen. You can keep pushing it down the road, or you can talk about it now and say this is the year. You know, I'm tired of saying next year. This is it. Life is too short to keep pushing things down the road and instill some urgency and some intensity in everybody to go and be great every day and try to go make it happen.
0: It's never a great sign when your quarterback's at the podium getting existential. Oh, well, yo, we need to live for the moment now. Life is too short. That's never good. That means he is thinking about the gravity of life and be like, damn, am I in the right spot right now? He's putting the pressure to me on Cincinnati and saying, if we're not winning this year, why am I staying around here? My thought is that if he leaves, he goes and either reunites with a former LSU wide receiver, Justin Jefferson, in Minnesota, or he keeps Sean McVay employed by the Rams and goes and joins Los Angeles. If Joe Burrow does leave, are you buying it? 310-840-4910, 310-840-4910. Sean is in Atlanta, wants to jump in on the conversation. Sean, what's up, man? You're on Westwood One Sports Night.
2: Hey, thanks for taking my call. I agree that he's definitely planting seeds that he wants to leave, and I honestly don't trust Cincinnati's O-line to hold him up. I think he's going to get killed again this year. Only thing I disagree with you with is what team he might go to. I do believe the Rams want to hand the keys over to Ty Simpson, so I really don't see him going to L.A. Honestly, and this will be a biased opinion because of where I live, but between Tua and Michael Penix, if neither one of them can figure out how to play quarterback, I could see the Falcons trading first-round picks for him and, you know, bringing them in with Bijan, Drake London, Kyle Pitts. I can see the offense really lighting it up. We already have a good young defense, so we really just need a quarterback.
0: Oh, my God. Sean, did you see the video today of Tua playing in his feet?
2: I did.
0: Oh, I saw someone quote tweet and say he plays like the quarterback from The Longest Yard. I had to log off. I was like, this is too much. Great call, Sean. I appreciate the call. So here's the thing. As it relates to Atlanta, if you look at the Atlanta Falcons roster, Drake London's a really good wide receiver. Bijan Robinson is one of the four best running backs in the sport. And Kyle Pitts is an above-average tight end. We've kind of been waiting for Kyle Pitts for years to reach the level that he did at Florida. I've just come to grips with the fact that that's not going to happen. But he's still an above-average tight end at the NFL level. If you put Joe Burrow in Atlanta, that team is not just a playoff team, but they're a borderline contender for the championship, right? You look at the teams in the NFC that you anticipate are going to be good outside of Los Angeles. San Francisco is at that point perennially. Philadelphia is at that point perennially. And I would throw Dallas and then pick your poison out of the NFC North. I think all four of those teams could be good. I would say I put a little bit more confidence in Green Bay and Chicago than I do Minnesota and Detroit. Maybe you feel differently. Pick your poison with one of them. But if Burrow's on Atlanta, that Atlanta Falcon team is really, really good. I think you look at a lot of teams in the NFL, and this is not going to be a scorching hot take here. In fact, this is probably the coldest take that I'll ever have. Joe Burrow makes a lot of football teams better. So you take a look at a lot of teams in the NFL right now and say Joe Burrow definitively makes them better if he is on that roster, right? Like, there's three teams maybe in the league that he does not definitively make better, and they're the Bills, the Ravens, and the Kansas City Chiefs. Maybe you could make the argument for Los Angeles, but even at this point, I would say a young Joe Burrow puts them in a really nice spot to win a championship versus an aging Matthew Stafford that you don't know what the health is going to be like. Granted, what, are we going to have a health contest between Joe Burrow and Matthew Stafford? That might not be the most fun in the world for either of those two guys, but I think Joe Burrow would make Los Angeles a little bit better. Let's go to Josh in Miami. He wants to weigh in on the potential future of Joe Burrow. Josh, what's up, man?
3: Hey, what's going on, man? I want to say good evening, good morning to everybody, depending on where y'all are at. I could be like the last guy and do the whole Homer Miami thing, but no, I'm just gonna keep it real. I think the best place for him is Dallas. Dallas has a good O-line. You got Pickens and CD Lamb. The defense should be a little bit better this year. And, I mean, I just feel like if you want to take two comparable receivers to Higgins and Chase, they're right there in Dallas. I don't know. What do you think on that point of view?
0: So there's the analyst in me. There's the fan in me. I appreciate the call. It's a good one. The analyst in me agrees with you. You put Joe Burrow on the Cowboys. They're a significantly better team. He's better than Dak Prescott. And they're in the conversation for a championship. The Homer in me, as a Washington fan who loves Joe Burrow. Joe Burrow is my favorite quarterback maybe in eternity until 2024. You can probably guess the reason why that changed. But I love Joe Burrow. So seeing him in Dallas would like literally shatter my heart into 1,000 pieces. He does fit with what they're doing there. It's just they have to deal with the Dak Prescott contract. And, you know, I don't know what the specifics in terms of when they can get out of it, if they decide to get out of it. But it does feel like the Dak Prescott and Jerry have the kind of relationship where Jerry is not going to want to get rid of Dak unless it's absolutely necessary. You know, we can say a lot of things about Jerry Jones that could be perceived as negative, and a lot of those things are probably true. But the one thing that Jerry Jones does above almost anybody else in the NFL is that man is loyal to a fault. When you are his guy, you are his guy. I mean, Jason Garrett was there for like a decade, and he was the most average coach in the NFL. But he was Jerry's guy. So I don't know that Jerry wants to move off of Dak Prescott. They could get out of the contract, Dallas could, in 2028. They have a dead cap, though, of $131 million in 2027 if they wanted to move off of that contract. Now, maybe you could get some restructuring in there, and knowing that you're taking on a big contract in Joe Burrow, you might be able to work things out. I happen to think the salary cap in most instances is a myth. If you have smart enough people in your front office, that's what the Rams and the Eagles have taught me over the past like 10 years. So there might be something there. I just don't know that Jerry is ever going to move off of Dak Prescott, because he just loves himself some Dak Prescott. John is in. John wants to jump in on the Joe Burrow conversation. John, what's up? You're on Westwood One Sports Night with Dende.
4: Yeah, how y'all doing? But Joe Burrow ain't nothing but a team hopper. He always been a team hopper. Dak Prescott always been loyal to his team, Mississippi State, Dallas Cowboys. He don't hop around. That's what I like about the Cowboy. He can say what he wants to say about that, about Mr. Jones, how he feel towards it. But anyway, at the end of the day, he ain't nothing but a team hopper.
0: Wait, that's what he is to me. Joe Burrow is a team hopper?
4: Yeah, and then he played for North Carolina State. Then he played for whatever team.
0: No.
4: Didn't he hop team?
0: He transferred. I appreciate the call. He transferred once in college, but that was a decade ago. And he was at Ohio State, transferred to LSU, played 2 years at LSU, and then has played his entirety of his NFL career in Cincinnati. So he transferred once, but in today's day and age in college football, there's like not a quarterback in the world that hasn't transferred. If you are drafting a good quarterback today, that quarterback has transferred at least once. That's just the name of the game. This is in the early 2000s. This is in the 90s. I love the idea of a guy being with one team. I get it. In college and then in the pros. But that's just not the reality anymore. I mean, literally, like, you look at all the quarterbacks that have been drafted at a high rate over the past few years. With the exception of Trevor Lawrence, almost all of these dudes have transferred. You know, I guess Deshaun Watson, if you want to go back there, he didn't transfer. The Clemson guys... the Clemson guys stay at Clemson. They don't want to leave. But everybody else has pretty much transferred at least once. Fields did it. Joe Burrow did it. Kyler did it. Tua did it. Jaden did it. I guess Justin Herbert didn't. He was at Oregon, so he'd be one of the outliers. But I'm not calling Joe Burrow a team hopper. Now, I think that he's putting pressure and opening the door for potentially hopping teams. And Los Angeles, to me, feels like the best option. Because, again, if you're pairing Joe Burrow with Sean McVay, look, man, if you like offense in the NFL, that's an orgasmic situation right there. That's a guy that got, I mean, Sean McVay got Jared Goff to a Super Bowl. It was awful when they got there, but he got Jared Goff to a Super Bowl. I should preface this. I don't think Jared Goff is very good. I think he is a top 15 quarterback in the NFL. I have never bought that Jared Goff is a top 10, and God forbid if anyone wants to have a conversation about him being a top 5 quarterback. Never bought that. But Sean McVay got that dude to a championship. He won a championship with Stafford. Joe Burrow is in the echelon, I think, of a Matthew Stafford, maybe potentially a little bit higher. You put him with Sean McVay and Puka Nacua and all these dudes, oh my God, like Joe Burrow's going to go for 5,000 yards and 50 touchdowns so long as he stays healthy. And then you get Myles Garrett and Trent McDuffie on defense for years to come. That's going to be by far the best team that dude's ever played on. I think it's a real option because Cincinnati has their head in the sand as it relates to him and the way that they have built a team because they've done an awful, awful job. We'll continue to take some more of your phone calls on Joe Burrow and his future. 310-840-4910, 310-840-4910. You can also weigh in if you think that they're a championship contending team. The AFC is wide open. I happen to believe that they are. Your thoughts at 310-840-4910. More when we get back on Westwood One Sports Night.
5: 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The Bills and Ravens have new coaches. Patrick Mahomes and Bo Nix are coming off injuries. The Patriots face a first-place schedule. The regular season kicks off in less than 3 weeks. We're ready. Are you? 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
1: At the Denton Day on Twitter, our conversation right now is, I think Joe Burrow is putting pressure on Cincinnati, saying if we're not winning in 2026, you're going to find another option in the future with who your quarterback is going to be. I think the best landing spot for him is Los Angeles. Landing with the Rams, our friends at 97.1, the Fan in LA, going to be very happy with that, as if they don't have enough to be happy about right now with the way their franchise is. But they need to prepare for life after Matthew Stafford. Ty Simpson's a fine player, but if you have the ability to get Joe Burrow, you're going to trade Ty Simpson immediately. If your options are, let's see what Ty Simpson is about, or let's go get Joe Burrow, you're going to get Joe Burrow. Sean McVay is going to be a happy camper, and life is going to be good continually for Los Angeles for years to come. But I also do think that this is going to be maybe a little bit on the back burner, because I think Cincinnati is going to be good this year. Seeing Dexter Lawrence perform at a really high level in joint practices is invigorating, because their defense has sucked for years in Cincinnati. He is a legitimate difference maker. But we're taking your calls at 310-840-4910, 310-840-4910. How do you feel about the future of Joe Burrow? Vincent is in Milwaukee, wants to join the conversation. Vincent, what's up? You're on Westwood One Sports Night.
2: Hi, thank you for taking my call. I think that Joe Burrow is looking at his career, and he doesn't want to become the next Dan Marino.
1: I think that's a really interesting comparison that you bring up, and it's very easy, I think, to draw the parallels to those two guys. I appreciate the call, Vincent. Joe Burrow didn't have the MVP season that Dan Marino had in year number two, but he did have the playoff success that Dan Marino had in year number two. And neither of them were dripping in playoff success after that, right? Like, Marino had that great year, and he was an all-time great quarterback, but he never got back. He's one of the poster children for never getting back to a championship after everybody says, oh, you're young, you're going to go back. It's Dan Marino and it's Aaron Rodgers. And right now, at least for this generation, it's Joe Burrow. Now, by proxy, like, it can't be Josh Allen. He's never been. It can't be Lamar Jackson. He's never been. So there's not a lot of options to choose from right now. You know, when you have Michael Jordan of the era in Patrick Mahomes in Kansas City, when they're just constantly occupying the space out of the AFC, it makes it challenging. But Burrow gets there in year number two, goes toe-to-toe with Mahomes after year number two, but is on the wrong side of that. And then the playoff success has been non-existent since then, because every time he has a good season, the defense isn't good. And if he's not having a good season, it's because he's hurt and he's not playing. And then we have to see Joe Flacco at the age of, you know, the ripe age of 41 years old, playing quarterback for the Cincinnati Bengals. So the comparison to Dan Marino, I think, is an accurate one for the way that their careers have progressed to this point. Though, as much of a Joe Burrow fan as I am, I consider myself to be a bit of an NFL historian. Dan Marino is one of the greatest quarterbacks ever. I'm not going to call Joe Burrow right now one of the greatest quarterbacks ever. I need to see it a lot more consistently, the level that I believe he is capable of playing at. But I also think that a great comparison for him that's a little bit more recent is the Matthew Stafford comparison, which is why in my brain, Los Angeles feels like a good option. He's had good wide receivers the way that Matthew Stafford had good wide receivers, specifically one with Calvin Johnson, but for whatever reason, they've never been able to put the rest of the pieces together around him, and eventually you have to leave the spot that is not good for you to find the greener pastures, or in this instance, the beach, the sun, dodging raindrops, all of those things that you get in Los Angeles. 310-840-4910, 310-840-4910. Is Joe Burrow potentially planting seeds to leave Cincinnati if they don't have success in 2026? John is in Ohio, wants to weigh in on the conversation. John, what's going on? You're on Westwood One Sports Night.
3: Greener path, or in this instance, the beat. Sun.
1: Hello. John, you got me?
3: Dodging lanes, all of those things.
1: You're on the air, my friend.
4: Am I? Okay, good brother. Do I hang up or just stay here?
1: No, you're on the air.
4: Okay.
1: Okay, thank you, John. So that didn't work. I'm sure what John had to say was riveting in the Joe Burrow conversation. He was listening to me, so I know he was paying attention. He was going to hear me in like 30 seconds, I'm sure. 310-840-4910. 310-840-4910. We're reacting to Joe Burrow, what I felt like was him putting pressure on his organization, saying that there needs to be a sense of urgency. We can't just keep having the mentality of, oh, next year is going to be our year. We're just going to push things off to next year. It needs to be now. It needs to be, we are in a position to compete for a championship. They're shelling out a lot of money to him, to Dexter Lawrence, to Ja'Marr Chase, to T. Higgins. They need to have a sense of urgency. And I believe if they don't, he's going to position himself to say, this isn't for me anymore. Cheston's in Texas. Cheston wants to jump in here. What's going on? You're on Westwood One Sports Night.
5: Yeah, I was listening, and I just wanted to throw in, I really think that Joe Burrow's trying to just avoid the situation that Andrew Luck had in Indianapolis with the Bengals, you know? Like, if he doesn't have success or the defense is still horrible, then I think he'd want to get traded. Or he might, you know what I'm saying? He'd want to get traded to get out of there. But I'll let you talk on it. Thank you for taking the call.
1: No, I appreciate it. I think that's a really good... So I had made that comparison earlier, because Andrew Luck at a time was positioned to be one of the next faces of the NFL. He replaces Peyton Manning in the first year, immediate playoff success. And you're like, whoa. Because everyone knew when Peyton Manning was hurt that year, that Colts team should have lost every single game. They were god-awful. The quarterbacks they had were tough to watch. The team was not built well. And then Andrew Luck took that team, flipped it, went 10-6. Was in competition with Robert Griffin III for Rookie of the Year. RG3 did it in Washington, where he had the read option. Read option took the NFL by storm. He gets Rookie of the Year. But Andrew Luck had this longevity. He had gotten to AFC Championships, squared off against Tom Brady. He looked like the dude, and then it all just fell apart because of what you said, which is they did not surround him with the things necessary to be successful. And Andrew Luck's a genius. He has so many other things that he could do after and outside of football. And he said, I'm not doing this anymore. It sucks getting out of bed. I get hit all the time in games. I am going to call it quits. We can argue that the way that he did it maybe wasn't the greatest in the world, doing it and having the news break in a preseason game where he's like on the field in street clothes. It was very odd. I'm sure he wants to redo that. But I don't want to see Joe Burrow go down that same route. I would prefer if there is only ever one Andrew Luck and that you don't have teams that are incompetent, skewering and ruining the career of a great, potentially great quarterback. And I believe Joe Burrow is a great quarterback. Chance is in Alabama, wants to weigh in. Chance, what's up, man?
6: Yo, man. I think Joe Burrow is a great talent. I think he's a top five quarterback.
1: Me too.
6: But I do not want to hear him weasel his way out of Cincinnati. I don't give a damn about his poor defenses. You know what? He has Ja'Marr Chase and Higgins. Ja'Marr Chase is rated number one, number two receiver in the league. Higgins is a top 10 guy. He has so much stinking talent on offense. You know what? Why doesn't Josh Allen just ask for a trade out? You know, because I don't want to hear, you know, when that's my team, the Bills, right? Anytime Buffalo's defense gets in the playoffs, they stink. They give up a 30-piece. And he has not had a receiver since Diggs, you know, for 2 years. Not, you know, they got one now. But, my God, for him to cry, I mean, I'm not saying he hasn't done it yet. But if he does, I mean, I will be so irritated to walk away from the. To me, it's the best receiving core in the league. It's a joke. You traded off. You could have traded Higgins and got more defensive help. It is a weak punk move if he weasels his way out of Cincy.
1: That's a fair point, Chance. I would disagree, and I would point out that his defense was so unbelievably bad in 2024 that he should have asked out right then and there. Be like, wait, you guys are allowing how many points on a regular basis? I have multiple games where I'm scoring 30-plus points, and we're still losing because you guys literally can't stop a nosebleed. I think in 2024, he would have had this hey, you are correct in that. I actually don't think that's the case now. I think they've done a really good job, Cincinnati has, or at least a good job, of building a defense. The acquisition of Dexter Lawrence, I think, is huge because, again, he is a legitimate game wrecker. He's not at a premium position, a defensive tackle versus a defensive end, but he is a game wrecker enough to say the defense is significantly better with him. And I think some of the guys that they have drafted, them not paying Trey Hendrickson at the time looked silly because he was such a good pass rusher. But I think in the long term, that was a smart move because it's allowed them to use that money and allocate those resources elsewhere. And that's been really, really positive for the Cincinnati Bengals defense. I think they're going to be good this year. But if they're not, I'm not going to knock Joe Burrow for wanting to get out of a situation because that roster is not up to par. When we get back, the love affair between Hurts and Brown. Who needs a bigger season more? That's next.
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1: At the Denton Day on Twitter, in about 5 minutes, we'll react to the hug scene around the world. Jalen Hurts and A.J. Brown. But I got a tweet. You can tweet at me at the Denton Day. I got a tweet from Blaine, and he tweets me and he says, Denton, I've been listening to you for the last hour laying out the hypothetical for Burrow, but I want you to lay out your thoughts on Joe leading the Bengals to a successful season and what that looks like moving forward. Okay, Blaine, I gotcha. So I pulled up the Cincinnati Bengals schedule. So Joe Burrow said he is manifesting success in 2026. Now, I generally am the person that makes fun of people for using the word manifesting, but I love Joe Burrow, so I will allow it for this instance. I pulled up Cincinnati's schedule. This schedule, I think, presents itself as a schedule where they could easily get to 10 wins, potentially knocking on the door of 11 or 12. Some of that's going to depend on late game action, though, right? So let's just break this down to the first 5 weeks. They have a bye week, week six. Not my favorite thing in the world, but I don't like an early bye week. I like a late bye week. But let's look at the first five games for Cincinnati and work through this thing. So they start with Tampa. Cincinnati, traditionally not good week number one. It's been the Achilles heel for Joe Burrow. I think 2026 is different, so I think they could win that game against Tampa. The game against Houston in week number two is going to be a bloodbath because that Houston defense is insane, and the Cincinnati offensive line is not very good. The thing is, and that this is what gives the Bengals some hope, is that I don't know that I really love C.J. Stroud right now. I think Stroud could be good in 2026. I'm in wait-and-see mode with him. Both C.J. Stroud and Bryce Young, I'm in wait-and-see mode. I need to see these guys perform consistently at a high level before I'm going to put my faith in them, which I do think lends to Cincinnati potentially stealing one by going to Houston and beating the Texans. Pittsburgh's a win. I don't believe in Aaron Rodgers. The Jacksonville game could be interesting. So we'll just say, for the sake of conversation, they lose a game in the first five. They're not going to lose against Miami in week number five. You're 4-1 through the first five. You get a bye week, and then you get Baltimore, Tennessee, Atlanta, and Pittsburgh in the next four. Baltimore's working with a new head coach. That's still early enough to where they should be. They could be kind of ironing out some of the kinks, though I will point out, just a sidebar conversation here, the Ravens players are really making it known that John Harbaugh had some flaws. I stumbled across a quote that Rashad Bateman told Jeff Zrebeck of The Athletic. Sorry if I butchered the last name. Rashad Bateman said, "Everybody harps on the details. That's not what we've had here." End quote. It feels like every single time a Ravens player has had the opportunity to give a little backhand to John Harbaugh, they have. And I don't really mind that, to be honest, because it doesn't feel personal. If you're going to give criticism to a guy that worked at your place of business and then does not work at your place of business, but you're keeping it above the belt, I'm all for that. I have found that to be very interesting with the way that the Ravens have talked about the current establishment. And I say that because there are still high expectations for the Ravens. And usually when you get a new coach in, the thought is, hey, it's going to take a year. New coach, especially considering that Jesse Minter is a first-time head coach, there's not a lot of rhyme or reason just on paper for that to work out beautifully in year number one. If he's a detail guy, I think that raises the ability there and the potential for it to work out for Baltimore. With that said, I think Cincinnati's going to split with Baltimore. So I'm not just going to sit here and do their entire schedule, but there's a realistic possibility by the time they get to week 11, which is their first Monday night game and only Monday night game of the year against the Commanders in the battle of LSU quarterbacks, which, if you think that's not going to be a storyline considering how the last 10 days have gone in LSU land, you are tripping. But there's a realistic possibility that they have maybe two losses by week 11. So you're sitting there like 9-1 or 9-2 potentially. That'd be pretty substantial. So as much fun as I'm having with the idea that Joe Burrow could potentially want out of Cincinnati. I don't think that's going to be the case because I think they're positioned to be successful. They would have been successful had Joe Burrow not gotten hurt last year. I thought the team was good enough. Offensively, they check every box in the skill position. Defensively, Boye Mafe's been a big addition. John Allen spent years here in D.C. John Allen's a competent player at the defensive tackle. I would argue that John Allen is better than what Cincinnati has had most years, and he's the second best guy at that position. The John Allen-Dexter Lawrence combination could be demonstrative for the Cincinnati defense. If you give the defensive backs a pass rush, you're going to be in a really good spot. Linebacking core kind of is what it is, not over the moon about it. But the defensive tackle combination of Dexter Lawrence and John Allen. I know we look at defensive ends as the legitimate game wreckers, and I believe that to be the case. But if you have a dominant duo of defensive tackles, I think that ends up being way more dismantling. Because in today's NFL, especially with everybody in the shotgun, or most teams primarily in the shotgun, all the quarterbacks want to do is step up in the pocket. Right? You get the snap out of shotgun, and all they want to do, you want to take your two steps, and then you want to step up. You want to climb that pocket. And coaches across the NFL are saying, climb that pocket. Now, certain guys, your Lamars, Josh Allens, Jaden Daniels, Jalen Hurts, Drake May, Caleb Will, like, there are a bunch of guys that can get outside of the pocket and throw on the move. They exist. But everybody wants to step up in the pocket. If you have a dominant duo of defensive tackles that are stopping a quarterback from stepping up in the pocket, that's how you build a great defense. So I think from that perspective, Cincinnati's defense is significantly better, which is why a lot of the conversation that we have had has been more fun than anything. Because Cincinnati's going to win at least 10, 11 games this year if Joe Burrow's healthy. I'm Denton Day. I'm sitting in for Josh Graham on Westwood One Sports Night on a Thursday, now Friday morning on the East Coast. 310-840-4910 is the phone number. That's our talk and text line. You can obviously tweet me as well the way that Blaine did at the Denton Day. We saw on social media today, or rather on Thursday, a hug round the world. Jalen Hurts and A.J. Brown hugged. We should be celebrating in the streets of the internet at least. I think it's very rare that we see back-to-back days of joint practices, so really I want to commend Philadelphia and the Patriots for doing that. I think that's a really cool thing that most teams don't do. Like, Washington had one day with Miami last week before their preseason game. They have another day with Baltimore next week prior to their preseason game there, but it's one day. It's not 2 days. So I commend the Patriots and the Eagles for getting two joint practices in together. I'm not actually going to sit here and harp on the relationship and the personal nature of the relationship between Jalen Hurts and A.J. Brown, because honestly, I don't really care. I don't know them two dudes. I do not care whether they like each other. It makes my job more fun if they don't, because that is an easier storyline to navigate towards. But I don't really care how they feel about one another. What I do care about and find to be very interesting is, what is Philadelphia going to do? Because with the joint practices, with those two teams coming together, it has been very evident that one team has A.J. Brown and one team does not have A.J. Brown. Now, there is not going to be any love lost with Philadelphia.

The execution of that, however, is very different. And trading A.J. Brown, great. Yes, we have gotten the guy that did not want to be here out of here. Replacing A.J. Brown is not that easy. If you don't believe me, ask Tennessee. A.J. Brown at one point was asking for $25 million per year. Different times for wide receivers. He was asking for $25 million per year. And Tennessee, who had Derrick Henry and Ryan Tannehill, and had had success in the postseason with that trio, balked at the number and said, we can find another A.J. Brown in the NFL draft. And they traded him to Philadelphia. He got a four-year, $100 million contract, $25 million per year, and then proceeded to have a top-five wide receiver season and was a dominant player and helped lead Philadelphia to its first Super Bowl in the Jalen Hurts era. And Tennessee drafted Treylon Burks out of Arkansas. Now, I like Treylon Burks. Treylon Burks is here in D.C., and he's a very nice individual. I've talked to him multiple times. I like Treylon Burks. Treylon Burks ain't A.J. Brown. He was never going to be A.J. Brown. He was good at Arkansas. He was never going to be A.J. Brown. And shockingly, he did not become A.J. Brown in Tennessee. I mean, the man, as nice of a person as he is, he's fighting for a roster spot in Washington right now. A.J. Brown is going to be catching touchdown passes from the guy that led or was second in MVP voting. Different stratospheres. So moving off of A.J. Brown, positive for Philadelphia, replacing A.J. Brown, that's a much more difficult thing to actually execute. And they haven't done that. They do not have, they being Philadelphia, they do not have the skill position players that you think of when you think of Philadelphia. Because for such a long time, you have thought of them as a top wide receiver group. When we get into off-season radio, and we talk about lists, we love list season in this line of work. We love it. We often get to a point where we're ranking wide receiver groups. And Cincinnati for the last few years has always been at number one. Minnesota has been interesting with Jordan Addison and Justin Jefferson. Los Angeles, the Rams have been interesting with Puka Nacua and now Davante Adams, Cooper Kupp before him. But in that conversation was always Philadelphia with Devontae Smith and A.J. Brown. You don't have that anymore. And that puts a lot of pressure on Jalen Hurts. Like, a lot of pressure on Jalen Hurts. A few years ago, that dude should have won Super Bowl MVP in a loss. In a game in which the Michael Jordan of the era in Patrick Mahomes was on the field and playing, Jalen Hurts outplayed him in the Super Bowl. It is the best game that dude has ever played in his life. At any level, he was unstoppable. Kansas City had no answer for him. They just happened to have a player in Patrick Mahomes that has the clutch gene. But Jalen Hurts in that Super Bowl was unbelievable. He hasn't come anywhere close to playing a singular game as good as the game he played in that Super Bowl. In fact, I'd go so far as to say he's barely played a single half at the level that he played in that Super Bowl. Despite the fact that they have given him all of the weapons, they went out and they got Saquon Barkley. He's had one of the best offensive lines. He's never been able to recapture that. And Philadelphia in 2026 is going to ask him to do that without A.J. Brown on the roster. They drafted Mekhi Lemon out of USC. And Mekhi Lemon was a good wide receiver at USC. You could argue he was the best wide receiver in this year's draft class. He's dealing with a hamstring injury. Now, he's returned to practice, but he's missed a lot of practice for Philadelphia with a hamstring injury. He's also not at all the same kind of player that A.J. Brown was. A.J. Brown is this outside wide receiver, 6'2", 6'3", is going to jump over you if necessary and can, in the blink of an eye, have four catches for 120 yards and two touchdowns. Trust me, he did it to Emmanuel Forbes. He is a dynamic wide receiver. Mekhi Lemon is a guy that's primarily going to be in the slot, which you can do a lot of damage in the slot, especially in today's pass-happy NFL offenses. But he's a guy that primarily is going to be in the slot and doesn't have any NFL experience, and you are positioning him to be wide receiver.

0: receiver two to Devontae Smith's wide receiver one. I think Devontae Smith can be a great wide receiver one in the NFL. It's a hell of a lot easier to be productive, though, when A.J. Brown is on the other side. So his life is going to be a lot more difficult, because if you don't have another dynamic threat at wide receiver, what teams are going to do is they're going to put a really good corner on you, and then they're going to always have help over the top. They're just going to bracket the hell out of Devontae Smith until Jalen Hurts can force them to pay attention to somebody else. And I don't know that he has the ability to do that. If he's tucking and he's running, he's dynamic. But if you're forcing him to be a pocket passer, there has never been a time where that has been his bag. Even in that Super Bowl, what made him so great was the fact that when he needed to run, he could. He wasn't just constantly running. He was making good throws down the field. But when he needed to run, he could. If you're going to ask him to be a little bit of a pocket passer, that's not a good spot for him to be in. But do you want to put your quarterback at the risk where he has to go Superman mode just to win games? The Mekhi Lemon factor of this has made it much more complicated, because he is a relative unknown. Now, he was back at practice for Philadelphia, which is big. Here's Nick Sirianni saying to reporters, telling reporters what they need to see from Mekhi Lemon as we lead up to week one.
1: The extra meeting time, you know, being able to go through some of that stuff, like even just when that meeting time too, you can just, you know, walk through some things and in the meeting room. And so, yeah, always mentally, you're doing everything you can do to help that. And then obviously too, you know, you want to be in great shape. So there's things that, you know, that you can do there too as well, as far as, you know, what he's doing in the training room to make sure that he's in as good a shape as he possibly can be when he steps back out in the field. So all those things are thought about, and we're working through all those things right now.
0: What Sirianni said right there was not harsh. It was fair, but he was pointing out Mekhi Lemon is not ready yet. Could he get ready by week one? Certainly. We got a lot of time between now and week one, but he's not ready yet. And he's also missed a lot of really valuable reps with Jalen Hurts. So if he's positioned to be wide receiver number two, it puts a lot of pressure on Jalen Hurts. Maybe Saquon has an MVP caliber season again. I happen to have noticed offensive line for Philadelphia step back in 2025. And it seemed like the guy that suffered the most from that was Saquon Barkley. When he had the great offensive line, he was knocking on the door of a historic season where he was maybe going to win MVP. When he had just a good offensive line, it felt like the dynamic ability of Saquon Barkley went down a little bit of a notch. And it felt like the dynamic ability of Philadelphia's offense went down two notches, because they needed Saquon Barkley, and Jalen Hurts is not the guy consistently that is going to go out there and elevate everybody around him. That's never been his bag, but that's what they're going to ask him to be. And I've just found that dynamic to be glaringly obvious as you watch A.J. Brown at the joint practices catch touchdown passes over the defense of Philadelphia that has long been a good defense with Quinyon Mitchell and Cooper DeJean. But in watching A.J. Brown decimate them in practice with a guy that was second in MVP voting in 2025. And that's where we get to our question that I want you to weigh in on the phones at 310-840-4910. 310-840-4910. Who is going to have the better season in 2026? I know it's not apples to apples. It's a wide receiver versus a quarterback. But who is going to have the better season in 2026? 310-840-4910. We take some of your calls on the A.J. Brown versus Jalen Hurts debate when we get back. It's Denton Day on Westwood One Sports Night. 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
0: 310-404-4910. You can tweet me at the Denton Day. In 2026, who is going to have a better season? Jalen Hurts or A.J. Brown? Now, that's going to take some explaining because you can't just compare numbers. But I think we can do it. 310-804-4910, 310-804-4910. Let's go to Jason in Chicago. Jason wants to jump in here. Jason, you're on Westwood One Sports. How are you?
20: Hey, I'm good. Good morning, guys. How are you guys doing?
0: We're doing good.
20: Good, good. I think A.J. Brown is going to have a stellar year. I think he's got something out there on his chip on his shoulder to prove. I think he's going to do it. I think he's going to make people realize that he is the better bet versus him and the quarterback.
0: I am in 100% agreeance with you, Jason. So great call. With this conversation, to me, is a bit simple. Honestly, I don't love Jalen Hurts as a quarterback when he's asked to throw the ball. I love A.J. Brown as a wide receiver when he is happy. A.J. Brown was not happy in Philadelphia. His play suffered. His attitude suffered. He's going to New England. Change of scenery. But more importantly, he has a coach in Mike Vrabel that he deeply respects. And I don't know that he disrespected Nick Sirianni. That would be unfair of me to say, not knowing either of those two dudes. But what I do know is that he holds Mike Vrabel in a much higher regard, because he seems to hold Mike Vrabel in a higher regard than literally everybody else in the NFL. The only person that loves Mike Vrabel more than A.J. Brown is Diana Russini. And maybe now that isn't even the case. A.J. Brown loves Mike Vrabel, and I cannot foresee a scenario where the way that it ended in Philly, where he was giving up on the team, according to them, where he was not playing up to his full potential because of personal feelings getting in the way, and he was frustrated with certain elements that were very much behind closed doors. I cannot see a scenario where that happens when he is now with the New England Patriots being led by Mike Vrabel. I mean, we had heard rumors of this dude wanting to get to Mike Vrabel as soon as he took the job. As soon as Vrabel took the job, we knew, hey, A.J. Brown's probably going to end up there. Because we all remember, or if you don't, allow me to jog your memory, when A.J. Brown was traded, we knew two things. One, Philadelphia is going to pay him. And then two, there was the viral video and photo of Mike Vrabel's reaction in the war room, because A.J. Brown got traded during the NFL draft. There was the viral reaction in the war room of Mike Vrabel looking like he wanted to fight somebody. The eye rolls, the body language. He did not want any part of trading A.J. Brown, but the higher-ups wanted to trade A.J. Brown, and it was thought to be one of the key fork-in-the-road moments to where the relationship between Mike Vrabel and Tennessee started to disintegrate. He wanted to have power. He wanted to have his guys. A.J. Brown was one of his guys. A.J. Brown deserved to be one of his guys. They said, no, he's not worth $25 million. We're not going to pay that to him. They trade him, and then he goes on to be one of the great wide receivers in the NFL. Mike Vrabel didn't love that. So we know that he holds Mike Vrabel in a very high regard. On top of that, he's playing with Drake May. What Drake May did in 2025 with Stephon Diggs being the best wide receiver on that roster was unbelievable. Imagine what that's going to be like when you now have A.J. Brown. And to an extent, Romeo Doubs, but we're keeping this about A.J. Brown and Jalen Hurts. When you get A.J. Brown, after having Stephon Diggs, who I love Stephon Diggs. He's on my squad now, but he's not A.J. Brown. A.J. Brown is still in the prime of his career, has no significant injuries in the last few years, and is very angry and has a point to prove to Philadelphia, because whether they want to say it's all love, whether they're going to say all of the right things, I mean, Jalen Hurts has made a career out of being very, very boring at the podium and keeping it, he doesn't even keep it straight, because sometimes I feel like he talks in riddles, but he's very boring at the podium. He's not going to allow a whole lot of the back and forth at the podium. A.J. Brown is playing with a chip on his shoulder to prove to everyone and Philadelphia, I'm better than him. It's not quite Kobe and Shaq, because they can never actually square off. Not that we saw Kobe and Shaq square off. We were robbed of those opportunities. It's not quite the same dynamic, but A.J. Brown wants to prove I am better than him. And I do think that Jalen Hurts, in the midst of all of his riddles that he will speak, also wants to prove that he is better than A.J. Brown, that he can be successful without A.J. Brown, and I do not think that he can. I think A.J. Brown can fit right in with what New England is doing and be successful. I do not think that Jalen Hurts can be successful to the level that he was with A.J. Brown without A.J. Brown. 310-840-4910, 310-840-4910. If you want to weigh in on that, who do you think is going to be the better of the two players in 2026? I just don't believe that Jalen Hurts can do it. I think a lot of us, because of the way that breakup took place, and it was very easy to side with Jalen Hurts in the breakup, because again, you saw A.J. Brown not being the best teammate in the world, but it was very easy to forget that he was getting skewered all season because they could not push the football down the field. I mean, he was coming out with games where he had like 118 yards passing. They were winning. So like, kudos to Philadelphia for that. They were winning, but he was having like 118 yards passing. And A.J. Brown's like, dude, I'm A.J. flipping Brown. I should be having games where I have 118 yards receiving, me personally. And you're like having 137 yards passing because we're just not pushing the football down the field. Our offense is vanilla. Our offense is bland. It's boring. I'm hoping it's better for Philadelphia for the sake of their fan base and for the sake of everything that happens around that city. Actually, no, I'm not. I want them to fail. But it can't be much more vanilla than what it was last year. And I just don't believe that Jalen Hurts is going to excel in a system that is complex. I don't think he's that kind of quarterback. They paid him off of the performance he had in the Super Bowl against Kansas City when he was the best player on the field and they lost. They gave him all that money. I think they're trying to get out of the contract. In fact, if we want to tie this to a conversation that we were having earlier, if Joe Burrow wants out of Cincinnati, the place that I'm most fearful of him landing would be in Philadelphia. Because I think that they want to get away from Jalen Hurts. I think they're looking for the opportunity as it arises to move on from Jalen Hurts. And if they can land a guy like Joe Burrow, it would be perfect. I just don't believe that Jalen Hurts is that guy. He needs too much help around him to be super duper successful. And I do think defensively that they're going to take a slight step back. Seeing the DBs get torched in these joint practices has been very telling. There was a time where Quinyon Mitchell looked like he was going to be one of the best corners in football. You could argue that his rookie season, the season that he put forth, was one of the best, made him one of the best corners in the NFL. I feel like most cornerbacks can have one or two really good seasons. I think once you hit that third season, you really make the decision, and we can really tell, are you a truly great cornerback in this league, or do you just have one to two good years? It feels like there is a high proclivity for a big drop-off from corners when they hit years three and years four. 310-840-4910, 310-840-4910. Are you more confident in A.J. Brown or Jalen Hurts in 2026? Jeff is in Dallas, wants to weigh in. Jeff, what's up? You're on Westwood One Sports Night.
1: Hey, D-Day. I was just calling. I think you're definitely correct in the fact that A.J. Brown made Jalen Hurts look good, and I think he's the better player. But I do think New England's going to struggle this season. I think part of the reason that they looked so good last year is they were playing a third-place schedule. They're going to have to play a first-place schedule this year, and I think Drake May's performance in the Super Bowl shows that, yeah, maybe he was an MVP candidate at a third-place schedule. I don't think he's going to be this season. I think the Patriots are at least two games behind the Bills in that division.
0: That's a great point. I'm glad you brought that up. So I appreciate the call. The schedule is absolutely going to matter. The offensive line is going to matter. One of the reasons that Drake May looked as bad as he did in the Super Bowl, most of it was his fault. But Will Campbell was a turntable or turnstile in the Super Bowl. And we've been told this in the lead up to the NFL draft because of the arms. And a lot of times when you get to like the combine and you're getting like way deep in the weeds with measurements, it becomes kind of monotonous and it becomes weird to a certain extent. I mean, we're measuring hand sizes and arm length. And you're like, what does this really mean, right? Like we saw this with Reuben Bain. He should have been drafted really, really high. He was drafted in the first round kind of high because of the arm length. And scouts in the NFL and personnel people in the NFL said with 30-inch arms or just shy of 31-inch arms, 30 7/8 to be specific, with just shy of 31-inch arms, I don't know that you can be elite as a defensive end. Now, we'll see. I think Reuben Bain is going to be fine. But with Will Campbell, the knock on him when he was coming out of LSU is that his arms were short. And then you saw in the Super Bowl, his arms were short because he couldn't perform at the level that was necessary. And he was getting beat up pretty badly in that. So it was Drake May. Yes, I didn't think Drake May played fantastic, but it was also a little bit of the offensive line. Now I am looking at their schedule and they play some tough opponents, but if you're going to be good, you're going to have to beat some of these teams. You know, they start with Seattle, obviously, with the Super Bowl rematch. We've known about that one. Pittsburgh is the team that you're going to have to beat if you're New England, if you're going to be good this year. I think Jacksonville is a team that you look at and say, hey, if we're going to be good, if we're going to hit the standard that we think we are capable of, you got to beat them. You get games against the Jets. Duh. Those are wins. You get the Raiders. That's a win. But there's like some the 50-50 games. They have a lot of those. You know, two games against Buffalo. Last year we saw them have some success against Buffalo. Maybe you split the games against Buffalo. Chicago's a 50-50, depending on what they look like in week 7. Green Bay and Detroit. Having Chicago, Green Bay, and Detroit in basically a 4-week span, Miami is between. So you get Chicago on October 22nd. That's a Thursday night game. You get then Miami November 1st, so you get some the kind of like the extended or the fake bye week, if you will. But having Chicago, Green Bay, and Detroit in 3 or 4 weeks is a really tough stretch. But you got to take at least one or two of those games. I still am confident that New England is going to be in the postseason. I am still confident that Drake May is going to continue to ascend, and I think his job is a lot easier with A.J. Brown. We're active on the YouTube channel as well. You can chat with us. Kid Cowboy says they gave him all that money, they being Philadelphia, and then he won the Super Bowl. How many players get the bag and then win the Super Bowl? I think you're right, but I also watched that Super Bowl and I did not come away thinking, wow, Jalen Hurts is so unbelievably awesome in that Super Bowl. I came away thinking, how did they just destroy Patrick Mahomes without blitzing? So I look at that Philadelphia defense when they won the Super Bowl. I can't take it away from him. He won a Super Bowl. He won a championship. He was at the mountaintop. He played way better in the game that they lost. And the defense was the one, that was the side of the football that was way more intriguing in that Super Bowl, because they made Patrick Mahomes' life a living hell, and they did it without blitzing. Doing that in this day and age of the NFL, not blitzing, is insanity to me. But they were so good on the defensive line. Jalen Carter and Jordan Davis and all their edge guys were so good and so dynamic. It really was like the Jalen Carter show, if we're being honest. But the other guys on that defensive line were so unbelievably good, it was impossible for that Chiefs offense to do literally anything. 310-840-9010, 310-840-9010. If you want to weigh in on the drama, Jalen Hurts, A.J. Brown, who do you think has a better year in 2026? That is the way to do so. You can tweet me as well at the Denton Day. We'll continue to take some more of your calls, read some of your tweets when we get back. It's Denton Day sitting in for Josh Graham on Westwood One Sports Night.
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0: 4910. That's our talking text line. We got a listener saying he's listening in Buffalo on WGR 550. We appreciate you locking in to us. I've gotten a couple of text messages from our friends out in Los Angeles who are listening as well. We appreciate that. I do have a tweet from Alan. Alan tweets me and says, Hurts did not have a good season last year because the Eagles' offensive line was banged up. His best game in 2025 was in Minnesota. And I looked it up. He did have a great game in Minnesota. He was balling out against a defense that was really, really good. Yeah, I loved Minnesota's defense last year. So point to Allen for that. Jalen Hurts played awesome against Minnesota. The offensive line being banged up was certainly something. We saw that in the production value of Saquon Barkley as well, but there's a lot of offensive lines that are banged up. And Philadelphia's offensive line being banged up, they're still better than most offensive lines in the NFL. My issue with Jalen Hurts is when things aren't perfect, it feels like there's a very big difference in how he plays. Whereas I think you look at other quarterbacks in the NFL and they can survive when things go a little sideways. I mean, God forbid, Joe Burrow's had one of the worst offensive lines every single year of his career. I think last year, Philadelphia, more than anything, you could say being banged up was a reason, and that I agree with that. But I think more than anything, the center position was an issue, right? I mean, they, for such a long time, had a guy that is going to be a Hall of Famer in Jason Kelce. And I say that he's going to be a Hall of Famer in a vacuum where his podcast and him being on television doesn't exist. I do think some people are swayed when you are constantly seeing somebody. But Jason Kelce, even before he was this famous podcaster and the brother to Taylor Swift's husband, he's going to be a Hall of Famer. And when you lose a guy like Jason Kelce, things get a lot more difficult. And I think we kind of saw that on display, I felt, in 2025 with the way that Saquon performed and then the way that Jalen Hurts performed as well. It'll just be very, very unique to see him in a position where he is not. This is going to be like one of the first years where Jalen Hurts is going into a season where he's not going to have two of the best or three of the best players on the field with him, with Saquon in the backfield and then with the two wide receivers on the outside. Now, granted, I'm not saying the man's going to suck. I just don't think he's going to be as good as A.J. Brown, because I think A.J. Brown is walking into New England, and I think the game plan is very simple. Throw to him. Mike Vrabel loves him. Drake May has a hell of an arm. Throw to A.J. Brown, and offensively, we will be successful. We don't even got to give you a lot of time. A.J. Brown's good enough. He creates separation pretty quickly. So the offensive line issue that New England had in the Super Bowl against Seattle, where Will Campbell was getting beat up a little bit, where everyone was getting beat up a little bit, they don't need to be awesome. You just keep Drake May upright for 2 seconds, and he will find A.J. Brown or Romeo Doubs or somebody. But for the purposes of the conversation, it's A.J. Brown and Jalen Hurts. He will find them. I also, can I be honest, I didn't love I felt like the meeting at midfield and hugging and laughing, I felt like that was for the cameras. If they were really excited to see one another, I feel like that moment would have happened in the first day. Doing that after everybody had just like blitzed them with all of these questions, that felt like they collectively were like, let's shut them up. It might have worked, but they were like, let's just shut them up. And we're going to talk, and we're going to make sure it's captured by the cameras. I think Philadelphia's outlook is much more different this year than it has been in years past, because Dallas is projected to be really good and, like, actually good. Not, oh, we have to talk about the Cowboys because they're the Cowboys and we're going to all pretend that they're real contenders. This is the first year in maybe my entire life that at the beginning of the season, you can argue that Dallas is a legitimate contender and actually mean it. And I think that puts maybe less pressure on Philadelphia, because they can kind of be the underdog a little bit. I think defensively they're still going to be good because they have Jalen Carter. I'm a big Jalen Carter fan, if that wasn't obvious. His play on the field. off of the field, he could make better decisions. Like a lot better decisions. But on the field, he's very good and he's fun to watch. So I think that Eagles defense, the defenses in the NFC East are, I think, light years better than what they were last year. Dallas, in the addition of Quinnen Williams and pairing him with Kenny Clark, that's a really good defense. You add some of the pieces that they put on the defensive line, and then you add Caleb Downs into the defensive backfield, which, by the way, they should not put him in the slot. Have you guys noticed that? I keep opening my Twitter feed, and I see reps of Caleb Downs defending somebody in the slot. Did they watch the man at Ohio State? I don't want to put that dude in the slot. If you're putting him in the slot against the guys that you're going to have to go against in this division, that is not setting him up to be successful. Because what's going to happen is then you're going to hunt some matchups if you're New York when Malik Nabers is healthy. We're going to try and get Malik Nabers into a formation where Caleb Downs is coming down and playing as a slot guy for whatever the reason is. Or if you're Washington, we're going to put Stephon Diggs in the slot. You guys sleep on Stephon Diggs. He's had a great training camp. I don't love him constantly being in the slot. He was excellent being a deep safety, like a legitimate free safety. I don't love what I've seen them do with that. It's just training camp. I'm sure it looks different in actuality when real games start. But I need to see, like, you drafted that guy and you need to have that man be successful. Like, I don't want him in the slot. But their defense significantly better than it was last year. Although at the tail end of last year, I felt like they got really, really good. New York has a great defensive line. Back half of the defense doesn't really matter because they have like six dudes that can get after the passer. And if nothing else, the Commanders aren't going to be the worst defense that my four eyes have ever seen, because that's exactly what they were last year. And for the sake of my mental sanity, they're going to be better this year because they have someone that can actually rush the passer, which they did not have in 2025. They had Von Miller, but Von Miller at like 36 getting 9 sacks was because they did not have a single other body that could get after the passer. And it was an atrocious thing to watch on a weekend we got basis. Washington might be the worst defense of the bunch, but I still think they're going to be a middle of the pack defense in the NFL, which is impressive. Final hour comes about here. We're talking Fernando Mendoza.
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1: At the Denton Day on Twitter, where you can connect with me on or off the show. 310-840-4910 is our talk and text line. One more hour in the program, so if you got something to get off your chest, that would be the way to do so. We had two preseason games today, the San Francisco 49ers and the Los Angeles Chargers. We'll get to them second. They played second. The big story in game number one is Fernando Mendoza. He played the entire first half. In the lead up to the matchup, it was the Raiders and the Texans. In the lead up to the matchup, we had heard really positive things about Mendoza in joint practices. You're going up against the Texans defense that is just ferocious. That's going to be the best defense in the NFL this year. They have arguably one of the best players in the NFL this year in Will Anderson, who has been described the entire offseason as a guy that can shut down practice. I don't take that description lightly. I have very high expectations for Will Anderson. Clearly, the Houston Texans do as well. But they said really good things about Fernando Mendoza. So because of that, I had really high expectations for one Fernando Mendoza. And what we got in the game itself was a little bit of a letdown as far as the expectations were concerned. In the first preseason game, I thought Mendoza looked good. He looked comfortable. He looked confident. He made a couple big-time throws. Tonight, he didn't. He didn't look uncomfortable, but he sure didn't look comfortable. Now, part of that is because he's operating with the twos. He didn't have the starting offensive line in there. Why would he? They're going to play when Kirk Cousins plays, which is, you know, week one, more likely than not. I can't imagine that Kirk Cousins is playing a ton in the preseason. But the twos for Las Vegas, they were Swiss cheese when it came to the Texans' twos. Because, again, like, he wasn't playing the Texans' ones. They did play C.J. Stroud, but Will Anderson was not playing in the game. And Fernando Mendoza was running for his life, it felt like. He was only sacked one time. That does not tell the story of how dominant I thought the defense was for Houston. Every time he snapped the ball and dropped back, it felt like there was somebody in his face. Every single time. Now, some plays he took advantage of that. Other plays he did not. It was very much a mixed bag with Mendoza. And as someone that had high expectations and was ready to sit up here and say, hey, maybe Fernando Mendoza is going to play way earlier than we think, because what's the point otherwise? I like Kirk Cousins a lot, but we know what this is. This ain't Kirk Cousins' long-term team. He's the veteran right now. I almost said Wiley. I don't know that I would consider Kirk Cousins to be Wiley at any point of his career. But he is the veteran that you are hoping, as it relates to Mendoza, he teaches him how to be a pro and he becomes a valuable resource for years to come of a guy that he can reach out to, pick the brain of. Kirk's going to be doing television once his NFL career is over. He's just too good on camera to not do television. But we know that it's going to be Fernando Mendoza's team. And I was hoping, I was going to be the guy that was going to make a crazy, bold proclamation off of a preseason game that didn't matter if Mendoza went out there and balled out. And Fernando Mendoza basically said, Denton, you're not going to be a hot take artist today. So I guess thank you, Fernando Mendoza, for that. I would not thank you for the play, though, because he just didn't look the level of comfortable that it felt like he was supposed to, based on everything that we heard. I mean, Troy Aikman had got on ESPN. I don't often watch pregame shows. It's just not really my bag. I'll occasionally watch like a Fox pregame show, but really I don't watch a ton of it on NFL stuff. But I flipped it on and I wanted to see, honestly, I was curious to see if McAfee was going to be on there for ESPN. He was not. It was Van Pelt, McCourty, Schefter, and then Big Swagoo. I love Big Swagoo. I think he's awesome. Aikman joined from the booth, and he praised Mendoza. He said, Mendoza's been awesome, high IQ player, all these things. Kind of what we've been hearing said all the time. And I just didn't see that version in the game itself. He did make one play that was very, very memorable, and fortunately was not good for the Raiders. This is the touchdown pass that Fernando Mendoza threw to the other team.
2: Dashton Genty. Play action from Mendoza, and he comes back over the middle, and he's picked off. Wood as the rookie. Mendoza trying to track him down and cannot. Pick six.
1: So this is a pretty easy thing to fix. And I guess if you're looking at this from the more optimistic side, if you were the Raiders, the mistakes that he made are fixable mistakes. He's forcing the ball. On the pick six, he's forcing the ball over the middle of the field. You don't want to do that. You got to check down to the running back out of the backfield to the left. Take the check down. Maybe you gain 2 or 3 yards, but you keep 6 points off of the board. He's forcing it. It ends up being a pick six. That's a fixable mistake. And to his credit, he got right back out there, right? We saw a nice cute moment with him and Max Crosby, where Max Crosby's patting him on the helmet, being a great teammate, that Max Crosby, Raider for life, never doubted, never wanted to leave, right? Max Crosby, thank you. But there was that moment there, and he got right back up on the saddle. I've been rooting for Fernando Mendoza because I think Fernando Mendoza, the person, is a good individual. And I like watching good people be successful. I think the year that he had at Indiana also makes it easy to root for him. As someone that makes a living off of college football, I love the sport. I've covered the sport for years. College Football Overtime with Denton A, Sirius XM. It's a great time. Great time. Coming back, week one. Here we go. But as someone that covers college football and somebody that also just happened to have a lot of access to Indiana, Indiana hooked me up fat last year with the show that I run, constantly giving me players. And it, because of that, we formed a relationship. And getting to talk to some of the people around that program, everything that you see about Fernando Mendoza on the screen is exactly what he is off of the screen. That is not the same for everybody that exists on screen. But knowing that that's who he is, it makes it, he's a fun person to root for. But I say that to say that we have seen over the course of football history, and I've been doing this for some years now, and by doing this, I mean being a fan of football. Been a fan of football for some years now. If you've been a fan of football for some years now, you understand this as well. Being a great college player does not mean you're going to be a great NFL player. It doesn't. It'd be great if it did, but it doesn't. I don't think Fernando Mendoza is going to be bad in the NFL. But it's very clear that as far as high first-round picks go, in recent memory, he is a step or two behind some of the guys that we have seen get drafted recently. Right? Like you look at Jayden Daniels. Mendoza's not that yet. Drake May waited. I don't think Drake May needed to wait. Caleb Williams, Mendoza is not Caleb Williams yet. He's not Bo Nix. You go to the class before then with C.J. Stroud. He's not what C.J. Stroud was his rookie year. He's not that now. You might make the argument with like Cam Ward. Last year, I mean, Ward walked into a situation where he didn't really have the opportunity to sit behind anybody. He just, Tennessee was like, you are our guy. We are going to baptism by fire, my friend. Like, you're just going to go in there and it's going to be either really good or really bad. It was really bad because Tennessee is just not a good team right now. Maybe in year number two for Cam Ward, it's better. But Mendoza is a step behind some of those guys, and that's fine. You can be a step behind now and then go have 10 to 12 years in the NFL. Like, that's totally reasonable. We're kind of seeing that with Patrick Mahomes. Not that those two guys are the same, but it's very reasonable to be a step behind and not

0: was going to be pretty good in the NFL going back to like his high school days. That's a little bit of a hotter take, I understand, but I watched him in high school and I'm like, yep, that's an NFL quarterback. He just needed to find the right place. He found the right place. Found Lincoln Riley with USC and Oklahoma, and it's all worked out very, very good. Mendoza's going to take a little bit more time, and that's fine. But he is hilarious. And when he eventually takes over the starting quarterback role in Las Vegas, which I think is going to happen probably in November, they're not going to be good this year. But their first seven games are a gauntlet. I'm not throwing the rookie into the gauntlet. For like his first game is not coming. If I have the opportunity to make the decision, like injuries happen, understood. But if I have the opportunity to make the decision, I ain't throwing his ass in there against Los Angeles for your first NFL game. Hey, man, we're excited that you're our quarterback. Go play Myles Garrett and what is likely going to be Aaron Donald. What's the worst that could happen? Well, a lot of things, right? So I'm not going to throw him in there. They have a prime opportunity November 1st against the Jets. That's where he makes the debut. At that point, the team's going to be at best 2-5 or 2-6, whatever that would be. They're going to be at best like 2-5, probably more in the direction of 1-6 because they're just not a good football team, right? They're just not. And they play a bunch of really good football teams. So when you are already not very good and you're playing a bunch of teams that are very good, that math equation is not good. But I just like hearing Fernando Mendoza talk. I think he's funny. He reminds me of Jameis Winston. This is Fernando Mendoza during the broadcast after he was done playing, just making sure that Joe Buck gets a little bit of love.
1: Thank you. Please do. Please do. And please tell Mr. Buck I say hello.
2: Oh, we love it. There you go. What about Mr. Aikman?
1: Oh, of course. I mean, he's a legend, you know. I think Mr. Buck needs some more love because, I mean, Mr. Aikman's already, you know.
2: You know what? Well said, Fernando. You nailed it.
1: Thank you. God bless.
2: Back to you guys.
3: See, there it is. Back to Mr. Buck. That's the stuff. I mean, he is unique.
0: Mr. Buck, you got to really enunciate the B if you're doing this job. The FCC says, enunciate the B with that one. But calling Joe Buck Mr. Buck is hilarious. I'm glad that we as a sports society have come to the realization that Joe Buck is a good play-by-play announcer. It felt like there was a time where he was like the Nickelback of play-by-play announcers, where we all pretended that we didn't like him. Nickelback got some bangers. Now, they're not like my favorite band in the world, but Nickelback got some bangers. But there was a time where everyone was like, this is a loser band. I'm glad that we're coming around to the Joe Buck being really good at his job. And Aikman's fine, too, right? Yeah, we like Troy Aikman. C.J. Stroud did play in this game. Only one series. The Houston Texans did score a touchdown on that series. It was a Woody Marks touchdown run. Stroud is in a very unique position as far as quarterbacks go, because when he had his rookie season, at the time, it was the best rookie season that we had ever seen. Jaden Daniels has since surpassed that, but at the time, it was the best rookie season that we had ever seen. And immediately, everybody was like, that guy's going to get $65 million. When the contract comes up, that guy is going to be making more money than Dak Prescott, who is making $60 million per year and has been the highest paid quarterback in terms of AAV for a number of years in the NFL. Everybody thought Stroud was going to get that number. Now, if he gets 50, that's a win. If you're getting $50 million over the course of 4 or 5 years, at this point, you might just have to want to take that thing and run. He is in a very tough spot because of that. Because he was so good his rookie year, and then it feels like every single year he has gotten just a little bit worse. And the postseason game that he played against New England last year was not a franchise quarterback postseason game. He played the game the way that you would anticipate a backup quarterback coming in because the original starter got hurt. And that is just, you can't hitch the wagon to what you saw there.

0: you can't give $60+ million to what you saw there. But at the same time, next year is when Caleb Williams is going to be extension eligible. Drake May is going to be extension eligible. Bo Nix, Jaden Daniels. If you want to be funny, Michael Penix. If you want to be even more funny, J.J. McCarthy. All those dudes in that insane 2024 draft class are going to be extension eligible. You want to get the contract done before one of those guys gets their contracts done. Whoever the first domino to fall in that extension talk, which if I had to guess just now, sitting here August 21st, 2026, if I had to guess, the quarterback from 2024 that gets paid first is going to be Bo Nix. Just a feeling, knowing what I know about some of the quarterbacks, just a feeling that Bo Nix is going to be the first guy of that group to get the extension. It feels like to me that he is going to be the one that is going to be seated at the negotiating table, ready to knock it out immediately. I think a few of the other ones in that class are going to put up a negotiating fight, if you will, or it'll be a little bit more of a wrestling match between general manager and agent. Just a guess. What do I know? But you want to get that CJ Stroud contract done before then. Not to get it out of the way, but to get it out of the way. So you're just, hey, we paid you. You're our guy. We don't got to worry about you. We've already paid Will Anderson. So like they have the money, right? You drafted Will Anderson immediately after CJ Stroud. Your confidence level in Will Anderson is through the roof as it should be. You want to get that Stroud contract done. Adam Schefter has said on multiple ESPN programs that the two sides are talking. Conversations are productive, but they're far apart. I oftentimes don't know what that means. Like, what is it? What are you far apart on? Is it money in terms of total? Is it money in terms of AAV? Because like the AAV thing in contracts is quite literally for social media clout. Because oftentimes, the AAV is not what guys are actually getting paid. Like, for example, when Dak Prescott signed his extension, the six-year, $240 million extension, he made like nearly half of the contract in the first year. Because he had the first year on the deal, but then this like crazy signing bonus that was factored into the contract and into the guarantees, where he was making like the signing bonus was something absurd. He made like half of the contract in the first year or two of the deal, right? It was insane. So the AAV thing is quite literally just for like social media giggles and for spot rack giggles and for them to put it on a graphic like midway through the season. AAV means literally nothing in terms of, or should mean literally nothing in terms of actual negotiations. So when they're far apart, I don't know what that means. And I wish they would be a little bit more specific when they share something like that. I am of the belief that CJ Stroud is going to get a deal done with the Houston Texans. It's just a matter of when does that deal get done. And I think it would be best in the interest of Stroud and the Texans to get that deal done before the 2024 deals start to roll out and you start to see them. And his job is easy. You just don't turn the ball over. The defense is going to be so good. All you got to do is not give the other team the football. And in an AFC that is decently open, decently because there's like eight teams that I think could be playoff teams if things go right, and you only got seven spots. So there's a lot of teams jockeying for those seven spots, but I don't think as we sit here right now, there is a clear cut. This team is monumentally better than everybody else the way that we have viewed the Chiefs for the past few years. Well, not the, like the immediate past 2 years, but in the early 2010s, we would look at Kansas City and say they are definitively better than everybody else. There's not one of those in the AFC, so I think that leaves the door open for a team like Houston, so long as CJ Stroud does not go crazy turning the football over. Phone lines are open, 310-840-4910, 310-840-4910. When we get back, I'll tell you why I'm believing in a team in the AFC that didn't sniff the postseason last year. It's Denton Day sitting in for Josh Graham on Westwood One Sports Night.
1: Is Bucks QB Baker Mayfield excited for the season to start?
2: 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I think we're going to shock a lot of people.
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1: 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So if you want to text me, you can do that as well. You can find me on Twitter at The Denton Day. I am going to be back in the saddle tomorrow. We got our free-for-all Friday coming up tomorrow, so that's going to be exciting. 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So looking forward to that. Tomorrow. Let's squeeze in another call here. We just got done talking about Fernando Mendoza. I think long-term Mendoza is going to be fine, but the preseason action today against the Houston Texans number twos was not as good as I thought it was going to be. Michael is in Pittsburgh, wants to weigh in on Mendoza. Michael, what's going on?
2: Hey, what's going on? I was going to say that I think that you can't really look at anything that the preseason is showing right now because, I mean, right now, like my team, the Pittsburgh Steelers, Drew Aller looks like he should have been drafted number one overall. Like, everybody's over the moon for him. I think that, it's all a cat-and-mouse game between nobody has any tape on this guy, but he's never seen a whole bunch of the NFL defenses. Once both sides get like tape on each other, you'll see like, you know, what he really is.
1: Right. So here's the thing. One, I love the Drew Aller comment. And believe it or not, I don't know if you remember this, but believe it or not, 2 years ago, after there was that one scout, and this like blew up like wildfire, they came out and said, hey, if Drew Aller was here, he's going top three. And it was like, whoa,
2: oh yeah,
1: whoa, hold on. Like he went back to Penn State. He's definitively not coming out. And they're like, yeah, he'd be top three if he was coming out. So Drew Aller having success, not the craziest thing in the world. But I think you're right. And I get what you were trying to say. Now, here's the thing, and I appreciate the call. Here's the thing about Mendoza that I do think positions him a little bit different than what we are accustomed to seeing. And I believe that this is a trend that you will start to see over the next few years. Mendoza has seen an NFL defense before because he played Ohio State. And one of the reasons that Ohio State last year was so good, among many things, I mean, they're talented as all hell, but Matt Patricia is bringing NFL-style defenses to college. And honestly, it's really intelligent. Matt Patricia is living the dream as a coach. He's getting paid a ton of money to live in Columbus, Ohio, where I've been in Columbus. My wife is from there. It's nice. I like it. The money that Matt Patricia is getting paid goes very far in Columbus. So he's getting paid a lot of money to live in Columbus. He doesn't really have to do a ton of recruiting because in today's day and age, you got general managers, you got a bunch of like assistants that'll go do it. He has to do some recruiting, but he doesn't have to do a ton. It's not like the 90s or the early 2000s where some of the OCs and DCs are doing the bulk of recruiting. Like Matt Patricia ain't spending time at a high schooler's house in like Iowa. That's not what he's doing. So he's getting paid a ton of money to not have to do a bunch of the recruiting and literally just coach and bring an NFL-style defense to a bunch of really talented players and then just confuse like a 20-year-old. He's literally living the dream. He's designed defenses for years that were attempting to confuse Tom Brady and Peyton Manning and Aaron Rodgers. And now he's confusing like a 20-year-old. So he's living the dream. That's a tangent. What I meant to get out of that was that Fernando Mendoza has seen NFL defenses before. So it does give him a little bit of an advantage, but he hasn't seen the Houston Texans and he has not seen the speed of the NFL. And the way that I have always viewed things, college is one particular speed. It's a hell of a lot faster than high school, right? FBS is a hell of a lot faster than FCS. FCS is still faster than high school. Preseason is faster than the FBS. Even if the games don't mean anything, The speed in which guys play is significantly quicker than anything Mendoza saw in college. And then obviously when you get to the regular season and then in a perfect world, the postseason, those speeds are ramped up faster than even the preseason is. I think that's what Fernando Mendoza is currently having the biggest adjustment of, is that the speed is different. He played in the Big Ten, and I will not take any Big Ten slander. I know some of y'all are SEC apologists. That's fine. The Big Ten is a badass football league, and they play at a high speed, but they just don't play at the speed that you are, that he is seeing right now. And I think his interception was like the perfect example of that. In college, that play works because guys aren't crashing down on the football the way that the guy who picked it off was, who's also he is also ironically a rookie, but these dudes are crashing down on the football. The looks, the windows are just, they are shutting so much quicker than what they were when he was in college. I think that's his biggest issue at the moment, is that he's just not, he's getting accustomed to the speed of the NFL, and that's a normal thing. That's normal for rookie quarterbacks. What I do watch, though, when I watch him, is his pocket presence. And I thought he was good today, despite the fact that the Texans were on his ass. He was only sacked once. That man's going to have hella bruises tomorrow if they haven't already started to form, because they were just constantly in the backfield getting after him. But I thought he handled that element of the game really, really strongly. And then just processing, reading the field. There was a guy open in the flat on the pick. You'll get, over time, you get used to that. And I'm sure he walked over to Kirk Cousins, and Kirk Cousins was like, hey, you had a guy open in the flat, right? Cousins learned that over time. He passes that knowledge down to basically his twin in Fernando Mendoza. I mean, seeing them, we knew this. We knew this. But seeing Fernando Mendoza and Kirk Cousins standing next to one another, the man literally looks like his son. Like, if Kirk Cousins got after it early in life, he didn't. But if he got after it early in life, like, Fernando Mendoza is almost a spitting image of the guy, especially when they have helmets on. Like, it is actually insane to see those two guys stand next to one another like that. They have similar mannerisms, similar, like, ways of viewing the world, too. It's, like, kind of freaky how he's literally the second coming of Kirk Cousins. And if he ends up being Kirk Cousins, that's a win. Maybe not because you were drafted number one overall. Like, I don't think you draft a quarterback number one overall in the hopes that they become Kirk Cousins. I think you want a little bit more, but if he has a Kirk Cousins style career, the man's going to be rich. So if nothing else, that is positive. I wanted to get to the Cincinnati Bengals here and Joe Burrow. I am of the belief that the Cincinnati Bengals are going to be really good in 2026. Like, they're the team that I think I have the most confidence in right now, assuming that Joe Burrow stays healthy. In the AFC, there's so many unknown factors elsewhere in the conference. Mahomes is coming off of a major knee injury, and I hate the wide receivers that Kansas City has had. Since they let Tyreek Hill go, or traded him, rather, they have done an objectively awful job fielding wide receivers for Patrick Mahomes. Rashee Rice is fine. I'm not sold on him being a true number one. Xavier Worthy is fine. But since Tyreek Hill left, they don't have a wide receiver that I look at and say, that guy is a dominant player. But this is more about Mahomes coming off of an injury that worries me a little bit. Buffalo has a new coach in Joe Brady that's never done this before. The Ravens have a new head coach in Jesse Minter who has never done this before. High praise. Everyone in the organization is rushing to microphones to praise the man. And that's cool. But he's never done this before. New England had an easy-ass schedule in 2025. Tough schedule in 2026. Houston has C.J. Stroud at quarterback. I'm sorry, but that is the reality of the situation. Great defense. Suspect quarterback. The Chargers have Justin Herbert at quarterback. the king of the what-ifs. I say all that to say, nobody is a surefire thing in the AFC, with the exception of Cincinnati. The acquisition of Dexter Lawrence is going to prove to be mighty for that team. And then Burrow is a dog. And Burrow is putting the pressure on the team saying, we need to be good this year. I was actually stunned that he was as open as he was with the pressure that he is putting on the team. And he said it on Thursday. This is Joe Burrow after the joint practice with the Chicago Bears, putting pressure on his team to take it seriously in 2026.
3: I'm trying to put it out into the world. I'm trying to manifest it. I'm trying to show our guys the urgency that I have and that I want us to have as an organization to go and make it happen. You can keep pushing it down the road, or you can talk about it now and say, this is the year. You know, I'm tired of saying next year, next year, next year. This is it. Life is too short to keep pushing things down the road and instill some urgency and some intensity in everybody to go and be great every day and try to go make it happen.
1: When your quarterback is discussing the short-term narrative of life, he means business. That's not something that a quarterback is doing if they know they have time on their hands. That's Joe Burrow getting to the microphone and saying, we need to take this seriously. We have too much invested. The standard has not been high enough over the past few years. We need to take this seriously. And I think his team is going to respond. I think this is Joe Burrow saying, we're done with the games. He's putting the pressure on his head coach. I think Zach Taylor has at times cost them some games in years past. I think Joe Burrow is putting it all out there on the table and saying, this is the year where we're not just going to mess around here. And they have all the talent in the world. And things got chippy against Chicago. With joint practices, the fights are going to come, and it feels like droves. Everyone is fighting in these joint practices, at least over the past couple of days. There was a fight that took place, a scuffle, if you will. We don't have video evidence of it, so I don't really know what the proper word is to determine what actually took place. But Joe Burrow was involved in it. Ja'Marr Chase went to defend his quarterback, and then he was asked about that decision after by some of the Cincinnati reporters.
4: Nothing, just defending my QB.
5: Is it good when everybody's rallying around him and that type of
4: thing? What we do, we just better protect Joe.
1: Put that on every single sign in the building. Put it on a plaque. Tattoo it on an intern. You just better effing protect Joe. Now, in this instance, he was talking about a scuffle. But I think it applies to every fashion of building a football team. That guy is the championship window. Joe Burrow has said it himself. I am the championship window. Believe it when he says it. Protect that man. Burrow was asked about the fight as well after he had manifested his championship. Here's what he said.
3: Happens. That's how practice goes sometimes.
6: I asked Ja'Marr about it. He said, we better have to protect Joe. Do you get that feeling from your teammates?
3: Yeah, I think the urgency is really high this year. I think, you know, not just me, but everybody wants to protect each other and be intense and go and win a lot of football games. So, you know, it's emotional out there.
7: When's the last time you were involved in any kind of practice couple?
3: Probably college.
7: Is there something you miss at all or
3: no? Going a little bit, yeah.
1: I don't think that Cincinnati wants to see Joe Burrow in a lot of practice scuffles moving forward. But I would point out, when he was getting into scuffles at practice, that was the 2019 LSU year, which was, for my money, the greatest college football team ever assembled. He was constantly getting into fights. For those that are maybe not aware, that team had a ton of personalities on it. Obviously, Joe Burrow, Ja'Marr Chase, we know, Justin Jefferson. They had Clyde Edwards-Helaire, Thaddeus Moss, who was the son of Randy Moss. On defense, Stingley's on the team. But the guy that Joe Burrow would get into the most altercations with is Patrick Queen, who now plays in, I think he's in Pittsburgh, right? Starting in Baltimore, now with the Steelers. But those two guys would go at it in practice. And I have heard stories from people around the LSU program. They would go at it in practice. If Joe Burrow is bringing that level of feistiness to 2026, I think that means something really, really good for the Cincinnati Bengals. I think that means he's a level of locked in that maybe he hasn't been in years past. He's trying to avoid being this generation's Dan Marino in the sense where he got to a Super Bowl in year number two and then never saw it again. You know, being Dan Marino is not the worst thing in the world. But if your objective is to win championships, getting there in year two and then never getting there again is not very fun. So they're trying to avoid that. And I think that they are in a very good position to do so. I'm Denton Day. I'm sitting in for Josh Graham on a Thursday, now Friday, on Westwood One Sports Night. When we get back, we wrap this bad boy up. We put the show to bed. Don't go anywhere.
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1: At the Denton Day on Twitter, wrapping up today's show. Back tomorrow for a free-for-all Friday. Excited about that one. We got some preseason action tomorrow as well. And then a lot of games over the weekend. And this is obviously week two of the preseason where you're going to see some starters in action. Not quite dress rehearsal, so to speak. When I hear the term dress rehearsal as it relates to preseason, I always imagine that they're playing, they being the starters, multiple series. That's not going to be the case with everybody. Last night, a good example, the Chargers, Justin Herbert played three plays. They went three and out, and Harbaugh said, nope, that's it. We said a series, three plays is a series, you are donezo. Brock Purdy played more than that, but not a whole lot more than that. So you'll see starters in some capacity this weekend, but I wouldn't expect to see a lot unless you're the Tennessee Titans, in which case they might play like a lot, because that seems to be what they are into. All right, let's put this show to bed. To help us do so, we welcome on the great producer, Ben Strober, who is operating also out of the greater D.C. area. So, Oliver, please play those sleepy tunes.
2: Do you know there was a robot Olympics, Denton?
1: My wife sent me a TikTok about this, the humanoid Olympics in China, I think it is.
2: You probably saw the video that I'm talking about.
1: The humanoid robot running the 100 meter in track into a wall.
2: Yeah, so I wanted to talk about that because I found this video, one, really funny, but also really scary at the same time, because that thing was running so fast, and I don't know if it's maybe kind of like an illusion in a way because it's this humanoid-looking robot thing running and not an actual human, and you can't like put it into perspective comparative to like Usain Bolt running. It looked like it was running 45 miles an hour, and then it just crashes right into a wall, starts running backwards before it falls backwards, and the sparks start flying out of its body. And I'm just like, what in the world is happening here? But if they're going to make robots like that, and Stephen Hawking warned everyone that like robots and AI would take over the world, that thing, you can't outrun that thing. That will go, it will get you, and it will kill you. And I wanted to know if it scared you the way it scared me.
1: Yeah, I watched the Terminator movies late in life. And that was a unique decision because it feels like more than ever, maybe you always felt that way. Maybe people, when the Terminator movies first came out, thought that we were not far away from the Terminators actually existing. But those people didn't see humanoid robot Olympics the way that we are now seeing humanoid robot Olympics. Say that one four times fast. That's a little bit of a tongue twister. I look at these sorts of things and I'm just like, why are we celebrating the Olympics? Like, why are we racing them? That's a crazy thing. Also, just know, he also like the robot or she. You know, I don't want to offend any, the robot community out there. Didn't stay in the lane at all, you know. And I, as the track and field captain of the 2013 Freedom High School track and field team, you got to stay in the lane when you are running. You know, I'm a bit of a purist in the track and field regard. He was all over the place, so. Humanoid Olympics for the humanoid robot thing, not great. All over the lane, really fragile. You crash into one wall and then you break at the hip. Watching him like fall back too was hilarious because it reminded me of like a Star Wars droid when they were meant to be like objectively stupid the way that they behaved, and then to see that thing kind of behave that way was very funny to me.
2: That's actually a really good comparison. It just kind of like malfunctioned and it just basically exploded. And it kind of reminded me of like how the droids would blow up after they got shot by a laser.
1: I mean, they just had no bag. No bag. You could run in one straight line and that's the only thing that they could do. But like, I'm curious if you're going to do the Olympics. I mean, the Olympics is more than just running in a straight line. Even if you are just keeping it to track and field, are we going to get like a humanoid long jump? Or I mean, listen, man, if they can't handle running into a wall, which I believe was a padded wall too, because why, you're not going to have like a brick wall at the end of a track. So it was a padded wall, and the robot crashed and burned beautifully, mind you. But like, could you imagine that thing trying to triple jump? It's gonna break its leg off. It ain't got no wheel on the triple jump. Look at me dropping track.
2: Like a javelin throw.
1: A shot put? Can that thing even carry a shot put? I'd actually be terrified. If that thing starts shot putting, that would be kind of scary, because then they can lift things. You know, they're running in a straight line, cool, whatever. But when you can start lifting things too, oh God. Thankfully, this is also not an America thing, by the way. Yet, at least. But this is the humanoid robot Olympics, I believe, is taking place in China.
2: Correct.
1: Do they not have the Terminator movies? Like, do they not? I didn't want the Terminator movies to be a prediction. I wanted that to be, like, very sci-fi. And like, wow, look at how jacked Arnold is. And wow, Sarah Connor's kind of hot. Not kind of. Sarah Connor's hot. Like, I didn't want the Terminator thing to be a preview of what is to come. I like it when art imitates life. I didn't want life to start imitating art the way that could possibly be happening. That's going to do it for us. Big thanks to our guy Ben Strober and Oliver Popular, who is running the board in our Culver City studios, for hanging out with us tonight. Thanks to all those that called in. We are back tomorrow on a Friday, a free-for-all Friday. So come hang out with us. Have great questions. Small Papa, Drake Toll, is up next.
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0: is the Drake Toll Show on Westwood One Sports and the Westwood One Sports app. Drake Toll with you from the Savannah Bananas organization, locked on Big 12, and right here on Westwood One Sports. Roy Lee runs the board, Addie Bates produces, and good morning to everyone but Fernando. I still don't think I've gotten the melody to Fernando by ABBA down yet. Is that even Addie? Good morning. We'll go off. We'll go hot off the press here. Is the song even called Fernando? I'm starting to forget.
1: The one you're singing is Orlando from the Book of Mormon. Fernando's the one that goes like, "There was something in the air."
0: Fernando. Yeah, that makes way more sense. Doesn't it seem, don't we seem so far removed from the bright lights, the confetti falling down, 16-0 national champion, he's lifting the Heisman, Fernando, and the whole place is singing the song, he's Fernando Mendoza, top of the world. Well, last night, they didn't play the song, I didn't hear him singing the music, and on primetime, Thursday night, ESPN, like the world could watch this. I was trying to watch the Browns and the Bears play their preseason game last Saturday, and it took me, this could just be me being an idiot. It took me 17 minutes to figure out, like, Browns Sports Network, NFL Network, Preseason Plus, like just piecing cords together trying to watch a preseason game. Last night, didn't have that problem. The world could see Fernando Mendoza, the Las Vegas Raider. And I don't think Fernando Mendoza wanted the world to see last night's iteration of Fernando Mendoza, the Las Vegas Raider. He looked uncomfortable against a Houston Texans defense that is bang up. And when both their teams are rotating ones in and out the first few drives, the first quarter, you can tell, and even in practice this week, Mendoza threw a couple of pick sixes, but you could tell yesterday, incredibly uncomfortable for Fernando Mendoza, the rookie Heisman Trophy winner, college football's best quarterback, the first overall pick, who was 8 for 15, 86 yards, no touchdowns, and an interception. Fernando Mendoza had a bad night. And I am the king of overreacting to preseason games. I love to. It's my favorite thing to, because football's back. So I watch a game last night and think, no, did we lose him? Did we lose the boy? 8 of 15, 86 yards, no scores, and a pick for Fernando Mendoza. Let's take you back to the pick. It wasn't just an interception. Heard on ESPN last night, Fernando Mendoza throws a pick six.
2: Dastan Genti. Play action from Mendoza, and he comes back over the middle, and he's picked off. Wood as the rookie. Mendoza trying to track him down and cannot. Pick six.
0: An 80-yard pick six that Fernando Mendoza tossed in the first quarter last night in Houston against Houston. But then it kind of got worse. The opening play of the second quarter, right back to ESPN and Joe Buck. Fernando Mendoza dropped.
3: Really a great year for everyone.
2: Mendoza keeps. He's in trouble and down he goes. Wrestled to the ground by Caden McDonald. The second round pick.
0: That's not how that. I mean, but this is supposed to be the fun display on Thursday night where the world can watch. 8 o'clock Eastern time. Primetime ESPN. Yeah. Fernando Mendoza. This felt a little bit, it's a bit different than your normal preseason game that's on NFL TV Network Plus. This was accessible to the world. And again, as the king of reading too far into preseason games, I'll read far enough into this to say Fernando Mendoza, who looked to me incredibly solid in preseason game number one, last night's regression worries you. It's not fun, right? If you're the Raiders, think about if you're the Raiders, namely a Raiders fan, 310-840-4910. How much do you read into a preseason game, right? You wake up this morning thinking, oh man, what if this whole Mendoza experiment doesn't work? 310-840-4910. The phone lines are open. As someone who reads into this, who reads into preseason games, and as somebody who's already frustrated for the Raiders, frustrated because of this, when you were a kid and Christmas rolls around, on Christmas morning, if your dad had gotten you a trampoline, you're like, oh, yeah, that's the one thing I needed was a trampoline. And he says, yeah, you can't play with it for a year. You can't jump on the trampoline. But remember 4 years ago when we got you moon shoes, the smaller version of a trampoline, but for your feet, you can play with the moon shoes. He said, but Dad, I've had moon shoes. Moon shoes have been here. It's Christmas morning. I want to play with the trampoline that we just got. Not yet. Trampoline's not ready yet. That's what Raiders fans have been told, is your brand new shiny toy, Fernando Mendoza, not ready yet, still cooking in the oven. We got to give him some time. Kirk Cousins is going to be the starting quarterback. I imagine there is frustration with the idea that you woke up on Christmas morning and you can't play with a trampoline. Mendoza's the first overall pick, Heisman Trophy, 16-0. And before preseason games began, the Raiders were clear Mendoza was not the starting quarterback. It's Kirk Cousins. And then getting to the preseason games, Mendoza looks great game one. Game two rolls around, and last night, again, it was a dud. With the pick six, the sack not long after, and Fernando Mendoza seemed human, which we never saw that side of him at Indiana last year. But then, as I sat there in a smoke-filled bar, Tybee Island, Georgia, watching this game, drinking the one Miller Lite that I had last night, I thought to myself, go easy on the kid. Because here's what Fernando Mendoza sounded like. Here's the human being that walks the earth, that shares the planet with you and I. Here is the human being, Fernando Mendoza, on his disastrous night in Houston.
4: I think there were a lot of learning moments tonight. Evidently, it's not exactly the outing that, you know, our offense wanted, but there's still a lot of time left in the clock, so hopefully the boys can get it done and get a W for us.
0: That is just so Fernando Mendoza. It's not exactly what we wanted. But there's time. We can do this. With the power of friendship, Fernando Mendoza strikes again. Good morning again, Addie Bates. I've said it the last 2 weeks. I love reading into preseason games. I love reading into the storylines. I love reading into Fernando Mendoza throwing a pick six and looking bad last night. How much do you read into a preseason football game?
1: If it's in terms of Fernando Mendoza, I'm not reading into it too much. That interception wasn't great, and he does these little things like, he's not really able to manipulate the cornerbacks. You know what I mean? Like, you know exactly where it's going to go. He'll tap the ball. His internal clock is a little slow. And where his feet are planted, that's where it's going. So it's kind of easy to read him. These are things that I think can be taught. And that's why he's not going to be their starter. I don't think we're going to see him until, if Kirk Cousins does poorly, until a week 5-6. And I'm okay with that. I'm okay if he rests a little bit. If I'm reading into one thing from this Raiders offense, that O-line is atrocious, and I understand that the Texans' defense is great, but a big part of it is that the Texans had some of their twos out there. It wasn't just their big guys out there, and there were a lot of plays where immediately there was a busted O-line, and so I'm concerned about that. When you have a guy whose internal clock is already pretty slow, and he's going to where he's planning, that's where he's going and everything, like, that's why we saw a sack, and that's why there was a lot of pressure on him. So this Raiders O-line for a rookie quarterback is not ideal, but for Kirk Cousins, good luck. I mean, hopefully you don't have to see the blue tent anytime soon.
0: You know, yes, that's a good pushback on this take that, right, you've got to get the present in there and then be able to play with it on Christmas morning and not have to wait. I think that Fernando Mendoza should start week one and be the guy for the Raiders. Maybe the stopgap of Kirk Cousins for a few weeks grows him up into the NFL. But what I don't like is, I remember as a Cowboys guy watching Dak Prescott his rookie year thinking, oh damn, he's good. Or C.J. Stroud even a couple of years ago, Jaden Daniels, his rookie year, Caleb Williams showed a lot of flashes. Are we taking the opportunity away from Fernando Mendoza to break out on the scene?

0: way his internal clock runs, because right now he's going to get destroyed in this league if they continue to let him play like he is right now.
1: Addy wants to give the kid a margarita.
0: You know
1: just
0: what?
1: Just give the guy a margarita.
0: Let's go to the strip. Let's go to the Las Vegas strip.
1: Nope. Scary. Strip is scary.
0: Fernando Mendoza, can I show you the Venetian? Caesar's Palace.
1: You said the name. Aiden O'Connell last night, 15 for 24, 166 yards. And at the end of the game, to win a preseason game on the road, Clint Kubiak calls the tush push, and the Las Vegas Raiders knocked off the Houston Texans 22-20 after the Texans scored 0 points in the second half. Here's the final call.
2: And O'Connell is going to get pushed from behind.
3: A little tush push.
2: Well, the clock is continuing to run, and it's a touchdown.
3: Yeah, that was the issue. If you go with that, you got to get it across the goal line, and I wasn't sure if he did.
1: The Raiders win preseason game number two. They're now 1-1 on the preseason, rallying from that 20-3 halftime deficit to knock off the Texans again, 22-20. Behind Aiden O'Connell, who came in and led the way. Addie's backup quarterback. She wants Aiden O'Connell, the Las Vegas Raiders backup quarterback, in the event that Kirk Cousins gets hurt. Bubble wrap Fernando Mendoza while you can. Lead him into the NFL slowly. 41-17, the final. San Francisco over the Chargers last night. Justin Herbert, 5 plays. He was 1 for 2, 9 yards. Brock Purdy, 4 for 6. 29 yards. Neither starter for both the Chargers and Niners got significant time. But Trey Lance, remember that name? Yeah. Yeah. He's in the NFL. That's an NFL guy. For the Chargers last night, was 10 for 16, 73 yards, but 2 carries for 42 yards on the ground. Again, 41-17, San Francisco on top. Latest news in Dallas Cowboys, New Orleans Saints world. Each franchise will be fined $500,000 by the NFL. Were the brawls really that bad? And here's why that's good news for both franchises. Let's talk Cowboys on the other side. It's 310-840-4910. You can call or text. Get involved all day. This is the Drake Toll Show.
4: 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Patrick Mahomes and Bo Nix are coming off injuries. 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We're ready. Are you? Westwood One Sports.
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0: and 2025. They are the University of West Florida Argonauts. Thursday, August 27th, the Argos play their first game in United Athletic Conference in the NCAA Division I against the Salukis of Southern Illinois University.
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0: Kickoff is at 6 p.m., and you can hear it all right here on Sports Radio Pensacola.
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0: The Dallas Cowboys fined $500,000 alongside the New Orleans Saints for brawls at training camp this week. I love it, man. I love it. For a franchise that's been called soft or underachieving, to have the moxie to grab dudes' helmets and throw them 30 yards across the practice field. Six different brawls on the same day this week in Oxnard. That's the exact thing from the Dallas Cowboys. It makes me think, what if the NFL's 32nd ranked defense? What if they got their get back? And now the Cowboys are a force to be reckoned with. Let's take you out to the Lone Star State. Sean Sharif joins the Drake Toll Show from The Fan in Dallas. Sean, appreciate you giving us your time before your show this morning. And the Cowboys, $500,000 fine coming down the pipeline from the NFL. Is this a sign the Cowboys have their swagger back?
1: I wouldn't read that much into it. For all the reporters that were out there covering it that we have on every day from DallasCowboys.com, they were annoyed and they were irritated with it. So none of them came on and said, oh my God, this is a sign. Christian Parker is bringing this moxie and this swagger. They were irritated with it. They're like, come on, let's get this daggone practice going. You had a lot of people there who were like, just shut this thing down. We should go ahead and cancel it. So I think they're a little bit more irritated and annoyed versus inspired that we now have a backbone defensively.
0: The inspiration side of this, then, the inspiration side of the week for the Cowboys, Von Miller coming in. And, you know, he's talked about growing up DeSoto, 28 minutes away from the steps of Jerry World. This is a Dallas Cowboy, or I guess a Dallas kid through and through, and now a Dallas Cowboy. The injection of Von Miller into a Cowboys defense, how big of a move is that on the field? We know what it does off the field, locker room. How big of a move on the field is this for production of the Dallas Cowboys next year?
1: You know, I'd put it at like a 6 or 6.5 out of 10. Okay. There's nothing that tortures a football fan more than those stops to where you know you absolutely need it and then you cannot get off the field. And that was the Cowboys' defense last year. It started in the opener against the Eagles. Jalen Hurts was just running for every first down possible. And then you go into the season, and 3rd and 12 felt like a losing proposition. So I know that there are some naysayers, some on our station in the afternoon, Brian brought us, who are like, oh, you know, he can't be your leading sack guy. This is a problem. This is going to be an issue. The Cowboys don't need Von Miller to go ahead and get the final sack to win the Super Bowl like Aaron Donald. They need to get off the damn field on 3rd and 10 in the second quarter. They need to get off the field in the third quarter. They need to have the opportunity to have this great offense give you a 2-score lead. So the over-under in Vegas is 6.5 sacks for Vaughn. I would take the over. It would not surprise me if he is their leading sack getter on the season. That is and would be an indictment of your other defensive end. So I think it's a really nice pickup for $5 million. I think it's going to be productive on the field. And I did not know that Vaughn was like this big-time leader that he took so much pride in the locker room, where he said he wants to be a GM, front office, or pro personnel guy one day. So I like the pickup. Is it going to be Max Crosby? Absolutely not. But I think there's going to be about 4 or 5 moments this year where we're like, okay, that was worth the pickup and the signing right there when the Cowboys can finally get off the field.
0: He's Sean Sharif joining the Drake Toll Show, Westwood One Sports, the Westwood One Sports app from The Fan in Dallas. Sean, on that note, I've said it for the last, all through the offseason, really, the Cowboys are a couple of moves away and then closer. I still foresee the Cowboys being one move away defensively from true contention in the NFL. And now that Jerry has said, hey, we didn't shut the door on Max Crosby, would that be the move for the Cowboys defensively? Is Max Crosby the name?
1: Yeah, I mean, I think that would be the move. I mean, you still don't know what you have at linebacker. So, you know, we ran a poll question on our show. If you were going to pick up one of these, you know, nursing home vets, would it have been Von Miller? Would it have been Bobby Wagner? So you still have a lot of Cowboy fans who were interested in Bobby Wagner. Some people thought that they were going to pull up a trade for Jordan Brooks, the all-world linebacker in Miami. We still don't know what's going on with the secondary. There's still a ton of questions at corner with Deron Bland's recovery. And Savone Revels had a fantastic camp. Is that going to carry over? Kobe Durant. I know that the Rams reloaded their corners, but he was let go for a reason. So could you make a move at corner? I know they're talking about Adoree Jackson. There's rumors out there on that no Cowboy fan wants. But, yeah, the obvious big one, if it doesn't go right with Donovan Ezeraku at end, then Malachi Lawrence, who we didn't really notice when we were out there at training camp in Oxnard, takes time to develop as a rookie. Then, yeah, Crosby in-season move. If the Raiders have Fernando throwing pick sixes like I heard you talking about last night, that would be the obvious one.
0: Yeah. Sean Sharif, joining the Drake Toll Show from The Fan in Dallas. When I was at Baylor, this wasn't very long ago, I was pledging 2020, super recent, actually. And you know, obviously, we don't...
1: Wait, did you say pledging?
0: Learning how to become a new member of a fraternity. Is that the current verbiage?
1: Okay, you weren't Escobar over there in Waco, right?
0: Well, it is Waco, Texas. They let you get away with a lot of things there. The Pledge Cabar thing was more prominent than but it's also Baylor. There's a pendulum there. And I remember my second week in this process I wasn't hazed. I was asked politely to write a 7-page, I'd almost call it a manifesto about the Dallas Cowboys and why they would win the Super Bowl. And what that was, and I've learned, is like this permeating example of how Cowboys fans year in and year out, and myself, I'm guilty of it too, would walk into a football season and say the Cowboys are going to win the Super Bowl. Every year. It was this roommate here, this guy here from your law class, this guy from the gym. Everyone's convinced themselves the Cowboys are going to win the Super Bowl. How close are the Dallas Cowboys to actually winning the Super Bowl?
1: You know, I think in a best case scenario, they're like a couple of rounds away. I think that they're going to win the NFC East. I'm very excited about all the changes, but look, there's a lot of changes. We're talking about, this isn't Madden, right? Like, we're talking about 7 or 8 new starters. We're talking about, whiz kid defensive coordinator, we think, but has never called a daggone play in the National Football League. Right now, we're a little bit worried about right tackle, with what's going on with Terrence Steele. And last year, and so far in training camp, knock on wood, they've had pretty good health. The issue with the Cowboys remains, what are you going to do against the elite teams that are over 500? Dak Prescott and this team usually fold up when it comes to that in the postseason. What are you going to do when you face a Houston Texans defense or a Denver Broncos defense or Brian Flores, who tied up Brian Schottenheimer in knots last year? Like, when it comes to a heavyweight fight in the regular season, the Cowboys, they usually get their heads dunked in the toilet. And Dak Prescott, we all feel really good about, I do, as a very good quarterback right now. But the big question is what he does in the postseason after the Green Bay Packer debacle. So, to me, if the Cowboys reach the NFC Championship game, that is a win on the season. If they win a playoff game, maybe some people would take that as a W, but I don't consider the Cowboys elite, and there's way too many questions about the new pieces and questions about, you know, and this has also been a dumb football team, too. They have not done the little things right under Mike McCarthy. They still have penalties under Brian Schottenheimer as well. So I still think they're a couple of rounds away.
0: He is Sean Sharif, joining the Drake Toll Show from The Fan in Dallas. Sean, last thing I got for you, and then excited to tune in for what I can of your show at the conclusion of this one. Because, man, I've been so glued to kind of the Dallas, the coverage of the Cowboys, since Jerry's rhetoric has become contend and win and almost looser to me this offseason. But we get a call or a text every morning saying that Dak Prescott is just not the guy, and if the Cowboys actually want to win it, he's not the dude to get them there. While I disagree, where do you land on the Dak Prescott faux controversy?
1: I mean, I'm good with Dak and feel really positive about him during the course of the regular season. I think he's hit a stage in his career that Romo did towards the end where Tony said, look, I have conquered the game mentally. His body obviously failed him. I think Dak is there. He's seen every defense. You know, he knows every coverage. He's familiar in this system. And Dak Prescott, I think, is going to have an MVP-type season with his two wide receivers. But I do have a question about Dak mentally in the playoffs and what is going to happen in that big-time game and in that big-time moment. And until he proves that, he had one where he retired Tom Brady. He had a Rams game. He was okay. Nothing great against the 49ers. And then he wasn't fantastic against Seattle when they beat Russell Wilson. So to me, it's we got to go through the regular season, and then it's put up or shut up time with Dak in the playoffs, because I do have a mental hurdle question with him when it comes to that. But I expect an MVP-type year from Dak if he can stay healthy.
0: Sean Sharif at 1053SS on Twitter. You can follow him and keep up with his coverage of all things Dallas from the Fan in Dallas. Sean, thanks so much for your time this morning. Have a great show.
1: Thanks for having me. You better be listening. You better be listening, Drake. Don't be just saying that. The Tolos
0: dialed in. I'll have one ear will be this show that we still have 2 hours of. The other ear will be yours. I'm going to find a way to do it.
1: Okay. Thanks, man. Have a good one.
0: Great. Great. That's that perspective. And maybe it opens up a greater conversation in the National Football League about quarterbacks who have performed in the regular season but not gotten their teams to the Super Bowl, even at this point, like a Lamar Jackson or a Josh Allen or a Dak Prescott, who put up the numbers, who will throw for 4,500 yards and 40 touchdowns, but where is the postseason success? That's not just a question, you know, in that conversation with Sean that we're talking about Dak Prescott, but it is of Lamar Jackson and Josh Allen as well. Addy, we did the 2026 Drake Toll Show quarterback draft this week. And in that draft, you took Josh Allen first overall, despite the lack of postseason success. If the question is, hey, Dak's an elite regular season quarterback, but we don't know what he's like in the postseason in big moments, shoot, man. Josh Allen's an elite regular season quarterback, but we know he's pretty bad in the postseason moments. That worries me for the Bills being a Super Bowl favorite out of the AFC.
2: You know, it's kind of like the Justin Verlander effect. For a very long time, Justin Verlander of the Detroit Tigers at the time was an elite pitcher for the Tigers. But the question was, what is he like in the postseason? Because he had struggled, and then finally he got that ring, and it was like, all right, yeah, he's a Hall of Famer. That's kind of what it's going to be for these guys. They just have to do it because we know they are elite regular season quarterbacks. You just said that. And so they'll get it done. Josh Allen, I mean, right now I do think this is his time. This is his year. There's no better year to do it. You got a new head coach, Dak Prescott. Man, you got a lot of good people surrounding you. I wouldn't say Jerry Jones. Would not say that. But in terms of the players that are on that field right now, I mean, the Cowboys team looks good. Do I think they're going to win the Super Bowl this year? No. But do I think they could definitely make it to playoffs? Yeah, absolutely. And I would consider that a win for Dak Prescott.
0: Yeah, the Cowboys spent an offseason where, whether it was Rashawn Gary from the Packers, now Von Miller coming into the fold, paying Quinnen Williams, where the defense was the focus, drafting Caleb Downs out of Ohio State. They wanted to restructure the front seven. And you just heard Sean Sharif say that you'll have eight guys, new starters in this team, and that is strategic. That is purposeful. The Cowboys need something. Malachi Lawrence coming in as a pass rusher. Again, Caleb Downs at number 11 overall. The Cowboys forcing the issue defensively to win in 2026. 310-840-4910. Phone line, text line open. 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Little Sunday night football, Cowboys and Giants. That's a win. Then you play Washington at home. That's a win. Cowboys 2-0. But listen to this. Listen to the way the schedule turns for Dallas. You'll host Baltimore, coin flip. You'll go on the road to Houston. We already know how good that defense is. You'll host Tampa. Tampa is my winner of the South this year. I think Tampa's going to be better than a lot of folks are projecting. You go on the road against Green Bay and on the road against Philly. We're not even to November yet, and you've played Baltimore, Houston, Tampa, and gone on the road to play Green Bay and Philadelphia. There is a world where we look up and the Dallas Cowboys are 2-5 through their first seven games. Now you loosen up with teams like Arizona, Indianapolis, the Titans on the back half. But listen, not out of the woods. You play San Francisco, Seattle on the road, the Rams on the road. Did you hear that for the Dallas Cowboys this year, how brutal this is? You get the Baltimore Ravens, the Houston Texans, the Green Bay Packers. You get the Los Angeles Rams on the road, Seattle Seahawks on the road, San Francisco 49ers, and the Eagles in your division twice. It is a brutal schedule for Dallas. If you're going to improve the defense, you've got to improve the defense enough to beat the offense of Baltimore, to beat the offense of Tampa Bay, of Green Bay, San Francisco, Seattle, Los Angeles. Hell, you get Jacksonville in late December in a game that might be a must-win, and Jacksonville's going to be good. The Dallas Cowboys have it stacked against themselves with the schedule in 2026. 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That's next. 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

0: Deshaun Watson and Shador Sanders. Those are two real names, real human beings that are deadlocked in the quarterback battle in the National Football League. It might be the saddest quarterback battle of all time. Deshaun Watson versus Shador Sanders. And we've gone a step further to Deshaun Watson, who just does not care, to a Shador Sanders who feels no pressure, and to a Cleveland Browns that have somehow fooled the National Football League, its fan base, have fooled us into talking about the Cleveland Browns over the offseason. 310-840-4910. It is the Drake Toll Show. Westwood One Sports and the Westwood One Sports app. You can get involved. 310-840-4910. Talking preseason, NFL, training camp, and the Cleveland Browns quarterback battle. You know what? I think if you include Todd Monken, the head coach of the Browns, if you include the franchise, if you include both of the quarterbacks duking it, you know what? Throw Dylan Gabriel in there too. You're starting to sound very much like a whole horde of our biggest losers of the day. The biggest losers of the day, the Cleveland Browns. Deshaun Watson, who has now been a relevant quarterback in the National Football League in five seasons. Deshaun Watson is deadlocked in a battle right now with Shador Sanders, son of Deion Sanders. It was 2020 when Deshaun Watson last threw for more than 1,200 yards in an NFL season. Shador Sanders was a freshman in college. And now both these guys are duking it out. And Deshaun Watson, our biggest loser of the day, just does not care. Here is Deshaun Watson on 92.3 The Fan this week.
1: I don't care.
0: He just doesn't care. The way that we have been somehow trapped by this, the way that we are trapped by quarterback battles, what I think we are forgetting about Deshaun Watson and Shador Sanders is both of them are bad. I understand it's the National Football League, and the thing that we want to do is talk about the NFL and who's going to start this year. Oh, big position battle over there. Oh, who's this team going to add? I don't think it matters, the starting quarterback for the Cleveland Browns, whether it's Deshaun Watson or Shador Sanders. I think both of them are bad. Let's hear from Shador Sanders on what he's looking forward to in starting pregame, preseason game number two.
2: Every day of my life is important. Every day is important. I want to say it's a day that's not important, so that's just another day going out there doing what I got to do, honestly. I don't really feel anxiety or any pressure, you know, even going into things like that anymore, because it's like, that's how I approach everything. So, you know, it's just another day of going to work, you know. That's how it is for me.
0: It's a day of life. It's a day of opportunity. It's a day where I get to go out there, and it's a day to do a day. Thank you, Shador. How poetic. Between that and a guy who doesn't care. One thing, again, I think we lack consideration of in this quarterback battle is both of them being bad. Watson, career derailed by major injuries and also 24 or more women who came forward with sexual assault allegations. And he's been sidelined for 2 years. The guy has not played a football season worth more than 1,200 yards since 2020, due in large part to controversy and injury, Deshaun Watson. Even though he's got a $230 million fully guaranteed contract. Thank you, Deshaun. What a hell of an agent. On the other side, Shador Sanders had one of the worst rookie seasons we have ever seen. Shador analytically was putting together career worst numbers in the National Football League, including his QBR that was 18.9. His QBR that was 18.9 on a 56.5% completion percentage, 1,400 yards, 7 touchdowns, and 10 interceptions. The kid was sacked 23 times. And still, the guy who's going to start this weekend of the preseason just holds the football. Shedeur Sanders. The Dogs, a Cleveland Brown podcast, tweeted yesterday. Dale Ryder had a bleak perspective of the Browns quarterback situation after yesterday's training camp practice. It's so bad, quote, it's amateur hour out there at times. This isn't NFL quarterback play. It's going to put a heavy burden on the skill position players to elevate the quarterbacks. Ryder highlighted Shedeur Sanders' premature spike to stop the clock in the two-minute drill, which negated a field goal attempt that would have won the Browns the scrimmage, and that Deshaun Watson, quote, continues to misfire badly. Now, here is the good news for the Browns fans. Here's why the quarterback battle might matter. The Cleveland Browns don't have the worst schedule in the world. Open up at Jacksonville, loss. At Tampa Bay, loss. Then you get Carolina at home. Pittsburgh at home isn't the most world-beating thing. Then you play the Jets. Carolina, the Steelers, the Jets. Baltimore at home. But Tennessee, Pittsburgh, New Orleans, those stack up at the very least as games you could win. The Texans, that's a tough one. But after the bye week, listen to this. Listen to what the Cleveland Browns at the bye week are within two games of 500, either direction. They're not going to tank for a draft pick. Because the back half of their schedule features, listen, Las Vegas, okay. Cincinnati, well, that's winnable. Atlanta, are the Browns hot right now? The Giants, hold on. Baltimore on the road, that's tough. Then you face the Colts and back in division with the Bengals. The Browns back half of their schedule. The Raiders, the Bengals twice, the Falcons, the Giants, the Colts. By virtue of their schedule, the Cleveland Browns, if they can find some semblance of a quarterback, will be okay. Problem is all of their quarterbacks look like the Chinese AI robots that have been running around and breaking themselves. That's what Deshaun Watson and Shedeur Sanders look like. Addy Bates produces the Drake Toll Show, Westwood One Sports, and the Westwood One Sports app. Addy, is there a world where the Cleveland Browns, with maybe you at quarterback, with anyone serviceable at quarterback, can compete, not contend, but compete this season?
1: Okay, me at quarterback, you're acting like that would be a bad thing. I'll have you know that my dad
0: would not be a good thing.
1: A spiral whenever I was 4 years old. He was very adamant on that. Very adamant. I think I could do better than Deshaun Watson. And guess what? Ladies, men out there. You know what? You're safe around me. This is safe space. I'm not Deshaun Watson. So I think this would be good for Cleveland. But no, this quarterback battle is very bad. It's just so bad. The fact that you have reporters out there who, by the way, cover Danny Dimes, Daniel Jones, and they're like, oh no. This quarterback battle is pretty bad.
0: Whoa. You mean the franchise quarterback of the Indianapolis Colts? Watch it.
1: Yeah. My bad, guys. Sorry, Colts fans. Like, that's just how you know you're not in a good place. Do you think J.J. McCarthy should just go to Cleveland, maybe?
0: I don't often think about anything, actually. Mm-hmm. But it would be very funny if J.J. McCarthy was in Cleveland. I don't know what
1: right
0: it would
1: now,
0: give.
1: I think he's QB 1, 2, 3.
0: He may be QB 3 behind Carson Wentz, who is still somehow in Minnesota. The streets forget.
1: I think he could be a QB 1 between these other guys, who is Deshaun, I don't care, Watson, and Shitter. You know, I'm blessed every day.
0: Blessed every day. He's blessed every day. Not a problem. To the final point there, is there a schedule in the world easy enough for the Cleveland Browns to win?
1: Oh, gosh.
0: They would have to play the Jets every week. 17 games against the Jets. Scrimmage back.
1: Whatever their win total's at right now, like, I would just hammer the under.
0: That the winner of the Jets and Browns season inception loop, they get a playoff spot. That'd be awesome. That'd be so awesome.
1: If I just had to watch that all the time, it's that scene from Clockwork Orange where little Alex is sitting there with his eyes pried open. That's what I would be. That's me telling people to stop if they made me watch the Jets play the Browns.
0: Groundhog Day. Bill Murray. We're in our biggest losers of the day on the Drake Toll Show. Westwood One Sports and the Westwood One Sports app. The Cleveland Browns made the first pitch here. Let's take it to baseball for our biggest winner of the day. Michael K. for the Yankees putting up not very historic, but an admirable three-run inning. Michael?
3: That'll do it. For the Yankees, three runs in an inning. It's an offensive orgy. And this guy...
1: Yes!
0: And I get called to the principal's office for some things that I say. Huh? We have an offensive orgy in the Yankees and Orioles game. Oh, but I get in trouble for... I'm going to add this to the highlight reel for Michael K.
1: But it was just three runs? Is three considered?
0: The menage a trois. France. France. I did watch Talladega Nights last night again. Second time in 3 weeks. I'm addicted. Major League Baseball. I wasn't going to do it, but we can keep it here for our final biggest loser of the day. It's Houston Astros. 18-3 loss to the Angels last night in Houston. Addy, you sent me a text that said, and I quote, "This is just the Astros making me want to be sad."
1: Do you hear that, Drake?
0: Uh-huh. What's that sound?
1: Got some pill bottles over here.
0: Oh, no. they're all legal. It's just Tylenol.
1: Just Tylenol. No, yeah, this... The AL West is atrocious. Everybody's run differential, everybody's, is in the negative.
0: Not just by a little bit either.
1: No. Like, you asked me if I could be the quarterback for the Browns. I think I could be up there and be playing cleanup for the Astros right now. They lost to the Angels, who have not won a series since late May. Oh.
0: The Texas Rangers are a game out of first place in the AL West. They are 63-65 right now. You would be 20 games back in the NL West if you were 63-65 right now. And as Addy pointed out, the Astros, who lead the division, the Rangers in second place, the Mariners in third place, each of them have the exact same run differential, minus 46 this year. And to make matters worse, all three of those franchises are 4-6 in their last 10 games. That's gross.
1: We did have someone comment who said Addy would throw for 300 yards and 3 touchdowns for the Browns. So
0: you're really confident in your athletic ability.
1: Nope, somebody commented this. It's on our YouTube.
0: Addy did play. She was a collegiate athlete. So that's of the show between me, you, and Lee Kamaroy. I'm going Addy Bates in that battle. She's been working out. 310-840-4910. Those are your biggest losers of the day. The Montreal Expos are back, and Fernando Mendoza is not. I'll explain the intricacy there. Westwood One Sports, the Westwood One Sports app. That's up next. 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

0: Fernando Mendoza. Well, that was bad.
1: Nothing from nothing leaves nothing.
0: You know.
1: You gotta have something.
0: I am very much pro reading into preseason games. Freaking out over preseason games. Do you know why? Because I'm a normal human being. Because I'm normal. Because this is what we do with the National Football League. We are depraved of it for months on end, and then when it comes back in any capacity, I get jittery. I feel it. I feel something in my stomach when the Hall of Fame game comes around every year. Could be IBS. Or it's just the love of the National Football League. And so when it's back, how do you expect me to go last night to Nicky's Bar and Grill in Savannah, Georgia, on Tybee Island, where they have the crab leg special on Thursdays? $45 for 2 pounds of crab legs. That's four clusters, $45, fries, hush puppies, coleslaw. And I sit down, and what's on the every TV in this bar, this little smoky bar that Billy Currington is banned from, awesome. He's the country singer. Thank God for good directions. We're neighbors. I walk into that bar, every TV, it's the Raiders, it's the Texans. How do you expect me to not dive all the way in, care a little bit too much, and decide who's going to win the Super Bowl based on the preseason? What did Fernando Mendoza no favors last night? Is last weekend, I can picture it so vividly, sitting on a bus in Salt Lake City, going to a baseball stadium, trying to find the Browns versus the Bears preseason game. And it's not on ESPN, not on Fox, not on CBS, not on NBC. What about NFL TV Network Regional Plus? Browns TV Network Regional Plus. I'm going through any and all avenues trying to figure out how to watch this preseason game. I didn't have to do that last night with Fernando Mendoza. And guess who didn't look very good with the spotlight of the NFL world, the spotlight of the sports world on him? Fernando Mendoza. Now, some of these preseason games, and this is the nature of preseason. Some of these preseason games, you are playing against the ones. Fernando Mendoza goes out there and plays against a rotating ones and twos from the Houston Texans. Some of these preseason games, especially in the second half, you're playing against plumbers, lawyers, future insurance salesmen. For Mendoza last night, he got a good taste of the ones and twos of an elite NFL defense, the Houston Texans. And he didn't look great. Now, let's be fair to the kid. Wide receivers didn't do him a ton of favors. Offensive line did him no favors. But Mendoza was uncomfortable. And maybe what was displayed to you during a preseason game is an example of why Fernando Mendoza is not the starting quarterback for the Raiders. Because not only is he possibly behind the punch, but the team is, no doubt. That's been showcased. That I can probably deduce without overreacting to these preseason games. Am I overreacting? 310-840-4910. The phone line, the text line is open. Am I overreacting on Fernando Mendoza's collapse last night? I mentioned pick six. Here's proof. As called on ESPN by Joe Buck, 80 yards. Mendoza makes a big mistake.
2: Dastan Genti. Play action from Mendoza, and he comes back over the middle, and he's picked off. Wood as the rookie. Mendoza trying to track him down and cannot. Pick six.
0: Not only a pick six, but a pick six on the other side of the field. 80 yards. Take it all the way back. And it's time for today's obituaries. Yeah, it is the Drake Toll Show. Westwood One Sports and the Westwood One Sports app. Drake Toll with you from the Savannah Bananas organization, Locked On Big 12. Addie Bates produces. Roy Lee runs the board. And dead today, the new trampoline you got on Christmas. That's what this is to me. Is Fernando Mendoza is the new trampoline you got on Christmas. I remember when I was 4 years old, And this is Backwoods, Arkansas, small town Arkansas. We didn't do the ones that had the net around it. If you fell off, you were done. Broken neck city, broken leg city, broken bone city. No net around it. Got a trampoline at the age of 4. What would have happened if I got a trampoline on Christmas morning and my dad said, nope, can't play with it? What do you mean, Dad? It's a brand new trampoline. It's right here. Nope. Next year. Got to wait a year. Well, then how is this my Christmas? Well, no, you gotta wait for it. Well, okay. So what do I, what toy do I play with? Your moon shoes. My moon shoes? I've had moon shoes for years. They're in the closet. Why would I play with that on Christmas? I want to play with the new toys. Nope, moon shoes. That's the equivalent of what the Raiders are going through right now. They've killed off the trampoline on Christmas. You cannot use Fernando Mendoza. Oh, you fan out there? You're excited about Fernando Mendoza? Oh, the first overall pick is ours? He's a quarterback? Went 16-0 in college, won the Heisman Trophy? You want to see him play? Nah, it's Christmas morning, but you can't. Nope, can't use the trampoline. You're stuck with Kirk Cousins, who in this situation is moon shoes. Addie Bates, would you be excited if on Christmas morning you couldn't play with the trampoline?
3: Well, when you give me a loaded question like that, I told you in the first...
0: It's not loaded.
3: Yes, it is.
0: Would you play with the trampoline? Black and white, cut and dry.
3: Probably not. When my dad was a kid, he got a trampoline and got a concussion right after getting it. So probably not.
0: Is your dad Brandon Ayuk? Actually, HIPAA violation. Don't respond.
3: This is a smart thing. This is smart for the Raiders. Let him sit. He's obviously not ready. He's shaky out there. His O-line is terrible. Do you want him to have CTE after one season as he gets sacked and sacked and sacked and sacked?
0: Let them sit. Me at Tiananmen Square in the corner. Do it. Let him do it.
3: Like, come on. Like, he's already slow. His internal clock is really slow. His footwork is slow. And you match that up with a bad O-line that's busted almost every play? No, that's a disaster. This is a smart thing. Let Kirk Cousins play and let Mendoza sit back and learn for a little bit. He has a mentor. That was the whole reason why they got Kirk Cousins.
0: Right, but where CJ Stroud was such a good rookie and Jaden Daniels was such a good rookie, do you take the opportunity away from Fernando Mendoza to do the same thing and surprise the NFL and make his team a competitor?
3: I understand that he won the Heisman, but I don't think it's a shock that this was a weak quarterback class. Like, I don't think any other season he's winning the Heisman. Like, I can't emphasize that enough. If he was put in the era where Joe Burrow was playing and he played like that, he's not winning the Heisman. And so I just don't think he is NFL ready in his current state.
0: Yeah. Oh, that was showcased last night in a hapless game for Mendoza, but a game that the Raiders won 22-20 despite being down 20-3 at halftime with their second preseason game. Mendoza's final stat line, 8-for-15, 86 yards, and an interception. No touchdowns for the kid. Again, Raiders 22, Texans 20. Las Vegas on top. Dead today. Anybody who showed up to the complex at SoFi last night to see Justin Herbert play? Kids, wake up. We're going to the preseason game. We're going to see Justin Herbert. Well, we're going to see the idea of Justin Herbert. 1-for-2, 9 yards. Yeah! Yes! We were treated as America to a healthy dose of Mac Jones, Adrian Martinez, DJ Uiagalelei, and Trey Lance. That's right, Trey Lance still exists. When the Chargers fell to the San Francisco 49ers 41-17 last night in their second preseason game. And finally dead today, the Los Angeles Dodgers. Matthew Lab tweets, it's a joke, by the way, it's sarcasm, but it's good. Matthew Lab tweets, breaking, the Los Angeles Dodgers are saying that Ipe Mizuhara, Shohei Ohtani's former translator, is to blame for years of financial fraud from the organization. It's pretty good. Pretty good tweet. The Dodgers owner, Mark Walter, is looking for $17 billion that the U.S. government is also looking for that are tied to Mark Walter. Probably not good. It is Westwood One Sports, the Westwood One Sports app. Those are your obituaries for the day here on the Drake Toll Show. Time for the quickie. Top five headlines in all of sports. Addy Bates reads them. Drake Toll responds. Minute to respond to each. Addy, are you ready?
3: Drake Toll, are you ready?
0: Close enough.
3: First headline. Kubiak keeps QB race going. He says, they've got another week.
0: Yeah. You are very much pro Kirk Cousins being the starting quarterback in Las Vegas for week one. Are you, this is me kind of flipping around the minute on you. Are you pro Raiders starting Kirk Cousins in week 14? Or is there a difference for you?
3: If Kirk Cousins is performing at a high level, then why wouldn't he be starting in week 14? That's what it comes down to. It's all the possibilities that could happen. What is a bad week for Kirk Cousins? What does that look like that would force them to go to another quarterback? Because in this moment in time, it's Kirk Cousins, Aiden O'Connell.

0: to start. If Kirk Cousins is playing well and at a high caliber, yes, he should be their starter for week 14. And that's fine. There's nothing wrong with that. There's not saying that Fernando can't come out, you know, maybe second half of a game if it's a blowout game or something like that, just to kind of see what he looks like again. There's nothing saying that we can't do that.
1: Well, that's more than a minute. So, didn't leave a lot of time for me there, but...
0: Well, I thought you said you're flipping the minute back on me. I was just following your direction.
1: I did flip mm-hmm. the minute. I did flip the minute. Yeah, the only other addendum to that, and all points hold, all points that you make there I think are correct. The only, it's not even a pushback. The Raiders might just want to lose. Kirk Cousins could be ass, and that could be good news for the Raiders, who might once again try to grab a top five, top 10 pick. I wouldn't be shocked, but I don't think anybody would be shocked if the Raiders are clear with everyone in the building we're a year away from actually wanting to contend.
0: How many times can you say you're a year away from contending before you're actually a year away from contending?
1: Ask Joe Burrow. Joe Burrow is, he also wants to know the answer to that inquiry. That's 2 minutes.
0: Here's your second headline. Cowboys and Saints fined $500,000 for practice brawls.
1: Practice? We're talking about practice? You're going to find you need $1 million combined out of the Saints and the Cowboys. Addie's a Saints fan. I am the most reluctant Cowboys supporter probably in the face of the earth.
0: Right.
1: And both of us agree that the brawls were awesome. All the videos were hilarious. I liked the guys. It looked like the opening scene of Saving Private Ryan. Dudes were ripping people's helmets off, throwing them 30, 40 feet. It was awesome. Dudes rocked in this scenario.
0: Hey,
1: Can you
0: scoot over just a little bit towards the microphone? What is that right behind you? What's that right? Oh, on the YouTube stream. It's a Cowboys helmet. Reluctantly.
1: Reluctant Cowboys helmet. I love the brawls. Jerry has said he's going to start finding players or staff as well to help pay for this $500,000 that the Cowboys now owe the NFL. And he appealed the fine. I love it. I love Jerry sometimes. He's a funny guy. That's a minute.
0: Here's your third headline. Saquon Barkley calls out immature training camp fights amid Eagles-Patriots joint practices.
1: Saquon Barkley, of course.
0: He's the alter ego to Saquon.
1: Lesser known brother of Saquon. Saquon Barkley is a good bit. Somebody write that down. There's something. I can do something with that. We got that rhetoric earlier in this show, actually, when Sean Sharif joined from the Fan in Dallas. He's like, man, for the analysts who get to join, you'd be on just national morning radio and be like, ugh, geez, how cool is this? The Cowboys are brawling. The Eagles are brawling. It's like people that are at training camp are just really bored. We want to go home. Please stop fighting. This is kind of silly and stupid and wasting our time. And I think Saquon Barkley is telling the world, the fights are kind of boring and wasting my time. I'm old now and experienced. I don't want to fight. I'm just watching a bunch of 22, 23, 24-year-olds who are in their first, second, or third year in the NFL go after it, and I'm done. Sorry, Saquon. That's a minute.
0: Saquon Broccoli.
1: Broccoli. That actually, honestly, I would make that tonight. I might make that with my ribeye. I'll let you all know on Monday what Szechuan broccoli tastes like.
0: Oh God!
1: After if I'm making hibachi, it's gonna hurdle the rice. It's gonna reverse hurdle the rice. My Szechuan broccoli reverse hurdle.
0: Here's your next headline.
1: That's what they called me in high school. I walked down the hall like, damn, here he comes, Szechuan broccoli reverse hurdle. Convoluted, but it made sense.
0: Here's your next headline. The Arizona Diamondbacks are moving Ketel Marte to the IL 3 days after his no-show in Boston.
1: Move Ketel Marte to the surface of the sun. Yes, he will disintegrate, but that is not for me to figure out. Did we ever figure out why he was missing that one day? Just didn't show up for his game?
0: So he says, and they're saying he has knee inflammation, but the owner of the D-bag said he needs a lot of apologies and explanations because it's an entire mess. There's been stuff that's come out that shows that, Ketel Marte liked some Instagram that says Ketel doesn't

0: want to play for the D-backs, and he liked it. And so now there's all these things coming out. When it comes down to it, no one actually knows. If the owner is coming out saying, I need a lot of explanations and apologies, that proves to you how messed up this situation is.
1: If you know where Ketel Marte is, 310-840-4910. That's the hotline. 310-840-4910.
0: Right now he's on the milk cartons.
1: Where is Ketel Marte? Please, everybody's looking for him. Bobby Fischer-esque, he's missing. Do you get that reference? How niche is that? How niche is the Bobby Fischer reference?
0: I don't know if Lee Kamaroy is like vibing.
1: Yeah, Roy, get your ass in here. Roy, what do you got on Bobby Fischer, man?
2: I don't know.
1: Yep, that's all we needed. That's a minute.
2: I don't know what to say about it.
1: It's okay. I'll pull up the Wikipedia.
0: That's good. All right.
1: Chess player, international chess player. He went missing one time. It's a minute.
2: Oh, chess?
0: He said, psh. Here's your final headline. Engelbert says, haters are using WNBA to create conflict.
1: You want to side of Engelbert with your Szechuan broccoli? Yeah, there were 2 weeks. There were 2 weeks where I was having a lot of fun of breaking down, like, wow, man, the WNBA is stealing all the headlines. Wow, the WNBA, this could be their moment. Capitalize on all the publicity, both good, bad, the attention. And it wore off so fast. What is good about this is now fans of the game can get back to the game and watch Caitlin Clark play, you know, or can't watch AZ Fudd. It's a shame, lost her for the season. But watch the players just do the actual basketball thing and not have to worry about near as many of the storylines. But Engelbert said that everybody is trying to be divisive. They're trying to force the issue too much. Like, nope, this was a story 2 weeks ago. Am I off base there, by the way? I'm fatigued by every three headlines out of the WNBA is commissioner says everyone's sad and needs to go home. It's like, this is the same headline as last week. I don't care anymore. I'm done.
0: That's a minute.
1: Am I off there? Am I in the wrong?
0: No, it's a PR nightmare over there. Everything going on. People are throwing things on the court again. Like, everything's a mess. It's exactly what you think. It's a mess.
1: There were adult toys thrown on the floor.
0: Mm.
1: I went to a...
0: Oh.
1: Good point. Maybe I should stop myself. I went to a bar in Boise, Idaho 3 weeks ago called like Bouncing Betty's. And their whole bit is after midnight that they throw whatever live band is playing will throw adult toys onto the dance floor. Not a problem when they do it. But when I show up to a WNBA game, they escort me out. No, I didn't. I didn't keep it. It's gross. It's Westwood One Sports, the Westwood One Sports app. That's the quickie. 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Oh. One quarterback deadlocked in a battle for a starting position in the National Football League just said, I don't care. He gave up. That's up next. This is the Drake Toll Show.
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0: Watson. You know what they've done to us? You know the brainwash they've given us? It's great. The slop that we've been fed over the last 5 months of this offseason, and namely in the last 2 months around Deshaun Watson and Shedeur Sanders. It's the Stephen A. Smith meme. The we don't care. It's the we don't care. We have been fooled. We have been bamboozled. Every day talking about Deshaun Watson and Shedeur Sanders and the last remaining major quarterback battle in the National Football League. Everybody else effectively has their roster figured out. And Deshaun Watson is now deadlocked in a battle with Shedeur Sanders. And maybe maybe for Shedeur last year, who had an 18.6 QBR. If your QBR can be an ACT score, that's bad. Maybe for Shedeur Sanders. We could have rushed him into the National Football League. Did we give him a little bit too much responsibility too fast last year? Is that why Deshaun Watson is getting a possible nod this season? Did we rush J.J. McCarthy a little bit too much? Could C.J. Stroud have actually used a couple of years? He's starting to peter out. That's a question. I think we're asking the same context of like a Fernando Mendoza last night. Because the Raiders still plan to start Kirk Cousins week one of the NFL regular season over Fernando Mendoza. So you don't get the shiny new toy, but he gets an opportunity to figure out the NFL a bit before he's thrown into the fire. It is the Drake Toll Show. Westwood One Sports and the Westwood One Sports app. Phone lines, text lines open. 310-840-4910. Let's take you 310-840-4910 to L.A. George, do you think the Raiders are handling this whole Fernando Mendoza thing right?
1: No, not at all. They're so backward versus the Rams organization. I'm not trying to be rude. I'm just being honest.
0: Yeah.
1: The Rams are quarterback-friendly. McVay is a quarterback-friendly coach. That's why Ty Simpson looked pretty sharp because he makes plays to help the player do the best as possible. As Mendoza, I mean, I feel sorry for him in the Raiders organization because, you know, you go to the team and they can really get exposed quickly. And he got exposed last night a bit. I mean, I realize he's playing his first team in the first half, basically, but regardless, Ty Simpson looks so much better, but the Rams have an organization that makes you look better. It's just my opinion.
0: I appreciate that phone call, George. Appreciate you holding on with us through the break as well. And let's break it down now, the Drake Toll Show, Westwood One Sports, the Westwood One Sports app. You can get in on the action just like George at 310-840-4910. Man, I gave the point to start last segment and to break it down, boil it down pretty quickly, not to flesh it all out again. It's like Christmas morning. You wake up, get a trampoline. Your dad says, you can't play with a trampoline. You got to play with your moon shoes. I got the moon shoes 4 Christmases ago. Yeah, I got to play with your moon shoes. I don't want to play with the old toy. I don't want to play with Kirk Cousins. I want Fernando Mendoza. Here's where George is kind of spot on with Fernando Mendoza is it all depends on what house this trampoline was born into. If the trampoline is on a payment plan with Klarna or Affirm or Walmart, if the trampoline is only one of 5 payments down in your house, hey, son, can't have you breaking the trampoline. It's here. You can look at it. It's in the yard. Wave at the trampoline. Don't touch. Don't touch. Because we're on a payment plan with the trampoline. Can't risk that thing getting broken. Or you go to the house where, hey, that trampoline, what are those costs nowadays? That $1,000 for a trampoline? Yeah, it's now we're not gonna miss that money, son. If you break it, we'll buy a new one. Ty Simpson was born to the house with endless trampolines on Christmas morning. Play with whatever you want. We're the Rams. We can afford this. We can develop this. This is a smooth situation. This is a developmental opportunity for Ty Simpson to become a great quarterback. And then on the other side, you have the Cleveland Browns. You just took that. You took the trampoline and said, we really couldn't afford it. We don't have any of the infrastructure to support a trampoline. Take that, said Cleveland Browns. You take the Raiders and give them a Fernando Mendoza. They understand they are playing with the fragile egg. Be careful, very careful. We're not the quarterback development franchise. Take it easy. You know, Clint Kubiak has been a part of the development of guys in the NFL like Christian Ponder, Matt Castle, Josh Freeman, Russell Wilson with the Broncos, I guess. Trevor Siemian, Case Keenum. Like, the list of guys that he's worked with. Sam Darnold is in there for sure. Is kind of capitalized by Kirk Cousins, who is back under the tutelage of Clint Kubiak. He hasn't been this genius quarterback whisperer throughout his NFL career. Doesn't have this long list of future Hall of Famers to his ledger in his coaching career in the National Football League. If you're the Rams, you have the opportunity to treat Ty Simpson with such care because you are the best franchise, arguably, in the National Football League. You're the first franchise to ever have the reigning defensive player of the year and reigning MVP on the same roster, the LA Rams. That shiny new toy, Ty Simpson, he was born into the mansion, into the infrastructure. Fernando Mendoza, Christmas morning rolls around, looks a lot different for him. The Raiders are protecting Fernando Mendoza by not putting him out there week one if they do intend to stick with Kirk Cousins as their option. Because last night, it looked like, to George's point, Fernando Mendoza, the rookie, had been thrown to the Wolves and wasn't ready for it, even in a preseason context. Addy, producer of the Drake Toll Show, which is this, the thing you're listening to, is Ty Simpson, work with me here, just a trampoline in the backyard of a mansion?
2: You and this damn trampoline analogy.
0: I don't know. I got stuck on the trampoline in the first segment, and I was like, you know what? I kind of like that.
2: Which is why you probably shouldn't be on a trampoline if you're getting stuck, okay? It's very difficult to get stuck on a trampoline.
0: No, there are a lot of nets.
2: I think
0: bars.
2: The main difference, and I know I keep going back to this, but I feel like there's some merit to it. The Rams have one of the best O-lines in the entire NFL, and they have a great coach. They do, in McVay. And Ty Simpson has a wonderful quarterback that he can look up to as a mentor. Whereas the Raiders, I mean, he has a good quarterback to look up as a mentor, but they also have one of the worst-ranked O-lines. They are consistently in the bottom five ranked. Like, that's a big thing for a rookie quarterback. I think that the pieces, I will agree with him, the way the Raiders are ran is completely backwards. We know that. There's a reason why they've had so many coaches, so many quarterbacks change over the course of even just the last 5 years.
0: Pete Carroll.
2: We know that. Yeah. If Pete, that disaster.
0: Kind of crazy.
2: Think about it. Yeah. Just a couple years ago, Jimmy Garoppolo, Jimmy G was their starting quarterback. That's where they were, okay? Not saying that he's atrocious, but that's just showing where they've been in the past couple of years. So I think the Ty Simpson-Fernando Mendoza comparison, yes, I would agree. The Rams have more things put in place to make sure young quarterbacks are successful. But at the same time, Fernando Mendoza is just not at the NFL level right now.
0: 310-840-4910. He's live in LA. Roy, what do you got on this?
3: So my opinion is that you can't compare the two because it's just so different, right? I feel like with the Rams, like, Ty Simpson has so much less pressure, right? Because, you know, he knows that Sean McVay can develop him, right? Mm-hmm. And also, he has a MVP quarterback he can learn from, right? And so I feel like for Mendoza, it's a little different, right? Because, you know, situations are different. Raiders don't have the luxury of, like, a coach that is good at developing quarterbacks. And I feel like also, like, Kirk Cousins, like, yeah, he's a great quarterback, but he's not Matthew Stafford or even Tom Brady. Like, you know, he's a good veteran, but I don't think that, like, he's the same as, you know, Ty Simpson. So I really don't think you could compare the two because Ty doesn't have a lot of pressure, but Mendoza is a number one pick as well. So, like, I feel like there's way more pressure to perform, and I think the pressure just got to him.
0: Yeah, I think there are. It's a good point. I think there are two different kinds of pressure, but I don't want to relieve the pressure off of Ty Simpson in total because he's feeling what Jordan Love felt when Love got drafted to the Green Bay. It was, hey, we still have Aaron Rodgers as the quarterback, but we need an heir to the throne. There's a ton of pressure on Ty Simpson to be a top 15 pick because Rams fans were not happy. Why would you draft 13th overall to a Super Bowl roster? You're drafting your future quarterback in the first round. Take a guy in the third round and try to develop him. There's a ton of pressure on now Ty Simpson to become the guy, the starting quarterback of the Rams in 3-4 years when Stafford hangs it up. That pressure is there for him to not be the bust. It was a waste of a first-round draft pick for Les Snead, the GM of the Rams, who hates draft picks. So there's pressure on Mendoza, pressure on Simpson, and the good part for Simpson is his pressure is going to be applied 3 years from now. For Mendoza, the pressure might be now, or it might be a season from now if Kirk Cousins is able to fulfill his duty as stand-in, fill-in starting quarterback for the Raiders until the young cat, Fernando Mendoza, is ready. It's Westwood One Sports and the Westwood One Sports app phone line. Text line still open. 310-840-4910. One quarterback battle. I forgot. I told you the Browns are the last quarterback, major quarterback battle being fought. Another is being waged. And somehow, with one of the quarterbacks in this battle being severed off from the waist down right now, he's still winning the quarterback battle. Let's take you to Atlanta next. It's the Drake Toll Show.
4: Is Bucks QB Baker Mayfield excited for the season to start?
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0: You thought I would forget. They thought I would forget how bad Tua Tagovailoa is. But I haven't. Now, I'm on top of this. Over in training camp of the Atlanta Falcons, things have fallen apart. And they were so bad in the Falcons' first preseason game that the Atlanta crowd, the home crowd, booed the team off the field. It's awesome. The passion you have to boo your team out at halftime of a preseason game. Falcons play the Colts tomorrow at Lucas Oil at 1 p.m. Eastern time. Colts 3.5-point favorites in both teams' second preseason game that's coming after the Colts and New England Patriots tied 13-13. Colts played for the tie. 61-yard field goal. Bang! Pats missed a 45-yarder to win it. Awesome. I love preseason. I love reading too far into preseason. 310-840-4910. Phone line, text line open. If you join me in that, watching a preseason game and coming away with too strong of a take, either the 49ers will win the Super Bowl or Fernando Mendoza will be a dud. You know, just like last night, being glued to preseason football, I overreact. I don't think I'm overreacting to the Atlanta Falcons being bad. And you know what? It's a perfect segue for Tua and his friends to be our idiots of the day.
1: Idiot of the day.
0: The Indianapolis Colts yesterday posted their defensive highlights from joint practice with the Atlanta Falcons. And it's just a low-light reel of Tua Tagovailoa over and over and over. There is a world where Michael Penix Jr., who cannot play right now due to a torn ACL from last year, Michael Penix Jr., who has not had two working legs in a long time since his final year of his collegiate career at Washington, where Penix is still in the running despite not playing at all during training camp and, again, having a torn ACL. Kevin Stefanski, the head coach of the Falcons, former head coach of the Browns, first year in Atlanta, as mentioned, the quarterback battle is ongoing. You've got one guy who has no legs and another in Tua Tagovailoa who has been injury prone throughout his time in the NFL who are duking it out. And Tua cannot even be named the starter despite being the only one to take a snap or throw a pass. How bad do you have to be in a quarterback battle where you're the only player who can feasibly play and yet it's still a battle because you've been that bad? Welcome to the Tua Tagovailoa experience. Addie Bates produces. It is the Drake Toll Show, our idiots of the day. Addie, Tua Tagovailoa and the Atlanta Falcons. It's not going too hot.
2: Oh, man. I just encourage anyone, when you're not driving, to look up some of these lowlights from Tua at practice. It's not even like there's pressure on him. His footwork looks atrocious. It does look like he's doing some awkward two-step out there and then throwing some interceptions whenever he feels like it. It's pretty bad out there. So Michael Penix Jr., who is basically, you know, for the sake of it, he's dead. Like, he's on the sidelines, and they're like, you know what? Prop him up. We want him instead. They would probably prefer to have that because Tua is not all there. We're already back to Tua turn the ball over.
0: Falcons open the year at Pittsburgh, week one. Loss. Carolina at home. Loss. At Green Bay, at New Orleans. Oh, boy. This could really unravel. Especially when their slate following that is Chicago, San Francisco, and at Tampa Bay. Season total, take the under on the Falcons in 2026. It's our idiots of the day on the Drake Toll Show. Westwood One Sports and the Westwood One Sports app. You get to be an idiot of the day. Even though he did throw a pick six last night and didn't look very good, you get to be an idiot of the day if you don't love Fernando Mendoza. Here's what he had to say at halftime to Laura Rutledge last night during the Raiders game.
3: I think there were a lot of learning moments tonight. Evidently, it's not exactly the outing that, you know, our offense wanted, but there's still a lot of time left in the clock, so hopefully the boys can get it done and get a W for us.
0: Interesting. Do we have the Roy, Fernando Mendoza with Joe Buck on ESPN last night?
4: Please do, please do. And please tell Mr. Buck I say hello.
5: Oh, we love it. There you go. What about Mr. Aikman?
4: Oh, of course. I mean, he's a legend, you know. I think Mr. Buck needs some more love because, I mean, Mr. Aikman's already, you know.
5: Well said, Fernando. You nailed it.
4: Thank you. God bless.
2: Back to you guys.
6: See, there it is. Back to Mr. Buck. That's the stuff. I mean, he is unique.
0: Please tell Mr. Buck that I said hello. Thank you, Fernando. You can't hate the kid. You really can't hate the kid. I think he has a couple screws loose, though.
2: My favorite part is at the very end, they go, he is unique. When I say unique, that is my very nice way of saying, like, oh, you're something.
0: Bless their heart.
2: Bless, yes, yes, for the Southerners out there. So polite. I do miss that. I do love that. So if there are any haters out there, I'll fight you. I will, okay? And I'm only 5'3", so watch out.
0: Dead today, Jacob Fields. The TCU safety was dismissed from the program. You've probably never heard of Jacob Fields. That's okay. Projected starter at safety for TCU. After he committed assault in the locker room, and it was reported to police per college FB portal. Sources say wide receiver Dozy Ezukanma was beaten in the locker room by Jacob Fields and remains hospitalized. Ezukanma is unlikely to play in the August 29th opener. Both players were projected starters for TCU. The event was preceded by alleged spitting and that the two had gone weeks on end at each other's throats and the coaching staff had not put an end to this. Now, Ezukanma is in the hospital and will likely not make the trip overseas to play against North Carolina and Bill Belichick. This has now been picked up by every major outlet, and it's a Louisiana Tech transfer in Fields who was going to be the starting free safety. He appeared in 36 games at La Tech, and his career is likely over. Addy, you played college ball. Any spitting and assaulting at Valparaiso?
2: I can't say that was happening, but what I'm hearing is he's good to play for the Seattle Seahawks?
0: Yes. Actually, this is even better in the context of the Seattle Seahawks, who just signed Terrion Arnold, who is facing 8 felony charges for kidnapping and robbery. And the Seahawks said, give me that. I should have got that. I want that. Give me that. Looks like there's another option for Seattle to bolster the secondary. The guy's got the goods. The guy's got the goods. Our final idiot of the day. MLB reporters. The Stephen Woods tweets, maybe something happens, maybe it doesn't. But you can't deny that it's incredibly weird that Ken and Jeff and Bob, who tweet about the Dodgers more than their beat writers, have not said a single word about anything related to the latest financial scandal in MLB, that being the Dodgers owner Mark Walter. Addy from MLB Network, have the biggest names in baseball reporting, Ken Rosenthal, Jeff Passan, Bob Nightingale, avoided one of the biggest topics in baseball?
2: It's really interesting because anybody who knows Jeff Passan, you could have 30 followers, and if you tweet at him, he'll respond to you. And he tweets all the time. So yesterday he tweets that the Mariners are calling up one of their prospects, Cade Anderson, and everybody's like, hey, I feel like there's some other news we're avoiding here. And it is interesting. If you look up everything that's going on, the only people reporting on it are these investigative journalists for The Athletic or for Front Office Sports or for The Wall Street Journal. People who are uncovering big things that are happening in the world, not just in sports. So it is super fishy. You kind of have to wonder, are they treading water? Is it because of who they work for? Are they buddy buddies? Like, everything is super fishy. And honestly, Passan is one of those big ones who back in February was like, hey, everybody can spend like them. He had stuff come out that said, like, hey, everybody can do this. And now he's wrong. And usually when people call him out, he'll respond. So the fact that he didn't,
0: Final idiot of the day. I've got an addendum to this. It just came across my desk. Cowboys owner Jerry Jones spotted a Hollywood tour bus and stopped to speak with the passengers. Jones shared some powerful life advice, quote, go where your passion is. Because I don't feel like I've ever worked a day since I've been with the Cowboys.
2: All right.
0: Wow. Jerry Jones stopping a Hollywood tour bus saying, is this for me? Is this about me? Did you guys bring the bus around for Jerry? Thanks, big guy. Like, do you think anybody on the bus is like, who the hell's the old man?
2: Average old person moment right there.
0: Wait, excuse me. Stop the bus. You're right. It's me, Jerry Jones. Thank you all for stopping by. I got life advice. Follow your passions. Addie Bates produces. Roy Lee runs the board. Those are your idiots of the day. The phone line, the text line is still open at 310-840-4910. 310-840-4910. 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Mark Walter, the owner, being in hot water, and $17 billion missing, and now the United States government wants it found. They want it allocated. What the hell is going on in Los Angeles? Daniel Roberts from Front Office Sports joins the Drake Toll Show.
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24: Good morning and many blessings to you. It is Friday morning. We are ready to talk sports. We're ready to rock. I hope you're ready to get into the weekend because we're almost there. I mean, basically, we are there. It's Friday, right? Isn't that how that works? Friday's when we get into the weekend. I am the Professor Will Kennedy. This is the Morning Kickoff. You're on Sports Radio Pensacola, and we got a lot to get into. The studio line's always open for you to jump on in, be part of the program. 850-623-1330 if you'd like to shoot us a text here on a Friday morning as we get into the different topics that we're going to get into. Whatever it is that you want to talk about, we would love to hear from you. 850-623-1330. We'll get into my three things here in just a second, but we got a lot to get into with the show today. We're going to talk about the FedEx Cup, the new tournament that they've started yesterday, the BMW Championship. We're going to get into SEC football. We got our Tennessee preview coming up today. We're also going to talk with a great friend of mine who covers SEC football as closely as anyone around the Southeast. We'll hear from Scott Tyson and kind of get an overall peek at the SEC, who he thinks is going to be good, who may be a surprise, who might be in trouble. NFL preseason games last night, and a breakdown of who's got the best quarterback room in the NFL. Kind of ranking those, not the best QB, but the best group of two or three guys in a room, because it's tough to get through an entire season with just one quarterback. High school football openers going on around the panhandle, a tradition unlike any other. Washington and Pine Forest right here on Sports Radio Pensacola tonight, but a bunch of other games around the panhandle, around the Pensacola area. We'll get into those as well. NFL preseason, as I mentioned, we'll have all kinds of stuff, and then we'll talk a little bit more about that story about potentially guys who are in NFL camps on NFL rosters returning to the NCAA. A little more of a breakdown of that, because we talked about it yesterday. Everybody was talking about it across the sports media landscape, but it was new and it was fresh and it was kind of crazy. We'll dig in a little bit more and talk about implications of what it means. And speaking of that, great story for you where we'll get into what's going on with the LA Dodgers, not necessarily on the field, off the field, their ownership connections to the Lakers and that big sale that we've covered on the show, but also a little trip down memory lane to talk about deferred money. When you sign a guy to a big contract and you spread that money out over years and years after they're done playing, how does that impact your organization? And one of the most legendary stories when it comes to that ever, a day that was celebrated by sports fans and specifically the player himself for many, many moons. But what was going on around the sports world last night? Well, let's start with right here in our own backyard, the UWF men's and women's soccer teams played the first, or were set to play, the first ever Division I games for the University of West Florida. The first contest, I'm told to say it's just the first Division I games, not the first ever. And then it was raining. We had more of that bad weather. The women, who we had Coach Joe Bartlinski on yesterday, talking about his team, talking about the season opener, national championship coach at the University of West Florida, it got rained out. They had Alabama A&M in town. That one got canceled. I'm not sure about if it's rescheduled for today, trying to find that out for you. But that was a tough one. But the men were able to play. The rain stops. It was a wet field. I'm looking at a picture from the game right now. Man, you know, soccer, they get out there and play in those elements, but it was not the most ideal of pitches, which is what we call that soccer field there. And the Argos, man, what a game. They lose to Texas Rio Grande Valley 3-2, but it was a really tough one. It was two late goals by Rio Grande Valley in the 67th and 79th minutes to win that game and pull it out. So the Argos had the lead in the second half, up 2-1, but just could not hang on. Tobias Jadal scores the first ever Division I goal for UWF men's soccer. They come out on the short end, but Coach Bill Elliott and company, I know they will be back and they'll do some great things. We did have those two NFL preseason games last night. Raiders come back and beat the Houston Texans after the Texans had jumped all over them early when the first and second team guys were in. But the Raiders fought back with some guys that are fighting to make a roster. Got a win there. And then the Chargers absolutely got smoked by the 49ers last night. If you believe preseason scores at all, 41-17 was the final damage in that one. It was an ugly, ugly event. I don't know what it really means anything at all when you sit down and look at it. And then the Pensacola Blue Wahoos, you know, they had some issues with rain themselves, and so Knoxville came in for a series after they had been red hot. We talked with Eric Bramer, their broadcast voice, earlier in the week. They had swept Biloxi last week, won all six games, come in, got some momentum rolling. They're getting hammered on Tuesday night in the series opener with Knoxville here in town. Rain postpones that one. They have to stop it. They tried to come back and play that game on Wednesday, plus the Wednesday game, couldn't do it. More rain again. So they finished the Tuesday game last night. The Wahoos lost that one. They were down 9-0. The final score in that one ends up being 16-5. So a bunch of runs, pushes everything late. They do get another game in last night, and the Wahoos are able to get some stuff done.
0: Schlafer deals. Compton swings a high drive deep to left. Going back, Trice. This ball is gone! Compton, two doubles and a homer in a 3-for-3 night. His team leading 18th gives the...
24: So that's Eric Bramer on the call. Great job there. You hear the excitement because Brandon Compton did have a monster game with that home run, his 18th of the season. Put his team up 6-1. That would be the final score. The Wahoos go on to win it 6-1. So they'll try to bounce back. I'm not sure if they're playing two of them tonight. Let's see if they what they have scheduled. But, man, you know, I was talking with Bill Villona, who works for the Wahoos down there, former sports writer for the Pensacola News Journal. Does a lot of great stuff. Great writer, great sports media member. And he's in the Pensacola Sports Hall of Fame for all that good stuff. But he was saying, yeah, it's been a grind trying to get these games in. So they are scheduled for just one tonight, 6:05 start, Saturday 6:05, Sunday at 4:05. So plenty of action, plenty of opportunities to go see the Wahoos here at home. It is a giveaway Friday with the Wahoos, a blue Wahoos car sunshade. That's what you can get. And who doesn't need a sunshade? Because when it's not raining, it is absolutely brutally hot right now. I went to the door this morning. You know, it's nice and early, rolling in here to get ready for the show. Sun is just starting to peek up. You got a little bit of that light. And so, you know, I'm not at the door yet. The AC's on in the house, and I'm looking at the outside, and it's a little, you know, it's a little overcast still. And I'm kind of like, man, when I step outside, is there going to be some of that fresh fall air? Am I going to get hit with a little bit of that? And of course not. You open up the door and it feels like you're opening the oven to check on the pizza that's in there. So, man, it was a little bit rough, but, you know, we'll deal with it. It'll be here before too long because football starts high school tonight. As I mentioned, Washington and Pine Forest, 7:00 right here on Sports Radio Pensacola. It's going to be awesome. Jeremy will be on the call for that one. And then we're into football next week. We're inside of a week from the season opener, the home opener, the Division I opener for UWF football. And we'll talk more next week about that game, specifically Southern Illinois coming in. It's a 6:00 kick on the 27th, Thursday night, whiteout game. You know, chance to come out and see the construction that's going on across the field on the home side with the new stadium, the Darrell Gooden Stadium. But, man, UWF football, the excitement through the roof. And Southern Illinois, great football team, top 20 team in the FCS comes in. Jump in the deep into the pool, kids. Right off the bat and see if we can swim, right? It's going to be awesome. I'm going to be on the call on the TV side, the video side, with my color commentating partner, Fred Robbins, Super Bowl champion, local legend. And we'll do that game on ESPN. And then we've got a new broadcast crew for the radio here on ESPN Pensacola. And we'll bring Brian up and introduce you to him next week a little bit and talk about the game with him as he's diving in, getting ready for it. I got to get my flip charts ready, all that kind of good stuff. Let's get into my three things, though, to get the morning started. Every morning I like to hear on the morning kickoff on Sports Radio Pensacola, I like to talk about three things that have caught my attention in the sports world. It may be events, it may be things that happen, some things that are funny, things that are ridiculous, peculiar, all that good stuff. And you can always chime in on that. 850-623-1330 is our studio text line. 850-623-1330 to join the show, the morning kickoff with myself right here on a Friday morning. Let's get into the three things. Thing number one, the BMW Championship. Round one is in the books. And Christian Garmin, our golf expert, joined us on Thursday morning and nailed it. I mean, absolutely nailed it like a 5-iron from a bad lie in the middle of the fairway. No, he hit this one clean and pure. Rory McIlroy is back after a miserable opening round of the FedEx Cup playoffs in Memphis, in which he finished 66th and was not even in the conversation. He goes out, shoots a nice first round, 6-under 64. He's with a group of others at the top of the leaderboard there, and it's good to see Rory get it cranked up because you were starting to think, is he going to get it? Is he going to have it for the next two rounds, the final two rounds of the playoffs? So what does Rory start mean for his chances of making a run at the FedEx Cup? We'll have to wait and see a little bit on that. And Christian said, you know, Scottie Scheffler was so dominant last week. Maybe this week he kind of eases through it a little bit and kind of saves his energy for the final round at the BMW Championship, excuse me, the Tour Championship in Atlanta. Scottie was not good in round one at all. I think he's plus two way back, so that puts him 8 shots back. Not that Scottie Scheffler can't make up 8 shots. He certainly can, but it will be interesting to see, you know, can he get it cranked up, or does he just kind of pull

standings. It'll be green if they're in the top 30 at any given moment, red if they're outsides, and that can flip hole to hole, stretch of holes, and over that round. So keep an eye with that. Can Rory stay aggressive? Does Scotty bounce back? Which players are going to need a big Friday to move into the top 30? That's part of the story today. And who is in danger of falling out of getting that trip to Atlanta? So, question for you, would you rather be the guy leading this tournament after Thursday or Scotty Scheffler, knowing that you got three more rounds to make up some ground on the rest of these dudes, even if you're eight shots back of the lead? 850-623-1330, that's how you jump in and join the show this morning. If you're into golf, drop a comment on that. You got a question about anything we talk about, I'm always here and open to answer it because teaching is what I do. I am the professor, so I've got you. 850-623-1330. NBA news. Cleveland Cavaliers seem to be making some moves, and there's pressure on this basketball team. Cleveland, obviously, two seasons ago had the best record in the NBA, but they just haven't been able to get it done in the playoffs. They've got Donovan Spider Mitchell. You know, they've got a good group of players, young players, and a good coach, and Kenny Atkinson. But it just hasn't clicked. It just hasn't worked necessarily in the postseason. So sometimes you got to say, sit back as an organization and say, what do we need to do to get better? And there's a lot of other moving pieces around this story. So what they have done is they made a trade for Peyton Watson, who was a vital piece of the Denver Nuggets. Young player. I think he's 23 years old. He's long, he's 6'8". He's got length and size, and he's fast, and he can do a lot of things, both ends of the floor, defense and offense. So they bring in Peyton Watson. That's a great piece for them. Then they sign him to a new deal, and aside but related, Denver's in trouble. Salary cap issues, they won a championship, and it just hasn't worked for them, some of the moves they've made. And they're trying to figure some stuff out, but their ownership doesn't want to pay the luxury tax that you have to pay if you go over the salary cap in the NBA. And so they let a guy like Peyton Watson go. They signed Christian Brown, another young guy they had, and I think there's some people that would argue, man, you should have kept Watson and maybe let Brown go, moved him for something. Nikola Jokic, arguably the best player in the world, multiple-time MVP, Finals MVP. You know, just he's the Joker. He's the big honey. I mean, God, he's so good. I mean, the guy can play. What are they doing around him? And now you start to hear rumors in the wind, and on social media and in the media that, you know, is Jokic unhappy? Does he want to go somewhere else? Keep an eye on that. Let's put a pin in that. Let's keep it in our vision. So Watson gives length, athleticism, defensive versatility to Cleveland. And then what do you do when you got all that good stuff going? You re-sign James Harden, a three-year, $97 million deal, so they lock in Cleveland. I mean, he's a major piece of their offense, averaged 20 points a game, almost 8 assists. Man, I don't know, though. James doesn't play a whole lot of defense. He ain't getting younger. But they've got some younger pieces around him, and Donovan Mitchell, and Peyton Watson's a really good one. So we'll see. Is Cleveland good enough now to challenge in the Eastern Conference? And as we saw last year, you win the Eastern Conference, you can certainly win an NBA title. The Knicks did it. So the Cavs are not just trying to stay at winning about 50 games. They're trying to build a roster that can survive a seven-game playoff series that could not get that done the last couple of years. Does Peyton Watson and re-signing James Harden do that for them? I don't know. Do you know? If you do, let me know. 850-623-1330 is the number, 850-623-1330 to jump on the text line. And, okay, I don't know. You know, I love sports. You love sports. Let's talk sports, right? You tell two friends. You like the show. Let them know. They'll tell two friends because they like it. And then we got a community. I don't know how many in the community love this stuff. I love it. I love the Premier League. I love that soccer, that football, right, from England. I mean, NBC has exploded with this. The Premier League is exploding around the world. Biggest league in the world when it comes to professional soccer. No offense to the MLS, but the Premier League, and they've done a masterful job on television, right? It's awesome if you ever go to the UK to watch it over there, the way they cover it, all kinds of shows. I mean, it's the NFL here over there, the way they cover it, the attention they give to it, the media up around it. And we're starting to see it creep into the consciousness here in the States. I was working in TV in Charlotte. People were getting up. We were getting up early on Saturday mornings and going to pubs in downtown Charlotte at 6, 7 a.m. and watching games and having breakfast and drinking pints and the whole thing. It was madness. You had a Liverpool club. You had a Chelsea club. You had, you know, all these different supporters clubs at different spots around town, sometimes in the same bar that had an upstairs, downstairs, two different bars, and, you know, banging on the floor. It's awesome. Truly enjoy it. They open their season tomorrow. Arsenal's the defending champ. They'll
They'll face newly promoted Coventry City actually tonight.

0: That game is tonight on Friday, and then a bunch of stuff Saturday, a bunch of games on Sunday, and I think they even creep one into Monday. So who are the favorites? Can the defending champ repeat? Who's going to surprise you maybe as a club? There's teams that are in the Champions League. Can any Premier League club win that thing this year? You know, win the league, win some cups in the league, which are tournaments inside the Premier League itself, kind of like the NBA. And the NBA stole that. The NBA stole the NBA Cup from soccer, especially these leagues in Europe. So here are my three buckets real quick. I've got the favorites, Arsenal, obviously the defending champ, Man City, still right there. They got a new manager, a new coach, so that'll be interesting. Liverpool's been in decline a little bit. Can they bounce back? And then, I don't know, this is for Coach Bart, UWF women's soccer coach. Chelsea, I think we could put them into the mix. Surprises, potentially, my team, Tottenham Hotspur, have been miserable the last 2 years, finishing 17th. Nottingham Forest, can they get something going? And are there some other clubs out of that traditional top tier? Brentford, Brighton, some of those type of clubs. Aston Villa, they've lost a lot of guys, that type of thing. So we'll watch the newly promoted clubs to see, can they stay up? And clubs that have some roster issues, all that kind of stuff. What I love about the Premier League, and U.S. sports should have this, it's too late, we'll never do it because there's too much money in TV and all that and the valuations of these franchises. But I'm telling you, if we had relegation, which is what soccer does, especially the Premier League, the bottom three teams every season go down to a lower league. So let's take the NBA, for example. And if the bottom three teams in the NBA all had to go play in the G League and the top three G League teams moved up and became part of the NBA, which will never work because they're all the same organizations in a lot of cases, yada, yada. But it would change the dynamic, man. You could not tank every game up until the end, until you're eliminated, has so much riding on it because of TV money and revenue sharing. I wish we would do it. Oh, my. But I love the Premier League. Tottenham plays at 11:30 on Saturday. I'll be glued to the TV for that one. If you're picking one Premier League team to win the title that is not an obvious favorite, who are you taking? I would love to know. 850-623-1330 is the number. 850-623-1330 is our number. We've got so much to get into here on this Friday morning. And we're just rocking. We're just getting started. But it's going to be a fight. There's no doubt about it. So get ready. Coming up here next on the show, NFL preseason game. Let's dive into what happened last night. Let's look at what is going on a Friday night with a good run of games and some games coming your way on Saturday. This is the Morning Kickoff. I'm the Professor Will Kennedy. You are in the spot to talk some sports on a Friday morning.
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8: 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Hear from the experts, the superfans, and even some former players about what's happening on the field, the sidelines, to the locker room. 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It's Tomahawk Talk, Wednesday from 9 till 10. 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

0: They're hoping that he can be a big part of the 1-2 punch behind Ashton Jeanty.
1: Play action from Mendoza, and he comes back over the middle, and he's picked off. Woodez, the rookie. Mendoza trying to track him down and cannot. Pick six for the Texans and the rookie.
2: Joe Buck, Troy Aikman last night on some preseason football. Raiders and my Houston Texans getting it on in H-Town. And the Raiders get the win, 22-20, the final score there. But as good as the initial performance was in the first preseason game for number one overall pick, defending national champ at the college level and the Heisman Trophy winner, Fernando Mendoza, he had a little bit of a rough time last night through that pick six. He got banged up, got hit by that tough Houston Texans defense, even without some of their starters in the game. Man, D'Amico Ryans and company get after it, and the Texans jump out to a huge lead. C.J. Stroud looked good early. Davis Mills, the backup, looked pretty good for Houston. They're up, I think, 17-0 at one point. But the Raiders give them credit for Coach Clint Kubiak, the new staff with the Las Vegas Raiders. And they fought back. They win the game 22-20. You got guys that are battling for roster spots or trying to show off and show out for other teams, right? They got that done, so that was a nice comeback and a good effort from that Raiders team to come back and get a victory. And, you know, when you're a franchise like the Raiders, who were so tough last year, you know, Pete Carroll out after 1 year, they've been looking for an identity. You know, they moved to L.A. It just hasn't gone real well. Even a preseason win, I think, is a big win for them. The other game last night out in Los Angeles, man, the Niners just rolled the Chargers 41-17, but it's the preseason, so we're looking more at performances. And, you know, Brock Purdy played limited action for San Francisco, 4-6 for him for 29 yards, didn't do a whole lot. And then you got to see Mac Jones and Martinez in there at quarterback a little bit. So, not a whole lot to take away. And I'm really kind of more looking at the quarterbacks in these games. And on the other side of that coin, I mean, Justin Herbert threw two passes. He was 1-2 for 9 yards, one series in there, and then you got to see Trey Lance in the game. And then, oh my goodness, FSU fans, DJ Ukulele was in the game. 7 of 15, 80 yards, threw a touchdown pass, but I'm sure you're used to seeing that. QBR was good, right? 85, but 7 of 15 is not exactly going to get it done around that 50% mark, a little below it. Not what you're looking for, but, you know, kudos to that young man trying to get out there and compete and try to find his way onto an NFL roster. And that's a big story and a big part of the story of what's going on around training camps across the NFL. So, you know, there are lots of things in those two games. And I thought Mendoza, they're going to have to be careful with him in Los Angeles. Or excuse me, Las Vegas, man. It's going to take me forever. Don't move a team from Los Angeles and Oakland and then to Las Vegas. It's just too confusing for me. So the Vegas, let's just call them Vegas. I'm going to get lost out of it. The Vegas Raiders, they got to be careful with Mendoza. Number one pick overall. Obviously, this kid's got talent. He's tough. He's smart. I mean, we know all these things, the coverage of him winning the Heisman, winning the national title at Indiana, you know, immense. And he's just so good. And he's good with the media, even if he is a little bit corny and nerdy. But we like that. It's refreshing. Something a little bit different, right? But they don't have a good offensive line, especially when you're rolling them out there with a second unit. And I think they're going to have to be careful. Tom Brady and Mark Davis and Clint Kubiak, the owners and the brain trust and the coaching staff with Mendoza. This is why they went out and got Kirk Cousins. Kirk Cousins knows Clint Kubiak's offense. He coached him. They've been together before. I mean, and Cousins has been around long enough. He knows the deal. He's a veteran hand. I don't know what he still has left in the tank, but he's going to compete. There's no doubt about that. Cousins is that dude. And I think he gives them the best chance to try to win some football games early. There is that debate on development versus competition, trying to win games versus developing the future. But there's a fine line, right? I'm going to say this because I've been around the NFL 30 years. And I have covered the Titans. I've covered the Saints. I've covered the Dallas Cowboys. I've covered the Carolina Panthers. I mean, I have seen great quarterbacks, right? Cam Newton, Drew Brees, Steve McNair, Troy Aikman. I mean, they all took some time. You know, Troy Aikman got rocked in his first season. I mean, they were bad. And he went out there 1-15. I mean, it was just like, it was brutal for him. And if you know Troy Aikman, who was on that call for that Mendoza pick six, if you know Troy Aikman's history, he had to stop playing before he probably should have. And not because he didn't have success. I mean, the guy won 3 Super Bowls, right? And we could argue, man, the talent he had around him. But you know what? You still got to get the football to Michael Irvin and Jay Novacek. And, you know, Emmitt Smith helps you for sure. So take that. Take that into consideration as we're talking about what, you know, today, because having a good running game. And did Troy Aikman have, my opinion, arguably the greatest offensive line in the history of the NFL in front of him over a course of 7-8 years? Yes. Yes, he did. Larry Allen, Nate Newton, all kinds of guys. I mean, just up and down. Eric Williams. Oh, my goodness. It just, even then, though, he got hit. He took some bad hits. And he had to stop his career, Troy Aikman, we're talking about, because of concussions. And he'll tell you that. He tells the story of it. And so, Fernando Mendoza, don't throw him out there too early. I mean, I'm not saying, oh, let's throw Kirk Cousins out there to the Wolves, but that's kind of what's going to happen. And so until you figure out, can this offensive line protect, can we run the football with Ashton Jeanty, do we have the right weapons on offense? You know, is our defense good enough, you know, kind of thing to keep us in games? Let it play out. Let it play out a little early in the season. Let's see what happens, and then we can kind of figure it out from there and get into, is it time to bring young Fernando Mendoza into the game? 850-623-1330 is the studio text line. This is the Morning Kickoff. I'm Will Kennedy, the professor, and you're on Sports Radio Pensacola. We want you to join the program. 850-623-1330 is the text line. Man, drop a comment, ask me a question, shout out, whatever. You know, I'm good. I'm here for it. Want to get you involved. Want to know who's listening. You know, want to get to know the audience a little bit. But hopefully you like the show and you spread the love, spread the word, tell 2 friends, they'll tell 2 friends, and there we go. How about that other game? Yeah, I think with the Niners and the Chargers, both are going to be good football teams. You know, we've broken down the different divisions. I think both teams in that case are competing for playoff spots, probably not winning their respective divisions, both in the NFC and AFC West. But good football teams, good quarterbacks. And Justin Herbert and Brock Purdy, I think Herbert, if he can take a step forward and make a run, you know, that it would be something that would be, it would help them get over that hump where the Chargers have been stuck. But they've got offensive line issues. Injuries have already hit. My friend David Rowe out there listening this morning says, bring back Sebastian Janikowski. Dude, I think in this day and age, could he kick one from 80 yards? He might. And David Rowe knows, because David Rowe was a kicker, a lonely kicker at the University of Cincinnati. But I'm telling you, a great kicker, not a bad basketball player either. Shout out to his son, Hudson Rowe, on the UWF men's basketball team. But yeah, Janikowski, man, what a gun. What a crazy man, though. There's off-the-field stories with Sebastian that we just can't tell here in the morning because it's a family show. But it'll be interesting to see how they handle Mendoza and all that. So tonight, Jets and Steelers. On the NFL Network, we got Panthers and Jags. That's a nice one to watch if you're a Jags fan, especially Packers and Broncos. I'm interested in that. I think my game to watch, Jets and the Steelers. Jets are expected to get Geno Smith, who's going to be their quarterback, some run after he missed the opener with an ankle issue. It's a good opportunity for a veteran QB learning a new offense, try to establish some chemistry with the team for Coach Aaron Glenn. Pittsburgh, you know, they got an audition going on. Aaron Rodgers is their QB for as long as he can stay upright, right? And I don't know if he's off on a retreat, darkness retreat this weekend, but he's probably not going to play. Drew Aller and Will Howard are competing for opportunity. Mason Rudolph, interesting there. He's kind of been that backup in Pittsburgh for a long time. Taft Bentley was with us yesterday. Just hits me with, Geno's going to get the Jets the first pick. Man, it's the preseason. Pump the brakes, Bentley. Come on now. Work with me here. I think, you know, Mason Rudolph might be auditioning to be somewhere else for next year or for this year, but we'll see. So those are the games tonight. Jets, Steelers, Panthers, Jags, Packers, and Broncos. And then Saturday's the big eval day. 10 games on Saturday. Coaches are getting a great opportunity to separate contenders from pretenders when it comes to making the roster. Circle these games. Commanders at the Lions. Detroit's looking at the backup QB position. Josh Dobbs is in there. Luke Altmyer, the rookie. Can Dobbs, you know, be the guy behind Jared Goff? Bills and Browns, it's a mess, a hot mess in Cleveland. The quarterback thing continues. They've had some joint practices before the game. So which Browns young players are going to turn in a good performance and actually take that what they did in joint practice to game production? And is it Deshaun Watson? Is it Shedeur Sanders? I don't know. Chiefs and Bucks. It's a good one. Chiefs are working through some offensive line issues. Justin Fields is taking the first team reps there to be the backup to Mahomes. The Bucs, obviously, Vita Vea back in the fold. What's going on with Baker? There's a lot of stories floating around that team. And then Eagles-Patriots, it's a game after some joint practices. They're going to tell us more than maybe just a traditional preseason games because there's, you know, you get a little blood boiling there after some joint practices. Philly's not going to run many starters out there necessarily, but the competition is going to be valuable for both teams, especially the Patriots with some young players. So five things to watch this weekend when it comes to the NFL. Backup quarterback battles. Right, you got to have them. We're going to break down here on the morning kickoff on Sports Radio Pensacola in the 8 o'clock hour, my top QB rooms, not best QBs. All right, that's different, but QB rooms, who's got the backups in place in case the starter goes down? Are there some surprises out there? So we'll watch those battles. The last couple 5 to 7 roster spots are starting to heat up with all the franchises. You can keep only so many. So who's fighting for those? Special teams value. Can you play, you know, position versatility, defense and offense type things? Are you a third down type person? Can you play multiple spots? Do you take care of the football? And do you put men on the ground? Do you tackle? Do you get them down? Do you wrestle them to the ground? Only 53 can make the roster, right? Practice squad spots are available, all that. Offensive line battles, you need depth. You're never playing the same five the entire season, so who's fighting? Who can we trust when the games get real? Rookies who may be moving up the depth chart, right? Not just about raw statistics and all that. And then injuries. You know, it's a preseason thing. We've seen guys go down in practice. We've seen guys go down in games. Jaden Higgins, a promising rookie wide receiver for the Texans, already blew out his knee in a controlled practice type thing, and he tore the ACL. He's gone. So, man, there are a bunch of questions to answer, but a lot of good games to watch, and we love football. So games tonight, games on Saturday. We had the two last night. There's a lot of good stuff to get into. We're just getting started. Coming up next here, oh, yeah, talking with my man, Scott Tyson. He talks ball on ESPN The Zone up in Huntsville, Alabama, and he knows the SEC. We covered it together for many, many years and in our past television lives, and now he's doing radio as well, so it's going to be awesome. We'll sit down and talk with Scott a little bit about what's going on across the SEC. We're just getting started here on Friday morning. This is the Morning Kickoff. I am Will Kennedy. You're in the right spot, and we'll be back shortly.
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0: Back with you here on the morning kickoff with Will Kennedy on Sports Radio Pensacola. I've got a special guest. We're going to talk some SEC football. This is my guy, Scott Tyson. He hosts Talking Ball on 97.7 ESPN The Zone up in Hunts Vegas, Alabama, which I'm told is the largest city in Alabama now. I was up there this summer, and a million people, if it was one, it was a million, told me it's the biggest. This guy and I, we have destroyed a few Cracker Barrels, maybe a Denny's or two along the way, some mom and pop shops, lots of football games, NASCAR, all kinds of stuff. We work together in TV. Scott, how you feeling, my man?
1: I am feeling good, and you left out IHOP.
0: IHOP, too.
1: If you're going to say we destroyed some restaurants, you at least have got to mention we destroyed some IHOP.
0: Scott likes an Uncle Herschel's in there mixed in with some chocolate milk, but we'll get to that another time. Let's talk football. You and I have covered all kinds of SEC. We've been in Knoxville. We've been in Auburn, Alabama, you name it. We've covered games all over the place. This is a conference that obviously is a big hitter, heavy hitter in college football, but, and here's where it gets interesting, hasn't produced a national championship in a little while. I don't think a lot of people are asking, is the SEC still one of the monsters of college football? Maybe not the monster anymore, but what I think the question is, what's up with the SEC? What do you think, my friend?
1: I think they are still one of the best conferences in college football, but I don't think they have those dominant teams like they rolled out back with Alabama in Georgia. You started with Florida being real good, Tim Tebow, Urban Meyer, those two national championships, and then Alabama takes over. I don't think they're as dominant as that. I don't think Kirby Smart had a little bit of a run. I still think Georgia's very good, but I don't think the SEC has dominant teams like they used to have. They don't have as big pockets as what the Big Ten has. They're playing second fiddle, I think, to the Big Ten as far as money goes, but they're good. But I don't think the SEC is great like they were a couple years ago.
0: I think what's interesting is the fact that, the SEC expands. They bring in my Longhorns. They bring in Texas and Oklahoma, obviously. Yep. Where when the Big Ten expands, they go West Coast. They get more of a national profile, whereas the SEC kind of still stayed more regional. So that's an interesting wrinkle to it. And I wonder if that's part of why we've seen the Big Ten explode a little bit.
1: Well, I think the SEC was very strategic when they added Texas and Oklahoma. The SEC added those because of revenue for the conference itself. And I think they were able to do it with two teams in Texas and Oklahoma. I think the Big Ten had to, if you look around the landscape of what was left for the Big Ten to expand with, they had to go out west because there was no other. There were no teams really available for the Big Ten to expand outside of Notre Dame. Now, if Notre Dame ever gets on board with joining a conference, then I think they'll be in the Big Ten. But there was nowhere for them to go, the Big Ten. They had to, and they had to add a bunch of teams to get the value of what the SEC added when they added Texas and Oklahoma.
0: Now, I think Notre Dame is obviously that wild card always. Whether or not they join a conference, who knows at any point, or what's going to happen with realignment across college football. We're talking with Scott Tyson. He hosts Talking Ball on 97.7 The Zone, ESPN The Zone up in Huntsville, Alabama. So, Scott, who are, in your opinion, who are the favorites to win the SEC this year? I'm doing a countdown each day. I started at the bottom. I'm Casey Kasem-ing it. I'm going from the bottom to the top. We're counting up to number one. We've done Florida earlier this morning. So we're about halfway through.
1: Well, I tell you what, you mentioned Florida, and I don't think Florida's going to win the SEC, but I think Florida's going to be one of the more improved teams. Love John Summerall. You know John. I know John. You had a chance to cover him when he was in high school all the way through his college days. And I think what Florida has there in Gainesville is very underrated. I don't think people are giving Florida a lot of credit. I think the running game is going to be very good. I think the offense is going to be very good. If Philo comes in and quarterback wise, if because he's got the same offensive coordinator that he had at Georgia Tech. I mean, if they're going to be on, I think Florida's going to be improved. I don't think they're going to win it. I think Georgia is probably the best team in the league right now. But I don't think it's by a wide margin. I think Texas is in that equation. if Arch Manning is the Arch Manning that we saw towards the end of the season, not the first half Arch Manning, because and I'll say this, Arch Manning going into last year, I thought he got a really bad deal because here's a kid. Yes, his name's got Manning on it. The expectations were high. Texas plays for Texas. The expectations are through the roof, but he hadn't played a full SEC season. He hadn't started on the SEC on the road. He hadn't had a lot of starts. His experience level in big games was not there. And so I thought putting him in the Heisman conversation, I thought putting him first team preseason all SEC was a huge mistake last year. He wasn't ready for it, but I thought he got better as the year went along. So I would say Texas is in that equation. You got to throw Ole Miss in the equation with Trinidad Chambliss. Lane Kiffin had no idea what he was getting with Trinidad Chambliss. He just hit lightning in a bottle. And if Austin Simmons doesn't get hurt, Trinidad Chambliss doesn't play. I don't think he sees the field a lot because Austin Simmons was producing, not at a high level, but he was producing for Ole Miss. But my thing with Ole Miss, what worries me about the Rebels is, yes, I know Pete Golding coached Ole Miss in the playoffs. He beat Georgia. He got him within a couple plays of winning the national championship. But we haven't seen Pete Golding coach from game one to game 12 and make a lot of decisions for 12 straight weeks. I don't know if he can do it. I'm not sold on Pete Golding being a head coach yet. I mean, this is his first real full season of being a head coach. So I think the SEC has good teams. They don't have great teams. I think Georgia's one of those good teams. I think Ole Miss can be a good team. I think Texas is a good team. Alabama's got question marks at quarterback. They just had their second scrimmage yesterday.

0: hey, they don't know who their starter is going to be. We think it's going to be Keylon Russell, but they've got running game issues, offensive line issues. They've got a great defense. You know, their secondary may be some of the best in the country. Their linebackers are good, but there's Alabama's a good team. Are they a 10-win team? Yes. Can they win it all? No. So really, I think it's Georgia, Texas, Ole Miss.
1: I think Texas A&M could be a good team, but they got to prove it too. I mean, they've got talent, yeah. They've got the facilities, Kyle Field, all that kind of stuff. I mean, they've got the ingredients, but can they produce a tasty dish remains to be seen. For me too, and I'm right there with you. Georgia at the top, Texas, Ole Miss there, A&M, we'll see. LSU's a wild card for me, right? Lane Kiffin goes there, some of his players, and that's the other thing you were mentioning with Ole Miss and Pete Golding, like some of his guys left. They've gone to, you know, with Lane to LSU. So LSU is one I'm not quite sure about.
0: You spend upwards of $45 million for a roster. And that is what LSU reportedly has spent, upwards of $45 million to put this roster together. I know the expectations were, okay, Lane Kiffin's going to come in. Brian Kelly left them a lot of holes to fill. I mean, that LSU offensive line, we were in Atlanta, 2 years ago for SEC football media days. And Brian Kelly said, look, this offensive line is going to be the best offensive line I've ever coached. They're that talented. They were horrendous, horrendous last year on the offensive line. There was a lot of holes to fill for Lane Kiffin. So the expectation when he arrives in Baton Rouge is, okay, you know, Lane Kiffin is here. The savior is going to come in and he's going to get LSU football back to the top. But wait a minute, there's a lot of holes to fill, Lane. You know, you don't got to win a national title in year one. Well, they spend $45 million, and it's funny. The expectations now are, well, wait a minute. You know, you got Sam Leavitt, and when Sam Leavitt is healthy, you know, oh boy, you know, well, now the talk is, well, maybe this LSU team is good enough to get to the, not only get to the college football playoffs, but maybe they're good enough to win a game or two. Jeez. Well, then those expectations become, well, maybe they can get there. So I you're right about LSU. I don't know what to think. If Sam Leavitt is a shell of what he was a year before when he got them, to Atlanta for the college football playoffs, then maybe you can throw LSU in that, but I still think there's a lot of question marks again with another SEC team in LSU.
1: Vegas says Georgia's the favorite, slightly over Texas. Then they like Alabama. Then LSU, Ole Miss, Texas A&M as far as the odds in there. The media picks it a little different, but we're all idiots. What do we know in the media, right? They go Georgia, Texas, Ole Miss, Texas A&M, LSU. Give me one before we wrap up. Give me one team that you think could be a surprise, maybe from a little deeper down the preseason media poll. I know you talked about, and I agree, John Sumrall in Florida. When I previewed them yesterday, I talked about, you know, I think that he's the right guy, right situation. Is there anybody else in the conference that you look at and say they could make a nice jump? Maybe not to win the conference, maybe not to make the playoffs, but turn things around.
0: Well, here in the state, I think you got to look at Auburn. I think in the state of Alabama.
1: See, you read my mind. You knew where I was going. I love it.
0: I think Alex Golish, look, here, this sums up Auburn under Hugh Freeze. It was just the aw shucks type of team. You know, it was like, man, we're going to go out there and gosh darn, you know, we just were close. We were just close, but we couldn't get it. Alex Golish has brought in a whole new mentality to the Auburn locker room, to the whole Auburn facility, everything. It's accountability. It's we've got to do things right. They go through their second scrimmage earlier this week, and it was, you know, finally, you know, we're tackling violently, we're tackling hard, we're playing with all this other stuff. But then you bring in your quarterback and you bring in some wide receivers, you bring in some offensive line, you bring in pretty much three-fourths of the offensive players you had at South Florida. You bring in the same system. Byron Brown is a beast.
1: Yes.
0: You see him in person, he's every bit the 6'3" quarterback that they say he is. I don't think that Auburn's going to win 10 ball games. I don't know if they'll win 9, but I think they'll win 8, make it win 7 or 8 ball games. I think they'll be a much improved team from what they were under Hugh Freeze. You're going to see more consistent play calling. If you're an Auburn Tiger fan, you know what I'm talking about. The frustration of getting into a game and the first 5 plays, wow, Auburn looks awesome. But after that, it looks like you're just drawing them up in the sand because they literally at times were. just drawing them up in the sand. So, I mean, I think Auburn will be one of those improved teams.
1: He's Scott Tyson. He hosts Talking Ball on ESPN The Zone 97.7 up in Huntsville, Alabama. He and I have seen some weird, weird stuff down on the plains. Trust me, Auburn fans, you don't even want to know. Nightmares. I wake up in a cold sweat sometimes with some of that stuff. My man, can we talk football with you again down the road?
0: Anytime.
1: We will appreciate it. Check him out. He's online all over the place, and he knows his ball. He knows the ball. That's why he talks about it. Scott, appreciate the time. We got more Morning Kickoff coming your way after the break.
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1: Friday morning, Friday Night Lights coming your way. 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Excited for that. Obviously, as the voice of the Argos getting to call the first Division I UWF football game ever, home opener, season opener. Southern Illinois comes in on the 27th. You'll hear that game right here. 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
3: on ESPN, excuse me, on Sports Radio Pensacola. And I'll be on the ESPN broadcast on ESPN Plus with my color partner, Fred Robbins. Going to be awesome there. This is going to be a short segment because I've just been having too much fun this morning. And then we'll roll into hour number two. Man, it goes fast. Taft Bentley, you're right. We need a third hour, don't we? We got to expand the show. I don't know if I have enough energy for that, but I'm working on it, getting in shape for all this kind of stuff. Friday Night Lights, high school football, Washington Pine Forest, 7 o'clock right here on Sports Radio Pensacola. So please check that out. The tradition so rich in the panhandle of Florida. Some other good games tonight to maybe keep an eye on. You've got Pensacola High at Fort Walton Beach, 7 o'clock. Leave early. Highway 98 is a pain in the rump. I used to have to drive that to go cover games for the local ABC TV affiliate when I was doing sports there. And, man, there's a couple times, I'm going to be honest, I did not make kickoff because you're stuck in that 98 traffic, so be aware. Washington and Pine Forest, as I mentioned. Booker T over at Pine Forest tonight. Tate is going to host Mariana tonight. A lot of people have some legitimate expectations entering the season for my Aggies. That's my alma mater. So let's go, Aggies. Let's get it on. Pace and Fairhope. Interesting interstate matchup, a border scrimmage, a skirmish, a war. Alabama and Florida. Gulf Breeze at South Walton, another matchup between Santa Rosa and South Walton portion of things here in Northwest Florida. So lots of things to think about and start getting your head wrapped around. Who's the best team in the panhandle? Who's got the best chances maybe to make a playoff run? All that good stuff. Who should we be looking at? Who are the players? We'll get into all that. But coming up at 8, going back to the SEC with our Tennessee preview. Then we're going to go inside the Dodgers money machine. What's going on with the LA Dodgers? We'll rank the NFL's best quarterback rooms and go back to that stunning possibility of NFL players returning to college football. Another hour of the Morning Kickoff with me, Will Kennedy, is coming up here on Sports Radio Pensacola.

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6: Are you ready? Hour number two of the Morning Kickoff coming your way right now. It is 8:01 on a Friday morning. What are your plans for the weekend? What you got on the docket for the weekend activities? Pensacola Blue Wahoos are at home playing some games. By the way, 8:01 here, 76 outside. Feels like 76. I like that when it feels like the real temperature. Oh, I just jumped to 78 on my phone. What are we doing? 92 the high for today. Will there be rain, you ask? It doesn't look that bad, but that 3 to 4 o'clock window, man, look for those pop-up afternoon showers. There's an opportunity for those, and they get a little rough. We had another one on campus yesterday out at the University of West Florida that was really quite something. It was an electric show. There was a lightning popping all over the place. So keep that umbrella handy. Drive safe, all that good stuff, and hopefully the power doesn't get knocked out, any of that kind of stuff. But it's Friday. We're rolling into the weekend feeling pretty good. Wahoos last night were at home. And as I mentioned at the top of the 7 o'clock hour, kind of interesting, they had won all their games over in Biloxi last week, swept that series, had a four-game lead in the Southern League, second-half standings in their division, and kind of really had things rolling along. And then they get home, and then Tuesday night they're losing in the series opener against Knoxville, kind of getting blown out. Rain comes in, postpones that game, tried to finish it Wednesday and play the Wednesday game, could not do that because of the weather. Then they're able to turn around. Last night, they finished that Tuesday game and ends up going, it's wild. 16-5 is the final. They lose lots of runs. It goes a while. They bounce back nicely and win the second game 6-1. So a nice win for the Wahoos last night.
7: Schlafer deals. Compton swings a high drive deep to left. Going back twice. This ball is gone! Compton. Two doubles and a homer in a 3-for-3 night. His team-leading 18th gives the...
6: Brandon Compton, straight out of Compton, straight out of the ballpark. His 18th homer of the season, had an awesome night. That put the Wahoos up 6-1. They would roll on to a 6-1 win. So they get the win. They'll play again tonight, 6:05. They got a Saturday game at 6:05, I think 4:05 on Sunday, so three games left. Not sure if they're making up the Wednesday night game or not. Have to try to get some clarification on that, but go out and check them out, right? If the weather's not too bad, and it looks like it will be good. So, you know, that's a great place to go spend a little bit of a Friday night. Great food in the ballpark, libations, all kinds of good stuff. Great place for the kids as well. They'll have a good time out there. They've been in school all week. Take them out. Let them run wild. Let them burn off some of that energy. This is the Morning Kickoff. I am Will Kennedy, the professor. This is Sports Radio Pensacola. 850-623-1330 is the number to jump in if you want to be part of the show. Let us know what you're thinking. What's up with your weekend? What's up with your Friday? I got a good friend of mine, Mike Magno. Michael Magno Music will be at the District downtown tonight and tomorrow night, 7 o'clock start, playing some music, some 80s, 70s, 80s, 90s hits. He takes requests, kids. It's a good time. If you're West Side Pensacola, you may know Mike Magno and his brother Scott, my dear friends. And come on out, have a good time with us on a Friday night. It's going to be a lot of fun down there at the District. The food's great, too. And it will be upstairs, in the bar upstairs. It'll be fantastic. So join us for that. Let's talk some football. let's get into some football. SEC previews. We talk with Scott Tyson in the 7 o'clock hour, my good friend from up in Huntsville, Alabama, who covers the SEC extensively, has for years. And we talked about the overall view, but I'm doing my count up from the bottom to the top. We're counting up to number one, and it's time to get into our next team as we move towards number one. Oh, you know what time it is. It's time to talk some Tennessee football. We got to get into the Vols. We got to get into Rocky Top up in Knoxville, Knox Vegas. And I had a chance to swing through there this summertime, actually, and kind of see their facilities where they do some of their broadcasting, some of the cool things that they're doing up there as far as the media side of things. And a guy who I got to know when he was the voice of the Tennessee Titans, Mike Keith, is their voice for football. So he does for Tennessee football what I do for the University of West Florida and the Argos. Mike's awesome. You've heard his voice if you have watched YouTube clips or ever seen the Music City Miracle. I'm sorry, Bills fans. I still think it was a legitimate lateral pass to beat the Bills in the playoffs that year. So Mike is now with Tennessee. So it was really cool to see. Man, Neyland Stadium is incredible. Used to be the biggest one in college football, but a few others now have popped up. But Tennessee is trying to figure their way out. They're picked, you know, in the upper half of the poll, but not at the top. And that probably bothers some Tennessee fans in there a little bit. So we'll have to see what Tennessee's got in store this year. 8-5 in 2025. And then it's kind of like, are they going to take a step forward after taking a little bit of a step back? So they enter 2026. Trying to get back into that upper tier, right? They were 4-4 in the conference last year. They did extend Josh Heupel's streak to 5 consecutive winning seasons, but finished tied for 8th in the SEC. Never really looked like a legitimate SEC championship contender. There were some positive, significant things that happened. Running back Deshaun Bishop, he broke the 1,000-yard mark, just barely. Had 16 touchdowns, though. Quarterback Joey Aguilar threw for 3,500 yards, 24 touchdowns, and they had a 1,000-yard receiver. But Tennessee now has a bigger question. Who's going to run the offense, right? Who's the trigger person? So can Heupel, who was a quarterback, really good one, even though he played at Oklahoma, we won't hold that against him. Who's this next quarterback? That's the storyline in Knoxville, and the competition is between a redshirt freshman, George McIntyre, and a 5-star freshman in Faison Brandon. That's tough, right? You got a redshirt and a true freshman, and you're trying to figure out who's going to be your QB. They did not go the bring in an experienced guy through the transfer portal and try to plug and play. They're trying to develop, and when you're trying to take a step forward, that can be tough. So hasn't named the official starter as of yet, but both played well in the first preseason scrimmage. Really just no front runner. If it's going to be Faison Brandon, he hadn't separated yet, right? A former 5-star type guy. So there's some tremendous upside, but there's also a lot of uncertainty floating around. Tennessee is going to ask a first-year starting QB to operate an offense that's going to face Texas, Alabama, LSU, and Texas A&M, amongst others in the SEC, right? Good news, though, he's not carrying the offense alone because they do have some returning talent and size on the offensive line. 4 starters are back, 2 of them pre-all-SEC preseason selections. And so there's some, you know, potential NFL talent on that offensive line. And then there's Bishop, the running back, who will help a young quarterback by taking more of that load. And he'd probably go north of 1,000 again, maybe even a bigger season than last year. So they got to run the football, protect the QB, and let Heupel's system try to create some explosive plays. Other side of the football, we got some questions, some major questions, right? Tennessee's defense, can they actually hold it down on their side of the ball? They hired Jim Knowles as the defensive coordinator. So that's a new voice, new system. Knowles was Ohio State's defensive coordinator and has worked a lot of concepts that he's going to bring with him to Knoxville. They've got a centerpiece and linebacker, Arian Carter, who did withdraw his name from the draft in the NFL, returned for a senior season, so trying to improve his draft status. He did it the right way. He pulled out of the draft before going to training camp. We'll get into that later. Carter led the SEC in tackles per game in last year, but they got in a transfer from Penn State at linebacker. But there's some bad news already. They've already lost a starting safety. They've had to reshuffle the secondary. So this is a major assignment for the new defensive coordinator in Knowles, and he's got to take a defense that struggled mightily in 25 and make it good enough to survive an SEC schedule. That is no easy feat. That schedule, you may ask. What do the Vols have on tap? Well, they'll open at home against Furman. That could be a win. Then they go to Georgia Tech. I mean, Georgia Tech's got a new QB, but they're a team that has knocked off some teams, and that's not an easy game to go over to Atlanta. Not a long trip, but head over from Knoxville to Atlanta and try to win that one. So we'll see with that. That's an interesting game in week two. They host Kennesaw State, a team that made that jump to Division I just a few years ago. That feels good at home in Neyland Stadium. Then they host Texas. Texas comes in the battle of who is the real UT on the 26th of September. I already know that it's the University of Texas. Tennessee will always be TU to me with that weak orange, but that's just me, right? They host Auburn. So nice, you got Texas and Auburn, but they're both at home, but they are back-to-back. Then you go to Arkansas. They host Alabama this year in that October, traditional October clash at South Carolina. They are open, a bye week on Halloween, and then they close with Kentucky at home, A&M on the road, LSU at home, and at Vandy. So you've got some tough games, but man, Texas is at home, Alabama's at home, Auburn's at home, LSU you get at home. Not bad as far as some of those big games. So I think the Texas game is going to be a huge test, right? Coming into Knoxville, we'll see where Texas is at that point, but that'll tell you a lot about where Tennessee is. That Alabama rivalry game, huge in mid-October. The A&M game, that's really a tough road game to go on the road. A team that, in Texas A&M, and the Aggies that people are real high on, top 10 in the country type team. And then LSU, where is LSU in late November, right? Knoxville, senior day. You know, are both teams having good seasons? Is somebody down and the other's good? Or are they both kind of by that point? Remains to be seen. And don't overlook the Vandy game to close out the season. Vandy 10-3 last year. We've already previewed them, but that's a rivalry game, even though normally it's Tennessee all the time, all day, every day. But Vandy has come on, folks. Got a good coaching staff and, you know, obviously looking for a new QB. So four of Tennessee's five SEC games are against teams projected ahead of them, and they're at home. So that's a good thing, and the Vols will play some opponents behind them on the road. That's not bad either. So we're watching the QB competition. We know the offense is going to be pretty good. Strong offensive line, good running game, but the defense has some questions. So where does Vegas see Tennessee in the shakedown? The betting markets put them at a 2026 win total of 7.5 games, basically saying they're a 7 or 8 win team, which is where they were last year. So Vegas is not really

0: Right, they got a good coach, proven coach, stability in the coaching staff, and Josh Heupel, an elite running back, experienced offensive line. Those are all great things, but the defense is a question mark. For me, the ceiling 9-3 and a legitimate college football playoff conversation if the QB situation develops and develops quickly. The floor 6-6, maybe 7-5, as they struggle to score against the better defenses in the league, and their defense struggles to stop anybody else, and the young QB is struggling as well. So a lot of struggle would be involved in that floor, but that floor is not bad for a lot of teams, right, in the SEC, but not where Tennessee fans want to be with that stadium and the traditions and all that. So they're looking more, can we get to that ceiling and maybe even get a flyer and win a 10th game or something? I don't know. I'm predicting 8-4. Maybe one game above 500 in the SEC because the schedule is favorable as far as the home games versus the road games. I think Tennessee's better than eighth place. They're projected by the media, but not ready to make that jump to the elite tier in the league. So the big question, can Josh Heupel turn a five-star true freshman QB into a star, a legit star at the college level quickly enough to make Tennessee a playoff team? That is what this season is really kind of all about for Tennessee football. All right, that's a look at Tennessee. Next week, we start climbing into that top seven, and we'll do them fast and furious. We have to do maybe two on a couple of days because the season kicks off next weekend, right after UWF football kicks off on the 27th, with Southern Illinois coming in for a 6 o'clock game on Thursday night next week, which you can hear right here on Sports Radio Pensacola. All right, that's the first hour, the 8 o'clock hour in the book. First segment, let's get the line out, 850-623-1330. If you want to join the show, text us. Let us know what you're thinking about. Ask a question, whatever you got on your mind on this Friday morning as we head into a beautiful August weekend. 850-623-1330. We got more show coming up. Next, we'll dive into the Dodgers, their ownership, federal investigations, and Bobby Bonilla. Yes, Bobby Bonilla, you heard me. All right, that's more coming your way next.
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0: Welcome back in. This is Sports Radio Pensacola, and this is the morning kickoff. I'm Will Kennedy, and we're talking sports on your Friday morning, wrapping up the week, rolling you into the weekend, just having a good time here. Yeah, whatever's on our mind, right? You like sports, I like sports. Let's get together. Let's hang. Let's have a conversation. We're going to get into some baseball, but not on the field. We're going to talk ownership. We're going to talk money, because that is one thing that fascinates me, is the business of sports, which is booming, is bigger than ever. But some guys like to play loose and fast around the margins and can get themselves in trouble. You can join the show, 850-623-1330, with a comment, your thoughts, whatever's on your mind. That is our studio text line here for Sports Radio Pensacola and the morning kickoff, 850-623-1330. Sean had texted in. Sean in Pensacola said, you know, I did mention earlier Bill Valona being in the Pensacola Sports Hall of Fame. And he says, is there an actual physical building, or will there ever be a place to go look at the history of sports in Pensacola? Sean, I love it. And no, not yet. There is a physical location for Pensacola Sports, which is an entity that, you know, does a banquet every year, inducts people into the Hall of Fame, honors all the athletes year in and year out for the things that they do and the different awards that are annual. But the Hall of Fame special, I'm not in it, but it is special. And there are some great athletes in it, you know, Roy Jones, Justin Gatlin, the list goes on and on. It would be great, I think. I think, Sean, I love it. I hadn't thought about that, but I think we should, because it's something that could grow. And kind of a premise of this show, when I started this show, 2 weeks ago now, that was really one of my guiding lights, was like, I want to shine the light on all things great in Pensacola and the Panhandle of Florida, all the great athletes we've had, the great athletes we have right now, the different programs, memories, great games. We do Gulf Coast Legends on a Wednesday with Dan Shugart. We did Woodham High School football in the early 80s under Don Sharp this week, and there's it's an endless supply of those to come. But Sean, boom. All right, Sean's in. I've heard from David Rowe this morning. I've heard from my friend Taft Bentley, who joins me on Thursday. If you want to chime in, you know where to find us. 850-623-1330 is the number. 850-623-1330. If you have my number, personal number, you can always text me there too, and we'll get into it. But let's get into some baseball, deferred money, Dodgers. What is happening right now? What's going on? Well, the Dodgers are baseball's richest and most aggressive franchise. They are back-to-back World Series champions. They just keep spending money like they're printing it themselves. And as far as we know right now, they are not. But there's some other stuff. Shohei Ohtani, Mookie Betts, Freddie Freeman, Blake Snell, Yamamoto, Kyle Tucker, Edwin Diaz, Tarek Skrubel. I mean, they just trade deadline, offseason, boom, boom, boom, $240 million here. You got a couple million. You got hundreds of millions over here. The Dodgers have turned deferred money, though, into an art form. And now the man behind the organization, Mark Walter, is under investigation by the SEC and federal prosecutors. And when I say deferred money, we're going to give you this giant salary, but there's a caveat to it. We're not going to give it all to you right now. We're going to pay you down the road, right? So what happens if the financial circumstances surrounding the Dodgers changes because of investigations, because of a sale, because of legal action? What happens to all that money they've promised to pay 10, 15, even 20 years from now? Well, what's exactly happening with Mark Walter? That's the first question, right? He's being investigated. That does not mean that he's been accused or convicted of a crime yet, right? Let's make that clear. Federal prosecutors and the SEC are examining whether Walter or companies associated with him improperly concealed financial relationships involving insurers he controls, right? Reports indicate investigators have focused on billions of dollars of loans involving related businesses, roughly $20 billion in previously undisclosed affiliated loans uncovered in an internal review. So his TWG Global says that it acted in good faith. What they were doing is they had people with life insurance policies. They were taking the money from those, investing them elsewhere, and not telling the people who had the policies, which is a no-no, but maybe not completely illegal. They disclose some stuff, but not all the stuff. It's a lot, and we probably need a lawyer and some financial people to really, truly understand it. But just know, a little bit of possibly some shady stuff going around again. No accusations, convictions yet. No criminal. There's just accusations that, this might be weird, so we're investigating. And it matters because of the Dodgers connection, right? He's not just some passive owner who's just writing checks for the Dodgers. He's a major financial figure, Mark Walter, whose business empire stretches well beyond baseball. He recently agreed to sell the Lakers that he bought just 10 months ago for $10 billion for $12.5 billion. So that got a lot of people asking, what is happening? Is he simply reorganizing this giant portfolio he has, or is there a liquidity issue? The Dodgers have said the Lakers situation is separate. There are no plans to sell the Dodgers. A lot of this is coming from Reuters, who is a very well-respected news outlet and organization. So I trust this reporting. You can feel pretty confident in it. So here's a question for you. At what point does an owner's financial situation become a sports story? Well, we've crossed that threshold. We're into it here on Sports Radio Pensacola. This is the Morning Kickoff. I'm Will Kennedy. 850-623-1330 is the line to jump in, drop your comments. I know we got Dodgers fans out there. I know who you are, too. 850-623-1330. Don't be shy. Don't get quiet now after winning the World Series back-to-back. I want to know what you think, right? Normally, fans don't care about how an owner finances his other businesses outside of sports, but when an owner controls one of the most aggressive payrolls in pro sports, it suddenly matters in a different way. Let's talk about Ohtani. Shohei Ohtani, multiple MVPs. I mean, he's the best player in baseball. He pitches, he plays, he hits home runs, he steals bases. The dude is unreal. He is a freak of nature and arguably could be the best baseball player to ever play the game. He signed a 10-year, $700 million contract a few years ago. Here's the crazy part. $680 million of that is deferred. He only gets $2 million a year, $2 million during the actual 10-year contract. So then in 2034, Dodgers will pay him $68 million every year for 10 years through 2043. And MLB, Major League Baseball, confirms the arrangement. Is permitted under the collective bargaining agreement. So there's nothing against it. Other teams don't do it because there's a couple reasons of because. So Ohtani's isn't really a $70 million a year player in terms of cash flow for the Dodgers right now. He's a $2 million guy with a gigantic bill coming later. And this is key to understanding the Dodgers strategy. They're not avoiding the obligation. They're just kicking it down the road, kicking the can, if you will. They move it into the future. Why do the Dodgers love deferred money? Well, if you're the Dodgers and you have a $68 million cash salary sitting on the books today, that's $68 million you can't use on somebody else. So instead, Ohtani costs you two. You can go get a starting pitcher, another superstar, a reliever, a position player. They do all that. They've done it. They continue to do it, right? So the Dodgers now have accumulated more than $1.1 billion in deferred salary obligations. It's not just Ohtani. They're doing it with some other guys too. So that's across 13 players. Ohtani, Betts has a bunch. Blake Snell's got some. Freddie Freeman, Edwin Diaz, Kyle Tucker has $30 million in deferred money. They're not just using it occasionally. It's become a fundamental part of how they construct their roster and do business. And this is where Mark Walter's business becomes relevant. We're talking Dodgers, Mark Walter, the owner, financial scandal. This is the Morning Kickoff. I'm the Professor Will Kennedy, so we're getting into some business of sports and what is going on in L.A., right? What if the ownership situation changes? What happens to that deferred money? It's effectively a promise from the franchise to the player for the future. And the Dodgers have made a lot of promises. That doesn't mean Ohtani's money is going to disappear if Walter sells the team. It doesn't. The obligation belongs to the Dodgers franchise. So whoever buys the team is also buying all this deferred money and those obligations to these players. So that's going to be interesting if he does have to sell, how that is negotiated. Ownership matters because somebody else has to provide financial strength, liquidity to operate a franchise and satisfy those obligations. Think about it like your mortgage at home if you're paying off a mortgage, right? You can have a house worth $5 million and still owe $3 million on it. The house is an incredibly valuable asset, but there's a liability attached to it. So the Dodgers have an extraordinarily valuable franchise, arguably right there with any in the world. I mean, the Lakers sell for $12.5 billion. What do the Dodgers sell for, right? But also a lot of financial obligation and debt, if you will. Ohtani, though, has something called the key man wrinkle. Fantastic to have if you're Shohei Ohtani. His contract reportedly contains a key man provision involving Dodgers president of baseball and operations, Andrew Friedman, and Mark Walter. And this generates speculation about if ownership or baseball operations leadership changes, what happens to Shohei? Reports indicate Shohei has not indicated an intention to exercise the clause, and the Dodgers maintain that Walters' Lakers transaction is not affecting the baseball club. But what happens if the guy who puts together your $700 million contract is not there anymore? That's the human side of this financial story. Otani didn't just sign with LA. He signed into a particular organizational structure. So could he jump? So now this is where it gets fun, and we're going to take you back in time a little bit. You want to understand deferred money? Let me introduce you to my man, Bobby Bonilla. The Mets released Bonilla after the 1999 season, but still owed him approximately $5.9 million. We're talking chump change in today's world, but back then, big, big deal in 1999, right? Instead of paying it immediately, they agreed to defer it. So starting in 2011, the Mets have paid Bobby Bonilla about $1.2 million every July 1st, with payments set to continue through 2035, a total payout of $29.8 million. That is why we have, on July 1st, Bobby Bonilla Day. We celebrate it lustfully. Kevin Perkins, right? You know what I'm talking about out there. Bonilla, it's great, man. The Mets owed him $5.9 million. They eventually pay him $29.8 million. Bobby Bonilla makes out, right? The Dodgers owe Shohei Ohtani $680 million in deferred compensation. That'll be $68 million a year for 10 years. Bonilla, it's kind of fun. We have a good time with it. Ohtani is structural, and that's the distinction between the two. And it's fun because the Mets were willing to defer the money because then-owner Fred Wilpon, back in 99, believed he could earn a higher return on the money than the interest rate attached to Bobby's deferred payments. The problem, the investment was tied to Bernie Madoff and his fraudulent investment operation. Look it up if you don't know it. Bernie Madoff ripped off a ton of people, had to go to jail. Ridiculous. So the Mets' deferred money decision became even more infamous and was a mess. The Mets thought they had a clever financial loophole. The Dodgers have turned deferred money into an organizational philosophy. It's not just the Dodgers. The CBA, as I mentioned with MLB, permits this kind of stuff. Other major league athletes have significant deferred compensation. Max Scherzer, Steven Strasburg, Mookie Betts. You know, I mentioned some others. Juan Soto, mix him in there. His contract with the Mets had that in there. Is deferred money good or bad? That's what I'll ask for sports, right? The argument for deferred money guarantees enormous money for the player, creates some financial security, can provide tax advantages depending on your circumstance. Player gets money long after their playing career ends, which is important because a lot of guys burn through money too soon and are left broke. Ohtani willing to take the structure because it helped the Dodgers build a better roster around him, and he's already won two World Series, so we see the advantages. For the team, short-term cash flow is better, flexibility to add players, luxury tax calculation, all that stuff depending on your sport, and you can build a championship roster and pay for it later, right? The bill comes in later, but it does come due, and that's the problem, right? The Dodgers are effectively saying, we'll worry about these things in 2020-35, right? No problem now. But someday, 2035 rolls around, you got to worry about it then. And according to current estimates, the Dodgers have, again, $1.1 billion in deferred player obligations. It's not really funny anymore now. It's a balance sheet issue. And MLB eventually is going to have to change, I think, the collective bargaining agreement to restrict or eliminate some of these massive deferrals, which is going to impact competitive advantage for LA and the Dodgers, which is the team that MLB wants to be good. So you can see there may be a conflict of interest. It's already a discussion around this. Deferred compensation is part of the next labor fight, which is coming up for Major League Baseball as owners push for restrictions or elimination of the strategy. So I think the Dodgers, they're not doing anything wrong. Let's make that clear. Deferred contracts are legal. Players agree to them. The Dodgers aren't hiding what they're doing. It's right there in the contract. I think we're watching something that could fundamentally change the economics of baseball, though. The Dodgers have figured out how to turn future money into present-day roster flexibility. $2 million for Ohtani a year, ridiculous, but they can still go out and get all these other enormous players, but they're adding more payments. It's brilliant roster management, but it's also a gamble. It's a bet. They're betting the Dodgers will continue to be an enormously valuable franchise, be profitable, financially healthy decades from now. And now you add in Mark Walters' financial problems to the conversation. Again, no crimes have been charged. They're not for sale, according to the team. Ohtani doesn't seem like he's walking away tomorrow, but it does force us to ask legitimate questions. Who's ultimately responsible for all this deferred money? The answer is the Dodgers. Not Mark Walter personally, not Ohtani, not Major League Baseball, the franchise. Bobby Bonilla, perfect example. Mets thought they were doing something clever. It backfired on him. It didn't work out. So let's add Bobby Bonilla Day to your calendar. If you don't already, July 1st, we'll celebrate together. The Dodgers have created maybe an entire calendar in the future of Bobby Bonilla Days. Wow. Do we really want to spend today's money, or are we willing to let the next generation pay the bill? That's what I'll leave you with. It's a great debate, isn't it? Man, fabulous. All right. That's a quick look at that. I love the business of sports. Love to get into it with you guys as well. And we will do that consistently here on the show. Coming up next, let's get into some best QB rooms in the NFL. Not the best QBs, but the best rooms. We're talking backups that may be involved in that as well. We're talking about maybe a third string guy even in the mix. But, you know, who has the healthiest, maybe not physically at the moment, but long-term, the healthiest quarterback situations heading into the 2026 season. Don't say that three times fast. This is the Morning Kickoff. I'm Will Kennedy. You're on Sports Radio Pensacola.
1: 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We'll be back after this to give Will time to take a bathroom break.
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0: NFL preseason, week two, preseason games number two going down. We had some good ones last night. The Raiders come back and beat the Texans. Fernando Mendoza, rookie quarterback, number one overall pick, Heisman Trophy winner. He struggled a little bit. We talked about that in the first hour here. And then the Chargers and Niners played last night, and the Niners put one on the Chargers. QB play was a little spotty, but it's what you expect early in the preseason and early in the regular season maybe as well. Let's talk QB rooms here. This is the Morning Kickoff. I'm Will Kennedy. You're on Sports Radio Pensacola. 850-623-1330 is the number if you want to join the program. Drop your thoughts, your takes, questions, whatever you got going as we head towards the weekend. High school football tonight, Pine Forest and Washington right here on Sports Radio Pensacola. It'll be the Buffalo Rock Pepsi High School football game of the week, and you can catch it here. 850-623-1330 is the number to join the show. UWF football next week on the 27th, the 6 o'clock kick on a Thursday night to open the season. And open Division I play, Southern Illinois coming in. UWF soccer last night. Women did not play. Rained out against Alabama A&M. Trying to find out if they're going to reschedule that for today because I think A&M was already here. Not quite sure about that. The men did play. Texas Rio Grande Valley was here. The Argos had a 2-1 lead at the half. Couldn't hang on. 3-2, the final. Tough one, but a really good first performance. Good showing for Coach Bill Elliott and company. They'll look to bounce back. I think they got South Florida next week. Let's talk NFL QB room survival rankings. And here's my premise for this segment for you. This is not a ranking of the best 32 starting QBs in the NFL. This is the entire quarterback room. So if your starting quarterback has to miss a couple games, 4 to 8 games, maybe even an entire season or a chunk of the season, which teams are best equipped to survive? Well, consider in this the quality of the starter, the quality and experience of the backup, and maybe a potential of a number three quarterback, and how well the backups fit the system. All these things were in my mind as I'm putting this together. Whether the team could realistically remain a playoff contender if they don't have QB1. So it's important because a good backup isn't necessarily someone who can become a star. Sometimes Jason Garrett's a great example when he was with the Cowboys, right? There's a long Don Strock with the Dolphins, if I'm going to go way back. There's a list of these guys. Sometimes the best backup is the guy who can step in, operate the offense, and keep the team from falling apart. That's actually a job description for a backup QB in the NFL. That, and you got to look cool in a hat, a baseball hat holding a clipboard, right, while you get paid good money. So great job, right? Everybody loves the backup. Sometimes if the starter sucks, they're screaming for the backup, and the backup just waves to the crowd. He's like, yeah, cool, you love me, but I'm over here with a clipboard, right? So let's start. I'm going to start with number one, unlike the SEC preview countdown. Let's start at number one. Who do I think is the best QB room in the NFL? San Francisco 49ers is my choice here. Brock Purdy, Mac Jones, Curtis Rourke. Why is this the number one team? Purdy's obviously a quality starter, but the insurance policy is what separates San Fran from everybody else. Mac Jones has already shown that he can be a legitimate NFL starter. 9 starts last season. He was good in those games, kept the Niners afloat. And then there's Curtis Rourke, who has generated some real buzz after an impressive preseason debut. Rourke was good in preseason action again, last night. So there's speculation that San Fran may have enough depth to move Jones if a team wants Jones, that Curtis Rourke could bump up to the number two position. That would change my rankings for sure. But right now, this is the QB room. So if the scenario, if Purdy got hurt and missed 2 months, the 49ers can still win games. I give them an A-plus survival rating for San Francisco. And we may just do the top 10 here. We'll see where we get time-wise because, man, I love to talk, and I'll just keep on going. Then the next thing you know, we're out of time at the end of the show. KC Chiefs, right? Kansas City Chiefs. Pat Mahomes is back off injury. Justin Fields is now the backup. Garrett Nussmeier, you'll know him from SEC play, is number three. Mahomes, irreplaceable, right? But if anybody could step in and design an offense around a backup quarterback, it is certainly Andy Reid, their head coach. Justin Fields gives KC something different. Athleticism, mobility, starting experience, maybe more in the profile of Mahomes and what he can do. Not at that level, obviously, athletically. And Nussmeier is reportedly making a strong impression this preseason. So the question isn't whether Fields is Mahomes. He certainly is not. The question is, can Andy Reid build an offense good enough for Fields to win if Mahomes is out? I say yes, survival rating an A, not the A-plus of the Niners, but an A. Minnesota Vikings, all right? And this is interesting because there's all kinds of stuff going on there with J.J. McCarthy, but I like this room. Kyler Murray, J.J. McCarthy, Carson Wentz. It's a fascinating room. Murray's the starter. He's been named. Vikings have a former first-round pick in McCarthy and a veteran in Carson Wentz. And so it's not just theoretical depth. They have legitimate competition for the number two job. Wentz is reportedly outplaying McCarthy in the preseason. And McCarthy's position's a major storyline. If Murray gets hurt, Minnesota's not starting over. They've got some good, strong options. Give them an A. The LA Rams, Matt Stafford, Stetson Bennett, Ty Simpson, a sneaky good room here, folks. Stafford is still the guy. Love the dude. Dallas, Texas, University of Georgia, spinning the football for the Lions, and then the Rams, national championship QB type guy, and Stetson Bennett behind him. Highly regarded rookie, great first performance by Ty Simpson out of Alabama. Simpson, first round pick, gives the Rams some significant development upside, and people thought, why are they taking him so high? Well, it's working out. Ty Simpson looks pretty good in there. The question is whether either backup is ready to carry an NFL offense for 8 to 10 games. I'm not certain about that one, but they could get him through a few games. A combination of experience and upside puts this room near the top. I say A- on their survival rating. Matt Stafford is essential to this football team, though, to get through. Buffalo Bills, Josh Allen, Kyle Allen, no relation, and Shane Buechel. Josh Allen can't be replaced, but Kyle Allen is a legitimate NFL quarterback. He has starting experience. He's been around enough systems in the NFL to step in without being completely overwhelmed in the offense. Buechel gives them some experience as well. This isn't a room that makes you comfortable about losing a Josh Allen for the season. That would be disastrous. But if you missed a game, or two, or three, or four, Buffalo has a chance to survive, A-. Philadelphia Eagles, Jalen Hurts, Tanner McKee, Andy Dalton, the Red Rifle. They have something that I really like, a backup with actual experience plus a veteran safety net. McKee has developed in the Eagles system. Dalton brings years of NFL starting experience. If Hurts misses a game or two or three, don't panic. If he misses 12, different story. Survival rating, B+. Green Bay Packers, Jordan Love, Tyrod Taylor, Kyle McCord, and we're talking QB survival in the NFL. Which teams have the best QB rooms that could withstand losing their starter for a game to four, maybe for a big chunk of the season? And I'm giving them a grade. This is the Morning Kickoff. I'm the Professor Will Kennedy, 850-623-1330, the number to join the show, 850-623-1330 if you want to jump in. So the Packers room, Tyrod Taylor, one of the best backup quarterbacks in the league when you're talking about pure experience and ability to enter a game and function immediately. Kyle McCord appears to be pulling ahead in the competition for the number three job. They've got, you know, other QBs in camp. Love, though, obviously the dude. He's the guy. This is a room that I trust more than most. If something happened to QB1, give him a B+. How about Detroit? Jared Goff, Josh Dobbs, Luke Altmyer. Another good room built around experience. Goff, your obvious starter. Dobbs has tons of backup experience. The Lions aren't going to run the same offense, though, without Goff, but they're not automatically dead if he has to get out for a little while. B+. The Jags in Jacksonville, Trevor Lawrence, Nick Mullins, and then maybe Joey Aguilar, maybe Carter Bradley. Lawrence is the franchise QB. Great year last year, but Nick Mullins is a veteran guy who has started some NFL games. That does matter. Mullins is not going to transform the Jags into a Super Bowl contender, but he could operate the offense and give Jacksonville a chance to win some games. I'll give them a B based on that room. And number 10, rounding it out, Pittsburgh Steelers, Aaron Rodgers, Mason Rudolph, Will Howard, maybe Drew Aller. Different kind of QB room. Rodgers gives you all that experience. But at this stage of his career, is he going to be available all the time? Mason Rudolph knows the Steelers system. He started games in Pittsburgh, lots of them. Then you've got the young QBs with upside. It's not perfect, but more stable than it looks. I'll go B. The next tier would be like Baltimore at 11, Cincinnati at 12, New England 13, Houston Texans 14, New York Giants at 15, and the grades start dropping into the B-. And you know your team. Lots of teams, though, would be dead in the water if they lose their QBs. But that's the top 10 on the rooms that I think are the healthiest right now into the season. Coming up next, let's wrap the show up with a quick talk about these dudes that want to come back to college football after being in NFL camps. Some of them still in NFL camps. Why? What's going to be the impact? Got to touch on that here on a Friday morning. High school football tonight, Washington, Pine Forest, right here on Sports Radio Pensacola, and our Buffalo Rock Pepsi High School Game of the Week, and UWF football around the corner. This is the Morning Kickoff. We're having a good time here. We're not done yet, though. One more segment before I get you to the weekend. Hopefully it's a fabulous one for you.
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0: We're almost there. Wrapping up the Friday show. Where's the week gone? We've flown through week number 2 of this program, but man, ready for the weekend. Late August, football's around the corner. High school football tonight, Washington and Pine Forest right here on Sports Radio Pensacola. Going to be an awesome one to get the season started. Lots of other good games around the panhandle as well. And UWF football, of course, kicking off right here on the Mothership Sports Radio Pensacola on Thursday night, August 27th, 6 o'clock kick. We'll have the game for you here. I'll have the TV broadcast through ESPN Plus with my partner, Super Bowl champ, local legend, Fred Robbins. Looking forward to it. Man, I'm looking forward to it. Let's talk really quick before we wrap up here. What's going on with this situation? We have an NFL player in the transfer portal, the college football transfer portal. What, how, why? There's so many questions, right? There's a lawsuit involving athletes arguing the NCAA's new 5 years to play five seasons eligibility model unfairly excludes players from the class of 2022, the high school class of 2022. So the NCAA changed that model over the summer, but the new system wasn't applied retroactively to athletes who had already exhausted their eligibility. So the courts have now stepped in repeatedly to intervene. The Louisiana court's temporary restraining order allows the plaintiffs, in this case, to pursue an additional season. And that's where it gets wild. Some of these guys are already in NFL camps. They've signed NFL contracts. DaQuan Wright a tight end with the Cleveland Browns, the first guy to go into the portal. He's the dude. You know the name Jack Pyburn with the Bucks. There's a few others. Obviously, won't get into all the names, but this doesn't simply mean an NFL player can walk away from his NFL team on Monday and line up for Alabama on Saturday. The player has to deal with that NFL contract first. That's a critical distinction, right? So a lot of this reporting yesterday was kind of wild fascination and, oh, you know, these scenarios that don't exist yet. The NFL roster deadline, August 30th, and the current legal framework creates a potential escape hatch for players who don't make the roster. So could these guys actually play college football this season? Yes, potentially, but there are a lot of moving pieces with this story. That's what makes it so fascinating. So Dequan Wright, for example, he could enter the portal. He could leave or terminate his NFL arrangement. He could address repayment of NFL compensation if it were required. He could sign with a college program. He could get some NIL revenue sharing money, and he could play college football in 2026. That's a lot of steps, though, right? He's already in the portal. It's more than a hypothetical, but there's a lot of questions and one big one hanging over everything. Will the NCAA's appeal stop this before these guys actually get to play? The Louisiana case has an injunction hearing scheduled for the 31st of August, right after cut day, trim down day for the NFL rosters, right in the middle of that process kind of thing, just before the college season gets rolling. This could be a legal race against the calendar, right? So there are some guys that you recognize. I mentioned Jack Pyburn and Wright, and there's a few others. These are guys, you know, that he could go to Ole Miss and Dequan Wright. You know, could Pyburn, where could he end up? Not quite sure. He was at LSU before. I mean, he had two sacks in a game for Tampa Bay in the preseason. There's running backs. There's DBs. There's a nice list, right? Who's going to want these players, right? There's programs that will. Some of the big ones. Will there be an NIL bidding war? Yeah, they're not looking necessarily for a scholarship. They want some money. So this would create a new form of recruiting, which I don't think is a good thing. That's my opinion. I think others may share it with me. Now, why would an NFL player want to go back? Well, you might make more money playing college football than your undrafted rookie deal. And you're not going to get cut, and you're probably going to dominate some games. I don't want to say it's this, but, you know, what if a high school player is like, I want to go back and play peewee football? I don't know about that. It's really kind of insane the way this stuff is kind of rolling. You're going to play immediately. You're not fighting for a position. You're probably the main guy. It's a great plan B if you've got it. There's a precedent for this in basketball where you had guys play in the NBA, have NBA contracts, play in the CBA, not CBA, it's the G League now, and have the opportunity to come back and play college basketball and get a lot of money for it. Alabama ran into some things with this. I mean, multiple lawsuits floating around. I think yesterday it was just so much attention. Now we got to get legal experts involved. You got to dig into it really and kind of figure out how realistic is some of this. Talking to Jordan's walked in, Jordan Glass half full coming up next. You know, there was so much, you know, kind of, let's talk about it. It's a cool topic, everything.
3: Right, but yeah.
0: I'm reading about it last night with these college football players trying to go, you know, in the NFL camps trying to go back. And it's a nightmare for the NCAA, though. And this is where we start talking about courts and you know, injunctions and restraining orders. I mean, it's ugly.
3: Yeah, it is. And that's, I talked about that on the show a little bit yesterday, and I mentioned that I'm looking forward to next week with Tomahawk Talk getting started, because we'll have Terry Gross right here in the studio, so I'll be able to pick his brain about exactly what you're talking about, kind of getting that legal side of it.
0: If this becomes permanent, now I just said, we're changing the recruiting process, because you got guys who are like, I don't care about a scholarship, I just want NIL money, because,
3: right,
0: you know, and it's already mercenary.
3: Mm-hmm.
0: It makes it more mercenary, right? And it just feels like it's so far away, and we've been trending this way for a long time, from the original thought of student athletes, yep, amateur athletics. Yep. You know who loves this? The NFL, the National Football League. One, for a variety of reasons. One, everybody's talking about it, which is, everybody talks about the NFL all the time anyways, but it's just another wrinkle, mm-hmm, so it's in the news all the time. College football, folks, is already a minor league. It's already a minor league for the NFL. Look around pro sports.
3: Mm-hmm.
0: Basketball has the G League. Baseball has multiple layers of minor leagues. The NFL has a great minor league that they don't pay a friggin' dime for.
3: Right, yeah.
0: And they love it.
3: Yeah,
0: and this only
3: of course
0: adds to that. So it really is crazy. You know, we used to say college football was a feeder system for the NFL. Now, thanks to NIL, transfer portal, all this stuff, the relationship is it's a two-way street. And NFL players, if you can get cut on Sunday and go back and play college on Monday, now you've got a true minor league system. Right now, we're looking at up and down, right?
3: Yeah, yeah.
0: And so, you know, it's crazy, because are we going to see something in the near future, Jordan, what do you think, where college programs are now affiliated with an NFL team as a feeder system. Think about that for a second. Insanity.
3: The Florida Gators connected to the Jacksonville Jaguars.
0: Tampa Bay Bucks, yeah. Whatever. Yeah, whatever it is. So it's awesome. All right, Jordan's coming up next here. It's the glass half full. High School Football Friday. Man, it's here. The lights
3: are bright.
0: Here.
3: Let's do it. I'm excited for tonight's game, Washington at Pine Forest. We got a lot of new faces on both teams and a lot of faces that left both teams. So we'll be talking about that. And we'll just look at all the games that are coming up this weekend.
0: We love you, all the listeners here on Sports
3: Absolutely,
0: Radio Pensacola.
3: Yeah.
0: Another great week in the books. He's got another hour for you. And then high school football tonight. Have an awesome weekend. Come hang with me at the district downtown tonight. See my friend Mike Magno playing. It's going to be fun. Have a great time.

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0: It is 9:02 here on a Football Friday at Sports Radio Pensacola 99.1 FM. Welcome back into the glass half full on this beautiful morning. It is a beautiful morning, not just because of the weather, but we're waking up with high school football coming up tonight, and that is going to be a lot of fun. And, of course, we'll talk about all the games, not just our high school game of the week brought to you by Buffalo Rock, but and, of course, that game, by the way, is Washington and Pine Forest. But we will look at all the games happening. I do have to correct myself. I saw the date wrong, which if you're new to the show, you know, or if you're not new to the show, you know, I get date wrong just about as much as I get last names wrong. All right. So I did see the date wrong. There was no game for Navarre last night. They'll play Florida State High tonight in Tallahassee. So we'll see how the Raiders get their season kicked off tonight against the Florida State High School. And we did have Milton and Catholic, though, and that ended up being a 20-0 win for Catholic. Milton getting shut out there on the road in Catholic, which, I mean, it's Catholic. What are you going to do? That's probably the best team in the area on paper, and they just continue. It seems like anytime they lose players, they just restock the cabinet, right? And they're just right there, ready to go. Good players leave, and even better players are waiting in the wings to step up and make plays. And we saw that last night, and it was actually a couple of guys that actually made some plays that weren't new to Catholic because they were playing at other schools a year ago. One of those, of course, being Mr. Tim Carroll Jr., who a year ago, I do believe, I'm trying to find it here in my notes. Yeah, was at Booker T. Washington last year, transferred to Pensacola Catholic, and he actually made one of the arguably you could go ahead and put it in the running. And I saw, I think 850 Sports had it, is this kind of their post was like, is this already the catch of the year? It was a darn good catch on the sideline last night for the Crusaders. So he's already making a name for himself there in Catholic. And yeah, again, just a tough loss for Milton, but again, you know, I don't think that's going to really kind of speak to the season that they're going to have. I still expect Milton to still be a good football team this year. I don't expect them to take a step back from where they were a year ago. They did lose some talent, right? They did lose some talent. But again, I expect them to still be pretty darn good this year. It's just, you got to start the season against Catholic. That's always going to be tough for you, right? So, especially when you go on the road to Catholic. So, congratulations to Catholic kicking off the season last night with a big win. Tonight, some of the other games that we'll have, like I mentioned, we got Navarre at Florida State High. Let's head to the phones now. We got Ronald already getting in. Ronald, what's going on, buddy?
1: Yeah, man. Check it out, bro. I saw that. I saw the catch, the pass on the highlights this morning. Didn't actually see any of the game. And then, bro, that's going to be tough to beat for pass and catch of the year, man. I mean, absolute dime right there in the corner, man. What a catch! What a pass, man. Catholic is real this year, bro. I'm listening to you, cuz.
0: Appreciate it, Ronald, man. Hope you're having a great Friday morning. And yeah, look, a Catholic is the real deal. And if there is a team out of this area that, I mean, it's kind of, I feel like saying what I'm about to say is kind of like saying, oh yeah, Ohio State can win the national championship. If there's a team that can win state out of our area, Catholic is definitely going to be one of those teams. They've got enough talent, and I mean, they've lost talent, right? They've had plenty of guys head to different schools. Kentrell Brookins, no longer in that secondary for Catholic. He's moved over to Pine Forest, so we'll talk more about him in tonight's game as he's joining Kerry McDowell, who's the head coach at Pine Forest. Last year was his first year. Previously before that, he was the defensive coordinator at Catholic. So he moved over to take this job at Pine Forest, and now you have Kentrell Brookins following him over there to help anchor that secondary for the Eagles. So, you know, even when they, like I said a moment ago, when they lose talent, more talent's just waiting in the wings to step up. So Catholic is going to be a problem for a lot of people this year. That is for sure. We've got Mariana taking on Tate. So that'll be the Aggies get to start off their season at home. Gulf Breeze starting off their season at South Walton. Very interesting to see. This should be an opportunity for Gulf Breeze to kind of build some confidence in this game against South Walton. It should be a game that I would probably say closely matched teams here. If Gulf Breeze is going to take a step forward and be better this year than what they were a year ago, this is going to have to be that starting point for them. Like I said, build some confidence in this game moving forward. The fact that you have Miles De La Rosa transferred in there now out of Tate, that's going to be a big boost for your offense, I believe. I think he's a smart quarterback. We've seen him make a lot of plays and play some really good football when he was with Tate, and we would call their games. Now that he's in Gulf Breeze, I think that's going to be a huge asset for Coach Harris and the Dolphins. So if they're going to build confidence and take a step forward this year, I think he gets started tonight on the road at South Walton. Of course, Booker T. Washington at Pine Forest. That's your high school football game of the week, brought to you by Buffalo Rock, right here on Sports Radio Pensacola. Jeremy and I will be at Lon R. Wise Stadium for that game tonight on the call, and we'll have Austin here in the booth. So definitely looking forward to that one. And again, new faces or faces that were there last year that made big plays that are no longer there are going to kind of be the storyline for us tonight. I mean, you're talking about, I think Washington got a massive boost in their run game. Charles Benson coming over. You talk about one of the top running backs in Escambia County last year for West Florida. We nicknamed him, his actual nickname, they call him Boom Man on the team, but Jeremy and I start calling him Mercedes Benz because, I mean, the guy's just, I mean, he's smooth with it too. He's the guy who will run you over or he'll just run by you. There's not a lot that he can't do. So I'm definitely looking forward to seeing what he can bring to this Washington offense. I think Coach Anka did a phenomenal job of being able to bring him in playing for the Wildcats this year. I've already mentioned Kentrell Brookins. I think that's going to be a big piece for that Pine Forest defense, a defense that lost a lot of guys. They're going to need that secondary to be strong. And Kentrell Brookins is going to be a big part of that. You also look at offensive line for Booker T. Washington. You can kind of see where Coach Anka is going with the offense this year with what they've brought in, bringing in Charles Benson at the running back position, having Min Nagayan also transfer over from Tate. So that's a guy whose name we called on the offensive line for the Aggies the last season or so. He's now going to be part of that Booker T. Washington offensive attack. So you can kind of see the investment into the run game that Booker T. Washington and Coach Anka really put in this offseason. Let's see. I think a big hit to the to Pine Forest is going to be that the Floyd brothers, Charson Floyd and Tyler Floyd, we called their names in games with Pine Forest a lot last year, especially Charson. They have moved on to Pace. So they moved to Santa Rosa County, and they are now Pace Patriots, both those brothers, Charson being the older and Tyler being the younger brother. So they're there. Tim Carroll Jr., we've already mentioned him a little bit. That's a guy that I think Booker T. Washington would love to still have on their offense as a guy that they could have thrown the football to, but he's at Catholic making plays for them last night. I think, you know, there's going to be a lot of new faces. And a lot of faces that were there and contributed to teams that, you know, these teams that we're talking about for tonight's game of the week last year that are now at other places. So that's going to really be a big talking point and a storyline for us tonight in the broadcast of your Sports Radio Pensacola High School Football Game of the Week, brought to you by Buffalo Rock, live from Lon R. Wise Stadium. As again, we'll have Booker T. Washington taking on Pine Forest. It'll be the Wildcats and the Eagles to get us started here on the season. Then we'll also have Pensacola taking on Fort Walton Beach. That's a tough draw for the Tigers. Fort Walton's Fort Walton. Those teams over there in Okaloosa County, whether you're talking about Choctaw, whether you're talking about Fort Walton, Niceville, Crestview, they're always tough to play, especially if you're going to their field, right? And the thing about Fort Walton that kind of gives that little bit of a, I don't want to say an advantage to Fort Walton, because I don't really think it's an advantage, because I think as the game goes on, it becomes less of an issue. But early on in those games, especially when you don't play Fort Walton on a regular basis, like Pensacola doesn't play Fort Walton on a regular basis. Playing on that AstroTurf that the Vikings have, it's a lot different than playing on the grass fields that we have here in Escambia County and that most other high schools across the country have, right? Most other high schools across the country have good old grass. The Vikings have AstroTurf. Now, not only is it a little bit more slick and slippery to you know, be on and plant your foot on, but you got those little rubber pellets that go underneath it. And I don't know if you've ever played on AstroTurf or if you've ever just been on AstroTurf and kind of like put your hand down on it and kind of like put a little weight on your hand. Those things are not fun. And usually when you come up, they're like stuck into your skin and you've got to like flick them and wipe them off to get them off. It's not fun. And if that's a new thing that you're not used to, then yeah, you're definitely going to be, it's going to be something you've got to get used to. And like I said, I don't think it's a true full advantage, because the later you get into the game, the more used to it you do get. But at first, you know, I can remember even for the teams that play Fort Walton on a regular basis, it's something that they have to take into account. I can remember back when I was sideline reporting on TV, we did a game in Fort Walton, and I asked the coach, it was Fort Walton and Choctaw. It was the rivalry game there in Fort Walton, that crosstown rivalry that they have. And I talked to Choctaw's coaches, and they said, yeah, no, this is definitely something we have to worry about with our players. We look at the type of cleats that they're going to have to wear in this game, and you know how it grips into the AstroTurf compared to grass. It is most definitely something to take into account. So it'll be interesting to see Pensacola taking on Fort Walton tonight in that game. And then we have West Florida taking on Walton. That should be a good one. Jay at Baker, Graceville at Central, Fairhope will be at Pace, so the Patriots will start off against the Pirates, and Escambia starting off the season with a bye week, so no game for the Gators this week. But Crusaders, Catholic Crusaders, getting a big win last night over Milton, 20-0, and Northview starting off their season against Rocky Bayou as well. They take care of the Knights 40-6, so Northview football looking pretty good to start off the season in 2026. Definitely excited for high school football. And

Sports, and he's the one that put this together. It's the top 13 transfers and where they're now at compared to where they're leaving. And obviously, we've already talked about Charles Benson leaving West Florida to go to Washington. I think you're going to see him be a big factor for the Wildcats offense tonight. So definitely keep an ear out for that name tonight. Charles Benson, you're definitely going to hear a lot about him throughout the high school game of the week tonight. We've also got Kentrell Brookins. We talked about him already coming over to Pine Forest from Catholic. How about Bo Browder, though, coming from Milton to Pace? That's interesting, because that's like transferring from Alabama to Auburn. You know, that's a rivalry there. That's a pretty heated rivalry too. But he's making the move west in Santa Rosa County, and was second team all area honors last year with Milton. But he is going to be heading in there and helping out that offensive line. Pace had some offensive line question marks, so he's coming out. Got an opportunity to play some guard for the Patriots, so he'll be a part of that team tonight for Pace as they kick off the season against Fairhope. We've already talked about Timothy Carroll Jr., the play he made last night. That catch was absolutely ridiculous, and that's not... I guarantee you, if there is a catch that outdoes that one, he's probably the one that caught it. Like, you can probably put that down on a book right now, that if there's a catch that outdoes his that he had last night against Milton, he's probably the one that caught it. Absolutely just a lightning rod playmaker for the Crusaders, and definitely probably a big loss for Washington as far as their passing game goes. Cortrell Cunningham left Catholic. He's now at Escambia. So he is going to Escambia for his senior season. Had 27 tackles and an interception last year. He'll be in that secondary for the Gators. And that's a very veteran secondary for Escambia, by the way, because you're talking about Daniel Johnson, you're talking about Royson Jones, and then you add in Cortell Cunningham. You're going to have a very veteran secondary there for the Gators. So I definitely think that's going to be a big positive for them for sure. Geno Cunningham leaving Catholic, going to Escambia. So he's going to follow suit there. Big time playmaker for the Crusaders, really across the board. Offense, defense, special teams. Definitely was a guy that was a big part of that Crusader offense and defense and special teams approach last year. So he's going to go, and he's going to be able to help out the Gators. We've already talked about Miles De La Rosa leaving Tate to go to Gulf Breeze. You talk about a guy that 25 of 44, 570 yards and 12 touchdowns with one pick, and helped them start 4-1. This was back in, I believe, back in 2024, and then he tore his ACL. You know, sat out last year. Then he was kind of looking for a new place to go, and Gulf Breeze made the call, and he joined Coach Harris and the Dolphins staff there. And it looks like he's going to be a big benefactor, Coach Harris is, of this opportunity for Miles De La Rosa to head over to Gulf Breeze. So very curious to see what he does tonight against South Walton. Austin Eichmann leaving Milton to head to Jay. So he's going to head further north into Santa Rosa County and play for the Royals. We've already talked about both Floyd brothers and Charshawn and Tyler heading to Pace. So they'll be a part of that team tonight, taking on Fairhope. And then Jacavier Lewis, who left Pine Forest. So that's going to be another guy. The running back for the Eagles last year is now a part of that Milton team that played Catholic last night. So that's going to be, again, another face. It seems like, yes, Pine Forest has got one or two faces coming in from other schools, but the more we talk about Pine Forest, it's the faces that they lost over the offseason. And I think that's again, it'll be a talking point you'll hear about for sure tonight. Caleb Willoughby transferring into Pensacola from Pensacola Catholic. So he's going to be a member of this Tigers offense as he's coming in here in his senior year. He's going to be a part of that 1-2 punch there. He was part of that 1-2 punch that the Crusaders had last year. So we'll see what all these new faces can do at their new schools. It's interesting because I don't think there's ever been a time where we've had this many notable name players transfer out to different places and different schools that are still in the area, right? Usually if a guy leaves, he's leaving the area completely, you know, family's moving or whatever. This is kind of that year where it's almost like we have a transfer portal. You know, it's almost like we have a transfer portal in high school football, and these guys are, you know, whether it's, you know, more playing time or because of an injury, or, you know, somebody stepped up while they were out injured and, you know, their spot's a little bit more in question or whatever it may be. These guys are going to some of these schools.

0: schools. And it's interesting that we have some guys that are leaving one school and going to the rival school, right? I think it's just going to add a little extra spice to the season that we're going to have this year. And like I said, I think we're going to have a pretty darn good one. I'm excited for it. And again, we'll get it started tonight. Your Sports Radio Pensacola High School Football Game of the Week brought to you by Buffalo Rock. Booker T. Washington taking on Pine Forest. That'll be a fun one. It'll be a fun one for sure. When we come back here on the Glass Half Full, we are going to transition over to college football because, you know, it's never too early to talk about bowl projections. No, it totally is too early, but we're going to do it anyways when we come back right here on the Glass Half Full on Sports Radio Pensacola 99.1 FM.
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0: 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This is the Glass Half Full. I am Jordan Glass. Thank you so much for tuning in on today's show. If you want to be a part of the show, 850-623-1330. Again, that is 850-623-1330. Started off today's show taking a look at high school football as we get the season started. Technically, we got it started last night. Big wins for both Catholic and Northview here in the area. Everybody else outside of Escambia will get it going tonight. Escambia taking a bye week to start off the season. But let's go ahead and transition now to college football because, you know, I like having fun with it. It's a Friday. Why not? Let's talk about some bowl projections, right? This is a CBS Sports article that came out. And, I think it's just definitely one of those things to where, yes, it's way too early, but come on, you can have some fun with it. Let's go ahead and take a look at it here as far as the top 12. So this is 12 teams to make the college football playoff, according to this article. They would have Miami as the number one team at 13-0, Oregon at 2 as I'm presuming the Big Ten champions, Georgia at 12-1 as the SEC champions, Notre Dame at 4 as just Notre Dame, they're not a part of a conference, Texas as the SEC runner-up, Texas Tech as I'm assuming Big 12 champion at 12-1, Indiana at 10-2, Ohio State at 10-3, LSU at 10-2, generous, BYU at 11-2, SMU, I'm assuming ACC champion, as 11-2. Let's see. Do I have that right? Is there another? Miami. I completely forgot about Miami there at number one. Miami is the ACC champion. SMU would be the runner up there. And then UNLV at 12-1. And I know there's a lot of people that are going to be like, well, what about this team? What about that team? I'm telling you, UNLV is going to be the season heavy favorite throughout most of the year as that G6 automatic qualifier that gets into the college football playoff. UNLV is going to be the real deal. This is a team that last year with, you know, not as much talent as they have this year, still were able to beat teams like UCLA and looked impressive doing it. And again, I know UCLA was a down team last year, so people might, you know, kind of want to turn their nose at that, if you will. But at the end of the day, I'm telling you, UNLV, Dan Mullen is building something special there at UNLV, and I think they will be a part of the college football playoff this year for sure. So I don't hate this. There's a couple ones here. LSU at 10-2. I see them more 9-3 being just on the outside looking in for this year. Next year, they'll probably be in. But I think this year, yeah, there's a lot of transfer portal guys. You know, Sam Levitt coming in. How does he gel? I think the thing for me is that whenever I look at teams who have used the transfer portal, I'm very cautious with them now after dealing with Florida State the last two seasons. Right? I've got to see it gel. I've got to see it work. I'm not saying that it can't. I'm not saying 10-2 isn't possible for LSU. I'm just saying I've got to see all those new guys and those new faces actually produce in a positive way for that university. So that's why I'm like with LSU 10-2. Okay. All right. You know, would it surprise me if they finished 10-2 and got into the playoffs? No, absolutely not. Absolutely not. But also if they finished 8-4, 9-3, I wouldn't be surprised by that either. Ohio State 10-3, Indiana 10-2, with Oregon at 12-1. Yeah, those three teams are they're just circling each other right now. And they'll have their opportunities to play. You know, whether it's in the regular season or possibly for a conference championship, but those three teams are just circling each other right now in the Big Ten, and the rest of the Big Ten is just watching, right? It's kind of almost like, what is it? West Side Story? Is it Sharks and the Jets? Yeah. It's like the Sharks and the Jets, but then you got a third one coming in and they're just all kind of just circling each other, doing that snapping thing that they do or whatever. And then the rest of the gangs are just kind of standing around going, ooh, what's going to happen? That's the Big Ten right now. You've got Oregon, Indiana, Ohio State circling each other. And then the rest of the conference is just going, ooh, what's going to happen? Because it's not going to be with us. right? So I think there's going to be maybe over the next couple of years, a couple of teams. Penn State may get back into that conversation. Kyle Whittingham may get Michigan back into that conversation. So it could get better for Big Ten. But I think this year, with those new faces in Penn State and Michigan, I think it's just those three teams that are going to be the center of that universe there in the Big Ten. So, yeah, I'm not surprised with them being in it at all. I am surprised Texas is the runner-up for the SEC and Georgia is the winner. I think the Longhorns get it done this year. I've said it before. I think the Longhorns win the SEC. And I would put money, if I was putting money on somebody to win a national championship, it would be Texas. It would be Texas. I think they, again, and it's not the Arch, it's not just Arch Manning, right? It's not just Arch Manning. It's the fact that they brought in Coleman from Auburn. That's going to be another weapon. They brought in a couple of other receivers through the transfer portal. They've got weapons galore on offense. But again, as I've stated before here on the show, there is a move that they made that I am a massive fan of, and that is bringing Will Muschamp back as your defensive coordinator. That defense is going to be what helps them win games this year. It's not going to be the offense. They're going to be able to score a buttload of points. All right. They're going to be able to score at will with the offense that they have, the weapons that they have in Texas. They're going to be able to score at will. It's that defense that's going to be able to keep the other team from scoring. That's going to be where that bread and butter is, right? So when they do play a team like an Oklahoma or somebody like that, that's actually pretty solid offensively, it's going to be that Longhorn defense led by Will Muschamp as the defensive coordinator. They're going to be able to lock them down. You don't have to stop them the entire game, but if you can get three or four stops against teams with really good offenses, then I think you're going to have a legitimate shot at winning a game. So I think when you look at Texas's schedule, I think for me at least, there are a couple of games on here that you go, okay, these offenses, Ohio State being one of them. Then you have Oklahoma, Ole Miss is on there, LSU. I think those games, it's going to come down to how does that Texas defense play? We know that the offense is going to be able to score. They're going to be able to make plays. If that defense is at the level I expect them to be with Will Muschamp back as their defensive coordinator in Austin, I wouldn't be surprised one bit if they don't win those games. Because that's going to be how they have to win that game. If it becomes a shootout, then there's a chance that Texas could lose some of those games that I just named off. The defense is going to be big, have to be big for the Longhorns this year, just to kind of avoid those. So that's college football playoff. That would be the teams, essentially, for your first round. You would have LSU at Ohio State. Not mad about that. BYU at Indiana. Not mad about that. SMU at Texas Tech. Not mad about that. And UNLV at Texas. That one could get out of hand. That one could get out of hand. But those other three, I'm not against it. And the winner of that LSU-Ohio State game would go on to play Miami. The winner of BYU-Indiana would play Oregon. SMU at Texas Tech would play Georgia. And then more than likely, Texas would go on to play Notre Dame in that next round. So, again, if this is the playoff we have for this upcoming season, from a fan perspective, my team's not in it, so I'm not okay with that. But I'm not expecting my team to be in the college football playoff anyway, so, you know, it is what it is. But I will say this, from a broadcaster perspective or just a casual fan, then yes, I absolutely love the way this playoff could potentially shape out. Sound like we'd have a lot of great matchups. Some of the other bowl games, let's see, we roll through here. I'm trying to go through and find some of the ones that actually have some Power 4 teams in them. These first few games, not really. Not until we get to the Cure Bowl and the Gasparilla Bowl. The Cure Bowl, they have South Florida and Florida. That could be a fun matchup. Can the Gators get revenge on South Florida in Orlando based off of that loss that they had last year in Gainesville? South Carolina, Virginia, that could be a fun one in the Gasparilla Bowl there in Tampa. That's always a good time with that bowl game. Memphis at Kansas State in the Armed Forces Bowl. That would have Marcus Stokes, former UWF Argo quarterback from a year ago, taking on the Wildcats of Kansas State in that game. You'd have, let's see, just kind of scrolling through trying to see if I have any other ones. Florida State and Nebraska. They actually have Florida State in the Duke's Mayo Bowl. So they would have the Seminoles taking on the Cornhuskers. How about that? That's a matchup right there. You want to talk about a logo matchup and a history matchup? Florida State and Nebraska. That's definitely a fun one. And I think that could be a pretty interesting game. So I actually like that. If that turned out to be the Duke's Mayo Bowl, I think it'd be a pretty good one. Let's see. Some of these other ones, Birmingham Bowl would be Auburn and UTSA. I might TiVo that one. Kids, ask your parents what TiVo is and just kind of fast forward through it and catch the highlights. It just doesn't seem like a good game. Louisville and Houston in the Pop-Tart Bowl in Orlando, that could be a great one. That could be a good one as well. I actually, if there was a discrepancy I had with taking a team out of that top 12 that we were just talking about and putting another one in, Louisville, I would replace SMU with Louisville as that second runner-up in the ACC there at the 11th spot. So that would be the only discrepancy I might have with that one. Let's see. Some of these other ones here, I'm just scrolling through doing this on the fly. Texas A&M, Michigan in the Music City Bowl. That could be a fun matchup. ReliaQuest would be Bama and Iowa. We've seen that one before. And then the Citrus Bowl, Penn State and Ole Miss, two new head coaches taking over those programs there. Pete Golding, he's kind of a new head coach. We'll give him the title. And then obviously you got Penn State coming in here with their new coaching staff. So look, I don't know. It's like I said, it's way too early for this, right? It's way too early to start talking about bowl game projections. But again, it's still very much talking season when it comes to college football. So eventually you got to get to that. It's either this or you guys start talking about who's the projected Heisman Trophy winners. And honestly, I'd rather do the bowl games than Heisman Trophy winners. Bowl games can be a lot more fun because you can think about these crazy matchups that you would love to see in a bowl game, which, by the way, why not? If you have a matchup of a bowl game, if you think it would be a great game to watch, text it in, 850-623-1330. You can call it into that number as well. Again, it's 850-623-1330. If you got one you want to throw out there of, hey, I think these two teams matching up in this bowl game would be pretty fun, let's hear what you got, right? I mean, why not? If we're going to do this, let's go ahead and do it big time. 850-623-1330. But yeah, I'm much more of a fan of looking ahead to the way too early college football playoff and bowl game projections than I am Heisman Trophy. Because here's the thing with Heisman Trophy. We can sit here and say, yeah, this player, that player, you know, Jim Bob over here, Billy Bob over there, whatever. And then we hit mid-October and we're all wrong. None of those names, maybe one or two might still be hanging on in the Heisman Trophy conversation, but it's never those exact same guys, right? Like, we started off last year thinking it was Arch Manning's to lose, and he did lose it. So that's the thing, right? Is that we look at it and we say, okay, it's going to be this guy. And then it always ends up being somebody completely different. Not a lot of people were saying Fernando Mendoza last year. Not a lot of people were going, there's something in the air that night. Stars were bright. Fernando, keep an eye on that kid in Indiana. Nobody was saying that. A few weeks into the season, after they beat Penn State the way they did, you know, going in there and that incredible catch in the back of the end zone late in the fourth quarter to win it like that, then people kind of started paying attention, right? That was kind of like that first Heisman moment that he had. But nobody was talking about him at the beginning of the season. Honestly, there's been times where some of these bowl projections actually turn out to be true. It's the matchup we get. It's very rare that a preseason favorite for a Heisman Trophy actually goes on to win the Heisman Trophy. I mean, you can go, like, there's long lists of guys we could go through of, oh, they should have won this year, but they didn't. It's just the way it goes with the Heisman Trophy. Now, on the other hand, these bowl games, like I said, sometimes these early bowl game projections actually do come true. And we get these games. Sometimes they're good. Sometimes they're hot dog water. It just depends. And by the way, if you don't get that reference, because I've made it before on the show, and I don't know if a lot of people get that. If you're like, why does he keep saying hot dog water? Next time you're around somebody making hot dogs, or next time you make hot dogs, take a sip of that hot dog water. That reaction. That's why I say something's hot dog water. it ain't good. We'll take a timeout when we come back. More of The Glass Half Full right after this.
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0: 9:42 here at Sports Radio Pensacola 99.1 FM. Welcome back into the Glass Half Full. I am Jordan Glass. Thank you so much for tuning in. Do want to give a special shout out here. Soundside High School played their first game last night against West Florida. Did not go their way, unfortunately, for the Hurricanes. But you know what? It was good to see them get out there and getting football started at a new high school here in town. So again, Soundside High School, congratulations for them on their first game last night. I know, again, didn't necessarily go the way they would hope it to have gone, but still definitely a good step forward for them in building that program. I think the final score there of that game, 32-7 West Florida. And congratulations, by the way, trying to find out the young man who scored the first touchdown in Soundside history. I'm going through Navarre Press here trying to find it real quick. I believe it is Alex Hepler. So Alex Hepler, congratulations, buddy, scoring the first touchdown, caught a pass in the end zone last night to score the very first touchdown for Soundside High School. That's going to be something that when he's old man one day, he's going to have his grandkids or his great-grandkids on his lap, and he's going to be telling them how grandpa or great-grandpa was the guy that scored the very first touchdown in Soundside football history. So I hope that they are able to commemorate that for that young man. I hope they're able to commemorate that for the school as well. I don't know. Maybe they can do like one of those things where you like cover the, like the, you white out the panel and you put a little graphic on it or something like that. Hopefully there's something that they can do for him. So Alex Hepler, congratulations, buddy. That's going to be something, like I said, that's going to be something that he remembers, for the rest of his life. That is for sure. And rightfully so. Congratulations, buddy, on scoring that first touchdown there in Soundside history. Program is only going to get better, right? It's the first game. You got Jay Walls as the head coach. He's going to have that program up to par. I mean, and I think it's great the way that they're doing it with having, you know, the JV team, the freshman team. They're kind of, you know, obviously they're building up through, right? Because you can't just fill a high school and be like, hey, we got a senior class, we got a junior class, sophomore class. You've got to start, and it's got to build up. So one day these guys like Alex Hepler will be doing a high school game of the week right here on Sports Radio Pensacola. And we'll be talking about them and Soundside as their seniors playing on a varsity team. So only in a couple of years, year or two, that'll be happening. So definitely looking forward to that. You know, would have honestly, if they would have had a varsity team, I was all set to making sure that we did a Soundside game. That way we could get them on the radio and give them some dues for their first season. But, starting it the way that they are makes it a little harder for us to be able to get over there on their games on a Thursday night. But again, congratulations to West Florida on the win, but also big congratulations to Soundside High School getting it started there. First game in school history, first touchdown in school history. Again, Alex Hepler, congratulations, buddy. I can't say that enough. That's absolutely incredible. Last night, we also had some NFL preseason games. The Raiders battled back. How about this? They were down 20-3 at halftime. They battled back in the second half and went 22-20 on the road in Houston. Now, it's preseason, so when you get into the second half, there's going to be a lot of guys that probably aren't going to make the roster, let alone you'll hear their name throughout the season. For Vegas to kind of continue to fight, scratch and claw in that game and eventually come back and win it, I think that just shows kind of that that mentality there. I think there's a shift with the Las Vegas Raiders. I think Kubiak coming in to be their new head coach. You've got Fernando Mendoza, who, by the way, did throw his first pick last night. Was a pick six, an 80-yard pick six. But the great thing, if you're a Raider fan, the great thing about that is he got right back into the game and just was making play after play after play like it didn't happen. And I think that's exactly what you want to see. If you're a Raider fan, yeah, because, I mean, look, yes, you're going to throw interceptions. If you're a quarterback in the NFL, you are going to throw interceptions. It's how you respond to those interceptions that's going to decide whether you actually go the distance and are one of these elite quarterbacks we talk about and call the GOAT, or you end up like a Tua Tagovailoa or somebody like that who, honestly, if you see Tua now in practice, especially when they're doing the joint practice, and I'm not trying to pick on Tua, I know it may seem like that, but there's plenty of evidence out there to prove what I'm talking about. He looks like he is seeing ghosts. And I don't know if it's kind of timidness from the from the injuries that he's had or whatever it is. It's wild to see him just kind of, I mean, it just the timidness and just kind of the quick to kind of almost make a panic play. And that's the difference of what happens after you have a turnover, what happens after you have a setback. So I think the fact that Fernando Mendoza was able to kind of throw the pick, didn't give up on the play either. He chased the guy down and tried to make an attempt on a tackle, just come up short on it, which probably the Raiders probably would prefer him to not do that. That's a good way for him to get hurt. But the fact that he was able to come right back into that game and just kept rolling through like nothing was a problem. That's the way you got to respond. And I think that was a positive sign. As for that quarterback battle and any kind of potential change that we may see there in the Raiders organization at that position, Clint Kubiak basically was like, we still got preseason left. I'm not saying who's the starter, who's not the starter. He goes, I want everybody fighting at every position. I don't want anybody comfortable. I want everybody fighting at every position to make sure that they are locked in. So, I like that because, as he said, it keeps people locked in. You don't have somebody. Now, look, is Max Crosby in jeopardy of losing his job? No. Any of these other typical starters for the Raiders, are they in jeopardy of losing their job? No. But he does want to keep people on their heels and, you know, basically be like, look, if you underperform, I'm not afraid to get you out of there. And he keeps everybody playing on the up and up. And it was actually interesting to hear Max Crosby kind of talk about the direction and the change in this program since Clint Kubiak has taken over as the head coach. So I actually am very interested to see this Raider team continue to grow and develop over the next couple of seasons. I don't think it's going to be something you're going to see end results from them this year. They still have a lot of offensive line issues. They've got to get better on the offensive line. I think they could use a few more weapons offensively, but I think they're taking steps in the right direction. They have the right people in place, and I'm excited. I'm excited to see what this Raider team can continue to develop into, because the Raiders are one of those, whether you like them or not, hate them or love them, the Raiders are one of those teams that they are tied to the OG original starting days of the NFL. Right? Like, no offense to Jacksonville, but they started in what, 1995? So, you know, that's, you know, they've got history, sure. But it's not like these teams where we talk about the Steelers or the Giants or the Raiders, these teams that are deep rooted in the NFL. And when those teams are good and competing for championships, that makes the NFL better. So I'm excited to see what this Raider team can continue to develop and turn into. The other game last night, the 49ers absolutely just destroyed the Chargers, 41-17. Again, I am very questionable about Mike McDaniel's offense and the offense he likes to run with A, Jim Harbaugh as a head coach with the Chargers, and B, the personnel that the Chargers have. Does it necessarily fully work? So far through the first preseason games, they've scored 17, and then they scored what was the other one here? I'll have to pull it up here so I can verify. But I think it was like 17, and then what was it? 27. So, you know, they're kind of in that range, averaging what, you know, 20 something points per game. And in the NFL, that can be successful for you if your defense is elite. I think if you're the Chargers and you're Jim Harbaugh, you want a little bit more of a scoring opportunity. But again, you got to take it with a grain of salt, right? It wasn't necessarily a situation where, you know, Justin Herbert was the lead guy in this game. You know, Justin Herbert and the rest of that offense barely played, if they even played at all, right? A lot of the guys sat out, as we see in the preseason. So that may change things down the road. But these backups in the second and third string for the Chargers, it just don't seem to be getting it done necessarily in Mike McDaniel's offense. So that continues to be a concern for me for the Chargers moving into 2026. Like I said, could look completely different by the time we get there and the season actually gets kicked off and all the ones are actually playing together. So I'll hold off my reservation of this guy stinks until we actually see it. And even then, I'm still not probably going to be like, this guy stinks, because Mike McDaniel is a very smart guy when it comes to football. His football IQ is very high. Is he a quirky, weird dude? Yeah. Oh, absolutely. Absolutely. Like, pull the legs down on your sweatpants, bro. What are you doing? All right. But still, he's got a high IQ. And honestly, that's, I mean, you hear about that with a lot of people who have high IQs in general, that they tend to be weird and quirky. Case in point, Sheldon from Big Bang Theory, right? So, just saying, that might go hand in hand with Mike McDaniel. That might explain a lot of the, just the antics that he has that drive people wild. But I'm still cautious about not only him as a coach on that staff, but also his system there with the Chargers. We'll, like I said, we'll get a full dose of that once the season actually gets kicked off and you can see it with the ones. Let's go ahead and take our final timeout. When we come back, we'll wrap things up here on this Football Friday edition of the Glass Half Full.
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0: 9:57 here at Sports Radio Pensacola 99.1 FM. Welcome back into the glass half full. And yeah, you hear the song. It is closing time, which means it's time to close up the shop and wrap up today's show on this Football Friday. Of course, don't forget, we will have more action for you coming up this evening with our Sports Radio Pensacola High School Football Game of the Week brought to you by Buffalo Rock. That is going to be Washington taking on Pine Forest. The Wildcats taking on the Eagles. Should be a good matchup. Lots of new faces on the defensive side of the ball for Pine Forest. You've got Charles Benson and a couple of new offensive linemen in there for Washington. Can Charles Benson, can he find space against that Pine Forest defense? I think that's going to be a key to tonight's game. Charles Benson is, I think he's going to be the guy. When you watch this game, if Charles Benson has a big game for the Wildcats, they're going to be able to go on the road and win tonight and start off 1-0. I think that's going to be the thing to keep an eye on. That's going to be one of my keys to the game, is this running game for Washington led by Charles Benson. Can they get him going? Can they work him up into a lather early in that game and just let him just take over? Because, A, and kind of to match what Coach Anka likes to do, Coach Anka likes to run the clock. Coach Anka is going to want to run the football. He's going to want to take time off the clock. He's going to want to keep that Pine Forest defense and their new faces on the field as much as possible. He wants to wear them down. That's kind of always been his MO there. He's never been, yes, he'll spread it out. They do run spread. They're spread out wide on the field. But if you've ever watched a Washington football game with Coach Anka, they like to run with the quarterback. They like to run with the running back. They'll throw it every now and then. But again, I think that's going to be the big key for me. This Washington run game against Pine Forest defense. We'll see how it plays out tonight in our high school football game of the week brought to you by Buffalo Rock Pepsi. Jeremy and I will have the call. Austin will be here in studio. As far as the glass half full, that's going to do it for today's show. Thank you so much for tuning in. Have a great weekend. Enjoy the high school football. Enjoy the NFL preseason. We'll be back to recap it all coming up Monday morning right here on the glass half full.
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0: Play action from Mendoza, and he comes back over the middle, and he's picked off. Wood as the rookie. Mendoza trying to track him down and cannot. Pick six for the Texans and the rookie.
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2: Well, not a great game for Fernando last night. 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We appreciate each and every one of you, all of you listening inside the Westwood One Sports app or the Odyssey app, AUDACY, or on Sirius XM channel 375. As always, you're welcome to jump into the fray as well. What do you think of what you've seen from preseason football to this point? What is your reaction to the idea of players leaving NFL training camps to go back to college? Or maybe you've got thoughts on what should be an incredible series this weekend in Milwaukee between the Braves and the Brewers. Chris Sale against Jacob Mizorowski at 4 this afternoon to get that series started. Or anything else going on in Major League Baseball, pennant races, whatever's on your mind. 310-840-4910, 310-840-4910. Coming up in 20 minutes, somebody does not like joint practices. I don't know if there's a fix, though, to be honest. Well, maybe. Maybe there's a fix. Maybe I have an idea. And it's not wild. It's not groundbreaking. But I think when we see what's gone on with all the fights and fines at joint practices over the last week or so, it may just be a change that coaches have to make and players have to make. I'll explain that to you in 20 minutes and let you hear exactly what Saquon Barkley had to say about these joint practices the Eagles have had against New England Patriots. But last night, as mentioned, a preseason doubleheader. Raiders, Texans, and Niners, Chargers. Tonight, some interesting ones in that we've got Steelers, Jets. Geno Smith's first action of the preseason. Will Howard and Drew Aller, the young arms for the Steelers. You got Carolina, Jacksonville. You got Green Bay, Denver. I'll tell you what to watch for in each of those three in a couple of minutes. But let's start by recapping last night. Not a great night for Fernando Mendoza. It's probably a bit of an understatement. 8 of 15 for 86 yards, a sack, that pick six that you just heard from Joe Buck on ESPN's Monday Night Football. But this is what you're going to have with rookie quarterbacks. I'm sorry, the sooner Raiders fans can sort of settle in and allow themselves to absorb and soak in that knowledge that, hey, rookie quarterbacks are going to make rookie mistakes, the better off you'll be. Because I think it was a classic example, the pick six, of a quarterback trying to put the ball somewhere where he thinks he can get it based on his experience at the college level or maybe preseason or training camp experience. But all of a sudden, somebody says, not so fast. And they play takeaway. And that's exactly what happened. Now, this was the Texans' second team defense. Wade Woodhouse had the 80-yard pick six back the other way, the rookie for the Texans. But the Texans' second team defense might be on par with some teams' first team defenses, to be totally honest. So that's what it was. Mendoza on the Raiders' first drive had put the ball in tight spots a couple of times. And then, actually, it was Naylor, I think he hit for a 22, 25-yard pickup. And it was just on a line, a dart, hit Naylor in stride. And then the very next pass picked off. That's the adjustment rookie quarterbacks are going to have to make. I will say, if you're looking for positives, not only did the Raiders, as a Raiders fan, not only did you win this game with Aiden O'Connell finishing off a drive late in the fourth quarter with a tush push touchdown, but also Mike Washington looked really good. If that's your compliment to Ashton Jeanty, I'd feel really good about the backfield in Vegas. Jeanty and Washington. Washington finished with 56 yards on 9 carries, including a 33-yarder. That was the story on the other side, too. The takeaway from the Texans offense, C.J. Stroud only played, I think, a series, maybe two, before Davis Mills took over. But Woody Marks looked really good. Only 4 carries, but a 20-yarder in the mix, finished with 37 yards on 4 carries. Woody Marks, it feels like their run game is in a good place. I know the Jaden Higgins injury gives you reason to worry about the depth in the receiving core again, but I think it all comes down to C.J. Stroud. So yeah, there are bright spots to take away for the Texans from last night's preseason loss to the Raiders, but you won't know anything about the Texans until week one when they step on the field at home against the Bills, and that'll be a real quick opportunity to assess if C.J. Stroud is up to the task this year or not. The other one last night, Niners, Chargers. I mean, it looked and sounded like a Niners home game. I did not see a lot of powder blue in the stands. I saw a whole lot of scarlet and gold. That's not the important part. The important part was that Deshaun Stribling had another quality game. And this one came with some of those passes being thrown by Brock Purdy, unlike the first game. Stribling, I think, finished with 4 catches and just continues to progress. The Niners ended up winning 41-17. And that's your positive takeaway there, that a position group that as recently as 2 weeks ago, we were worried if they were going to have enough healthy guys on the field, gets a little bit of a boost from Stribling coming out of the gate strong. 4 catches for 46 yards. On 5 targets. The story for the Chargers, this is going to be another year just beset by offensive line issues. That's the story there. Obviously, the Tyler Biadasz injury, he's out for the year. You're still waiting for Rashawn Slater to be all the way back. And look, you've got new additions at guard. You're shaking things up with Jake Slaughter getting thrown in, the rookie second round pick at center. If that offensive line can't get it together over the course of the next 2 weeks, it's going to be another long season for Justin Herbert. It is. Herbert needs an excellent offensive line in front of him. That's a conclusion I think that's fair to make over his first few years in the league. And if he doesn't have an excellent offensive line in front of him, he's going to be much more prone to making mistakes. That's probably true for any quarterback, but Herbert much more so. And he's going to get beat up, and when he's beat up, he's going to be less capable of everything. I hate for it to just be a repeat of last year's storylines with the Chargers, but right now, that's what it is. What are you going to be able to do without a healthy offensive line? And does that make it foolish to build the offense the way Jim Harbaugh wants to build the offense? And can Mike McDaniel find enough creativity in, you know, is he going to be forced to color within Jim Harbaugh's lines? Or is Harbaugh going to let him get creative enough that they can do something despite the offensive line once again being a giant question mark? As for tonight's games, I mentioned Steelers, Jets, Panthers, Jags, Packers, Broncos. Let's work backwards in chronological order on these three. The late one will be out in Denver. 9 Eastern, 7 Mountain Time kick between the Packers and the Broncos. The story here for me, I don't know how many Packers starters are going to play on defense, but but they've got to look better than they did last week against the Steelers. Mason Rudolph, Will Howard, and Drew Aller carved them up. I think they threw maybe 2-3 incompletions. That was it. Packers coverage was, and again, we're talking backups. I get it. But that Packers secondary could be a giant question mark if last week, at the very least, is any sign. The bigger question, Bo Nix's first action since his injury in the playoffs last year. How's he look? Jaylen Waddle's a game-time decision. Do we get an opportunity to see if those two have been putting together some chemistry in training camp practices for their first action together in the preseason? 7:30 Eastern, Panthers and Jags. Do we get a bit of a bounce back from Bryce Young? Performance last week wasn't the most awe-inspiring. 3 of 5 for 18 yards. And Carolina is starting to feel increasingly like a team that, as much as they've added talent at receiver, when your offensive line, not to echo what I said about the Chargers, but when your offensive line is a giant question mark, I don't know what else you can expect to fall into place. As for the Jags, get ready for it. Offensive line issues. I mean, that's what this has become at this point in the preseason. Offensive line issues. They traded for Daniel Falele from the Giants this week. We'll see if he gets thrown into the mix. Makari is out for who knows how long. I don't suspect we'd see Chuma Edoga as he got hurt on the very first play of the preseason opener against the Saints. And then you're really digging down into the depth at offensive line for Jacksonville. And even some of that depth is missing. So again, pardon me if it sounds like a broken record or I'm saying the same thing, but for a lot of teams, whether you're talking about losing starting centers in Baltimore or with the Chargers, or dinged up offensive lines in Carolina and Jacksonville. It's a big part of the story right now as we're halfway through the preseason. 7 o'clock, it'll be on NFL Network, 7 Eastern, 4 Pacific. This is the most interesting game of the night, without question. Jets visiting the Steelers in Pittsburgh. Geno Smith going to see his first action of the preseason, his first action in a Jets uniform. Not sure what that means for the rest of the Jets starters, but if you're going to start Geno, hell, you may as well get the other starters in there for at least a series as well. Maybe not Breece Hall. Maybe I'd hit pause on Breece Hall, but I would want to see Garrett Wilson. I would want to see some Omar Cooper Jr. I would want to see some A.D. Mitchell. I'd want to see Mason Taylor and Kenyon Sadiq for at least a series or two if you're going to start Geno. On the Steelers side of things, it's all about the young quarterbacks.

Howard. Will Howard is going to get the start. No Aaron Rodgers. I suspect you won't see any preseason work from him at all, including next week's preseason finale against Buffalo. And no Mason Rudolph either. I suspect you won't see him next week against Buffalo either, because Mike McCarthy said the other day he's seen what he needs to see from Mason. The question now for the Pittsburgh Steelers is, are you going to do something crazy and carry four quarterbacks on the roster? Because the Pittsburgh Steelers are trying to walk that tightrope of, well, we're a playoff team, we think, but also building for, yeah, we're going to need a quarterback soon, like next year soon. So we want to see what we have in these young guys. That is a difficult tightrope to walk. And the Steelers are trying to walk it. Of competing in the now while also building for the future. It doesn't work more often than not in most sports. You don't see many teams hit a seamless spot in that cycle of retool, rebuild, compete, contend. Retool, rebuild, compete, contend. It's really difficult to keep that cycle going without hitting a speed bump somewhere along the way. Hell, even franchises that have perfected the formula in many cases, like I would cite the Tampa Bay Rays or St. Louis Cardinals in baseball. Even the Rays have a down year occasionally. The Cardinals, even if a down year for them is just finishing like 8 games under .500 and then all of a sudden being in contention again the following year. Like everybody hits a bump in that cycle of retool, rebuild, compete, contend. And the Steelers are trying to skip over that and just go straight from compete to contend. Again, this is an organization that hasn't won a playoff game in nearly a decade, has a brand new head coach coming in, but a head coach with a history of developing quarterbacks. And so he wants to keep young quarterbacks around to see if he can develop them. The problem is, you also need an established veteran backup to your soon-to-be 43-year-old starter in case something should happen to Rodgers. You got to have Rudolph waiting in the wings because you'd feel a whole lot more comfortable with him taking over for a week or two, or maybe even just a drive or two if something should happen to Rodgers. Are you going to trust Will Howard or Drew Aller to come in and take their first NFL snaps while you still consider yourself a playoff team? Probably not. So they're likely to keep Howard and Aller around. I know we had Jarrett Bailey on earlier. He said he doesn't foresee them keeping four quarterbacks. I am here to tell you, I will be shocked if the Pittsburgh Steelers don't keep all four quarterbacks. The only way around it is a phantom injury to get Will Howard or Drew Aller on IR and then figure it out from there, or a really terrible performance from Will Howard over the next two preseason games to the extent that other teams look at him and say, yeah, no thanks, not interested if he hits the waiver wire and the Steelers sneak him back onto the practice squad. But if that were to happen, why are you interested in keeping him around anyway? It's a great question. You want to see that quarterback develop. You want to see him play well in the preseason. And if that's the case, you can't tell me there aren't a handful of organizations out there that are quarterback poor that wouldn't take a look at a Will Howard and say, oh, I'll pluck him off the waiver wire and keep him on the active roster as the third quarterback this year while we try and develop him. You're telling me a place like Atlanta or Indianapolis wouldn't look at that and go, yeah, we can stash him on the roster for a while. And the other possibility would be, trade Mason Rudolph for what, a sixth or conditional seventh round pick? Again, those same quarterback starved teams, I'm looking at the Falcons again, may end up looking around and going, John Travolta meme style, what do we got here? Tua looks terrible. Is Penix going to be healthy?
We're in the NFC South. Like we talked about earlier, anybody can win the NFC South with 9 wins. Just get us a capable quarterback to turn around and hand the ball to Bijan and

0: throw it to London and Pitts. Please, that's all we're asking for, capability. So maybe you'd be interested in trading for a Mason Rudolph? Couldn't be worse than Tua and Penix right now, right? So that is what's most interesting out of all three preseason games tonight is the young quarterback situation between Will Howard and Drew Aller in Pittsburgh as they take on the Jets at 7 o'clock. And now you know way more about that quarterback room than likely you probably ever wanted to know. Coming up next, somebody does not like joint practices. And I can't say I blame them. But I also don't know if there's an easy fix for these joint practice issues that we've seen and the fines and the fights over the course of the last week. But I may have cooked up an idea, and it's not especially crazy, but it's one I hope head coaches and players would take heed of. I'll tell you what it is next here on Westwood One Sports.
1: Where will the balance of power in the AFC lie? The Bills and Ravens have new coaches. Patrick Mahomes and Bo Nix are coming off injuries. The Patriots face a first-place schedule. The regular season kicks off in less than 3 weeks. We're ready. Are you? Westwood One Sports.
2: Someone had a birthday.
3: Yep, 50. Can't believe it.
2: 50 years of wisdom.
3: Great segue. We have a health reminder from the CDC.
2: Pneumococcal vaccination is recommended for adults 50 or older. Says here, we're over 6 times more likely to be hospitalized with pneumococcal pneumonia than adults under 50.
3: I don't love those odds.
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1: Somebody hates joint practices. And I think when you start to examine the issue of joint practices during training camps, it can be hard to find a fix. But I have found one. Have no fear, Saquon. I got your back. I'll let you hear exactly what Barkley had to say in a moment here on Westwood One Sports. Chris Mack in for Nick Kostos today here on You Better You Bet. 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Or inside the Odyssey app, AUDACY. That's free to download as well. And to those of you joining us on SiriusXM Channel 375, thank you very much. We appreciate each and every one of you. We were just talking about some of the different quarterback situations around the NFL during the break, because I went on a long diatribe about how the Steelers may end up keeping four quarterbacks. They play the Jets tonight. Will Howard and Drew Aller will split the quarterback reps, the two young arms that they have. And I had postulated is just a big fancy word that I saw on the calendar the other day, my word of the day calendar, and I thought I'd use it. I apologize. So I threw out the idea, hey, why not, if you're the Steelers, consider trading Mason Rudolph if you see enough from Howard and Aller. Atlanta would be a great spot, right, where Tua and Penix are a disaster right now. And Kenny brought up a good point in our group chat. He said, yeah, but you don't want to trade him to Atlanta before you play the Falcons in week one. Great point, Kenneth. Doesn't mean you wouldn't trade him after week one. And then we got on a side tangent about Deshaun Watson and Tua Tagovailoa and who gets more rope with their given team this year. I think it's Watson because of the money. And then I thought, you know what? I'm just curious. Because I wouldn't mind seeing if Tua is a dumpster fire in the preseason game for the Falcons this weekend. I wouldn't mind checking a little bit of that out. And then I saw that they play at 1 o'clock Eastern tomorrow. The Falcons play the Colts. I don't even know if I'd watch Falcons-Colts as a regular season game. I'll be honest. Unless I have Bijan or London or Pitts or, like, you know, Alec Pierce, Jonathan Taylor in fantasy. I certainly would only watch whatever Scott Hansen gave to me from that game on Red Zone. I could not sit down, regular season, mind you, and commit time to Falcons Colts. Was that the game in Germany last year? Wasn't it terrible? Or was that somebody else? Either way. If you ever catch me, and look, I am a degen. I like preseason football. I watched a lot of Raiders-Texans last night and a good bit of the first half of Niners-Chargers. But if you ever catch me at 1 o'clock on a summer Saturday afternoon before Labor Day, sitting inside watching preseason Falcons-Colts, I want you to do as the kids say, tell me to go outside and touch grass. Drag me out of the house if you have to. Take me somewhere, please, and help me find something better to do with my life. Anyway, now that we've pushed past that, as uninterested as I may be in Falcons-Colts preseason action tomorrow afternoon, Saquon Barkley is that uninterested in joint practices. He does not like them. Let him hear it, Roy.
2: I'm the wrong guy to ask because I hate joint practices, to be honest. I think one day's good, but we play in an ego filled sport with a lot of men, and I'm all about just putting the work in, and it's good to go against someone new. I think we're at that part of camp where we needed to go against a new face. But I do think if you do it the right way, there's a lot of good out of it. Going against different looks, going against different people. It's hard when you got to run the same play over and over against JC and JD. They're pretty good players, and you know they get a hint on what you're doing. It's even harder to block. But yeah, when you do it the right way, it's good. But honestly, I'm not really a fan of joint practice. Just you know, it's just more times than not, nothing good comes out of it. Like, you get the when you have the work, it's good, but then you get the push in, the shove in, and you're someone say this about you, and I'm like, oh no, but I'm not that. You're this, and just like, it's immature when we get to that level. I gotta do a better job too, because I'm a little, you know, a little troublemaker sometimes. But I was good this week.
3: Saquon Barkley yesterday talking about his disdain for joint practices, and with all the fines and fights this week and the chance of getting injured, I totally understand it. And that's why some people would look at it and say, well, what's the fix? Especially when the regular season expands to 18 games, not if, when the regular season expands to 18 games, players are going to push for shorter camps and shorter preseasons. And I totally get that. And with those shorter camps and shorter preseasons, more coaches are going to want to get an opportunity to see their players against other guys, not their own. Despite the fact that Saquon made a great point there. Practicing against the same defense every day, your own guys, can sometimes make it that much more of a test to make sure you're handling things correctly. That aside, I get it. Coaches want to see their players against guys from other teams in these joint practices. But there's what? A couple of refs out there, a couple of officials to maybe give you a little bit of an atmosphere at some joint practices of a game situation. It's not an actual game, an actual preseason game. And so my argument would be, stop putting your starters in positions to get hurt or get in fights at joint practices. Use your joint practices, NFL head coaches, to evaluate your depth guys even more and your young guys. And if you want to see your ones get some snaps, put them in the preseason games. It's a more controlled environment. And I get it. Whether it's joint practices or preseason games, you're always going to have guys on the field who are pushing for a roster spot, trying to hold on like Wile E. Coyote's fingernails, claws, gripping the edge of that cliff before he falls off, trying to hold on to their livelihood of playing professional football. So there's always a chance somebody's going to go a little too far, and your starter, whose spot is already secure and you're just trying to get a look at, is in some kind of danger because of that. But it's football. There's always a modicum of danger involved. And so wouldn't you rather have your starters in an actual preseason game than what is basically the testosterone-fueled bull ring atmosphere of a joint practice? I know I would. Because if somebody gets too close to my quarterback in a preseason game, a flag's going to fly. And so guys may not be as willing to take that extra step. You can put them in red jerseys all you want. It's not going to matter in joint practices. Guys are still going to take runs. So that's my admittedly not grand, but that's my proposed solution for joint practices. Stop putting your ones in joint practices. Stop putting your starters in. Let it be twos on twos. Let it be threes on threes. Get an idea of how your young guys and your depth guys are doing. And save some preseason game snaps for your ones. It just makes a whole lot more sense to me. Especially as we're going to progress, like I said, to that point where we've got 18 regular season games, probably only two preseason games. You're going to feel inclined, NFL head coaches, to schedule more of these joint practices. Do it if you want, but understand that there's much less control over that environment than the environment in a preseason game. And yeah, people are still going to get hurt in preseason games. Guys are still going to get in fights in joint practices. Guys are still going to get in fights in regular team practices during training camps. It happens. It's 90, 100 degrees out. Dudes are fighting for their livelihoods. People are going to fight. It's football. It's physical. Injuries happen. But I think you could insulate yourself a good bit if you weren't putting your starters in position during these joint practices, which are much less controlled, to be exposed to those things. I get why Saquon Barkley doesn't like joint practices. I get why teams are having a hard time controlling the environment. So get your starters in the environment of preseason games, which is much more controlled. I mean, think about it. If you've played football at any level, and I only played a little bit in high school. I shouldn't even say played. I was on the team. You remember back when Oklahoma drills were still a thing? Anybody under the age of 30 probably doesn't have any idea what I'm talking about. Oklahoma drills were the bull ring atmosphere of a football practice. Let's get a couple linemen. Let's get a running back. Let's get a linebacker. And let's have some dudes smash into each other. And let's see who survives. There was much more chance that someone was going to get hurt doing that during a practice or a scrimmage than during an actual game. So why at the NFL level are we putting starters in that sort of lawless environment? I don't care if there's a couple officials out there or not during these joint practices. They're not able to do enough to control it like a whole team of officials is able to do during a preseason game. Coming up, I want to get you our three favorite moments of the show. We'll do that with our three stars, plus a huge series for positioning in a National League pennant race that gets started with a bang this afternoon that I got to bet on for you. That's all coming up next here on Westwood One Sports.
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1: It's exactly 29 days away, but I don't know if there's ever been more hype for a single college football game in the month of September than what we're going to get on September 19th. I'm going to give you our three stars of the day in just a moment. I got a bet for you as well on what should be a fantastic ball game this afternoon. But I guess ESPN College Game Day has announced that they will, in fact, be heading to Oxford, Mississippi on September 19th for the return of Lane Kiffin alongside the LSU Tigers. I mean, honestly, I think it's hard for a college football season to peak in September, but we might have that this year. Just everything. What did Mike Dettillier say earlier? Lane Kiffin might have to show up to Oxford in the Pope-mobile. It's going to be wild. I cannot wait for college football and for that game in particular. There's baseball today, a massive series getting started, 4 Eastern, 3 Central this afternoon in Milwaukee between the Braves and the Brewers. And I have what may at first feel like a bit of a counterintuitive bet on that game. It's not on a side. It's not on a hitting prop. It's on a pitching prop. And you're going to go, wait, really? It's Chris Sale against Jacob Mizorowski. Maybe in that case, you want to take the under, the first 5 under. What is the first 5 under? I should look that up before I suggest that you may be into it. The first 5 total on that is 2.5 runs. Game total is 5.5. Good Lord. Good luck with the under on that. Instead, I'm going to be on a different under. Jacob Mizorowski strikeouts. Huh? Yeah. Under 10 Ks in each of his last 2 outings. The Miz has gone more than 6 innings in just 1 start since the All-Star break. He's not pitching poorly. He's still the Miz. He's still firing a couple dozen 101-mile-an-hour pitches per start. But I'm going to bank on under 8.5 Ks because it's plus money as well at BetMGM. So that's what I'm on today. 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
3: 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That's what I got. I know Kenny mentioned in our show chat that he's on the Brewers, even though they're minus 145 on the money line. This game, just massive for positioning atop the National League standings, because someone between the Brewers, Braves, and Dodgers is going to have to play a wild card series. And I don't think you want to be that team. You don't want to be the odd man out atop the National League having to face, I don't know, even if it is the Padres or the Diamondbacks. I don't think you're necessarily excited about having to use frontline starting pitching in a wild card series rather than going straight ahead to the LDS. Right now, the Brewers, two games up on the Dodgers and four up on the Braves for the top spot in the National League. You can do the math yourself after what I just laid out. The Dodgers, two games ahead of the Braves for what would be the final bye on the National League side of things. I saw somebody, by the way, I can't remember who wrote it, but I saw the headline. This is what parity looks like in reference to the American League, and it's not good. Please don't do that. Please don't push back against the narrative that we need greater parity in baseball. Parity is not the problem in the American League. In fact, far from it, in my opinion. You got two teams that have 72 plus wins already in the Yankees and the Rays. And then you got, well, let me do some quick counting here. You've got 1, 2, 3, 4, 5, 6, 7 teams under 500 who are all within three games of a wild card spot. Nobody's excited at the prospect of having a team under 500 make it as the final wild card, but that's not an indictment on parity. It's not. Greater parity on a yearly basis is needed in Major League Baseball, particularly so that we get different teams making runs in the month of October. Do all you want to point back to the Diamondbacks and Rangers of a few years ago in the World Series. That's the exception, not the norm. So please don't use the American League and the possibility of a sub 500 team making the playoffs as the final wild card as your basis for parity's no good. Look what it's done. No. Parity is good. Otherwise, we're going to end up with another Yankees Dodgers World Series. Which, hey, if that gets us closer to a labor agreement where we have a cap and floor, maybe I'm all for it. I said that a few weeks ago. Let the Dodgers get to October and run roughshod over everybody. Would it be less interesting than a Rays Brewers World Series? Yeah, but it might get us one step closer to actually getting a leveling of the playing field financially in baseball, forcing those teams that need to spend more to hit the floor, forcing those teams that shouldn't be able to spend so much to come down under the cap. All right. Thank you for attending my TED Talk. Time to get you our three favorite moments of the show, our three stars of the day. Here we go.
19: Three.
20: Play action from Mendoza, and he comes back over the middle, and he's picked off. Wood as the rookie. Mendoza trying to track him down and cannot. Pick six for the Texans and the rookie.
3: 80 yards on the pick six for Wood as the Texans rookie linebacker. Fernando Mendoza victimized. Didn't have a great night last night in his second preseason game for the Raiders. It's a preseason game. As much as we like to go nuts over the positives and negatives, it's a preseason game, Raiders fans. This is what's going to happen with a young quarterback. He's going to make mistakes. You'd rather have him make those mistakes in a preseason game than quite possibly when he's thrown to the wolves behind that atrocious offensive line in the middle of the regular season. But the mistakes are going to happen either way. Joe Buck on the call, by the way. on Monday Night Football on ESPN. Our number two star?
19: Two.
21: Man, I don't know, because I think this team will either be 8-9 or 9-8. That may be good enough to win the NFC South.
3: Mike Dettillier of WWL in New Orleans, had a great conversation with him earlier. If you're inside the Odyssey app listening, you can always rewind back to that. But after a rough start, the Saints open on the road at Detroit and Baltimore in weeks 1 and 2. The schedule sets up for them to do just what Mike said there. If Tyler Shuck continues to progress the way he did down the stretch last year, if Jordan Tyson can get healthy, if Travis Etienne can be what they think he's capable of being, with Alvin Kamara as a compliment, they could win 8 or 9, and that could be enough to win the division. I don't think that's crazy. Number one star.
19: One.
22: I mean, if you can guarantee me Joe Burrow's health, they're my Super Bowl pick this year. Their offense is just that good. We know what they're going to bring to the table with Jamar Chase and T. Higgins. Chase Brown's a good running back.
3: That was Jarrett Bailey of SB Nation and the Pump Fake Pod, talking about the Bengals as Super Bowl contenders. And I don't think that's crazy either. Everybody's going to hyper-focus on every time Joe Burrow gets touched. Understood. But that defense is going to be better. It has to be. And it doesn't have to be otherworldly or a superstar defense. It just has to not be the worst in the league again. And if Joe Burrow stays healthy, the Bengals are Super Bowl contenders. I still don't understand how we're talking about the Ravens as the favorites in the AFC North, as long as Joe Burrow is healthy. Doesn't add up for me. So, Bengals, what is their number for the Super Bowl, by the way? 22-1. Now might be the time. Or maybe you wait to see how Cincy opens the season. Not the easiest. Tampa at home, at Houston, at Pittsburgh to open the season. Maybe they start 1-2, and you've got a chance to bet them then. But like Jarrett, I like the Bengals this year a lot. And I had started to wane a bit on that thought after seeing the way the offensive line performed in the first week of the preseason. But I was glad to hear somebody whose opinion I value, Jarrett Bailey, earlier, get us back on course. Because again, it's the preseason and everything has to be taken with a giant grain of salt, both the good and the bad. Thanks to each and every one of you for joining us all over the Westwood One Sports Network here this morning. I'm Chris Mack, in for Nick Kostos. Next week, I'll be with you for a couple of days as well. Nick will be back for a couple of days. We are fast approaching, less than 20 days now, to the start of the NFL regular season, and we cannot wait. Don't be a total degen like me and spend too much time inside watching preseason football this weekend. And remember to take it all, like I said, with a grain of salt. But enjoy it anyway. It is You Better You Bet, presented by BetMGM. Thanks to Kenny. Thanks to Mike. Thanks to Dan. Thanks to Roy on the board again. Bleck and Abdallah are up next, getting you ready for a weekend of preseason NFL action right here on Westwood One Sports.
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2: especially for my school. And that's because school sports are special. 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

0: is Black and Abdallah on Westwood One Sports. Here's Chris Black and Adam Abdallah.
1: Live from Chicago, it's Black and Abdallah here on Westwood One Sports. All right, Fernando Mendoza wasn't great last night. He should be the starter for the Raiders. Those are my two thoughts. Like, he wasn't great last night. He should be starting for the Raiders week one. I know Clint Kubiak after the game said that competition's good. He hasn't named a starter yet. We think it's going to be Kirk Cousins. It's what the Raiders have said all offseason. With that said, I will repeat again. Fernando Mendoza wasn't great last night. He should be the starter week one.
2: So yesterday he starts the game. I thought he played decent, right? It's preseason week two, okay? He comes out, the first two plays don't go his way. He rebounded really well. That third throw was amazing. Great throw. And then
1: the seam route.
2: Yeah.
1: The seam route was, that is the throw that you're looking for every young quarterback to step back in the pocket
2: and
1: make the throw right on the money.
2: It was great. That's exactly what you want to see. That's exactly what you want to see. And then welcome to the NFL, kid.
1: Well, listen, a rookie quarterback, when you are moving to your left, throwing against your body, back to the middle of the field.
2: You can't be late.
1: You can't do that.
2: You can't be late. Obviously, there was some form of miscommunication. He was hoping that his receiver was going to stay in place. He kept on running. You can't be late in that situation, and it resulted in a pick six. But guess what? One, that's what happens in the preseason, and that's what the preseason is for. Two, he's a rookie. Rookies are going to make mistakes. Three, they're the Raiders. It doesn't matter if they're bad. They're the Raiders. It's not a big deal. And I would say even four, look, I'm still going to say it. He's still on the team. Guess who was the first guy that went up to him when they went up to the sideline? It was Max Crosby, who wasn't playing yesterday because he wasn't starting, but also wasn't, pissing and moaning because, oh, I got to sit through this again. Went right up to him and said, hey, man, this is the NFL. Put your helmet back on. You're going right back out there because we were about to kick off and get the ball right back. And then he rebounded. And even Clint Kubiak going back into the locker room at halftime when he said he's not going to play anymore, but thought he played well after the pick six. He took a sack or two. He played well. I thought he was flushed out of the pocket. He had a couple errant throws. But he did. I think if you just look at the box score, it doesn't tell the story. He had to deal with a couple drops. He had to deal with a couple. I mean, you're playing.
1: You see that offensive line?
2: Yes.
1: You and I can rush the passer on the Raiders' backup offensive line.
2: Backup offensive line is the key word there, too.
1: Well, yeah.
2: Backup
1: offensive line. You got to call it what it is. It's a preseason game, and the starters weren't playing.
2: Exactly. He's also playing the best and deepest defense in the NFL. And even some of those catches that if the receivers would have held the ball on for an extra couple seconds or a second, would have been ruled a fumble because those defenders for the Texans are out of this world. Even if they're backups, they're out of this world, and they were resulted in drops. They resulted in balls that were batted down. They were good throws, but you're playing a brand new offense against the best defense in the NFL that was one of the best defenses last year that just got better in the offseason. I'm not trying to say, look, it's the NFL. It's a fair fight. But he looked good, I thought, despite what the box score says and despite the pick six for his second game in the NFL.
1: It was the seam route. He hit the seam route, and that's what you're looking for every young quarterback to be comfortable in the pocket, step up in the pocket, and throw a rope. And that's what Mendoza did. And that's why he was drafted number one overall. And that's why the Raiders should allow him to develop. And I will guarantee 100% certainty that Mendoza as the starter inspires the locker room. Kirk Cousins and his Kohl's cash and his great clips haircut and his G Williger's attitude, Mr. Ned Flanders back there as quarterback, that's inspiring nobody for the Las Vegas Raiders.
2: Mm-hmm.
1: Like, sure, he has experience. He's made a crap load of money in the league. He's played for a long time. He's been a good quarterback. I'm not trying to totally knock Kirk Cousins, but at this stage of his career, at the end, you're not inspiring the locker room.
2: No.
1: What inspires the locker room is that seam route. It's seeing a kid throw a bad pick and then get back out there and look okay.
2: Yeah.
1: And that's what developing a quarterback is all about. We see it each and every year with these quarterbacks, Trevor Lawrence, Andrew Luck, Peyton Manning, Caleb Williams. You go out there in your rookie year and you have bad games. You make bad throws, bad decisions. It's how you react to that, and limiting the reps, limiting the opportunities to see what Mendoza can do is just an absolute mistake by the Raiders. And I guarantee our great listeners in Las Vegas, listening to the Black and Abdallah show on Sirius XM channel 375 and all of our great affiliates around the country, I guarantee you can call or text the show 310-840-4910. You want Mendoza. I'm not a Raiders fan. I can see it from here. You don't want Kirk Cousins to start this season. What's the point of that? Start the new progression and journey with the young quarterback. He's not bad enough that it will just ruin the season. What is probably likely to happen, I know I hedged that twice, probably likely.
2: It's
1: possible.
2: We'll see.
1: You know, it depends. What will happen is by the time we get to November, you're going to have an offense that looks like it's starting to develop.
2: Mm-hmm.
1: That's it. That's what you need. That's what you want from the... You want the Raiders in December and January to be a team that playoff teams don't want to face because they're putting up points. Frisky. That's what you want. Like, and I know Raider fans probably don't want to hear that because you want more from your team.
2: Mm-hmm.
1: But I think the best outcome to the season is that in the last 2 months of the season, the Raiders are a tough team to play.
2: Mm-hmm.
1: They weren't a tough team to play last year. They weren't. The last couple years, they were not a tough team to play. And so that's why you should start Mendoza, because of the net gain you get at the end of your first season. So then year two, it's full go. You know, everything moves forward, and that's what you focus on with the franchise. And I think it's silly that they're still suggesting that there's a competition and that Kirk Cousins may be the starter for this team. Aiden O'Connell played after Mendoza yesterday, went 15 of 24, 166 yards. That's a good backup.
2: Mm-hmm.
1: Aiden O'Connell, AOC, good backup.
2: Yeah.
1: No, easy. I know Kostos was off today, but it wasn't that.
3: And I don't care where you lean politically, AOC's hot.
2: Okay. Just hey, yo.
1: Kostos, hey. You had the day off. Easy.
3: I don't care where you lean politically, AOC's hot. Just saying.
1: We're talking about a different AOC. We're talking about the quarterback. AOC, what is...
3: And I don't care where you lean politically, AOC's hot.
2: Shout out to Aiden O'Connell. Some of us had the Raiders last night in preseason action. For bringing them all the way back.
1: Shout out to our guy, Nick Kostos, who usually hosts Before Black and Abdallah and many affiliates around the country and on the Westwood One Sports Network. Chris Mack was in today doing a great job.
4: Already been beating it all summer long.
1: Okay, all right.
2: What is up with that show? There's something in the water.
4: It all summer long.
1: There's something going on with the show that's on right before
2: something
1: us.
2: Something in the water right, between 9 to noon,
1: back
2: man. Here.
1: Back to football. I promise. Back to football. John Harbaugh.
5: It's a big dude.
1: Okay. All right.
2: Easy, man.
1: There it is. All right.
2: Easy.
1: Black and Abdallah here on Westwood One Sports and the Westwood One Sports app on a Friday. You can always call or text the show at 310-840-4910 on the air until 3 Eastern. And then we'll hand it off to Jim Rome right here on Westwood One Sports. So I think Mendoza as the starter is the way to go for the Raiders because of the gain long term that you'll see this season.
2: Yeah. And I think any time that you have a guy like Fernando Mendoza in his rookie season, you know, we'll get the people that will call in and say, oh, look at what Aaron Rodgers did sitting and look at what Patrick Mahomes did sitting. And I will throw back at you that Peyton Manning in his rookie year threw 28 interceptions, right? So for every guy that you have, I can come back and say Drake May started in his rookie year. He didn't start right away. He was, you know, he came back and probably is on the Mendoza schedule where he'll start probably 5 or 6 games in.
1: Sure.
2: Caleb Williams started right away. He didn't turn the ball over, but he took a ton of sacks. Jaden Daniels started right away and took his team to the NFC Championship game. So there are examples of guys that start right away. And just because you see a guy throw a pick six or take a sack or two in the preseason doesn't mean you should hamper his development by having him sit for any amount of games in the regular season, because if they go back to practice starting tomorrow and go back to training camp and he's not taking reps with the ones, it's holding him back. And when you start the regular season and you've got Kirk Cousins out there, you're running in place. This is a team that if at least you're going to be bad, at least develop something. Because when you've got two teams that were in different directions 2 years ago.
1: Yeah.
2: The Commanders had Jaden Daniels and they started him right away and they went to the NFC Championship game. They were on one trajectory. They were good. They were good right away. And they were on a rocket all the way till the NFC Championship game. And then last year we saw Jaden Daniels got hurt. He only played in a few games. They weren't great, right? The other side of that were the Chicago Bears. They started Caleb Williams. They were really bad. And he took a lot of sacks. But he learned. He got game experience. And he had an understanding that when Ben Johnson came in, it's not like he was coming in and only had 5 or 6 games of experience. He had a full year of the NFL underneath his belt. And when Ben Johnson came in, I'm not saying that Clint Kubiak's going to get fired or anything like that, but it's a year of development. So what if you're going to be bad? Your defense is horrible. You're more than likely going to trade Max Crosby, whether it's before the season starts in a couple weeks here or at some point during the season before the trade deadline. And your offensive line is better. You spent a ton of money on it. What's the point of having Kirk Cousins back there if you spent all this money on the offensive line to protect your young quarterback? Have him play with the starters for of the final preseason game. Let him get that experience and see what that looks like. Make your decision. Let Mendoza start. There's nothing wrong with him starting. There's no reason why he shouldn't be starting. You're just hampering him and holding him back.
1: Last night on ESPN television, Fernando Mendoza spoke to Laura Rutledge after he was out there on the field. This is Mendoza.
5: Please do. And please tell Mr. Buck I say hello.
6: Oh, we love it. There you go.
5: Oh, of course. I mean, he's a legend, you know. I think Mr. Buck needs some more love because, I mean, Mr. Aikman's already, you know.
6: Well said, Fernando. You nailed it.
5: Thank you. God bless.
6: Back to you guys.
7: See, there it is. Back to Mr. Buck. That's the stuff. I mean,
2: this guy.
7: He is.
1: This guy. Who are you saying this guy to?
2: Mendoza.
1: Ooh. Okay, all right.
2: Mendoza.
1: I thought you were going after Joe Buck.
2: And I
1: like Joe Buck.
2: I love Joe Buck. I think Joe Buck gets a bad rap.
1: I think so too. I think he's funny. I think he gets it. I think he's awesome.
2: I think he hates all of your teams equally.
1: Yeah, of course. I mean, that's the dumbest thing ever. That whole thing, like, you don't like my team because you're calling the game and my team lost. Okay. Yeah,
2: there's all only right. One team he hates. It's the Cubs.
1: Yeah. I mean, he called Cardinals games for
2: that's my point.
1: Decades. Yeah. And his father is a Hall of Famer calling Cardinal games.
2: That's my point. Like,
1: I understand it, but I think even he, when the Cubs were in the 2016 World Series, I think he thought that was a cool thing
2: that
1: the Cubs were there.
2: Of course
7: he
2: did.
7: I'll take that. We'll take the love from Fernando Mendoza, and he says all the right things. Sometimes it's very vanilla, I think he represents himself really, really well.
8: What a refreshing personality he is.
7: Yeah.
1: What a backhanded compliment. He's very vanilla.
2: I mean, I don't even think that's a compliment. That's not a compliment. Being vanilla is not a good thing.
1: I mean,
2: I don't think it is. Everybody wants something with the vanilla. No one just gets, people that get vanilla, you always get something on the vanilla.
1: I don't.
2: Well, that's the least surprising thing in the world. You've got two flavors. It's like teriyaki and sweet and sour. That's it.
1: What do you mean two flavors?
2: That's the only flavors you get.
1: No, I mean, I think vanilla ice cream is underrated. I think vanilla is very, very good on its own.
2: I think vanilla is just a vehicle for other flavors.
1: No, that's like...

0: I think you're being nice and polite.
1: As soon as you're named a starter, that stuff goes away.
0: Dude, you can't do the misters?
1: No.
0: Once you're the starter, is that why he's the backup?
1: Yeah.
0: And those are the backup because he's handing out misters?
1: As soon as you're named the starter, you've got enough respect to, you can just call him Buck and Aikman. You call him Buck
0: Joe?
1: And Aikman. Yeah,
0: Troy?
1: No, just call him Buck and Aikman.
0: Joe or Troy?
1: That's fine.
0: Could either of those work?
1: That's fine.
0: You can always join the show at 310-840-4910. Excuse me. Blackie Abdallah here on Westwood One Sports. Thank you. And the Westwood One Sports app. There's a franchise quarterback talking in a way that we've never heard him speak before. What does that mean for his future and that team? We'll explain that coming up next. This summer, the DraftKings Sports app is now available in all 50 states.
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0: Hey, it's Black.
1: And Abdallah.
0: Labor Day weekend is here, and so is football.
1: That's right, Black. Friends, great food, tailgates, and game day traditions are back.
0: And let's be honest, Abdallah, for some people, it may include marijuana. But if you're getting high, don't get behind the wheel.
1: That's right. There are a lot of misconceptions about marijuana. 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Research shows that it's simply not true. Research shows that marijuana impairs motor skills, lane tracking, and cognitive functions.
0: Other studies state that THC in marijuana also hurts a driver's ability to multitask, a critical skill needed behind the wheel.
1: Look, friends, law enforcement is out there calling penalties, and they can tell when you're high.
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7: This is Black and Abdallah on Westwood One Sports. 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
8: Teams around the NFL have been holding joint practices ahead of their preseason games this weekend. Cincinnati has been hosting Chicago throughout the week, so the Bears and the Bengals have been practicing together. Both teams were out there yesterday. Joe Burrow has recently been speaking in a way that we haven't heard him speak before about his future, about the team. Take a listen to Joe Burrow on the urgency to win now.
9: I'm trying to put it out into the world. I'm trying to manifest it. I'm trying to show our guys the urgency that I have and that I want us to have as an organization to go and make it happen. You can keep pushing it down the road, or you can talk about it now and say this is the year. And you know, I'm tired of saying next year, next year, next year. This is it. Your life is too short to keep pushing things down the road, and I'm trying to instill some urgency and some intensity in everybody to go and be great every day and try to go make it happen.
8: Joe Burrow yesterday. I think a lot of people read that as this is it for Burrow and the Bengals. If they don't win now, he's going to try and force his way out of Cincinnati.
10: Yeah, that's what I've been saying all offseason, that this could come to a head after this season. And it all kind of depends on how it looks, right? You know, you've got a guy who has been injured often, who takes a lot of hits because the Bengals refuse to address the offensive line. And it's partly Joe Burrow's doing, right? Like, when you go to ownership and you say, take care of everybody.
8: Yeah.
10: Well, how do you take care of everybody when there's salary cap? How do you take care of Joe Burrow? How do you take care of Jamar Chase? How do you take care of T. Higgins? How do you try to get something done with Trey Hendrickson when you eventually have to get rid of him? And then how do you add Dexter Lawrence? And then how do you take care of everybody, Joe? And then also your offensive line. Like, you can't. You just can't. And so you have to make certain sacrifices. And it seems like the Bengals have made sacrifices on their defense and their offensive line. And it has hurt, literally, Joe Burrow because he can't stay healthy. And they can't get to the playoffs a lot of years. They can't get to the Super Bowl. And this is another year where you see a situation where in this division, it is probably going to come down to the Ravens and the Bengals. And the Ravens are the favorites to win the AFC. The Bengals look like a pretty good shot to have a wild card spot. And if it doesn't go the way that Joe Burrow wants it, whether he's hurt because of this offensive line, whether the defense fails again this year because he's got to go out there and try to put up 45 points a game every single week, then you might see a situation where Joe Burrow says enough is enough. I want out, because everybody knows that Joe Burrow is a top five quarterback in this league, and wasting years of Joe Burrow's health is ridiculous.
8: All right, so that's one way to look at it. I would also say it could also be a player that just sees the urgency of winning now without reading too deeply into the idea that he's going to ask for a trade if they don't win. Like, I understand. Your opinion this entire offseason with Cincinnati has been that. Absolutely. You're mm-hmm. right. I'm not here to say that that's a wrong opinion. We don't know at this moment. It could materialize 6 months from now, 7 months from now. Bengals don't make the Super Bowl. Offseason program kind of starts. The draft prep is in the air. Who knows? Maybe Ty Simpson. There's rave reviews of Ty Simpson as a backup throughout the season. Maybe Stafford misses a month and Ty Simpson's thrown into action and looks decent,
10: yeah,
8: but doesn't look over the top great, but looks like a player that you can win with, right?
10: Mm-hmm.
8: Who knows? Maybe those rumors start to pop up that Cincinnati would be willing to make a deal as long as they get draft capital and a quarterback back to send Joe Burrow to Los Angeles. I could see it. You know, and especially with Stafford, if we know, you know, before the NFL draft that Stafford's done playing, I think it's possible. I also think it's more of a statement from Burrow to those around him, right? Like, to your point, they've given Joe Burrow everything. Everything he's wanted, they've given. Was it necessarily smart to pay two wide receivers like number ones? Mm-hmm. Probably not. It's probably not smart. Joe Burrow wanted it, right? Like, the defense has been bad because they spend so much money offensively. Is that smart? Who knows? Maybe not. We don't really have an answer on that. I think mm-hmm. a balanced NFL team is the way to go. Look at Seattle. Look at some of the champions of the last couple of years. Like, I think people sleep on Kansas City. Kansas City's defense, when they've won Super Bowls, has dudes who get it done. High-paid star players, right? Like, so I feel like the Bengals have given Joe Burrow everything he wants. So I think this could also be more of a statement of urgency to the players that he's on the field with, and not necessarily a shot at ownership or the front office that they need more and they need. I think he needs the other players around him to show up and play well from week one.
10: Well, yeah.
8: Like, that's been the problem with Cincinnati. Even the years that he's been healthy, they sleepwalk until Halloween.
10: Mm-hmm.
8: Right? Like, the first month of the season, they're like 1-4. And then they have to battle all the way back all season long to get into wild card contention. So I feel like that's more of the urgency statement that Joe Burrow is trying to make here.
10: Yeah, look, earlier in the offseason, he made a comment that, you know, we've got more than enough here. We've got a great team, all this kind of stuff. He's saying all the right things. And I don't think it's simply just a fact that if they don't go to the Super Bowl, then he's going to want out. Like, I think it there's different ways to get to this point. I think if, you know, the offensive line continues to look bad, that's an issue. If the defense continues to play poorly, that's an issue. If everything is going right, if they're putting up big numbers offensively, if the defense comes around and they play well, if he's being protected and they're just simply not good enough and they lose in the playoffs, he's not going to ask out. Like, that's not what I'm saying. What yeah. I'm saying is he's going to ask out if he is getting his ass kicked week in and week out, like he has been the last couple years. If he walks onto the field down a touchdown every week, he's going to be pissed. If he gets a lead and then automatically it's given up, he's going to be pissed and he's going to want out. That's how it's going to go. That's what I'm saying. I'm not saying that if they're just in a battle with the Ravens and they lose, or they're in the playoffs in an AFC championship game and they lose simply because it, to the Bills, just simply because that's how it goes, he's not going to want out. But if it's the circumstances that of a game-to-game week that I'm talking about, that if he's just constantly getting beat up or constantly feeling like I got to put up 40 points every single week because these guys can't hold their weight, he's going to want out and go to a better team. And obviously, there's only one coach in that division that's still around that is a tenured head coach in the AFC North right now.
11: Yeah.
10: That's it. It's the Bengals. And so maybe it's a coaching change that happens for the Bengals.
11: Oh,
10: that
11: yeah,
10: keeps that, Joe Burrow around.
11: That could certainly be a statement towards Zach Taylor.
10: Yeah.
11: I could see that. Black and Abdallah here on Westwood One Sports and the Westwood One Sports app. You can always call or text the show at 310-840-4910. 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Here on Black and Abdallah, we love football. And throughout the summer, we've been counting down the days to the start of the NFL season. It's a segment we like to call the Summer of Football.
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20: I throw, you catch. It's not that hard, okay?
11: Seahawks Patriots open the season. You'll hear it on Westwood One Sports. You'll hear Super Bowl 61 in Los Angeles on Westwood One Sports. Abdallah, today we are 19 days away from the start of the NFL season.
10: We're in the teens.
11: 19 days away from the start of the NFL season. Today's feature and focus on the Summer of Football. We take a look at the NFL's top 100. Now, this list annoyed me throughout the summer, because I think some of the names, especially like number 69, Lamar Jackson, like, what are we talking about? Top 100 players, Lamar Jackson is 69th on the list. Patrick Mahomes is 18th on the list.
10: Come on, guys.
11: We have an update for you today. We have now gotten through the teens. We have number 11, and they will start to reveal the top 10 within the coming days. So it used to be a TV show on the NFL Network. Now they just put it out on social media. You get a name or two a day. Today they announced number 11. Now I do want to preference this. Abdallah, don't swear. I know you're heated on this topic. Number 11 is Drake May. The floor is yours.
10: Thank God it's not a TV show, because I would need a new TV, because things would be thrown at it if this was revealed on a TV show. I'm trying not to swear. It's not that Drake May's number 11 that is pissing me off, Chris.
11: Yeah.
10: Drake May was a few votes shy of winning an MVP last year.
11: Sure.
10: Now, this is voted on by what I assumed were ball knowers.
11: Well, they're players. They're ball players.
10: The players of ball.
11: Yes.
10: They're supposed to be the ball knowers. You and I are the idiots that talk about it.
11: Don't know anything.
10: For a living. We don't know.
11: Nerds.
10: I've never set foot on an NFL field. I mean, I've been on an NFL, NFL field.
11: I've seen you try and kick a field goal before.
10: I've never actually played in an NFL game.
11: You've tried to kick a field goal on the south end zone at Soldier Field. I've seen it.
10: I made it eventually, but it took a few tries.
11: With my eyeballs. I watched it.
10: But still, these are supposed to be ball players and ball knowers.
11: Ugh.
10: Now, Drake May is number 11.
11: Yep.
10: You said he is ahead of Patrick Mahomes at number 18.
11: Mahomes,
10: which
11: 18,
10: is ridiculous.
11: Drake May 11.
10: Okay.
11: Which we can assume in the top 10, the last two quarterbacks to be on the list will be Matthew Stafford and Josh Allen.
10: Which is fine.
11: That makes sense. Top 10 players? Yeah, sure.
10: They're better than Drake May.
11: Cool.
10: Number 16 is Ja'Marr Chase.
11: Okay.
10: Okay. Number 12 is Will Anderson.
11: Ooh.
10: Arguably one of the best defensive players in the NFL. He's the highest paid pass rusher in annual, per year, whatever it is. You cannot, there is no world. Value. There is no world. It's APY. I don't know what the Y stands for. Or AP year. Yeah, whatever. There is no world in any world, in any universe, Avengers universe, Rick and Morty universe, whatever it is. There's no universe where Drake May
11: multiverse
10: is better at his job than Will Anderson is better at his job. There's no world. Will Anderson will eat Drake May for lunch. This is insane. I don't care how the players voted on it. There needs to be a veto. Whoever made this list should have been like, guys, we can't put this out. I don't care if it's one place or 10 places or 5 places. Will Anderson should not be behind Drake May in any list other than a reverse alphabetical list, maybe, because M would come before A, going Z to A. That's the only list where Drake May should be ahead of Will Anderson.
11: Yeah.
10: This is ridiculous. Ridiculous.
11: Well, I mean, it adds to the conversation we've had for this NFL 100 list that's taken place this entire time. I mean, some of the names make no sense to why they've dropped, why they're up on the list so high. Like, this is not a commentary on Drake May saying that he can't play.
10: No.
11: He's not better than Patrick Mahomes.
10: He's not better than Ja'Marr Chase. Is
11: it
10: his
11: job?
10: He's
11: not better than Will Anderson.
10: He's not better than Will Anderson?
11: So it's, you know, popularity contest. It's he got votes for MVP last year.
10: These are the players. Will Anderson.
11: You would think that they would understand it a little bit better.
10: If I could take one player, I'm a Bears fan. We broadcast out of the great city of Chicago every single day. If I could take one player and take him off a team and put him on the Bears, it would be Will Anderson.
11: Okay. All
10: it
11: right.
10: would be Will Anderson.
11: All right.
10: Because of age. Like, Myles Garrett's great. I love Myles Garrett, but he's getting up there in age.
11: Wow. Like, Myles Garrett.
10: I'm not anti Myles Garrett.
11: Will Anderson's your pick.
10: I'm not anti Myles Garrett. Like, Matthew Stafford would be awesome over Caleb Williams, but Matthew Stafford's going to leave the league in a year or two. You know what I'm talking about?
11: Okay. All right.
10: Okay. Like, Will Anderson is a monster. He's a literal freak. Like, he's so, he should be in the top 10. This is insane.
11: Oh, I agree with that. And so that's the latest from the NFL 100.
10: I'm so mad.
11: You can call or text the show, 310-840-4910. I think that's a good question. Who's the one player you would want to add to your team? Now, like, you and Raj, you have Will Anderson. Raj, who would you add to your team? If you could pick anyone in the league, who would you pick to add to your team?
0: I mean, because like the common sense answer would be to say like Josh Allen or Matthew Stafford, you know, like a great quarterback. But
11: yeah.
0: I respect why Abdallah wants Will Anderson because he's a Will Anderson fan. He's an Alabama fan.
10: Roll Tide.
0: Roll Tide. So I will go with my CU Buffs and I will add a receiver for Bo Nix and a corner to play opposite Patrick Surtain at the same time because I will take my boy Travis Hunter. To come play.
10: That's a wise decision too, because
11: smart
10: age and all that kind of thing.
11: That's
10: you're factoring and all that stuff too. Yeah.
11: I thought for a second you were going to say Shedeur Sanders, but you went with Travis Hunter. Well done. Okay, yeah, that makes sense.
0: I don't even know if he'd be an outstiddy to be number two.
11: When you mentioned that, the first name that popped into my head was Josh Allen.
10: Wow.
11: Josh Allen.
10: So you're out on Caleb, right?
11: No.
10: Breaking
11: no,
10: news,
11: no,
10: everybody. Hit the sounder. Breaking news. Chris Black out on Caleb Williams.
11: You said that. You didn't let me finish. Josh Allen, Caleb Williams, two quarterback set. I'm running two quarterbacks out there. That's what I'm doing. A two quarterback
10: set. Look at the big brain on Ben Johnson.
11: Look at what we're doing here. We got two quarterbacks back there.
21: What's up?
11: That's right, Jackson Dart. You watch from the sidelines in the blue tent. Yeah, we're running two quarterbacks out there. One will be a running back, one will throw, and they'll mix it up. You'll never know who's doing what. That's the offense that I'm running with this fictional question.
10: I saw this today, and we were going through this before the show, and it refreshed as we were going through it, and I almost threw my computer.
11: Well, you know what's funny is like the behind the scenes, the conversation Abdallah and I were having was, hey, when will we get the top 10? And we're like, man, Mahomes is at 18. Have we seen Drake May yet? And so we're, you know, Abdallah's looking through the 40s, the 30s,
10: I just wanted 20s. To make sure like, that we hadn't
11: just
10: missed it.
11: To make sure that at some point, the good old Black and Abdallah show, we didn't miss something, right? And as he's doing it, they must have published go
10: like right at 11 a.m.
11: Right at 11 Eastern. And Abdallah goes, oh no.
10: And it was right under Will Anderson too. So like the extra rage.
11: He's like, you will not believe this.
10: Like they're just trying to rage bait me.
11: He's 11.
0: And it couldn't have been minutes after that. I get with them and I'm like, hey, what's up, guys? And it's like, Abdallah's hot today.
11: Abdallah's hot, man. Friday. Abdallah's hot though.
10: I'm so mad.
11: He's hot. It's Bleck and Abdallah here on Westwood One Sports and the Westwood One Sports app. So yeah, I mean, Drake May at 11 is ridiculous. Will Anderson's a better player. Patrick Mahomes is a better quarterback. And I agree with you. I think you can make the argument that Ja'Marr Chase is the best wide receiver in football.
10: Like,
11: so he should be ahead of Drake May as well.
10: Accountant, barista, news anchor, any job that Will Anderson would hold would be he'd be better at than Drake May. Any job.
11: How is he a better barista?
10: Any job Will Anderson would be better at than Drake May.
11: Okay.
10: Any job. Because he would instill the fear baristas and other stockbrokers other accountants.
11: He would scare people ordering.
10: Yes.
11: I think that.
10: What do you want? Everybody gets black coffee, whether you like it or not. I ain't making anything on that espresso machine.
11: I'll take it. I like my coffee black. No cream. No sugar either. Just the coffee.
10: Just the coffee.
11: That's what I want. It's Bleck and Abdallah here on Westwood One Sports. One of the NFL's biggest stars said the quiet part out loud. Hear it next.
7: Is Bucks QB Baker Mayfield excited for the season to start?
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7: This is Black and Abdallah on Westwood One Sports. 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
11: Teams around the NFL in the preseason. They say they get something out of the preseason games, but really they're trying to get the most out of these joint practices, which I feel like kind of started a handful of years ago. And then it really started to pick up steam where people, reporters, those who go to camp realize like this is when you get the good stuff during training camp, is when two teams are practicing and they've got ones on ones, 11 on 11, and they are running red zone. And like that's the action. That's what you want to watch. And so when we look at the way that this has kind of been handled, something that has taken place quite frequently here in the last week or so is there's a lot of fights. We've seen a lot of fights between different teams in these joint practices.
10: Yes.
11: Now, I don't clutch my pearls over it. It's football.
10: You got pearls?
11: I'm just saying, it's football.
10: Okay.
11: Guys are going to fight. It's not a big deal.
10: Yeah,
11: it's not anything to like pull away and have like a big arching opinion off of to say that this team's going to do this, that team's going to do that. It's they're dudes at camp fighting.
10: Mm-hmm.
11: Yeah, you shouldn't do it.
10: Grow up.
11: Coaches hate it because it wrecks what you're trying to get the work done.
10: Mm-hmm.
11: And that's why guys get kicked out of practice and whatever. And, you know, if you're throwing punches, ripping helmets off, in these fights, you're going to be thrown out of practice because that's what happens in a game.
10: The Saints and the Cowboys just got fined $500,000.
11: Yep.
10: Because of their like six fights in their practice the other day.
11: So is one of the NFL's biggest stars saying the quiet part out loud? Take a listen to Saquon Barkley talk about these joint practices.
8: I hate joint practices, to be honest. I think one day's good, but we play in a, you know, ego filled sport with a lot of men, and I'm all about just putting the work in. And when you do it the right way, it's good. But honestly, I'm not really a fan of joint practice. Just, you know, it's just more times than not, nothing good comes out of it. Like you get the when you have the work is good, but then you get the push in, the shove in, and someone says this about you, and I'm like, oh no, but I'm not that. You're this, and just like it's immature when we get to that level. I got to do a better job too, because I'm a little, you know, a little troublemaker sometimes, but I was good this week.
11: So you go, Saquon Barkley. He hates it. I understand that. That makes a lot of sense to me.
10: Yeah, look, it's fine. I think that we learned from the from about 10 minutes ago when I said that we were going over the NFL 100 that sometimes the ball players don't know ball. And I think that if you go over what the Eagles and the Patriots were doing in practice yesterday, that the Patriots defense might have won the day. And so maybe that's why Saquon Barkley is upset. And so, listen, Saquon.
11: I think that's back-to-back days that Jalen Hurts didn't look great.
10: A couple interceptions, yeah. Whatnot. I'm just reporting what I'm reading out of Patriots and Eagles joint practices. The point is this. When you're in a game and you want to practice the red zone drills, right? You're only in the red zone how many times in a game? A handful, 3-4 times maybe.
11: Oh,
10: especially
11: like
10: with your starters though. In a preseason game.
11: Oh, in a preseason game.
10: Once,
11: not many, yeah.
10: Twice,
11: yeah.
10: If that. But in a joint practice, guys, all we're doing for the next 20 minutes are red zone drills. And we can do that 10 times if we want to. You can simulate anything you want to against a real defense. And so I'm sorry, Saquon, but you're wrong. You're wrong. How about you want to say, oh, we're men. We act like men. Don't fight. Act like guys that are making millions and millions of dollars and don't fight.
11: Yeah, I mean, they get chippy. Like, I get it. It's
10: you don't fight in the games.
11: No, but some do, and then you get thrown out.
10: How often does that happen, though?
11: I mean,
10: once or twice a year?
11: It has happened.
10: Okay.
11: It's a contact sport.
10: I understand that.
11: Like Saquon Barkley says, guys have egos. Guys chirp.
10: Grow up.
11: It happens. I just think, like, there's both sides of it makes sense, right? You get the work, but also the coaches, like, there was a time where the preseason games used to actually matter a little bit. Now, they didn't matter for standings, but they used to play starters in the preseason, so you got your work in the preseason, and that's completely gone away.
10: Mm-hmm.
11: So, I mean, like last night, yeah, Brock Purdy was out there for, like, a series. Okay. But, like, you used to get starters. It used to be you played a half, you played into the third quarter. And then, like, the final game, you ran one series, and then you didn't play at all.
10: But last,
11: like, they used to run the starters in the preseason, and that was the work. So they've just changed where the work is taking place.
10: Yeah, but last week you had Bryce Young for the Panthers go out there for three series. They had three and outs. It was horrible. Canales pulled the guys, and it was like, we didn't get anything done.
11: No, I know.
10: In joint practice,
11: sure,
10: you can simulate everything you want to. The preseason, for that preseason game, for their offense was a waste.
11: Well, that's why I've always said the NFL Network should just air these joint practices. People would watch it.
10: Yeah.
11: I would watch 30 minutes of, you know, Eagles, Patriots, red zone drills, ones-on-ones.
10: Yeah.
11: Like that would work for me. It's Buck and Abdallah here on Westwood One Sports. Time for the NHTSA play of the day. 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And law enforcement can tell if you're driving high. 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Let's go back to last night. Fernando Mendoza out there for the Raiders. Picked off for six.
9: 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Wood as the rookie. 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Pick six.
11: Wade Woodaz with the pick six for the Houston Texans. And that's our NHTSA play of the day. 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
10: Yeah, Fernando Mendoza. Wish he would have not thrown that ball that way. I'll see myself out.
11: Wow. That is something. On a Friday... Holy cow. How about that? Adam Abdallah. That's it. That's all he's got for us. The other day, Raj, he was on fire. That was something.
12: That's it.
11: I'm like taken aback by that. That was so bad. That was brutal. You deserve the Always Sunny music for that. Wow. That's incredible.
12: Yeah, I know.
11: How long were you thinking about that?
12: Just during the highlight.
11: Okay. All right.
12: Yeah, just during the highlight.
11: Because if you wrote that down like 2 hours ago, I was going to say.
12: Last night? No. I just thought about it during the highlight.
11: That's outstanding. It's Black and Abdallah here on Westwood One Sports. We have good news from the electrical substation. That's right. 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

0: is Black and Abdallah on Westwood One Sports. Here's Chris Black and Adam Abdallah.
1: That's right, live from Chicago, it's Black and Abdallah. How about this, Abdallah? We have good news from the electrical substation. You know, the electrical substation that the conspiracy theorists and everyone thinks is haunting the San Francisco 49ers. All the injuries, yeah, all the, you know, in the background at the practice facility. The 49ers are trying to conduct training camp and practice, and in the background lurking, getting bigger, getting closer. In the background, each and every piece of video, every photo that you see, the electrical substation is there, haunting the San Francisco 49ers. We have good news from the substation.
2: Yeah.
1: This is fantastic. 49ers tight end George Kittle is ahead of schedule in his recovery, and he has a legitimate chance to play in the opener in Australia. How about that?
2: Yeah, it's good for him. I think that, you know, it's how ahead of schedule is he? He was supposed to miss a few couple weeks of the season. I think that this is, you know, once you get over there and you get moving, maybe it's why they're trying to get some of their guys over there a week early, you know?
1: But he's not there already.
2: No. I'm saying that, like, the reason that you go over early is they're trying to get adjusted to the time schedule, all this other stuff.
1: Yeah, also, they're going to go a week early.
2: They've got a bunch of guys that are injured, and once you get up in the air, all that inflammation inflames a little more.
1: Okay, all right. I was going to say, that doesn't necessarily help.
2: It doesn't. No, that's what I'm saying. So you get over there a week early. After all that inflammation comes back up, it deflames a little bit. Inflammation deflames a little bit.
1: Yeah, and, I don't think you're a medical expert. I don't think that's how that works.
2: I mean, I can't even say I dropped out of medical school. I didn't even attend to medical school,
1: no.
2: Much to the chagrin of my dad. Is this good news? Yeah, it's obviously good news for them. It's obviously, George Kittle's an amazing player. He's a great player. Of course, this is good news for them. It's good news for the 49ers. Good news for Brock Purdy. He gets another weapon back. The question is, how long is he going to be able to stay healthy? How long is this team going to be able to get all of their weapons on the field at the same time? We talked about this with Raj yesterday and over under. How many games are you going to get a complement of these full players of all of their weapons on the field at the same time? I think he set it at 5.5.
1: Yep.
2: And we both went under and said under 5.5 that you would get all of your weapons on the field at the same time.
1: Brock Purdy played last night, so you had a starting quarterback out there last night for the 49ers as they had their preseason game. They won 41-17 over the Chargers. Christian McCaffrey did not play. Obviously, George Kittle did not play. They have so many injuries to their offensive side of the ball. That's why, like, the jokes continue to happen. Now, whether or not the conspiracy theories are true, if you believe it, if the electrical substation really has any effect.
2: I saw something that said that it didn't.
1: Well, I do think there's people out there pointing to the practice schedule and habits of the 49ers to why they continue to get hurt each and every year.
2: Yeah, like
1: they go harder than other teams.
2: Listen, there was a finding out by Pablo Torre.
1: Oh, that's what he did?
2: He does like to find things out, and there was like a mini finding out of like the amount of electromagnetic pulses or whatever that are emitted by the substation. That someone went and did like a test. And yeah, they're elevated. It's an elevated level, but it's not an amount that would necessarily trigger any sort of alarm that like the body couldn't handle.
1: Yeah.
2: That would, you know, result in injury or result in added tension to your ligaments or your joints or anything. It's elevated, but it's nowhere near the threshold where it's alarming for humans to, because it was saying like, listen, everything that's around us, your phone, your computer, your laptop, your TV, your camera, everything emits electromagnetic waves. The substation emits a lot more.
1: You like, actually did a lot of research on this.
2: I just watched a video, dude. It's not that in depth. Right. I watched one 5-minute video.
1: So I was gonna say,
2: and now I'm an expert. Listen, maybe if I watch enough videos, I could become a doctor. I think that's how it works now.
1: If you read enough Wikipedia pages, you could.
2: I think WebMD, I think that's how it works now, right? I think anybody can just become a doctor. And
1: that's so offensive to doctors.
2: Listen.
1: Great listeners of the Black and Abdallah show. Abdallah's just saying that anyone can do it. Come on.
2: They hand out doctorates all over the place. Isn't that?
1: It's a little different.
2: Oh, those aren't real doctors. Those aren't real doctors. When they make a speech.
1: Sometimes they are.
2: And you become a doctor. Aren't real doctorates.
1: The honorary ones. I don't think that's quite the same.
2: Oh, I don't think I'll ever get one of those either.
1: No.
2: So it's not enough to actually warrant it. However, the proof is in the injuries. These guys keep getting injured. And the 49ers, maybe it is their practice habits. Maybe it's the timing of their practices. Maybe it's the amount that they're practicing. Or maybe it's just the fact that they just keep signing guys that are often injured. Like, maybe don't sign Mike Evans because he's old and keeps getting hurt. I don't know. He's a great wide receiver. Don't get me wrong. Hall of Famer. But that's your answer?
1: Did you also see the video going around from the San Francisco trainer who is taping up McCaffrey's leg? Did you see that video? Where it's like he taped up essentially the entire leg. The entire leg. Full tape job all the way up. And it's like, dude, I know they're professional athletes, but it's like, he's never healthy.
2: No. No.
1: And a lot of that stuff is precautionary, like I understand, but it's just funny, it goes along with the conversation online of people pointing out that the 49ers always deal with injuries and that they always are dealing with something where there's a substation lurking in the background, and people are questioning whether or not that has an effect on the San Francisco 49ers.
2: No, absolutely. And I think that, you know, the more this goes on, The more guys get hurt, the more people are going to believe this conspiracy theory, for sure.
1: So are you? So if we went back to San Francisco, we were there for the Super Bowl. Raj and I were willing to send you down to Santa Clara for the electrical substation to scout it out, to take tests, to be there. We were willing to support your cause to go do that. And you chickened out. You didn't want anything to do with the electrical substation.
2: I didn't chicken out. There was no chickening out. You guys are bad friends, and you don't value my life. It's as simple as that.
1: No, I value your life.
3: You just gave us all this
2: information. We don't know the long-term effects yet.
3: Completely safe. Completely safe.
2: No, no, no. We don't know the long-term effects. No one has studied the long-term effects yet. No one knows the long-term effects of the substation. No one knows the long-term effects of these data centers. No one knows the long-term effects of these anythings. We haven't been long enough into the future to know these things yet. You might be safe now, but I don't know what's going to happen 20 years from now. I don't know what's going to happen 30 years from now. We don't know what the long-term effects of these things are. We don't know yet. You guys are bad friends. That's what it is. You guys don't know.
1: First of all, the electrical substations, this is not a new concept.
2: Hmm?
1: People have lived near electrical substations for years.
2: Not well.
1: You don't know that.
2: I'm going to assume.
1: But like you're acting as if this is a new thing.
2: I'm going to assume they don't live well.
1: Are you sure you're not near an electrical substation?
2: I know I'm not near an electrical substation.
1: You could be.
2: I'm not. We've looked it up. There are many all over the place. Electrical substation, Chicago. Let's see.
3: He's acting like, you know, his hamstring was just going to fall off the bone.
1: I know, right?
3: Like the video on our YouTube.
2: You never know, man. I'm just saying. Yeah, I don't live anywhere near one.
1: Okay. All right. Just make sure you don't. It's Black and Abdallah here on Westwood One Sports. So two preseason games last night. 49ers beat the Chargers 41-17. Raiders beat the Texans. I thought that Mendoza did not look good. Doesn't mean he should not be starting. He should be the starter for the Raiders. Doesn't matter. Even when you don't look good and you throw a pick six, you should be out there as the starter for the team. You're the number one pick. That's the way you should start your season and develop the quarterback.
2: Yeah, well, what do people expect? That the first overall pick's going to go out there and not make any mistakes? That just because every time Mendoza goes out there and he throws an interception or gets sacked, the answer is going to be, see, he should have, Cousins needs to be. If your answer to the question is Kirk Cousins, you're asking the wrong question. Simple as that. Like, what are we doing here? If you think that the Raiders are going to be better with Kirk Cousins, then you're asking the wrong questions. If you're telling me that, okay, they have a horrible offensive line, and that, okay, that they don't have weapons or they don't have a good coach, then they shouldn't have drafted him. They shouldn't have.
1: Yeah.
2: You should have drafted an offensive lineman. You should have drafted defensive linemen. You shouldn't have drafted a quarterback when you had all these other holes to fill. But they went out and they spent a lot of money on their offensive line. They already have Genty. They've got Bowers. They've got decent weapons. They have Crosby on their defense. Their defense is going to be bad, and they're going to get rid of Crosby at some point anyway. They're going to trade him. But the point is, they have the structure and the coach there on offense. there's no reason to not start him and deal with the growing pains, because you're going to be bad this year anyway, even with Cousins. If everyone is assuming that at a certain point, you're going to put in Mendoza, whether it's week 5 or week 6 or week 8, because you're already out of it, why not just do it week 1 if you think the reason is going to be because you're already out of it?
1: It's Buck Amdahl here on Westwood One Sports. Tonight, NFL preseason, 7 Eastern, NFL Network, Jets and Steelers. 7:30 Eastern, the Panthers and the Jags. And then also 9 Eastern, Packers at Broncos, NFL Network for that game. And I know Raj will be excited because Bo Nix will be out there for the Denver Broncos. It's Buck Amdahl here on Westwood One Sports and the Westwood One Sports app. You can always call and text the show, 310-840-4910. Text from the 251, all text Friday. Happy Premier League opening weekend. Yes. How about that, Raj? Soccer is back. Match week one starts today in the Premier League.
3: Is this the Premium La Liga? Is that the one that's starting? The Premium La Liga?
1: Premium La Liga.
2: This is the Bundesliga.
1: Is that really what you're doing there,
2: the
1: Raj?
2: Bundesliga.
3: The Premium La Liga?
1: Now, first of all, Raj, we know that you got swept up in World Cup fever.
2: You did.
1: You were all about it. You were like the TV reporter.
4: And one thing about Bosnia, I could not point out where it is on a map.
1: Yeah, she couldn't point out Bosnia on a map. Or you enjoyed the Erling Haaland song. Yep.

0: He was the star of the World Cup, or how about this, for the World Cup final. Do you remember how inspirational Tom Cruise was standing on the pitch talking to the world before the most important match to be played?
1: So as we gather for one final chapter, let us celebrate a tournament that brought the world together. Let us celebrate each other. This is football. This is unity. And this is greatness.
0: This is football. This is unity.
2: This is greatness.
0: This is greatness.
2: It was the second man. Raj found out that Freddie LA7 was fake.
0: That phony
2: account. It sucked the joy out of his life.
3: My spirit.
0: I agree. So Raj, with match week one here, the start of the European professional season.
3: Is that the same as the Premium La Liga?
0: Yeah. Yes. We found a quiz.
2: Yeah.
0: We need to get you a team.
2: We need to get you
0: on board.
2: Raj, we got to find you a team. Chris and I both have teams. I'm a Manchester City fan.
0: Chris is a Manchester United fan. Yep.
2: They both start the season this weekend. Chris's team starts on Saturday. Mine team starts on Sunday. Today, you've got Arsenal against Coventry, a team that was just promoted. Arsenal won the league last year. They're probably going to win it this year.
0: They're good.
2: Yeah, because they're really good. Yeah, they're really good. Yeah, they are.
3: I can promise you that won't be my team. If I'm going to pick a team,
2: okay. Let the quiz decide.
3: Where'd you find the quiz?
2: So this is on The Athletic. It is which Premier League club should you follow this season? There are 10 questions. Raj, are you ready?
0: Okay, Raj.
3: I'm ready.
0: Here we go.
3: I'm ready.
2: We're going to fire these off to you fast. Okay. What do you like in a soccer club? Or just what do you like in a team in general? An international giant, one that is tied to the local community, a team on the rise, or an underachiever? You love those rare upsets.
3: Let's go underachiever. Why not?
2: So we're going to go underachiever. All right.
0: Underachiever.
2: What style of play do you like clubs to have? A full-out attack with little regard for defending, lots of passing between players as they patiently try and unlock the opposition, a more balanced approach and looking to counterattack, or focused on defending and keeping the opposition at bay?
3: God, this feels like those, like, what Disney princess are you quizzes.
2: Yep, it is. It's 100% that.
3: Pretty much. I'm going to go with the who cares about defense, all offense, so that I can maybe watch
2: attack.
3: A one-game.
2: Yeah, full out attack. You're definitely not going to be an Arsenal fan.
0: That's a fun team to watch.
2: What do you think about clubs spending lots of money on player transfers and wages? More than happy with it. It's necessary in the modern game. Fine with it, but ideally some academy players are used to. That's the minor leagues, essentially. Don't like it, but accept it's part of the modern game. Can't stand it. Clubs should totally focus on using homegrown talent.

0: stand out but a little more understated. White or black, the more basic, the better. And a mixture of all of the above, the busier, the better.
1: I think you're a busy boy.
2: Look at the flag over my shoulder.
0: Yeah, the busier, the better.
2: The busier, the better.
1: Busier,
0: the busier, the better.
1: I think Raj is a busy boy.
0: How important is a club winning trophies to you? It's all that matters. All you do is win. It's important for sure, but it's not the end all be all. It's a nice bonus, but doesn't change much for you. It doesn't matter. Football is about the collective enjoyment.
2: Let's throw the algorithm off because everything would follow the trend that I shouldn't care about championships. So let's say it's the only thing that matters and see
1: all
2: what
1: right.
2: happens.
1: That's all that matters. All right. That.
0: How Good important pick. Is a club's history to you? Important, but care more about the present. Hugely important. A club without history is nothing. Not too fussed up about a club's history. Care more about creating history in the here and now.
2: Ooh. Well, for a person whose best player he saw in his franchise history was Carmelo Anthony until Jokic came around, I'm going to say it's not all that important. So
0: not
2: let's say, let's
0: important.
2: Make it about the here and now.
0: Make it about the here and now. Okay. Which of these has the most, excited you about the World Cup?
1: On this quiz?
2: Say, how many are there?
0: Three. I said 10.
2: Right.
0: Which of these
2: Tiana,
0: has you
2: am
0: most
2: I Rapunzel? Like what's going to spit out here?
0: Which of these most excited you about the World Cup? Seeing the world's best players delivered, the thrilling knockout stage matches, smaller teams digging deep and overperforming, or the real underdog stories?
2: Man, World Cup of Soup isn't an answer. Give me
0: no,
2: the underdog.
0: It wasn't, unfortunately.
2: Thing.
0: The underdog?
2: Yeah, sure.
0: Okay, underdog. Two more questions. What gives you spine tingling emotions during
2: more.
0: A game?
1: Two more.
0: A thumping what gives you spine tingling emotions during a game? A thumping victory and the release of joy at the end? Easy. A last minute winner from a homegrown player? The roar at kickoff or the whole crowd singing in unison?
2: Singing. Yeah, I like that
1: singing
2: part.
1: Is good.
2: That
0: and
1: part
0: finally,
1: yeah.
0: What kind of manager do you like? Someone with a win-at-all-cost mentality, someone focused on a team style of play, someone looking to build a project, or someone who will promote players from the academy?
2: Hmm. Well, Mike Shanahan, Sean Payton, they're win-at-all-cost guys, so I'm going to be a win-at-all-cost guy.
0: All right, and your answer is... Oh, gross. Your Premier League team is... Everton.
1: Oh, I would have guessed that. As we were going through, I was like, Raj is going to get Everton.
0: The People's Club, historic team playing in a shiny new stadium. Their fans will be dreaming of that elusive trophy this season.
1: All right. Raj, Everton's fans boycotted recently.
0: Yeah, oh,
2: we're going to win the premium.
1: They staged walkouts. They're so frustrated with management that they had a boycott. They walked out of matches last year.
2: Oh, boy. We're going to win the premium La Liga, and we're all going to have orange slices and Rice Krispie treats, and it's going to be great.
1: I'll give you this credit, Raj. It's a team that at least has history.
0: Yeah, enjoy Everton.
1: It's not a terrible kit.
0: Yeah.
1: Jersey for you, Raj.
0: Yeah,
1: not a terrible jersey.
0: It's a good kit. Good kit.
1: So, okay, all right. Now we're ready for match week one. Raj has a team, Everton. How about that? Look at that. Okay, if someone wanted to know, Everton really, what's the best comparison in
2: like an NFL comparison?
1: The NFL for Everton.
0: Oh, man. They're not the Browns. I mean, they're
1: a little Jetsy.
2: Sorry, Cleveland.
0: Yeah, they're a little Jetsy. I would say they're
1: Jetsy,
0: a little Jetsy.
1: The Jets have
2: so
1: a history.
2: Better.
0: Yeah,
1: yeah,
0: but their fans hate the ownership, where
2: he's like, "I hate my team." I hate this
1: team. It's Everton seems to me like the Jets,
0: little Jetsy, yeah,
1: little Jetsy. All right, there you go, Raj. Now you can participate.
2: Right,
1: match week one, the first game's today, and then the rest of the weekend.
2: Mm-hmm. Keep me posted who wins. All right,
1: yeah, we will. And just so you know, Raj, it's the longest regular season in sports.
0: Oh yeah,
1: so this will be going on until Memorial Day. So best of luck to you.
2: Yeah, all right. Well, maybe by the end they'll score two goals.
1: Yes.
2: That'd be great.
1: Yes, they will.
0: Maybe Everton will.
1: A week ago, Raj asked us a question about a team's quarterback, and we gave firm answers. Will we change our minds when he asks the same question today? 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
22: This is Black and Abdallah on Westwood One Sports. Here's Chris Black and Adam Abdallah.
0: That's right, live from Chicago, it's Black and Abdallah each and every day. Now it's time to go on out to Parts Unknown. That's where we find Raj Sharon. It's time to talk to Raj for Fill in the Blank.
23: And the next question comes from the line of Raj Sharon with Westwood One. Please proceed.
0: Please proceed on a Friday. Fill in the Blank with Raj. What's up, Raj?
24: What's up, fellas? I love it when we get the opportunity to ask the exact same question. Like during over-under, there was like a near month stretch where every week it was over-under, 1 week until LeBron makes a decision. You know, I like that. And we have the opportunity to lead off today with the exact same question that I gave you guys a week ago. It's a double love blank. It. But I wonder if your mind has been changed after what you saw last night. Here you go, Abdallah. The quarterback who gives the Raiders the best chance to win a game right now is blank. They should be starting blank. Adam A. Abdallah.
1: I'm not going to change my answer from last week. The QB that gives the Raiders the best chance to win is Kirk Cousins, but they should be starting Mendoza. I mean, Cousins doesn't make that mistake yesterday, that pick six. He doesn't. He's not late over the middle. He's just not. He doesn't make that mistake.
0: Okay.
1: Cousins doesn't throw that interception. And that's why he gives it. He doesn't make that mistake. They were losing by, they gave up what? 17 points in the first half? How many points in the first half? And then Aiden O'Connell came all the way back. That doesn't mean that Mendoza should not be starting. If the Raiders had to win a game today, Cousins is the better quarterback right now. Doesn't mean that Mendoza shouldn't be starting.
0: Raj, I believe my answer last week was Mendoza gives the Raiders the best chance to win and he should be starting. I will stick with that same answer because I still feel the same. What Abdallah said there, like quarterbacks throw interceptions. To say that Kirk Cousins doesn't throw that pick, he could certainly throw that pick. Go back 2 years ago, 2024, Kirk Cousins, 18 touchdowns, 16 interceptions.
1: Okay.
0: He can throw that pick.
1: He could.
0: So there's no guarantee he won't. You need to develop the young guy. I think the young guy is the best chance. He's also more mobile, which I think the Raiders could use. So I'm going to stick with my answer from last week. Mendoza gives them the best chance, and also he should be the starter. And then, like, if you play it forward, Mendoza, what if by the end of October, things start really picking up, right? You got to start them at the start then.
1: Mm-hmm.
0: So I'm going to keep the answer the same.
24: All right, fellas, we got a double shot of double blanks. Another double blank with our second question. Joe Burrow, blank, win a Super Bowl in blank. A lot of creative opportunities here with this answer, Chris Black. Joe Burrow, blank, win a Super Bowl in blank.
0: Joe Burrow will not win a Super Bowl in Cincinnati. That's my fill in the blank. Even if they're really good this year, they're not going to be the team that wins the Super Bowl. So has the best opportunity for the Bengals to get it done, pass them by? I think it's possible. So I will say Joe Burrow will not win a Super Bowl in Cincinnati.
1: Yeah. Joe Burrow will not win a Super Bowl in Cincinnati. I agree with you. I'm trying to pick a team that he could go to and win a Super Bowl with.
0: Got
1: to
0: pick a team, man.
1: Yeah, I know. Joe Burrow will win a Super Bowl in, I'm just going to say Los Angeles. I'm not going to say which Los Angeles. I'm just going to say Los Angeles.
24: Okay, you went in big. Chargers. I thought for sure Abdallah, like the one I thought he was going to for sure say is Joe Burrow could win a Super Bowl in anywhere else but Cincinnati. Like I thought it was something like that is where Abdallah was going to go.
1: No, I'm just going to say Los Angeles.
0: Wow.
24: Okay.
0: So you're saying he could win a Super Bowl this year in Los Angeles?
1: No, he's not winning
0: with
1: this
0: the Bengals.
1: Year. He's not winning this year. No. He's not winning this year. I doubt that.
24: Subtopic. While we're on that, real quick, just a bonus question.
0: Yeah.
24: Let's say the LA Chargers pick up the phone today and call the Cincinnati Bengals and just offer a straight up Justin Herbert for Joe Burrow trade. Who says no?
1: Probably Harbaugh.
2: Yeah.
0: You know, I know that Burrow has accomplished more, but I could understand a team thinking that Herbert could be better. You know what I'm saying? So it is possible that the Chargers are the ones that are like, no, we're good. We got our guy.
1: Mm-hmm.
0: We like what we have here. We love his personality.
1: We just need him to stay. We just need an offensive line that can stay healthy for more than 3 weeks.
0: I think that's certainly possible.
1: Yeah.
0: So that's how I'm going to answer it.
24: I went with that one. Since you brought
1: I mean, their
24: Los
1: ages
24: Angeles.
1: Are comparable, too. So yeah. It's not like you're getting a...
0: I mean, Burrow's a better player. He's accomplished more.
1: Yeah.
0: But
1: you're not actually getting, like... It's not like a 29-year-old versus, like, a 24-year-old. You know, it's 29 and 28. Like, it's not that big of a difference.
0: You're not trading Jalen Brown for Paul George. You see what I'm saying? You know what I mean? Like,
24: right.
0: Like you're...
24: So it becomes a question of upside. If you're LA, is Burrow better? Does it give you more upside? He's actually won a playoff game.
0: I think Herbert stays healthier.
1: I think he's getting hurt in both places. I think both quarterbacks are getting hurt in both places. They equally have offensive line problems. The same
24: right,
1: offensive
24: guys,
1: line problems.
24: Next up, I appreciate you guys humoring me with my bonus question. All right, next up on Fill in the Blank. In lieu of what we heard earlier from Saquon Barkley and fights all across the NFL, joint practices should... blank. Adam Abdallah, joint practices should blank.
1: Be mandatory.
0: Oh.
1: I think every team should have to do them. I think that you should have to do at least one before a preseason game because then you could do what Chris wants and televise them. Because then you could, because if you're not going to play your starters in the preseason game and then you're screwing fans out of money because you have to pay full price for these games. If you're a season ticket holder, if you're going to these games, like these joint practices are beneficial despite what Saquon Barkley thinks. They're more beneficial than these games for your starting players. Maybe not for the guys that are trying to make the roster, trying to make practice squads, trying to get spots on other teams because other teams are watching these games to try to get an eye on other players. But for your starters that are going to be on the field week one, the joint practices are more beneficial. So I think you should have to do one a year.
0: My answer will be, and Abdallah kind of said this in his answer, my answer would be joint practices should be televised. Joint practices should be televised. Let us watch it. That's the good stuff. Right? Like we're watching the preseason games. That's not the good stuff. Let's watch. Let's see the joint practices. It should be televised. We should be able to watch the joint practices. Come on. That's the answer.
24: All right, guys. Gosh, I'm just like envisioning like going to these coaches. You will have mandatory joint practices.
1: I think they would want it. I think they would go for it.
0: And it's on TV too.
24: No, and like the league schedules it, like you don't even get to choose. Like, I'm going to call my coaching buddy up in this place and we're going to, no. Here you go.
0: Think about this marketing idea, joint practice weekend. Joint practice weekend.
1: Back
0: you can watch
1: together,
0: it all.
1: Together.
0: Yeah.
24: How about joint practice schedule reveal? Find out who your team will be practicing about and against and when.
1: I mean, listen, half these teams.
0: I love that.
1: Half these teams charge to go to training camp.
0: Think about
1: you could charge extra to go to the joint practices.
0: Raj, you and I, we just created two more dates on the NFL calendar for them to promote.
24: There you go.
1: Somewhere Roger Goodell just got an itch.
24: Honestly, you could put them in the stadiums and sell tickets. You could.
1: Yeah. Oh, yeah.
24: You could. Yeah. All right, guys, we talked about the electrical substation earlier today. We know about the 49ers. By the way, you can mention a player who's maybe not even injured here, but I want to know, in your opinion, we'll start with you, Black, the 49ers player on the roster whose health is the most important is blank.
0: I like how you say player, so I can't say Shanahan.
24: I did write player.
0: Yep.
24: I did write player.
0: I will say the player whose health is most important for the 49ers is Brock Purdy. I think Purdy's still...
24: Even after how Mac Jones played last year?
2: Yeah, you can only live in the backup world for so long and survive seasons. So as long as Purdy stays healthy, I think that's the most important player for the 49ers.
1: It's Trent Williams.
24: And Abdallah was shaking his head on that one. What do you
1: say? It's Trent Williams. You can get by with Mac Jones. I've seen Shanahan get by with Jimmy Garoppolo, who's debating retirement, possibly coming out of retirement. Listen, Brock Purdy's fine. Mac Jones is fine. Brock Purdy's finer, for lack of a better word. But it's Trent Williams. That's who it is. And once you lose start losing your offensive line, nobody's healthy. Nobody's good.
2: It's my guy.
24: No love for CMC. No love for Kittle.
1: You almost took him out.
24: No love for Evans, Debo.
1: No. Sorry.
24: All right, guys. And finally, kids are going back to school. Most are already back in. Most are. The date seems to move up earlier and earlier each year. And we have a member of this show that is not particularly fond of things in the world changing. He likes things the way that they once were. So this will be interesting as somebody who doesn't have kids in school, his perspective on things. Chris Black, your final fill in the blank question of the day. Kids should be going back to school on blank.
2: I'll give you a range. End of August.
1: Mm-hmm.
2: Right. I think you should
24: give a range, but okay.
2: Well, I would say, because I don't want to say you should go back the week of Labor Day. I know that a lot of schools on the East Coast do that. Different parts of the country, there's kids who are already in school and they've been in school for a couple of weeks. I think end of August is a nice landing spot for like the summer's over. Right? Like, because that's the key here. No one wants to go back to school, but you want to hold on to summer. And if you're bleeding the summer into September, I feel like that's a little late. So end of August. So like sometime from today's date, the 21st, till the end of the month. I think that makes a lot of sense.
1: The problem with saying Labor Day is always the first Monday in September. This year, that's September 7th. So having kids not go back to school until September 8th is a problem.
2: Sure.
1: Right? So I would say you're right. That first week of September, even if that means it's August 31st.
2: Yeah. I mean, of course, I don't like things that change. And, you know, is summer really what it used to be for kids?
3: I don't know. I was like, when is he going to say something that kids don't play outside anymore?
1: What's the deal with summer these days?
2: You guys tell me.
3: Like, where is it?
2: Kids are glued to the devices.
1: Kids are glued to their devices. They're not. They might as well be in a school building if they're going to be inside on these devices.
2: Are kids playing Ghost in the Graveyard anymore? Are they playing with their friends in the backyard? Are they playing in the sandlot? Are kids doing this?
24: One person's opinion as a parent of a 9-year-old, the kids don't play anymore and are only on devices thing is like very overstated. It is not as extreme as is made out. Like, not only my kid, but all my kids' friends, like all they want to do is go out and play.
2: So that's awesome.
24: And that's great. Now, when they're home, yes, they are on devices and stuff like that, but they still want to go out all the time.
2: When we were home, all we did was play video games.
24: Honestly, you nailed it. The iPad has replaced the Nintendo.
1: We played video games all the time.
2: But all I did was play Madden 95. Yeah. It was my favorite game.
24: Saturday morning, my daughter, can we go play? Can I go play with this friend? Can I go play with that? No. And we're like tired. Can you go play on your iPad for a little bit? No, I want to go out and play. And that's all her friends too. So, and this is what I have observed. So I think this narrative is like overstated. Do they go out on their own? That is different. Of like, remember we would all as kids go out on our own and just go get into stuff all day and be home by dark. That is different. Like, you kind of need to know where they're going to be and it's a little more supervised, but they're still outside playing a lot.
2: See, that's what I'm talking about. Mm-hmm. Americana, right? Like, you leave with your friends, you got a baseball mitt on a bat,
24: Americana, and then
2: you ride off on your bicycle and you come home for dinner.
24: Yeah, where were you outside in the summer?
1: I don't know. Out.
2: I was on the other side of town in a forest preserve making forts. I don't know.
24: Yeah. See,
2: but guess what? I'm here for dinner.
24: A little different. You know where they are, but they still go out and play. But no, Chris, you'll be happy to know.
2: That's good.
24: The kids are still out playing. Okay. We'll get home whites back in the NBA. Next thing you know, we're just going to chip away at
2: jerseys.
24: This thing. And home white jerseys. Back as you want. Home white jerseys. That's what you want. We're going to chip away at this. We're going to make it the way Chris Black wants it.
2: I'll say this. I'm very thankful that that's great. Good to hear. So then I'll change my answer. Push it. We're not starting school till the end of September. Let the kids play outside.
3: All right.
2: Let them play outside. Enjoy summer.
3: Let the kids play, Blake.
2: Let them play outside. Enjoy the summer, man. Abdallah's a stickler. He wants them in school.
1: First week of September.
24: He wants them in school.
1: First week of September.
2: That's outstanding.
1: That's how it should be.
2: Thank you, Raj.
24: Thank you, fellas.
2: There it is. Fill in the blank. On a Friday. Raj joining us from Parts Unknown, where kids play outside, which is fantastic. I love that. It's great. Good to hear. Don't be stuck inside with a book or a device.
1: Don't read. Come on, kids.
2: 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Don't you remember that? That, like, those were the options. It was like, you can play the video games that you want to play, or here's a book.
1: Here's a book.
2: Here's a boring book.
24: How many books did you read this summer? They brought it back. So, you eat and you read over the summer and then you go get pizza.
2: Yeah, I tried to,
1: I just ordered.
24: You were dishonest on your form, weren't you?
1: We used to get tickets to Great America, right?
2: Oh, that too. We had that.
1: Yeah.
2: And then the attendance. I don't know if you have this in your school district, Raj, but the attendance, you could go to a Chicago White Sox game if you went to school. There was an attendance award that you could win.
24: I'm just envisioning now Black forging his paper. I read 4 Goosebumps books. I read 3 Babysitter's Club books, and he didn't actually read it.
1: The joke there is, if you went to everyday school, they gave you 2 White Sox tickets.
2: Hey, no. It's Blake and Abdallah here on Westwood One Sports and the Westwood One Sports app. That's outstanding.
1: Sorry.
2: One of the league's most polarizing players isn't endearing himself to his home fans. We'll tell you who that is coming up next.
22: Where will the balance of power in the AFC lie? The Bills and Ravens have new coaches. Patrick Mahomes and Bo Nix are coming off injuries. The Patriots face a first-place schedule. The regular season kicks off in less than 3 weeks. We're ready. Are you? Westwood One Sports.
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22: This is Black and Abdallah on Westwood One Sports. Here's Chris Black and Adam Abdallah.
2: So if I have my schedule correct, tomorrow, 1 Eastern, the Browns host the Bills. It's Shadur week, right? Shadur Sanders gets the start for the Cleveland Browns. It's his opportunity.
1: Should be.
2: The back and forth that we've seen, a quarterback battle with the Cleveland Browns. It should be Shadur taking on the Buffalo Bills to start the game. And, you know, we know.
4: Todd's trying to get a sweet haircut.
2: Thank you, Todd Monken, as you've got your second preseason game coming up tomorrow against Buffalo. You know, there's one aspect to the conversation, right? Like, Deshaun Watson clearly is not a favorite of the fans, even though it seems likely he's going to be the starting quarterback for Cleveland. Mary Kay Cabot had a chance to ask Deshaun Watson about the fan reaction he may get in Cleveland.
38: And what about the reaction? And have you thought about any type of reaction that you might get at the stadium on Saturday? Are you prepared for whatever might come?
39: I don't care.
2: Deshaun Watson, everybody, does not care. There you go. Good work.
1: I mean, look, at this point, the way he's played,
2: I would imagine most fans have the same answer.
1: Yeah. What he's rightfully gone through because of what he's done and rightfully had to sit out a year because of what he did. You know, like there's... I would say fans are just kind of waiting for this season to be over to rid themselves of Deshaun Watson. And I think the franchise is too.
2: I'm just laughing at like... You could try a little to be like, yeah, you know, I really hope that they support me or I'd like to win for them. No, I don't care. I got my cash.
1: Do you think anybody signs him after this year?
2: No, you're right. That's an interesting point. Probably not.
1: Even as a backup, do you bring That do you bring him into your locker room? Do you bring him into your franchise?
2: What's the benefit of it?
1: There is none.
2: Like, at least other quarterbacks who can't play, they could be good locker room guys. They could help young players. I don't think you're getting that from Deshaun. Now, the reports have been that he and Shadur have had a good relationship. The problem is they're just both kind of not good.
1: Yeah. I don't think there's anything beneficial about bringing Deshaun Watson into your locker room if you're a team next season. I feel like he's just playing this out, playing out the year, and that'll be it from Deshaun Watson after this season.
2: It's Black and Abdallah here on Westwood One Sports. You can always call or text the show at 310-840-4910. We're on the air until 3 Eastern, hanging out with you, and then we'll hand it off to Jim Rome. I saw this in the New York Post. We were just talking about Americana and the way summer used to be when we were younger. So we're talking about 30 years ago, right? Like in the 90s. I saw this story. A retro Pizza Hut in Florida draws customers from hours away as 1980s nostalgia fuels a comeback. So Pizza Hut has selected a few different restaurants where they've sent them back in time. Hermosa Springs, Florida is one location where now they're having workers from other locations have to come in to help accommodate how busy this old school Pizza Hut is. Now, for those who are unaware, and this is going to scratch a nostalgic itch for all of us who are Gen Xers, millennials, it's the red plastic cup. It's the way the look of the store. It's the salad bar. Mm-hmm. It's the pan pizza, the whole thing. It was a place. The one that Abdallah and I both went to as kids, they had a arcade of X-Men in the front. Uh-huh. So like that was a big deal that you could play the X-Men video game on the arcade, yeah. Right? Uh-huh. In the arcade of X-Men, that was a big deal.
1: It was.
2: Back in the day. So Pizza Hut is popping up some of these older locations called Pizza Hut Classics.
1: Yeah, there was a study done in, I believe, it was like 2008, 2009 that said that if you drink a soft drink out of one of those red plastic cups, it tastes better. They did a study, they had a control out of a regular plastic cup and then one of those red plastic cups. And statistically, the 1,000 people that they tested, more people said it tasted better out of one of those red plastic cups than a regular plastic cup.
2: Was it Pepsi?
1: Yeah. They only had Pepsi. Yeah.
2: Yeah. I remember that as well.
1: So apologized for it.
2: Yeah. So
1: We only have Pepsi.
2: You know, they have the lights over the tables that say Pizza Hut. It looked like, I think one of the funniest
1: like the stained
2: things.
1: Stained glass.
2: One of the funniest things to do when you're driving around is to find a old Pizza Hut in the wild that's now like a bank.
1: Yeah, that's changed into something, but they don't want to change the roof because it's too expensive. Yeah.
2: Where you can clearly see that building used to be a great place for pizza.
1: Yeah. And maybe it still smells like it on the inside because they didn't want to change anything.
2: Probably not, but now you can do your banking inside. I'm trying to think of the other, like, do you remember White Hen Pantry?
1: Oh, dude, Hens.
2: Those have a distinct look, too. Yeah. And you can tell when there's an old building that they used to have it. It's Plucking Abdallah here on Westwood One Sports. The Raiders should start Fernando Mendoza. We'll tell you why next.
0: This is Westwood One Sports.
2: Hey, it's Black.
1: And Abdallah.
2: Did you know that driving under the influence of marijuana is illegal?
1: That's right. 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
1: So what makes you think law enforcement can't tell? Well, they can. If you feel different, you drive different.
2: Drive high, get a DUI. 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
2: That's right, Black and Abdallah here on Westwood One Sports, live from Chicago, also on SiriusXM Channel 375 and all of our great radio affiliates around the country. We'll hand it off to Jim Rome at 3 on the air for the next hour. You can always call or text the show at 310-840-4910. Last night, Fernando Mendoza wasn't special. He didn't wow. He didn't do anything spectacular. He was 8 of 15, 86 yards, and he threw a pick 6. With that said, he should be starting for the Las Vegas Raiders. He is good enough that they can grow with him, And I think that is what my takeaway of his second outing in the preseason is, that he doesn't look as if he can't play at all, that he is just a horrendous pick and that this was just a bad decision. He looks like a guy that needs the experience, needs the development, and he should be starting for the Raiders to start the season. I know Clint Kubiak mentioned after the game, they have yet to announce a starter officially. They've talked about how Kirk Cousins will be the starter throughout the offseason program, but they want the competition. I think there's an outside chance, because I think what they're seeing here in the preseason is Mendoza can be good enough that I could see the Raiders changing course before we get to week one.
1: I could also see it, but I could also see Clint Kubiak saying, look, you have made some good throws. You're progressing in the offense. However, we just don't see enough progress, and there are some errant throws, and we want to just see a little bit more with some more time, and let's give it a month. Let's give it to week five. Let's give it to week six. You know, the Patriots 2 years ago with Drake May gave it to week, you know, five, six, seven, whatever it was, and Drake May started about whenever that was. It wasn't right away, but he ended up playing. And I think that it worked for him. I think Mendoza should start right away. I don't see a reason to. It's not like that the Raiders are going to be good,
2: yeah,
1: or that they're trying to win or anything like that. When the Commanders put Jaden Daniels out there, they were going to be good. They had the defense. They had the weapons. They had the offensive line. They went to the NFC Championship game. The Raiders spent a bunch of money on their offensive line. Their offensive line, their starters, have played well. When they were out there for Kirk Cousins a week ago, they were blocking well. They were running the ball well. He went out there and scored a touchdown on his opening drive. Cousins didn't play yesterday, and that starting offensive line didn't play yesterday. The backups didn't look good for Mendoza, but he's not going to be playing with the backups when he's out there starting week one, if he's out there starting week one. So, yes, he threw a pick six. I could also tell you that Peyton Manning threw 28 interceptions his rookie year. Rookies are going to make mistakes. That's why they're rookies. And he's not going to learn from mistakes if he's not allowed to make them. If he's standing on the sideline with a clipboard or with an earpiece in and he's just watching Kirk Cousins, that's not learning on the job.
2: And I think that there's levels to all this, right? Like Black and Abdallah here on Westwood One Sports, we're not saying that Mendoza needs to start week one because he'll be in the MVP conversation.
1: Mm-hmm.
2: Not saying that. We're not saying that Fernando Mendoza needs to start week one because the Raiders are going to win the division. Not saying that. We're not saying anything that's not he needs development. That's it. And to me, it's just simple. Like, more live reps in game will get you sooner to the finished product. And that should be the end goal for the Las Vegas Raiders. This season should be about two things. Clint Kubiak changing the culture, first time head coach, and making sure, the second item is making sure your quarterback next year for week one is ready to go and he is no longer looking like a rookie. Right?
1: Mm-hmm.
2: We saw it last year. Drake May, he was ready to go week one. The Patriots made it all the way to the Super Bowl. You can do that in the NFL. It's the one sport where you truly can go from worst to first. And teams do it every year. And that's why when you look at projections, and the projections suggest that all the teams that made the playoffs last year are going to be the same teams that make the playoffs this year, it's stupid. It never happens that way. There's always a team that surprises people. Here on the show, we've kind of looked around. Abdallah's sniffing. He's got his sniffers, the teams that will maybe sniff the playoffs. Seems like Tennessee, maybe New Orleans. Someone's going to do it. Do you guess right in August before the season starts? That's what the fun conversation that we all have heading into the football season, because I can guarantee you one thing, because it happens every year. Everyone that made the playoffs last year will not make the playoffs this year.
1: Yeah.
2: That's football. This isn't basketball where everyone gets into the party.
1: No, but
2: you know, here's an additional couple play-in deals just to make you feel good.
1: But you also have to have realistic expectations. Yeah. And the Raiders' realistic expectation is this year.
2: Change
1: the
2: culture. Develop. Get him ready.
1: Trade Max Crosby. Have two first-round picks in next year's draft.
2: That would also help, and I think that would be a smart direction to kind of take the franchise as well.
1: Yeah.
2: But, like, the idea of Kirk Cousins has more experience, therefore, Kirk Cousins is going to start the season because he has more experience. That's stupid.
1: You want him to learn from Kirk Cousins by watching Kirk Cousins? Have him go put on old Kirk Cousins tape when he's at home at night.
2: I mean, this is not Ty Simpson or Anthony Richardson, two quarterbacks that didn't play a lot in college football before they were drafted. We'll see how it works out for Ty Simpson to this point. It has not worked out well for Anthony Richardson. Fernando Mendoza has played many college football games. Two seasons at two different schools.
1: He won the national championship and the Heisman.
2: But you get my point here. He has experience.
1: Yeah.
2: He's also played in the biggest possible college football games that you can play in.
1: Mm-hmm.
2: In the college football championship game, in the college football playoff.
1: Mm-hmm.
2: So the idea that he needs to sit there and watch Kirk Cousins, I just think that the Raiders are going about this the wrong way.
1: Now, look, this is, like you said, it's completely different with Ty Simpson. No one is saying go out there and start Ty Simpson over Matthew Stafford. That's ridiculous. But the Raiders are in a completely different spot than the Rams. The Rams are the favorite to win the Super Bowl. No one's saying, oh, well, you drafted him in the first round. You got to start him. Completely different. The Raiders are in a place of development. The Rams are in a place to win the Super Bowl. Two completely different quarterbacks, two completely different timelines, two completely different franchises, and two completely different spots.
2: So that is the action from last night. Tonight in the NFL, the Jets and the Steelers, 7 Eastern, Panthers, Jags, 7:30 Eastern, and 9 Eastern, Packers at Broncos. I know in parts unknown, Raj Sharon, our great producer of the show, he's got to be excited because tonight, Bo Nix is back in action for the Denver Broncos. Busted ankle and all. It's all rehabbed, ready to go. Raj, how about that?
17: We're ready to go on the same field he broke it on. Back in January, as I always tell you guys, it's my line. Usually once the playoffs start, only one quarterback walks off the field his last game of winter. This year, there was two. And he's going to be back on that field later tonight. I'm fine.
2: I will say this, and it's good to point that out, Raj, because after the win, heading to the AFC Championship game, the 24 hours after that, and then finding out that Bo Nix broke his ankle and that he's out, like, that was a wild
1: nuts.
2: Day and day and a half. And it, obviously, for those who are in the Denver area, Colorado
17: People
2: are,
17: like,
2: Springs,
17: still in the parking lot leaving the stadium,
2: like, that sucks.
17: Getting alerts on their phone that Nix had broke his ankle.
2: That's one of those gut punches that, you know, as a Chicago sports fan, we saw it here with Derrick Rose. You know, they had a team that could compete with the LeBron, Wade, Bosh Heat.
1: Mm-hmm.
2: I'm not saying beat, but they were a competitive opponent, a foe of the Heatles. And the year that they won 60 games and they had the MVP, when he went down in that first round game against the 76ers, it's like someone punched the city of Chicago right in the stomach.
1: Mm-hmm.
2: It was brutal. So, and Raj, it's not as bad because you get Bo Nix back. And it was
17: helped.
2: Just that
17: it helps,
2: you know,
17: that he's back. Yeah, in your case, it was a more long-term thing. But, man, making it that far is hard. Like, as we get ready to start this season and to be at home in the conference championship.
2: Yeah.
17: And, you know, you look back, you're like, man, that might be when they could have got one. They could have won a ring if that hadn't happened. So that stings. You know, we'll see if they wind up winning one this year or next year or whatever. But, yeah, it sucks. I'm not going to lie. It really sucks.
2: No, I agree with you. And I think if we would have handicapped that game with Bo Nix, the conversation we had all week was the Broncos would have been the favorite to go to the Super Bowl.
1: For sure.
2: They were
1: absolutely
2: the team. But it was Stidham that was in there. And, you know, for all the goodwill that Raj tried to give to Stiddy City, it didn't work.
17: In the words of Joe Burrow, I tried to manifest it. I tried as hard as I could all week to manifest it. And then there was a backward shuffling and a chest pass in an NFL playoff game. And I've never seen that since. Hopefully don't ever see it again. And then a snowstorm hit in the second half. So basically it was one half of football. But Chris liked it because he likes football in the elements. No domes.
2: Yes, I like weather.
17: Loved the second half where no team could do anything because it was blitzing snow.
2: Weather games are great. I love it. Weather games are fantastic.
17: I don't think it snowed since. Like, that's like the one day it really snowed here was that day.
2: So we also have a couple other week two storylines this weekend in the NFL. You know, Ty Simpson was very good in his first outing with the Rams mm-hmm. at quarterback. So we'll see if he can follow that up. That's one. Shedeur Sanders gets back out there with Cleveland. So he's going to play tomorrow. Cam Ward didn't look good in his first preseason game. He's a starter, so does it really matter? Are you looking to see what Cam Ward does tomorrow? And then also, we mentioned a couple of minutes ago, Anthony Richardson. You know, you got to play well in the preseason as a backup to then get the attention of other teams around the league.
1: Especially if you requested a trade and the team is not willing to trade you, and eventually you're going to want to be on another roster and want to have a chance to start. If you're going to want to be... have a chance like a Malik Willis or any of these backups that want a chance to start for another franchise at a team in transition that wants a chance to, you know, get their shot at another quarterback. And you're like, hey, what about me for a year? See what you got. And then maybe you don't need to draft a quarterback. That's what Anthony Richardson wants a chance at.
2: The Athletic has NFL projections for the playoffs posted on their website. We talked about the AFC projections a couple days ago, and the AFC projections, for the most part, it wasn't anything too surprising. They have Kansas City making the playoffs. Both Abdallah and I kind of question that because it's a tough division. I like the Broncos, but to see Kansas City and the projections from the Athletic getting into the playoffs, here are the NFC projections. The best team in the NFC, according to The Athletic, in their percentage to get into the playoffs, the Rams will win 11.6 games. So, you know, round up, you could round that up to 12. They have a 75.9% chance to make the playoffs, the highest in the conference. The second place team is Seattle, 11 wins, 67% chance to make the playoffs. The third team, in the NFC, the San Francisco 49ers, 10 wins, a 59% chance to make the playoffs. So before we get to the other divisions, The Athletic is projecting that the Rams, Seahawks, and 49ers will all win over 10 games, and they will be the three best teams in the NFC.
1: That's wild to me. I would have thought that, I don't know if they factor in injuries and factor in all of that, but I don't see the 49ers. Maybe they will. I just don't see the 49ers being able to weather the storm of all the travel and all the injuries and everything that they've had to deal with so far this season. Maybe they will. But again, like you said, one team has to, all these teams change, and one team has to, that made it last year has to not make it.
2: Yep.
1: I think that's going to be the 49ers. We'll see. The Athletic does not.
2: The rest of the standings in the NFC, per The Athletic, the Eagles come in at fourth, 10.4 wins, 63% chance to make the playoffs. The Lions are fifth, 10.2 wins, 57% chance to make the playoffs. At sixth, the Chicago Bears at 9.6 wins, a 51% chance to make the playoffs. And then the seventh team to make the playoffs, the Green Bay Packers, at 7.9 wins, a 53% chance to make the playoffs. So they stack the Cowboys at seven, but really the Packers have a better chance to get to the playoffs, mm-hmm. according to The Athletic. So that would be two divisions getting three teams, but that's not possible. So you have to throw in someone from the South, right? So you have to keep going down the list.
1: Yeah.
2: And you find Tampa as 11.
1: Yeah.
2: To be your final playoff team, right?
1: Yeah.
2: So Tampa at 11, 8 wins, a 39% chance. That would be the division winner.
1: Yeah.
2: So Tampa, the Saints are 12, the Falcons 14, and the Panthers 15 in the NFC.
1: Yeah, and that's exactly kind of how, you know, we talked about this a little bit yesterday, the Bucs being an 8-win team, and those Eagles and Cowboys games being very dynamic and very interesting, because that would be for a playoff spot. Because if you think about the Rams, the Seahawks, the 49ers, all

0: Yes. Yes, they are. When you've got teams like the Cowboys who are projected to win 9 games, the Packers who are projected to win 10 games, the Bears at 10 games, the Lions at 10 games, the Eagles at 10 games, the 49ers at 10 games. Yeah, the Bucks hosting a playoff game at 8 wins.
1: It's nuts. Yeah. I think they are the best team in the South. So there you go. Mm-hmm. That's from The Athletic. The playoff predictions as we count down the days to the start of the NFL season. Speaking of, the summer of football right around the corner, and Abdallah is hot about this list. The NFL 100, there's a name on the list that we are not happy with here on the show, and we'll tell you about that coming up next. This summer, the DraftKings Sports app is now available in all 50 states.
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9: This is Black and Abdallah on Westwood One Sports. Here's Chris Black and Adam Abdallah.
10: We continue to count down the days to the start of the NFL season. 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
10: Westwood One Sports, your home for the NFL. The opener, all the big games, the Super Bowl, Super Bowl 61, live from Los Angeles. 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Abdallah, we are 19 days away from the start of the NFL season. Ooh, 19 days.
19: In the teens, matriculating our way through the summer. We're almost done matriculating.
10: Dude, summer's wrapping up here.
19: I'm almost done matriculating.
10: There's not a lot of summer left. You got to soak it in while you can. You can bring it in, you know, sun and the beach
19: almost
10: and all
19: that.
10: Almost
19: done with that soak.
10: Yeah, it's just the good heat. You got to take it in. So today, 19 days until the start of the season. Our focus today is on the NFL 100 list, a list that I have bashed from the start. A joke of a list. When they placed Lamar Jackson as the 69th best player in the NFL, that's when I was like, I'm done with this.
19: That's when we should have thrown it out.
10: What are we doing here?
19: That's when we should have stopped.
10: All right, to set the scene, this morning, Abdallah and I are talking about the show. We're getting ready for the show. And Adam mentioned that, hey, remember when we talked about Patrick Mahomes on the NFL 100 list? He was ranked 18th.
19: Mm-hmm.
10: We talked about it on the program. He goes, I wonder when we're going to find out about Drake May. And I was like, interesting. They haven't announced it yet.
19: I thought they would have by now.
10: They've gone through all the teams. There's different players who've been listed counting down. And as we were talking about it, Abdallah hit refresh and the NFL Network refreshed on their website the NFL 100 list. And number 11 today was Drake May. So just like we were talking about it, and then boom, here it is. Drake May is number 11 on the list, which has infuriated the show. And Abdallah's not happy. Sir, the floor is yours.
19: As Joe Burrow would say, we manifested it.
20: some would say.
10: Yes.
20: And it's look, it's not, let me preface this by saying, this is not a dig at Drake May. This is 100% nothing against Drake May. Drake May was very deservedly the second in voting in MVP.
10: Yeah.
20: He should have been second voting in MVP. Matthew Stafford was the MVP last year. Drake May came in second, deservedly so. However, this list is voted on by the players. And I assumed, and it's wrong of me, I guess, to assume things, because when I assume things, it makes an ass out of Chris.
10: Yeah.
20: And I assumed that the players of ball were also the knowers of ball.
10: That they know ball. They that play they the ball, they know ball. Yeah, I mean, because they like to make fun of guys like us.
20: They say, you didn't
10: just
20: play.
10: Watch.
20: You
10: we
20: didn't
10: just
20: play.
10: Watch.
20: You don't know.
10: We observe.
20: You never stepped foot on a field. You've never been in the trenches.
10: Listen,
20: you wouldn't
10: pal,
20: even know what a trench was.
10: You don't know how pathetic my life is. All I do is watch football.
20: You don't know, but I'll tell you this. Ball players, I know that every day, and twice on Sunday, especially on Sunday and Monday, and sometimes on Thursday, and guess what? This year on a Wednesday and a Saturday and whenever else they're going to play.
10: Yeah, we get it.
20: Whenever else the NFL is going to play.
10: When they have games.
20: Because this year in the NFL 100, the players ranked Houston defensive end Will Anderson number 12 and Drake May number 11. And I understand you'll say, Adam, that's only one spot. There's nothing to get riled up at. Yes, there is. There's everything to get riled up at. There is no world. There is no world. There is no universe. There is no multiverse. There is no dimension. There is nothing. There is no planet, no interstellar world. There is nothing. No bookcase that Matthew McConaughey is sandwiched in between looking at his daughter.
10: What?
20: It's from Interstellar.
10: Oh.
20: Where Drake May is better at his job than Will Anderson is at his job. Will Anderson is one of the best, if not the best, at his job. It's Miles Garrett. It's Micah Parsons. It's Will Anderson. That's it. That's it. That's the list. That's it. That's it.
10: So
20: that's
10: can
20: the
10: we
20: list.
10: Can we assume, since Drake May is 11, that there are two quarterbacks we've yet to see on the list? And that's Matthew Stafford and Josh Allen.
20: And that's fine. I would put them ahead. That's fine. That's okay. I understand that. That's the MVP, and that's probably the best quarterback. And listen, Mahomes should be ahead. Mahomes should be up there. There's no way that Drake May should be ahead of Mahomes. But the fact that you put Drake May ahead of, and even ahead, look, even ahead of Ja'Marr Chase. Like, what are you putting? You're putting Ja'Marr Chase 16th?
10: The Will Anderson's egregious. Ja'Marr
20: it's
10: Chase,
20: insane.
10: And it's Patrick Mahomes. Mahomes at 18. Come on now. What are we doing? Patrick Mahomes, the 18th best player in the NFL? Get out of here. I don't care that he's coming off of an injury. He is, at worst, like fourth.
20: Will Anderson had 48 QB pressures. You would say the whole season, right? No. On third down alone, were the most by any player in at least the last 8 seasons. 48 QB pressures on third down alone. And no, he's not as good as Drake May.
10: I'm just telling you, man, I don't think, like...
20: Oh, I'm so mad at this. This is ridiculous.
10: It's just one of those things where the people who don't play the game get disrespected from time to time, but then it's like, but the players then vote for things like this, and it's like, what are you guys doing?
20: What are you doing?
10: Doesn't make any sense.
20: You're making this a popularity contest, in which case, I don't care what you're doing. Will Anderson should be more popular than Drake May.
10: Well, if that's the case, they really don't like Lamar Jackson.
20: That's the point. They don't like Lamar Jackson.
10: It's Black and Abdallah here on Westwood One Sports. So there you go. Day 19. Ugh. Drake May on the NFL top 100 list comes in at number 11. Next week, we'll get the top 10. But Drake May at number 11. You know, I mentioned that Abdallah and I were talking about this before the show because we were just curious. We're talking about Patrick Mahomes. We're talking about the list. Where would Drake May land? Mm-hmm. We were all busy. We were busy this morning before the show. Raj, before the show, you had an incredible chance to talk to a WWE superstar.
21: A Hall of Famer.
20: Oh.
21: Hall of Famer. Yes.
1: You're Mick looking at me Foley. As if you want me to reveal. I didn't know if you wanted
10: Mick
1: to reveal.
10: Foley.
21: Yeah, I hung out with Mankind this
10: you
21: morning.
10: You talked to Mick you, Foley you before
20: the
10: show.
20: You hung out with Dude Love before the show?
21: Man. Cactus Jack. I hung out with three guys simultaneously because he's got multiple personalities.
10: You know, one of those good morning hangs.
20: Did he have Sokko with him?
21: I thought about grabbing a sock today before I left. Like, I wonder if he'll let me do the Sokko bit with him. I actually thought about it.
20: But man, no, what not. A time.
10: All right, Raj.
21: He did have a Peter Pan fanny pack on.
20: Okay.
10: True story. That's outstanding.
21: Yes.
10: All right, so this morning in Parts Unknown, Colorado, Raj had a chance to talk with Mick Foley. Take a listen to this.
2: So I decided I wanted to ask you something you never get asked. So I want to ask, what was it like to get thrown off Hell in the Cell? Because I know you've never been asked that, like ever first, in an interview. Right?
22: First time I've been itching for somebody to ask me that. Well, it had a lasting effect. I will tell. Oh, so we're on radio, right?
2: Yeah, we're on
22: radio.
2: Okay,
22: I was preparing for TV, so I did something.
2: I can tell you, very well done up.
22: Very well done up. And the factor is bottom teeth for TV, no bottom teeth for radio.
2: Gotcha.
22: And these are the teeth I lost that night.
2: Oh, wow.
22: And that's why I don't replace them, because the lack of something is something. Right? So I don't need, I don't have any wrestling memorabilia in my house. I do have the Three Faces of Foley set from Metallica. That's a nice one. But what I do have is a mirror. And anytime I wake up, I look in that mirror and I remember what I did for a living. You know, the Attitude Era, we had that nucleus with Steve Austin, The Rock, Undertaker, Triple H, me, Kane. Like I'd say that's probably the big six there that define. This is after Shawn Michaels retired due to injury before he came back. So Sean kind of missed out on the Attitude Era.
21: You know, speaking of the Attitude Era, I saw the clip the other day when you won the title. That was the loudest pop ever when Steve
22: music well, yeah, came. Yeah.
21: That was
22: people like, I'm
21: nuts.
22: The loudest pop ever. I was like, yeah, when Steve came in. And then when I defeated Dwayne The Rock Johnson, I can't remember. Did I defeat Dwayne? Oh, wait, twice. Okay. Once could be a fluke, but twice is a trend. So we had some hellacious matches, the two of us. And it's just a shame because at one point that kid seemed to have a lot of potential. And
2: whatever happened to that?
22: Just like dust in the wind.
2: Well, Mick, thanks for the time and thanks for the memories. Thank you for helping inspire my mom to feed me Chef Boyardee all throughout school.
22: Beefy.
2: Beefy, absolutely. Mick, have a nice day.
22: Have a nice day.
10: There he is. How about
20: that's
10: that, Raj?
20: Awesome,
10: great
20: dude.
10: Job.
20: Awesome,
10: great
20: man.
10: Job, Raj.
21: It was fun.
10: The
21: he
10: photo
21: fun.
10: Of the two of you is up on the YouTube channel, Black and Abdallah Show, right now. That's outstanding. Great job.
21: That is the Peter Pan fanny pack that he legit put his teeth into when he realized it was not on television and he was just on radio. So he could just pop out his
20: that's
21: teeth
20: great.
21: And throw them in a Peter Pan fanny pack.
10: That's awesome, dude. That's great. See, we were all busy this morning.
20: Yeah, dude.
10: Awesome. I love it.
20: Loved Mick Foley. Like him, Stone Cold and Mick Foley were my two favorites of that era. The whole Mick Foley, Cactus Jack, Mankind, the Rock and Sock connection, like he talked about. Like that era, like it's popular now. Like I understand it's on ESPN and everything. But that
21: is what saved
20: wrestling. Like that era saved wrestling. Like that's when it was like it was more popular. Like that was it was the on when it was on USA, it was the highest rated show on cable.
21: It was like
20: on Monday nights.
21: Yes. Points. It's crazy.
10: Well, I mean, I would say this. I give you crap all the time, Raj, about the love of WWE, but back then I was still watching back then.
20: Mm-hmm.
10: So like yeah, I'm with you guys. Like that stuff was really cool back then. So that's awesome. Mick Foley, wait, what is it? There's a Comic-Con taking place
21: we got a Comic-Con in Parts Unknown. Full
10: parts
21: disclosure,
10: unknown.
21: I also requested to meet the Boy Meets World crew, but I'm assuming they had other obligations because I wanted to hang with Sean Hunter and Eric Matthews and, yeah.
10: That would have been awesome. We also would have played that on this show.
20: Yeah, we would have. We absolutely would have. Big Boy Meets World fans.
10: Long time.
20: Big Feeny fans.
10: Topanga fans as well.
21: Yeah. Kind of a bummer they've fallen out, you know? They don't keep up with Corey anymore. It's some kind of a
20: so it's
21: falling
20: they,
21: out.
20: So for some reason it like pops up
10: drama?
20: In my algorithm
10: drama
20: every once in a while.
21: I think there's
20: no,
21: drama.
20: No, they just.
10: Disturbance in the force?
20: I don't know if it's drama, but they started the podcast where they basically just like recap episodes.
10: I've never heard of a podcast that does that before.
20: I know, right?
10: Pretty good.
20: And he just didn't want to be a part of it, right? Like, they went through, they asked him, and he was just like, no, I moved on with that part of my life. I don't want to be, I just don't want to do it. That's like, it's not like an ill will type of thing. He just didn't want to do it.
10: That's fair. I would say Boy Meets World is one of those that if you were of a certain age, that was like the best show.
20: Oh yeah.
10: Right? Like that was such a great show.
20: Yeah.
10: And it had heart and lessons.
20: It had everything.
10: Feeny, right? Yeah. The whole thing. Sean Hunter, that would have been cool if you were able to, but they didn't get back to you, huh?
21: That's not good. No, they got back. They just couldn't come.
10: Oh.
20: Oh. It was a thanks, but no thanks.
10: Oh, no thanks. Oh, okay. Yeah. All right. One of those. Oh, fair enough. Yeah. Had those before.
20: It happens. It happens. Yeah. At least you got a response.
10: Hey, at least you got Mick Foley. That's fun. Awesome. Yeah, that was great. Dude. Great job, Raj.
21: I didn't know how big of a dude he was till stood next to him. He's big. Big guy. He's kind of the opposite of Bryce Young. Not a wee fella.
0: It's a big
21: not
0: dude.
21: Not a wee fella at all.
10: Yes, he's a big dude.
21: There you go.
10: Dude.
21: Like found it.
10: Yes. Thanks, John Harbaugh. Thank you.
21: There you go.
0: It's a big dude.
10: Yes, he's a big dude. Yes, and
0: the large male.
10: Yes, the large male next to Raj.
0: It's a big dude.
10: It's Black and Abdallah here on Westwood One Sports and the Westwood One Sports app. Did a star quarterback in the NFL make a comment that makes it seem as if he's fed up and ready to move on? We'll tell you about that coming up next.
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10: Hey, it's Black.
20: And Abdallah.
10: It's that time of year, Labor Day weekend, and football is finally back.
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1: 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Black and Abdallah Show right there on YouTube. Thank you to Raj and to Jude for producing today's show. The Jim Rome Show is coming up in 16 minutes right here on Westwood One Sports. Is there a starting quarterback that was talking recently where he's given the impression that this may be it in his current spot? You know, teams have the practices, the joint practices this week before the preseason games. Cincinnati and Chicago play this weekend. The Bengals are hosting, so they've had the joint practices down in Cincinnati the last couple of days. Here's Joe Burrow on the urgency to win now.
2: I'm trying to put it out into the world. I'm trying to manifest it. I'm trying to show our guys the urgency that I have and that I want us to have as an organization to go and make it happen. You can keep pushing it down the road, or you can talk about it now and say this is the year. And you know, I'm tired of saying next year, next year, next year. This is it. Your life is too short to keep pushing things down the road. And I'm trying to instill some urgency and some intensity in everybody to go and be great every day and try to go make it happen.
1: So that's Joe Burrow after the joint practice yesterday against Chicago. I think you can look at this a few ways, right? One, you could say that is a comment that's sent towards the organization, towards the front office, that they need to do everything they can right now to win, or else Joe Burrow is going to want to go out somewhere else. Or I think you could look at it where he's just trying to get everyone on the same page in the locker room. Guys, we've started off slowly in previous seasons. We're always fighting from behind. We're good enough. We're talented enough. Let's take care of the moment now. Let's get after it now. And let's be ready to go for the start of the season. The urgency matters because we don't have forever to try and win, whether it's here in Cincinnati or just together as a group or whatever it is. I don't really view or hear that audio from Joe Burrow and think, well, he's going to force himself out of Cincinnati at some point into a different location.
3: But both of those things could be reasons that he wants out, right? Like, he could say, hey, these guys are doing their best. No matter what, the organization hasn't put enough of good players around me as far as an offensive line goes and as far as a defensive goes, and these guys just aren't good enough. I want out. Also, he could be doing this and saying, like you said, we need to get off to a better start. He's trying to fire up the locker room.
1: Yeah.
3: They're doing their best, but also I just need a better organization. I need a better coaching staff. I need better players. I need a better support system. The Bengals just aren't it. And so because of that, like, I don't think that if everything goes well for the Bengals and they get to the AFC Championship game and it's just a dogfight and they lose to the Ravens or the Bills or the Texans, that he's just going to say, okay, that's it, I'm out. I don't think that's going to happen. What I think the way that Joe Burrow says he wants out is if he's constantly running around for his life again, if he gets hurt because the offensive line isn't good again, or if he walks out onto the field and he's down a touchdown every single time, or if he scores and then as soon as he scores, he has to go right back out there because they're down again and he's got to come back again and he's down and he's got to put up 40 points a game because this defense is once again bad. Like, that's the difference. The difference is not because this group is giving its all and they're all just isn't good enough at the very end and they get to the very end and that's just how it is, right? It's because the same thing keeps happening regardless of the situation, regardless of what they do. It's just this defense sucks, they can't help it, or he's hurt again because the offensive line just continues to be bad. And we saw in the last preseason game, the first outing, he took a sack. He kept on getting hit in the few series he was out there. It was just wild. It was the same old story.
1: I can't believe that he was out there taking hits.
3: Joe Burrow's getting sacked. Joe Burrow's getting hit left and right. And so maybe this is his frustration in preseason week one before week two already being voiced, because he sees the he sees what's going to be coming and he doesn't want it to happen again.
1: Yeah, I mean, it's certainly a possibility. I think this just says more about like the urgency of practice and getting this team ready to go to start this season. But we'll keep our eyes on it. Who knows? 6-7 months from now, maybe Joe Burrow is requesting a trade and forcing himself out to the coast, to the Raiders, or not the Raiders, the Rams, I meant to say. And it's because Stafford has decided to retire. And then, boom, they've got a young quarterback in Ty Simpson. Maybe they make a trade. Like that stuff, those rumors have been floated out there already.
3: Yeah.
1: So like I wouldn't be surprised. So the Bengals host the Bears 7 Eastern tomorrow in Cincinnati. A lot of good action in the preseason. You know, last night with Mendoza, he didn't look great, but I think it was good enough. Like that, you don't need your rookie quarterback the first time that he's out there to look amazing, right? Like just look like he belongs. And it looks like Mendoza, even though he had a couple of big mistakes, he looks like he belongs in the NFL. And so that is a good starting point to then allow the development to take place moving forward.
3: He rebounded well, right? Like he made a bad throw and then he threw a really nice, you know, his, I believe it was the third play was really nice. And then he threw the pick six, but then he rebounded and he had a pretty good rest of the day until he was pulled at halftime. And then we'll see what he does in the third preseason game. I imagine he'll play. I don't know how much Cousins will play. Cousins didn't play yesterday. He's only played one series in the preseason. But we'll see. Kubiak hasn't named an official starter yet. He still says he still wants the guys to battle for a job. So I don't see a reason not to have him go out there. The offensive line didn't play well, but those were the backups. He wasn't out there with the starters yesterday, so we haven't seen him with the starters yet. The offensive line, the starters played well for Cousins in the opener. In the first preseason game. So we'll see.
1: The backups didn't help him.
3: No.
1: You know, if there's one thing for all the football that we watch, I never played the game. I was just playing Madden, right? Like I was logging hours on the game.
3: Yeah.
1: Listen, I just enjoy football. I will never pretend like I am someone who participated. People who played the game know way more than we do when it comes to it. But when I saw the story that came across the desk back when Akron put out there the, if you buy season tickets, you get thrown into a raffle to be the play caller for the opening series of our first home game of this season. I was like, that's pretty cool because I'm sure all of us think that we could do that, right? Like I could call plays for one series.
3: Why not?
1: So Front Office Sports is reporting that Big Cat, Dan Katz, our friend from Barstool, is a finalist. He bought $600.

0: $1,000 worth of season tickets, which I think
1: it's like eight tickets.
0: It's not too much, right? No. I did see another thing with that story that I thought was interesting is, did you see that rival teams were buying the tickets, the season tickets, in hopes that they could win the raffle to then have like a terrible first drive?
1: Yeah, look, I know that we know Big Cat, so I know he knows that this is going to be, this will be tongue in cheek, but like, I mean, come on. You don't have to tell me that that's rigged.
0: But oh, like, yeah. The fact like, that Big Cat became a finalist, on, big like, surprise. Yeah,
1: Big Cat's a finalist. Like, come on, guys.
0: Akron's just looking for the Barstool bump.
1: Yeah, that's what like, they're come looking on, for. Guys. Yeah, like if Big Cat wins, like, come on. Tell me that that's rigged.
0: Yeah, and you're right. He's the best. He's great.
1: I love Big Cat.
0: But yeah, I think he would admit that that's the case.
1: Yeah,
0: but,
1: come on, guys.
0: But the other part of the story that I thought was interesting was the rival fan bases entering the raffle to then try and win so then they could call bad plays for the Akron Zips.
1: Can't you block that? All these other teams, all these other NBA and MLB teams have figured out ways to block people from buying their tickets.
0: Oh, yeah, the geofencing?
1: Yeah, can't you block your rivals from buying all these other tickets, all these season tickets?
0: And then I saw this. Raj asked the question to us, are comic book movies coming back? Spider-Man is just crushing it at the box office right now. I saw a line of people waiting for Avengers Doomsday pre-sale tickets.
2: Pre-sale.
0: People are waiting in line for pre-sale tickets for Avengers Doomsday.
2: I think that movie comes out at like Christmas.
1: Okay.
2: Months
0: did I prematurely kill off the superhero genre? Superhero movies. Is that something that I did too early?
3: Boy, you were ready to kill it too. You were ready to kill it.
0: Because I'm sick of it, Raj. I want real movies.
1: I think that they just went a little too far over their skis in thinking that every superhero deserved a movie. Not every superhero needs a movie. Okay. These Avengers ones are good, are fine. You can do the Avenger ones. Everybody loves those. Everybody loves a Spider-Man. Everybody loves a Batman. But like,
0: what about super? You need more supers?
2: We didn't need a Black Adam.
1: No. We don't need all that.
2: Yeah.
0: Wasn't there a Beetle?
2: Blue Beetle.
0: Blue Beetle?
1: Yeah.
0: What was that about?
1: A Blue Beetle.
2: Actually, low-key, that one was kind of funny. George Lopez was in that, and he had some pretty good little quips.
0: But George Lopez? Was he the Blue Beetle?
2: No. He was like the Blue Beetle's uncle. I caught it on a plane.
0: Oh, okay. All right.
1: Yeah.
2: Like, not every superhero needs... I caught it on a plane when we were coming back from Super Bowl.
0: Did you really?
2: I think
0: that's amazing.
1: Yeah. Not everybody needs a movie or a show. Not every superhero is created equal. There you go.
0: I think you can say the same about podcasts.
1: That too. Not everybody needs a podcast.
0: Not everybody needs a podcast.
1: There you go.
3: Everybody has a podcast.
0: Oh, he has a podcast? Really?
1: Blue Beetle?
0: You know, my favorite, before we hand it off to Jim Rome, my favorite thing is when you listen to the various apps that are out there and you hear a podcast promotion, and every podcast promotion is the same. We have the biggest guests. 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
1: And Abdallah.
0: Labor Day weekend is here, and so is football.
1: That's right, Black friends. Great food, tailgates, and game day traditions are back.
0: And let's be honest, Abdallah, for some people, it may include marijuana. But if you're getting high, don't get behind the wheel.
1: That's right. There are a lot of misconceptions about marijuana. Some people think it makes them a safer driver or that it doesn't impair their driving. Research shows that it's simply not true. Research shows that marijuana impairs motor skills, lane tracking, and cognitive functions.
0: Other studies state that THC in marijuana also hurts a driver's ability to multitask, a critical skill needed behind the wheel.
1: Look, friends, law enforcement is out there calling penalties, and they can tell when you're high.
0: Make the right call before hitting the road. If you've used marijuana, plan ahead. Choose a designated driver, call a rideshare, or get a sober ride home.
1: Because if you feel different, you drive different.
0: And if you drive high, you could get a DUI.
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1: Welcome to the jungle. A tremendous Friday to you. My name is Jim Rome. Awesome to be here. Even better to have you here. What's good? What's cracking? Hey, Rich, do you know where the Deca Yeah is by any chance? Go ahead, pop that thing. Do it. Do it. Do it today. Yeah, yeah, yeah, yeah. I got you. Don't worry about it.
2: Yeah, yeah, yeah, yeah.
1: There it is. All good. Yeah. My brother, don't sweat any of this. All you have to do is get that bird up in the air, leave it up there for 3 hours, land that thing at the very end, and we are good. All right, welcome to the program. See, there you go. We've got lots to get done. As a reminder, the program is brought to you by FanDuel. My pals at FanDuel make this all possible. All right, good Friday show. Lots to cover. Let me lay it out for you very quickly. I know you know how we do this, so I'm going to jump right to it. Telephone number is toll free. If you want to use that, go ahead. 1-800-636-8686. Remember, I pay for it. Actually, I pay for it. I pay all the bills around here. So if you want to use that phone, I'm paying for it. So I would encourage you to use it. If you want to jump on over to X, hit me up at Jim Rome. If you want to go old school and email, you can do that too. Rome@haveatake.com. Preferably, for many of you, you just want to jump in the chat and just do what you do in the chat. Go ahead and do so. Go to our YouTube channel. We have a chat there. Can you do me a favor? Once you get to our YouTube channel at Jim Rome, find the subscribe button. Just smash that thing. Just do it once. Do it once, then it's done. Hit sub and then ring the bell, then you're good. Once you ring that bell, anytime we drop something new on there, it will notify you. You don't have to go looking for it. It will find you. So if you can do that for me, that'd be great. Thank you very much. We're working hard on the channel. And anytime you do that, that benefits us. All right, what we're looking at today. There you go. Rich, settle in. Do your thing. Do whatever the hell you want. Your show, bro. Your show. Coming up at 12:40, former NFLer. He's got a couple of Super Bowl rings. Logan Ryan. Looking forward to that. Second hour is wide open. Coming up in hour number three, the guy that I've not run down in a minute, Lincoln Kennedy. Talk some Raider football with him. In fact, I've got thoughts on the Raiders. We'll get there. I don't know whether or not Alvy left a week that was, or if Rich is going to do his own. Frankly, I don't care. Stucknut has already jumped up into chat wondering who is responsible for the week that was. I don't even care. Whoever does it is fine by me. Surprise me. Also an ATP before the end of the program. All right, let me start off first with some thoughts on last night. The Autumn Wind took on Nick the Clone Caserio's Texans in the preseason last night. And of course, all the talk was about the quarterbacks. Beginning with that nerd, Mr. Rogers. Mr. Mendoza. To be so clear about that nerd, you know I love that nerd. I think that nerd is an absolute dog. It seems like it'd be kind of in conflict, right? How can you be a nerd but a dog? That nerd is a dog. And I mean that in the best way possible. I'm all about that nerd. I love that guy's makeup. I love his grit. And I love that he's a winner. I'm talking about Fernando Mendoza. But bro, all that said, bro, feel free to drop the Sesame Street act. You're in the NFL now. This is the Las Vegas Raiders, not Mr. Rogers' neighborhood. My dude, you don't have to act like you're about to pull out a sweater from the closet and put on your tennies every time you're on camera. Feel free to cut the Sesame Street bleep. Oh, and also, by the way, the pick sixes, them too. Cutting those out also would be a very good idea. Because the number one pick in the draft pretty much had his welcome to the NFL moment last night in the very first drive when he threw that 76-yard touchdown to the NTC's defense.
3: Ashton Genty. Play action from Mendoza, and he comes back over the middle, and he's picked off. Wood as the rookie. Mendoza trying to track him down and cannot. Pick six.
1: Housed. It happens. Happens to us all. You see, those are the growing pains of being a rookie. These are the learning experiences that everybody's got to go through, which is why I would be in no rush to put this guy on the field and start right away. Yet for some reason, that narrative is getting louder and louder. Like, he's ready. Put him out there. Stat. Yeah, actually, he's not ready. And by the way, what's the rush? What is the rush anyway? Nobody is delusional enough to think that the Raiders are going to be a contending team this year. The only goal this year is to make sure that Fernando gets off to the best start possible, has the best experience possible. And rushing him out there for week one, if he's not ready to go, is not going to make for a very good experience. In fact, it's really a goofy way to go about setting up this guy for success. Are game reps important? Of course. Of course they are. But so is keeping this dude healthy and confident and right of mind. I still completely agree with the Raiders' plan to start Kirk Cousins. At least that better still be their plan. That was the plan when they brought him in. Otherwise, why do you bring him in? As far as Fernando, I mean, as big a fan as I am of his, I do have some concerns. Number one, I don't think that he's ready to dominate right this second. But again, he doesn't need to be, because they have Kirk Cousins in the quarterback room. Again, that's the whole reason you have that guy there. This is not like Cam Ward and some other number one pick examples where a team really didn't have a choice, but they had to rush the player out there because they didn't have a viable veteran option. Cousins is more than a viable veteran option. He's actually the ideal person for Fernando to sit and watch and learn from every single day. So let that dude sit and watch. What's wrong with that plan? And again, what is the rush anyway? If Fernando's going to be your quarterback for the next 10 years, the way you think he is, what's a few more weeks? What's even a few more months, Raider fan? Why jerk with the plan? Cousins goes until Fernando is ready, and I'll be more convinced that Fernando is ready when he stops throwing the ball to the other team. And also when he stops living life like he's a guest on Barney and Friends. Did you see this guy? Mr. Buck? Mr. Buck? Joe Buck last night? Nando, bro, I mean this. I really appreciate how respectful and classy and down to earth you are. I admire the hell out of it. Oops, I used a bad word, Nando, sorry. But dude, it is possible to take it too far. Again, this, and normally when NFLers use the phrase, the government version of the phrase, I think they take themselves way too seriously, but it's appropriate here. This is the National Football League, not Mr. Rogers' neighborhood. Remember, the job here is to lead a large room of grown-ass men. And not just grown-ass men, but some of the biggest, toughest, hardest, nastiest grown-ass men in the world. And when you go around Mr. Bucking, Mr. Buck, like he's the middle school principal, it kind of gives off a weird vibe, dude.
2: Thank you. Please do. Please do. And please tell Mr. Buck I say hello.
4: Oh, we love it. There you go. What about Mr. Aikman?
2: Oh, of course. I mean, he's a legend, you know. I think Mr. Buck needs some more love because, I mean, Mr. Aikman's already, you know.
4: Well said, Fernando. You nailed it.
2: Thank you. God bless.
4: Back to you guys.
3: See, there it is. Back to Mr. Buck. That's
1: Mr. Buck. Why Mr. Buck? Because Mr. Buck, quote, needs more love. If Mr. Buck needs more love, I have a question. Where does that leave Mr. Romo? Why didn't you ask about Mr. Romo? You imagine how legendary that would have been if he looked right in the camera and said, oh, please tell Mr. Romo I say hello. Hey, is Mr. Romo going to lose his job? Did Mr. Romo pass that test? Is Mr. Romo in jail? Hey, Mr. Buck. Can you hear me, Mr. Buck? Did you kill Mr. Romo? Dude, we get it. You are a class act. You are a humble, respectful, gritty nerd. You have manners. You were raised properly. We all get it at this point. But now you're teammates with Max Crosby, bro. Now you're running with one of the baddest dudes on the planet, and you're rocking the silver and black with the autumn wind playing in the background. It is no place for Mr. Rogers or Reading Rainbow. Now, of course, Fernando was not the only quarterback that people were fixated on last night, because, of course, all eyes were also on C.J. Stroud, because they are this season. The narrative in Houston could not be any more clear right now. This team will go as far as CJ can take them. They have a Super Bowl roster. They've got a terrifying defense, but they've got a big question at quarterback. So naturally, social media was all over, jumped all over it. The first chance they had to crap all over CJ for his pregame eye warm-up exercise last night. If you're watching us on our feed, you can see it. He's got his thumbs, I'm going to explain to the radio audience, he's got his thumbs outstretched, and he's looking back and forth, looking back and forth. It's first laterally, then it's vertical, and he's getting loose. He's doing eye exercises. Like, y'all know quarterbacks have to use their eyeballs, right? It's pretty important. You know eyeballs are attached to muscles like the rest of the body parts, right? Y'all just use any excuse you can to crap all over this dude at any point. Now, you haters have to at least give CJ this much credit. At least he passed that test. At least he pulled it off. Mr. Romo, on the other hand, could not pull those exercises off. At least not when the cops asked him to. You might not be impressed with CJ's eye stretches, but Mr. Romo flunked those same eye stretches. Believe me. In fact, he did. He perform? Kind of like I flunked that. He flunked it when they asked him to follow the pen around. Remember? The eye exercises involving the pen. I don't know. It's hard for me to get too worked up about an eye warm-up clip when the clip of the dude showing up for camp is still burning in my mind. Remember this. The Texans posted this. CJ7 reporting in. Now, if you want to point and laugh at the video of CJ showing up to camp looking like a hefty high school senior, I can at least get with that. I understand that. But who cares about the eyeball warm-up? Especially when you consider what CJ did after the eyeball warm-up, he went right down the field for 7 on his only drive of the game. So let's not get it twisted. It is an enormous season for Stroud. No doubt about that. They don't get much bigger. He could become one of the highest paid players in the league, or, I don't know, maybe lose his job altogether. Seems to me either one of those things are possible. I'm just not going to get all that worked up or get impacted one way or the other by this dude's eyeball warm-up. But again, I'm not trying to downplay how big a year this is for CJ Stroud. It is massive. Massive for him. Massive for the organization. He needs to step the bleep up right now, because they're going to go how he goes. They're built to contend and possibly win it all right now. They're that good. The defense is that good. They're loaded. They're well coached. They're built for it. Now we need to know whether or not he's built for it. See, that's the huge difference between the quarterbacks last night. The Raiders and Mendoza have time. Although a lot of people are acting like they don't. They do. They've got lots of time. CJ and the Texans have no time. Man, they're on the clock. Their sense of urgency has never been greater. The Raiders do not have Super Bowl expectations or a championship defense, but the Texans sure as hell do. The Raiders do not have a clone for a GM who put together an absolute buzzsaw of a roster ready to win right now, but the Texans sure as hell do. The Raiders just need to make sure they set up Fernando for success in the best way they can. Because that dude didn't magically turn into Mr. Brady or Mr. Marino or Mr. Elway or Mr. Aikman overnight. Why are people acting like that? Mr. Mendoza ultimately might get there, but if last night is any indication, he's not there yet. So Give the ball to Mr. Cousins and just relax. And seriously, Fernando, cut the Mr. Rogers act. You're making Kirk Cousins look like Aaron Hernandez. Bro, enough. 1-800-636-8686 is your telephone number, although I know a lot of you prefer the chat. I think I'm just going to head on over there really quickly and see what's up on a Friday. Stuck not.

Lord to release him from pick sixes. Signed, Jameis. Speaking of Jameis, all right, did we or did we not cover joint practice brawls earlier this week? Did I not say how stupid they were? Did I not bring out the cornhole lady saying we need her there to put an end to this? Get Jameis ran into the pile and swung on somebody, and he got the hands in return. This is another reason why you don't want it. Because somebody, like I said, the only thing stupider than swinging on a guy wearing a helmet is being out there without your helmet and having somebody with a helmet swing on your face. All that was in play yesterday. Haunted Horse, quote, I think they threw Mendoza to the Wolves way too early. He needed to sit back and learn some more first. Signed, Rich Fry. Why would Rich Fry, believe me, Rich Fry's got enough to worry about in running the board without jumping into chat. So I'm going to call bullcrap on that. Rich did not go into chat for that. Oh no, it's Haunted Horse, of course. Well, I know what he meant. Believe me, I'm treating Rich with nothing but respect. Unlike James Kelly yesterday, who treated him with nothing but disrespect. Hey, Rich, sorry about that, but I'm constantly apologizing for James Kelly. It's not the first time, it won't be the last time. He's like a degenerate. And by like a degenerate, I mean a straight degenerate. He's functionally illiterate. Guy's got so many things wrong with him. Don't take it personally. I've had to live with it. When I say that James Kelly is like a degenerate, what I mean is he's a straight degenerate. And when I say he's like functionally illiterate, I mean he's actually illiterate. Like, I don't even know if the guy graduated sixth grade. So why do I bring him around? Because he's also this kind of weird savant with numbers. He's like Rain Man. Hey James, what time is Wapner on? Hey James, how many matches are there in that matchbook? Wapner's on a three. And then insert any name that he might mispronounce. Matt in the OC, quote, chat room has to warm up our eyeballs for all the crazy takes we see here, Mr. Rome. Attaboy, that's well played. That's how you do it. That's how you do it. That's what you should do. Instead of clowning, CJ, hey, chat, you should be doing exactly that. Do this, chat. Do this, chat. Hey, radio, this bit doesn't work for you. Hey, chat, do this. Do this. And then, hey, Mr. Romo, do this. Radio, I'm doing something funny. You just don't know. Anyway, chat, do that. Instead of clowning on this guy, do it, chat. Get ready for chat. Prepare for chat. That guy nailed it. Matt in the OC. Chat room has to warm up our eyeballs for all the crazy takes we see here, Mr. Rome. That's a great chat right there. Well done. Well played. Give me the brisket. Defenses are going to take great... No. Defenses are going to take special pleasure in crunching this nerd. Listen, this nerd can take it. He's tough. He's a dog. He's a winner. Man, there are so many things that I love about this nerd. He's my favorite nerd ever. He's the toughest nerd ever. This dude is a dog. He's a winner. I just need him to kind of cut the, hey, say hi to Mr. Buck for me stuff. All right, dude. Okay, that's where I'm going to draw the line. It was kind of amusing and kind of cute for a minute, but enough's enough. Unless you want to address Mr. Romo, then you can do that. But let's stop with the Mr. Buck stuff, Mr. Rogers. I mean, is it a beautiful day to be in Henderson? It's a beautiful day to be on the Strip. Where's my green sweater? Where's my green sweater? It's a beautiful day for a pick six. It's a beautiful day to split the opposition's numbers. It's Everybody a beautiful day for a ginger black. Cut. It's a beautiful day. I love the guy. Just don't play him right now. He can play in the exhibition season, but I need to stop hearing he's ready. He's ready. He's ready. Not if he's Mr. Bucky. Mr. Bucky's not ready. And not if he's
throwing pick sixes like that, he's not ready. He doesn't need to be ready.

0: This is the whole point. But I love the guy. I do. I'm not clowning the guy. I'm just giving him a little bit of advice. All right, still ahead. I've got Logan Ryan at 1240. I've got Lincoln Kennedy at 220. These are Pacific times. I'm on the West Coast. I'm always going to rep the West Coast hard. And in and around that, I've got lots of other things to get to, including my guy, Patty Pimlet, still gaining weight. Man, this dude. Also love him. I have lots of praise for lots of people today. 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

0: got Logan Ryan coming up in less than 10 minutes and more chat reaction. Chat's out quickly. Chat is out quickly today. 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All right, quickly on the chat. Chris from Boston, what up? What up, half fam? Always like to hear from Boston. Raider fans are going to want him after 3 weeks and then ruin him. Now, some Raider fans want him right now. I've seen other people I really respect in the media that are saying, put him out there. Do it now. Do it now. And believe me, there are people saying it that I have no business arguing with. Right? There are people saying it. They play the game at a very high level. I just don't get it. I do not understand it. What is the rush? Why do you need that guy out there right now? I can't think of one good reason other than, yeah, game reps would help. But you know what? Game reps would also hurt. They can help, clearly, but they can also hurt. Hurt the guy's confidence, hurt him physically. Don't put him out there until he's ready. And then don't put him out there until the guys around him are ready for him. They're not ready. There's a reason why that team picked first overall. They were garbage. And what's the rush? This isn't the year.
1: Garbage.
0: When it's time, it'll be time. And that time is not now. Even Clint Kubiak was not after the game saying, yeah, I'm not prepared yet to name a week one starter. You're not? What kind of game are we playing here? Like the proverbial, well, they're going to have to prepare for two. No, they're not. I want to say nobody thinks that Fernando's going to start week one, but there are people who think that. I'm not one of them. Don't do it. Smiley YYC, a.k.a. Bella B. Bella, do you like to be contrarian, just be contrarian? Or do you really have trouble following what I'm saying sometimes? Quote, he's being respectful, which is a good thing. You like when athletes yes sir you. Bella, don't tell me what I like. I know what I like. I just spent half the take saying, I love that this guy's humble. I love that this guy has gratitude. I love that this guy is so hardworking and earnest. And authentic. However, I'm going to draw the line. I'm going to draw the line at this Sesame Street vibe. All right? The Allegiant Stadium is not on Sesame Street. Nor does he live in Mr. Rogers' neighborhood. I'm just drawing the line right there. The Strip itself, I don't know if you've been there or seen pictures of it. It's the freaking opposite of Sesame Street. I'm just saying, this is where I draw the line. You don't need to look into the camera when you know Mr. Buck is in the broadcast booth and say, oh, and hello, Mr. Buck. Not only do you not need to do that, it's not a real good idea. You're in the NFL now, not Mr. Rogers' neighborhood. Like I said, you're throwing on the silver and black, not some green tennis sweater. So, yes, respect is a good thing. He respects the game. He respects everything, including Mr. Buck. You don't need a Mr. Buck, Mr. Buck. Aaron in Iowa. Fernerdo. Fernerdo. Fernerdo is not playing a nerd. He is that guy. And I'm all about it. War nerds. Signed Lorne. And everyone else in the XCR now and until the end of time. I don't even think that nerd Lorne would take offense to that. You know why? That nerd Lorne has an IQ of like 200. He doesn't care. He's smarter than the rest of us. I've got no problem saying that, admitting that, owning that. Lenerd does not care about that. Paz Bruin. Mendoza is the guy who would not lay his head on his pillow until he found that key to the beef jerky case. Regards, not Alvy. I don't even know where Alvy is. Yeah, not only does Alvy not give a damn about the ionic plastic tower of beef and the lost key, he's not even at work today. Like, I don't even know where he is. At 11 Hondo, Jim, Jen Silk has great eye coordination. She follows my movement effortlessly. Yours, Narc Moob. You know what you should have done? 11 Hondo, just gone with Moob-ment. Movement. Sincerely, Narc Moob. Narc Moob. All right, let's break. Logan Ryan joins me when we come back. Lincoln Kennedy in hour number three. You clones, especially those of you in chat, just keep doing what you're doing. Be right back.
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0: Live from Southern California, this is the Jim Rome Show on Westwood One.
1: That's true. I am Jim Rome. Welcome back. Great to be with you on a Friday. All right. Go on hold and stay there. We are joined right now, as promised, by a two-time Super Bowl champion. In fact, he played in three Super Bowls overall, six conference championship games, 11 years in the league for the Patriots, the Titans, the Giants, the Bucks, the 49ers. He is now a CBS Sports NFL game analyst. He is Logan Ryan. Logan, really appreciate you making time. Great to see you, man. How you doing?
2: Hey, Jim, thanks for having me back. I always love coming on.
1: I appreciate you. I appreciate you saying that, too. It's always great to have you on. All right, so you look like a million. So you're going to be in the booth week one for CBS calling the Ravens and Colts. Let me start right there. How do you expect the Ravens to look and operate differently under their first-year head coach, Jesse Minter, as opposed to under John Harbaugh?
2: Yeah, it's going to be fascinating, honestly, because what offense are they going to run? Is Lamar Jackson going to get under center a little bit more than he ever has? Obviously, the offensive coordinator coming over from Chicago. They did that with Caleb Williams. So I'm fascinated to see, because you bring a new coach in for Lamar Jackson. He obviously has two, arguably three MVPs. He has a style of play. That regime changes. New coach comes in. Do you change how he plays? You kind of let him have the keys. I'm interested to see how that goes. Obviously, Derrick Henry will be in that backfield, a good friend of mine, former teammate from the Titans. So I'll be loving to chat with him and bring some insight on air. But I'm fascinated to see how they operate this offense with Lamar Jackson, if he goes under center and how much that is. And also, you know, the Ravens just lost their starting center and they lost their highest paid center, Lindenbaum, in free agency. So they're having some work to do on the offensive line as well.
1: Their loss is the Raiders' gain in that regard. Look, and you mentioned Derrick Henry, so let me just ask you about him really quickly, man. Nobody liked this guy. Like, have you seen any slippage at all? And when you played with him, is there any way to describe just how hard this guy works and what he does in the unseen hours and in the darkness?
2: Yeah, I think I've got a glimpse of that darkness and those unseen hours of Derrick Henry. And I, you know, when I got to the Titans, I think Derrick was entering year two or three, and he kind of was splitting carries with DeMarco Murray. And then in the next two or three years, he's getting 2,000 yards a season. I know the body work specialist he uses. I know the type of diet that he does. I know how he lifts. I know how he trains. I saw it firsthand. I did some of that with him. Can't push the weight that he pushes, though. So it's funny because, you know, I was able to play with Derek, Saquon, and Christian McCaffrey. And I just don't think these guys are going to slow down with age, just with what they do with their diet, what they do with their regime. Derek especially, I think he's going to break a lot of records and transcend. 30-year-old running back, what is he going to be able to do? I wouldn't be surprised if Derek's rushed for over 1,500 yards. He would probably think I'm quoting him low with that. He's always seems like he's one of breaks 2,000 every year now. So he's definitely found his flow. He found his trend. And I don't think he's slowing down anytime soon, not this year.
1: And not only that, but such a good dude, too. Logan Ryan joining us. Logan, you had a couple of rings from your 4 years with the Patriots. Let me ask you this. Do you think that the growth of Drake May, along with the additions of guys like A.J. Brown and others, will outweigh what's going to be a much more demanding schedule than the one they played last year?
2: Yeah, you know, I get this a lot. I feel like both the Seahawks and the Patriots are just being so underrated coming off playing in the Super Bowl. Obviously, the Seahawks have all that going on in division with the Rams, but they're defending Super Bowl champs. And then to your question about the Patriots, Drake May was the most accurate passer in football. He was second in MVP voting behind Matt Stafford. Matt Stafford had Puka Nacua and Davante Adams to throw to. No shade there. But now Drake May's coming with A.J. Brown and Romeo Dobbs. So I cannot see the slippage coming year two in Josh McDaniels' system. I understand it's a harder schedule, but guys, I think the Patriots are being super slept on. Obviously, people will call it bias, but look at the additions they made to the receiving core. The best thing A.J. Brown does, another former teammate of mine, is track the ball down the field. The best thing Drake May does is throw the deep ball, better than anyone in the NFL. So you have one of the best deep ball wide receivers and one of the best deep ball throwers. I can't see how it's not a perfect marriage. Then you have Romeo Dobbs as your number two wide receiver. The Patriots had none of that last year. So I can't see how there's not improvement on the offensive end.
1: We're talking to Logan Ryan. I'm going to pick my spots. There's so many good things I want to ask you about. You played for Mike Vrabel when you were with the Titans.
2: Yeah.
1: So knowing Mike Vrabel the way you do, like he had a very challenging offseason, and you go through something like that, and he put himself in that situation, but you go through something like that, it's going to have an impact. How much of an impact? Do you think that he's moved beyond that, or will he not be beyond that until they hit the field and start winning games? Like, what do you think his headspace is like right now?
2: Well, I can't speak for his headspace personally, but I know I can't think of a better, well, I don't want to say a better person, but a coach who's played in New England system that's all about do your job and move on to the next play, move on to the next game. And then when I was with Mike Vrabel in Tennessee, he instilled a lot of that, some of that New England culture down to Tennessee, kind of hybrided it and brought it back to New England. But he's going to move on from it the best he can. He's going to do his job as a coach. I guarantee you that. He's going to get the boys ready to play. Everything about that building is trying to limit distractions. When I was in New England, there was tons of distractions all the time. Me coming into Aaron Hernandez's trial my rookie year, and we still found a way to move on and have success on the field. So I think that Mike Vrabel does a good job of keeping it football, and he allows and understands that people have personal issues. Although he's the head coach and gets the most attention, and I'm sure this story's not going to die anytime soon in the beginning of the season until, you know, a few weeks into it. But there was players going through all personal issues all the time, as we are as human beings. And Mike did a great job of kind of navigating that, understanding that people need time to figure their personal issues out. But when it's time to play football, it's time to play football. He did a great job of that and cleaned that up in Tennessee when I was there. And I think he's going to do that personally. When it's time to coach football, I think he'll be ready to coach football and he'll be able ready to call a good third down defense or whatever his job may entail that week. So I think he's somebody that kind of grew up in the system of moving on to the next play. As a player and a coach, I kind of seen it firsthand, being in New England as a player and having Mike as a coach. I think this is everything he preaches. Now he just needs to do it personally.
1: Logan Ryan joining me. So, Logan, you were drafted in the third round in 2013. How many corners were selected before you in the draft?
2: 13 corners were selected before me.
1: And how many of them today can you name?
2: Oh, I can name at least a good 10 of them for sure.
1: Let's try it. Do you mind?
2: Yeah, let's do it. So we have D. Milner went first there, right? Then you have Desmond Trufant, Xavier Rhodes, and then you have Leon McFadden, Bleedy Ray Wilson, Dwayne Gratz, Tyrann Mathieu, Jonathan Banks, Darius Slay. Okay, and then you have Jamar Taylor. And then I got to be coming out pretty soon. Where am I at?
1: You got 10.
2: Okay, I told you I would have 10. Let me think about some of these sleepers. Who am I missing? Maybe a second rounder or a third rounder there?
1: I'm not even sure.
2: I don't know. I think the ones that I a lot of respect for their game was Tyrann Mathieu, who wasn't really a corner. He kind of was a DB coming out. He probably should have won every award. He was amazing in college. And obviously Desmond Trufant, Xavier Rhodes, they had good careers. Darius Slay is actually joining me at CBS this year. So that'll be pretty cool to have him on our side here in media at CBS. He's going to be really funny and really real and great on TV. So, you know, there's some that we kind of forget their names, but there's a good bunch in there as well. So I think I told you a good 10 of them that I remember. I wish the other three made a few more plays for me to remember them.
1: That's how you do it, dude. I mean, clearly, you derived a lot of fuel from that, very clearly. Let me ask you something, Logan. So you had a great career. You had a great career, and you have a lot of things on your resume that those guys do not have. That fuel that carried you through your career, did it just kind of dissipate once your career ended? Or does that kind of thing stay with you forever? And does it still drive you even today?
2: Well, it's funny. When I started joining media, I went to the NFL broadcast boot camp, which is something the NFL puts together. They identify guys with big personalities that might be good on TV one day, guys with radio shows, guys with podcasts. And I've had radio shows throughout my playing career. And, you know, they kind of put you through a 3-day training. And I remember the one note I took down is they said that media, TV, it's a real career. You know, I can just walk into this and think you're going to just kind of lackadaisically go get paid. And they don't create new spots for you. You got to take someone's job, right? At CBS, if you're calling a game, somebody was there previously. They're not creating new booths for you. So it's competitive. I remember saying, I got to take someone's job. And that's the exact mentality I had as a player. I remember, Aqib Talib had an injury and I made my first start, you know, I guess 13 years ago or so in New York against the Jets. And I had an 80-yard pick six. And I started, I think, 11 years since after that game. And I wasn't going to give that job back up. And the same thing here with TV. You know, you got to kind of break in the industry and call a few games, and then they make a decision to give you some bigger packages. You got to do the best with it. And I'm sure you know that, Jim. You've been doing this a long time. But, you know, there's always somebody younger, hungrier, and cheaper that's trying to come for your job. So I keep that in mind as I make my TV career, that I got to go take some people's job and have fun with it. But that's exactly my mentality as a player, that chip on my shoulder, and I keep that same thing in TV.
1: Now, you nailed it. That's why you're going to be fine. That's why you're going to be exactly fine. That's, you understand that. I don't need to explain that to you. It is a business. It's not a victory lap. It is a business. Really quickly, you hold the distinction, Logan, of being the guy that intercepted Tom Brady's last pass with the Patriots, sealing the Titans playoff win. Of course, can you take me through it? What do you remember most about this and then housing it?
2: You know, it's a unique defense. I'm actually lined up in the middle of the screen here, almost at a linebacker there, like the 10-yard line. And this is a defense that we put in for me to read Brady's eyes, because I know him really well. He's a former teammate of mine. And this is kind of a victory defense for us. And they put me in position to be the middle linebacker, which is a unique formation for us to be in defensively. I'm a corner, but they put me in the middle of the field to read Brady, to kind of be the spy on this play. And so I'm sitting here. This is a tip ball. Nothing spectacular, but I have a good break on the ball.
1: Tip trail.
2: And actually, if you see Mike Vrabel here, he's actually pissed
1: off.
2: He's
1: hot, dude. He's pissed, isn't he?
2: He's yelling at me because you look at time and score here. I should slide. By sliding, we have a one-point lead here. I score. We kick the extra point. We go up 8. So now, technically, we have to kick back off, and the Patriots can maybe return the kickoff and tie the game and whatnot. If I slide here, the Patriots have no timeouts. The game's over. So everyone on our sidelines going crazy. This crowd is stunned. Brady's shocked. And Mike Vrabel, knowing what he knows, is absolutely mad at me for scoring this ball here. So I remember that being funny. But when you get a chance to ice Tom Brady and run it in the end zone, I mean, I told Vrabel, I'm not sliding 100 times out of 100. You can bench me and get mad at me. I understand time and score now. But if I had to go back in time,
1: hell,
2: it wouldn't
1: yes.
2: be pick 6 on Brady's last
1: hell
2: pass.
1: Yes, so Logan. I'm happy. You know with it. You
2: exactly.
1: know it, man.
2: So,
1: come on, Braves. Look, there's like 9 seconds left on the clock. You weren't going down. And nor should you have gone down.
2: We had to go kick off after this, and we still were able to squib it, which we did, and they didn't get anything out of it. So that's Brady's last pass. And that's crazy that that's how it all, you know, all panned out.
1: That's forever. We're walking off on that. Logan, appreciate you so much, man. Really good to see you. You always make the show better, and can't wait to do it again soon. Thank you, man. Have a great day. Logan Ryan joining us. No way do you don't get down. You have a chance to intercept Tom Brady and end that thing and drive a stake through his heart. That was awesome. All right, there's hour number one. Hour number two is wide open. My thanks to Logan Ryan. He's going to be great. He's got the right mindset, the right mentality. He was an excellent player, great broadcaster already. All right, hour number two, when we come back.
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1: All right, so we move into hour number two. I am Jim Rome. Welcome back, or good afternoon. The Jim Rome Show is presented by FanDuel. They make it all possible. Not to belabor the point, but I've said this before, but I do want to repeat. Logan Ryan nailed it. Like, that was a masterclass on what you should tell athletes that want to get into broadcasting. And it's so different right now because the landscape is so different right now. It's not like years ago, athletes used to call me up before there was the advent of social media and podcasting when there were just not that many jobs. There were the over-air networks, there was ESPN, there was some cable opportunities, and athletes would call me up and say, hey, what advice can you give me? You've done this a long time. And I didn't say it exactly the way he said it. He actually said it even better. But what I would always say was, you need to understand, your next career, your broadcast career, should you get a broadcast career, will never be like your athletic career. It just won't. You know, showing up at the studio and being on the air or going to games and being an analyst will never be the same as putting on pads and lighting some sucker up and snot bubbling somebody. It just won't. But you need to treat it like that, or you need to at least treat it like a career, because that's what that is. This is not a victory lap. This is not a reward for you being a player. He did even better by saying, I learned when I played the game that if I was going to play, I had to take somebody's job. And then I learned once I took that job, I had to rip that job from somebody. I had to make sure that nobody ripped that job from me, because they'd be coming for me the way I was coming for them. Like, that guy's got a perfect mindset for it. And that's exactly right. You have to approach it like a job. You know, one more thing we didn't get into with Logan Ryan that I thought was really interesting that he said recently. Remember yesterday when I said on the air that a number of athletes have been saying lately, you know, $1 million is not really $1 million, or $2 million is not really $2 million. It's not that much money when you think about it, because a million's really 600 or 500. You know, Uncle Sam, blah, blah, blah. Logan Ryan's take was, I never actually spent any of my NFL salary. I saved that money. You know, the other money I spent, the other money I was able to make on the side, the ancillary stuff, but I never went at the principal. Like, he's not saying it's not that much money. He's saying I need to be really, really smart with my money. So that very clearly is somebody who gets it, gets it completely. At Tip Major on Reaction, quote, yo, Jim, is a Raiders fan, I am with you. As soon as he, Fernando, as soon as he was drafted, they should have dropped Fernando's ass off at the strip and get turned out. Too late to do it now, maybe year two. He's made a point of saying, I'm not going there. I have no interest in going to the strip except for maybe, I saw him say it, maybe for a steak occasionally, maybe a movie. Maybe I go see Spider-Man. I'm not hanging out there. I'm not going to casinos. I'm not playing cards late at night. That's not where I'm going to be. That's not where I need to be. They couldn't just drop him off there. He would have left. He doesn't want to be there. Rome, I made sure to tell Mendoza after the game to keep his head up. The league is tough. My advice has helped other young quarterbacks like Caleb Williams. Regards, CJ Stroud. Eric and Castle Rock, easy, Adam Rank. That's one of Rank's favorite things ever. When Adam Rank and I did the after hour, Adam Rank constantly, because he loves Caleb. He's a big Bears fan, obviously. He constantly was going in on CJ for, quote, sunning Caleb. And it's fair. He did. And Adam had to choose between his 909 roots and his love of the Bears, because CJ is like a 909er. And I think that on some level, Adam Rank is part of that fact, but did not appreciate CJ sunning Caleb, which he did. And at the time, it didn't seem that far off, because Caleb had a rough rookie year and CJ had one of the greatest rookie years ever for a quarterback. So that's where that's coming from. One more. Canon SA, quote, Rome, Fernando Mendoza has a potty mouth. Signed, Philip Rivers. Yeah, I don't know. I don't think even Fernando would dadgum anybody like Phil did. He bleep it. The Wasabi boys are in. All right. Like, This is interesting. Quote, Mendoza is a hardo, but a nerd. It's a very weird dynamic. Yes, that's it. He's not just a nerd. He's not just a nerd. Like I said, he's a dog. He won a national championship at IU. He was a three-star coming out of high school. He started at Cal. The dude is a dog. You're right. He is a hardo, but he is a nerd. It is a weird dynamic. I love the guy. The positives so outweigh the negatives. This guy's saying, quote, watch out for those guys pushing the holier than that. No. Watch out for those guys pushing the holier than holy narrative. They usually have something to hide. Signed, the Boy Scouts, Catholic Church, and Juice. Chris from LA, now in Portland. All right, bro, easy. Easy. I'm not saying that that's not the case sometimes. It's, you know, you can put that on faith. You can put that on people that are devout. I'd put that on anybody. Anybody pushing anything too hard may not be what they appear, including those that are very faithful, but not this guy. I buy it. Normally when I say, if something seems too good to be true, it's absolutely too good to be true. Not in this guy's case. I'm just saying, dial it back a little bit, my guy. I'm not saying don't be who you are, Fernando. Be who you are. Because who you are is what got you where you are. I get all that. Man, you were brought up the right way. This dude is so respectful and so humble, and he absolutely is a servant and a leader. He's all those things. But I finally had to draw the line at, hey, say hello to Mr. Buck for me. What about Mr. Aikman? Oh, Mr. Aikman's a legend. All right, enough. You're in the National Football League, not Mr. Rogers' neighborhood. Dude, you're the face. Not only the face of that franchise, the face of the freaking silver and black. Have you seen your fans? Have you seen your constituents? Have you seen Raider fan, my guy? I'm not saying change who you are to be one of them. That'll never happen. I'm saying you don't need to Mr. Buck, Mr. Buck. But if you want Mr. Romo, Mr. Romo, and you've got questions about him, that's fine. Also, quick reminder, ATP on a Friday. Ask the pros. 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If I say to you, play some word association, I'm going to give you a phrase, and you tell me the first thing that pops into your head. Ready? You know. Fabian, my brother. Let's go to L.A. Fabian in L.A. Fabian, doggy dog, what's up?
2: Doggy dog. If, man, you made my day, you dig? Hey, Rome, I'm all over the place. And I'm, because you said something right now that I was like, I talk to myself, I guess, now when I hear it, boom, boom, boom. Anyways, the hell with that. So, I was thinking, like, you know, when I started listening to you, UFC wasn't even born and stuff, you know. But I ain't got nothing to do with it. Nothing to do with it. I told homeboy that I have to go and I want to talk some Dodger baseball, you know. But I want to point out that I have the best job ever. And let me tell you something. You're not going to believe this. I am looking to make this my last job. Period. You know, I cannot believe I get paid for it.
1: Bro, what is this job? Brother. What is this job that you don't want another job ever again?
2: Well, how could I answer this to you? How about a shout out to GHP? How about a shout out to Sergio Lopez or something? You know, come on now. Look it. So the thing is that when you have a job that all you got to do is punch in and do what you do, and no one is looking after you ever, it's like the best job ever. You do what you do, and they let you do what you do. I don't know if you know what I mean.
1: Oh, I know what you mean, dude. That sounds like the best job ever. How do I get that job, dude? Oh, I want that job. But you already have that job. You're like Logan Ryan. Now that you have that job, there's no way you're giving up that job.
2: This will be the second. Like I'm thinking, like, damn, if I would have a job with Romy, that'll be the number one job ever, right?
1: No, bro. It sounds like you have a better job.
2: I would hate to drive wherever you're at, right? But this will be the second best job ever, period. Anyways, if I have a little bit of time, please. Sorry, clones.
1: Bro, you have all the time you need, my guy. You have the second best job ever, and this is your best call ever.
2: I need pictures from the clones from places that we've met because I lost my phone, my pics and everything, and I need you clones to please send pics. You know how to get a hold of me. Come on now. And the last thing real quick, man, when is the next smack-off, homie? Because I'm going to be there somewhere. Last thing, my ass. Kyle Tucker, man, how come they cannot make something up for this cat? Oh, you know, he has an ingrown toenail. Orale, he's out for a week. Ah, man, his hemorrhoids flared up. Oh, that's another week or two or something. If you're going to go neck, oh, his neck keeps on growing or something. But get him out of the lineup, brother. Anyways, sorry about that. Thank you, Romy, for the time, homie. I kind of ventilated, eh? And I hadn't called you for a minute, but I'm telling you, I'm not going to be calling the jungle for a car. For some reason, over and out. See you, jungle.
1: Man, feel free to go ahead and rack that doggy dog. Hey, Fabian, my brother. The hell just happened? And I've known him a long time. Fabian's busted my knuckles with his brass knuckle fist bumps. I could try to recap what just happened, except that I have no idea what just happened. There are bits and pieces of that I was able to follow. Fabian, I love you, man. Know that. Just know that. I want to go on record. I'm looking directly at you, Fabian, in the camera. I love you, man, so much. So Fabian's got a job. A lot of times over the years, Fabian has called the show without a job. And now he not only has a job, he has his last job. And, I mean, he used to call up and say, hey, doggy dog, Romy to Rome. I need some karma for an interview that I'm having. I need this job. And now he just said, oh, I got a job. It's the best job ever. Well, the second best job ever. Working with you, Rome, would be the best job ever. But this is the second best job ever. I'm like, what's the job? And then he got kind of vague. But what he said was, let me tell you about the job. The job is I can do whatever I want, whenever I want, and no one's looking at me, and I'm not accountable to anybody, doggy dog. I'm never leaving this job. This is the best job ever. I'm like, that sounds like the best job ever, dude. He also said he lost his phone, though, and that he's got pictures of he and I, but he no longer has the phone, so he doesn't have the pictures. So, clones, if you have pictures, you know where to find him. Can you please send him those pictures? And then he remembered, wait, the Dodgers. And then he went in on Kyle Tucker. Because are there any Dodger fans that don't hate that guy right now? And they want to know when the smack-off was. And I didn't know if he was asking because he's going to be in it or just wanted to know when it was because he wants to. Not only the one and the only, and he's been calling this show for years. I mean, he'll disappear for a couple of years and then come back. But that might have been his greatest call ever. I don't know how you top that, my dog. That was really epic. Really tremendous. Fabian in L.A. Man, he's been calling since the L.A. show. You know. I wonder if there's any chat reaction to my man Fabes. Let's see. Haunted Horse. Fabian all over the place. It's like water being wet. He did actually state the obvious. I don't think that Fabian needed to tell us that he was all over the place today, Romy. That's where you live, dude. It's okay. What are you apologizing for? Never apologize for something we already know. And never apologize for something that does not require an apology. You being all over the place is a good thing, Fabian. Daily Row, quote, "This makes total sense. Sign nobody." I mean, sure. You have to be able to speak Fabian to understand Fabian. Sean and Eliso Viejo, quote, "Amazing he has a job." And not only a job, Sean, but a job apparently that we all want. Tommy and Nola understands. My God, that was beautiful. It was. That was my reaction. My reaction was not, how does this guy have a job? Or, no wonder this guy doesn't have a job. That was exactly my reaction. My God, that was beautiful. Ed, why, five. Sounds like Fabes is going into, quote, business with Ira Craig selling shrimp blue.

0: Passion Project Pod 5 minutes ago. I just did. And Tommy, can we get a thumbnail up? Can we get a glossy of Fabian as our latest guest on the Reinvention Project? We just had that ep. That's like ep number 108, I think. It just happened. It just happened. C. Davez, 78. War Fernando getting a sugar high off the soda at Chuck E. Cheese. I bet he doesn't drink soda. I bet that dude's so clean. I bet that dude is so clean. And you know what the thing about Chuck E. Cheese? Not clean. I haven't been there in a while, but I remember always being, how do I say this? I'm always really careful. I have this kind of this filter. Whenever I go to a retail outlet or a restaurant, or do I say what I really feel without knowing whether or not we have a relationship? Oh, what the hell? I'm going to let it fly. Creepy freaking place. Creepy freaking place. When the kids were kids and people were going to Chuck E. Cheese, I'd be like, damn, man. Creepy place. But really good food. But, at least spotless. Clean, man. Hygienic. Rolling around on those giant boxes of dirty balls, and the creepy rat would come out. Well, why would they think that a giant rat would be kid friendly? It's a rat. Let's see here. Okay, I think we're good for now. Take a break. When we come back, you know what I want to do? I want to finish the thought on the Ravens. And I said to Logan Ryan, what do you think it's going to be like when you get Jesse Minter in there? How are they going to look and be different than they were under John Harbaugh? I can actually answer that in part. And by the way, there is no shortage of current and former Ravens that have been coming for John Harbaugh this week. Like, never a word in 18 years, but they're all coming out now. So I want to get into all that too. 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
3: 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Patrick Mahomes and Bo Nix are coming off injuries. The Patriots face a first-place schedule. The regular season kicks off in less than 3 weeks. We're ready. Are you? 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

All right, so let me finish the thought about the Ravens. Welcome back. Now, I'm not saying that this means they're going to win the Super Bowl, but it is pretty clear that the vibe is completely different in Baltimore these days. And that was not necessarily a given. This is what's interesting to me. It was not a given in the sense that the Ravens sought off John Harbaugh, and then they hired Jesse Minter. Remember where the Ravens found Jesse Minter? On the Harbaugh coaching tree. Now, generally, you hire the opposite of what you fire. But that's not really what the Ravens did. Not theoretically. They went younger, for sure. They went hungrier, I would argue. But they stayed within the family. So I was wondering how different the vibe would really be for the Ravens this season. Yeah, well, I'm not wondering anymore. Not after seeing that viral clip of Jesse Minter on the mic with the team at the team dinner this week. It was almost like Jesse Minter lost himself at that team dinner. In fact, that's exactly what happened as he led the rest of the Ravens roster in a rousing rendition of Lose Yourself. Check it.

0: So it kind of tougher if you're listening on the radio, but if you saw that feed, like the team's there. It's a team dinner. The phones are out. The guy's got the mic. He's all about it. He's not faking it. And the energy's real and it's authentic. And they're all into it. They're all into it. So say what you will about that, but there's no way either Harbro is doing anything like that. Neither nerd Harbo bro is going to grab that mic and throw down any hip-hop lyrics anytime soon. I can pretty much assure you of that.
1: Tell that clone to get a life.
0: That guy, Jim Harbaugh, the only artist that he would cover in that kind of a setting is Jim Zorn and his hip hip hoorays. I actually bet that Jim would make them sing, "For he's a jolly good fellow, for he's a jolly good fellow." Why do I say that? Because he's already done that. More than once. We've already seen him force a locker room full of Michigan men to sing, "For he's a jolly good fellow." Even this week, the quote that we got from Jim Harbaugh was about his beloved Justin Herbert. Was about as far from Eminem lyrics as it possibly gets. Because Harbaugh described the love of his life as, quote, "locked, cocked, and ready to rock." I mean, I guess that's better than "for he's a jolly good fellow," except not by much. Now, I'm not saying any of this to pile on. It's just wild how different the styles are when you consider the young generation of head coaches versus, say, the Harbros. And just to be clear, the new vibes in Baltimore are not just about the karaoke Eminem at the team dinner. You've got players on the team who have already been outspoken about Minter's new approach to the football operation. Guys like Rashad Bateman, for instance. This is what he had to say yesterday.
2: I would just say very detail-oriented team. I mean, from head coach to, you know, OC to receiver coach, you know, everybody really, you know, harps on the details and the small things. And that's just not what we were in our past. You know, I think right now we're just learning how to play, you know, fast, smart football, and trust, you know, our training and trust the call and trust our teammates and whatnot. So I think that's the difference right now is honestly just building that team chemistry for sure.
0: Oh, just that. Yeah, you mean everything is different. Wow. My man's not dancing around that one, is he? He rattled off pretty much every major thing that you need to be successful. He just straight up said that everybody harps on the details now and the small things now and the culture now and that these were not things that we were doing in the past. Man, that is not the best look for John Harbaugh. And by not the best look, I mean a horrible look. A really bad look, because every coach I know says the difference between being good and great is attention to the deets and the small things, you know, because how you do anything is how you do everything. Hell yes, that is extremely damning to Harbro too.
1: Tell that clone to get a life.
0: That is bad, man. And all right, so maybe you say that's probably just one guy who had an axe to grind. Just one ingrate. Nope. Not just one dude. Not just one ingrate. Others too. Longtime tackle, Ronnie Stanley, backed up. That's a cornerstone of that franchise. Ronnie freaking Stanley backed up those comments by telling The Athletic, quote, "Minter just values the finer details." So that's two guys talking about how we are way more detail-oriented. In short, we're better prepared. I would love the way that sounds if I'm a Ravens fan. Wouldn't love it if I were a Harbaugh, especially John Harbaugh. But that's got to fire you up, Ravens fan. Now, I'm not trying to say that the Harbaugh brothers can't hang anymore. Or that the Giants made a mistake by bringing this guy in. I'm not saying that. John Harbaugh might be exactly what the Giants need. Because what they need is stability. What they need is consistency. What they need is respectability. Man, they need a lot of things. And he might be able to provide those things. But the Giants are never, ever going to have team dinners where they spit hip-hop lyrics with their head coach. At least not this head coach. Because while Jesse Minter is going off on the mic with his Ravens, and the Ravens are loving it, this is the kind of thing that Giant players are sitting through right now.
3: Standing up here in front of the New York Giants. The New York Giants. It's the New York Giants sitting in this room. The New York Giants. Wow, it's an honor. It's an honor to stand in front of this room right now. And I know those coaches back there feel the same way, right, coaches?
4: Sergio.
3: It's an honor, man. We've been working, haven't we? We've been working early and we're late getting ready for today. Today. Sitting in this chair, this seat, getting to work. Getting started, our beginning, because this is where it all begins, together.
0: A few thoughts. One, cringy as hell. Two, if I think that's cringy and awkward, could you imagine being a New York Giant? How do you think the New York Giants felt about that? I'm just a radio knob in a studio in California, and I'm weirded out by that. Awkward as hell. What if you were a New York Giant sitting in a chair, sitting in a room that had four walls, and there was somebody sitting next to you?
3: The New York
0: Giants. And you play for the New York Giants. Everybody can feel it, even my assistants. Bro, we can feel how awkward and cringy that was.
3: Giants.
0: Man, no wonder the Ravens players couldn't wait to get rid of that guy. These guys are all hyped at a dinner with their phones out and they're rolling video on their coach and they're just spitting lyrics and having a good time. And these dudes are all sitting in their chair like, dude, whoa, easy. This is awkward and cringy.
3: Giants.
0: Compare the two. If you're watching on the stream right now, look at these guys, man. They're having fun. It's like a bachelor party or something. Except it's a work function. Like, these dudes love each other. You can't fake that. You can't fake that. And then you go to the video of the Giants, and John's up there just getting all cringy with it, and they're, like, clinically dead.
3: The New York Giants.
0: Every one of these guys, look at these guys, the New York Giants. And they're just sitting in their chair like, easy, Pops. So who do you think? Look at these guys. Nobody's even moving. Like, they're clinically dead. They're hiding their heads in their hands. They don't remember a thing this guy said. So who do you think the players are going to respond better to? Who do you think they're going to be more connected to? Then again, I will say this. Harbaugh can at least flash that Super Bowl ring that he won with Lamar Jackson and the Ravens to get their attention, right? This guy's probably like, hey, Jackson, hey, Cam, hey, Abdul, hey, Malik, all together now, for he's a jolly good fellow, for he's a jolly good fellow, for he's a jolly good fellow. I'm not saying the Harbros aren't still effective, but wow, talk about a juxtaposition. I don't know. I'm feeling a lot better about the Ravens. Now you see why. Everybody's like, wow, this is unbelievable. They're firing John Harbaugh, the most stable thing. Well, now you got their players talking about, we weren't really on the details. We weren't really that prepared. Man, it's all different now. Now you get it. WolfNate11 on the chat, quote, Giants rooks all going back for the fifth year. Screw this place. There you go, dude. Great chat. See, if I go through enough of these things, I'll see a good one. WolfNate11. Nice job. Nice job, WolfNate. If they graduate in 2022, class of 2022, they probably are looking for it. Oh, hell no. Hell no. Kevin W. 9252. I'm just going to read one because I know they were coming. Locked, cocked, and ready to rock. He'd fit in well with us. Sign Chatsworth. Paisano 777, quote, was Minter vaping as well? I don't think he was. I don't think that he was. At least not in that video. All right, when we come back, I think that's going to be interesting. I'm not saying that that makes them a Super Bowl favorite. I am saying I saw some connectivity. I saw some camaraderie. I saw some chemistry. I saw a coach connecting. Harbaugh was not connecting with the Giants in that opening speech. All right, still ahead. I want to talk about, you know what we haven't gotten into? I want this unbelievable story about LIV Golf and how Sergio destroying the tee box at the Masters may have had something to do with LIV pulling their funding. Really? I don't know if it's true or not, but I love it. I love it. I would have thought for sure it would have had a lot more to do with Hefty and his act, but maybe it did. All that's still ahead. Also, Lincoln Kennedy next hour. Stay tuned.
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0: live from Southern California, this is the Jim Rome Show on Westwood One.
1: Today would be a good day to get up on the phones. We still have phones, all right? This is the great irony to me. Most of the world cannot get their face out of their phone. Most of the world can't put their phone down. Most of the world is doom scrolling. 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But nobody's using a phone to call anybody ever. Use your phone today for something different. Pick it up. Dial these digits, 800-636-8686, and actually have a conversation with somebody. Have a conversation with me. No, have a conversation with the entire jungle. Have a conversation with everybody. Just get up in here and say what's on your mind and go old school with it. Yes, it's a radio program. That's a simulcast and it's digital. I get all of these things. I'm not asking you to jam the phone lines every single hour. I'm just saying today's a good day. It's Friday. Get up in here. I do want to talk about Sergio Garcia. I want to talk about Patty Pimlet, but I want to talk to you. I'm trying to farm some engagement, but some old school engagement. Get on the phone. Hit me up. This guy's really good at it, but he went to chat instead. This is my man, Dre in Providence. Dear Jim, I think Fabian's job is a ghostwriter for Miss America contestants. War day drinking with Fabian. Signed, Dre in Providence. See, Dre is one of the best callers to the jungle. That does not do it justice. Like, that's fine. That's good. It's a super chat, by the way. Thanks, my brother. But he is one of the best callers. Great character, great personality, always makes me laugh. Jamie in Green Bay. Jamie in Green Bay will never get on the phones, but Jamie in Green Bay is the most consistent person, arguably, in writing things in. Quote, Steve Ballmer saying, toilets makes me want to run through a brick wall more than John Harbaugh just repeating, New York Giants, New York Giants. One more thought on that. Here's the problem with Harbaugh repeatedly saying, the New York Giants. Wow, man. I'm in front of the New York Giants. All these young guys, they don't even know what that means. They barely even know who they play for because the New York Giants are no longer the Tiffany franchise of the NFL. The New York Giants, if you were to swap out uniforms with the Giants and Jets the last couple of years, you probably wouldn't be able to tell the difference. You can now because the Giants are loaded, loaded with talent, Giants. Loaded. The Jets are still garbage. But I'm just saying the last couple of years, the way these franchises have operated, you never know. When the Giants were always the Tiffany franchise. So when this guy's up there like, man, the New York Giants, the people that he's saying it to, the players, they don't even know what that means. Like, what is this, 1986? They're looking around. It's like, is LT around here? They probably don't even know who LT is. Giants. Where's my guy, Phil Sims? That means nothing. That's why they were all acting like they were dead. Because they were. Brain dead. All right, so I'm looking for phone calls. 1-800-636-8686. Let's go to NoCal. Steve in NoCal. There's a phone call. Steve, my dude, what's going on? How you doing, brother? Steve, that does not sound good. Where are you, man?
2: Are you there, Ron?
1: What's happening, partner?
2: What's happening, partner?
1: Talk to me. I got you.
2: I wanted to call in because Fabian's call, you know. I'm in the jungle here up in NoCal, and I'm telling you, we're looking forward to another smack-off get-together. The one I went to in L.A. was great, and Fabian was one of the biggest reasons why. I spent a lot of time talking to him, and he's like me. We don't do well on these on-air calls for the same reason, because of the way we talk. We have problems with the F-bomb and other words that aren't allowed on the air, so it kind of messes up the flow. But anyways, we had a great time. He's a really cool dude. He's a really great clone, and we're looking forward to the next smack-up. I will rather spend my money going to a smack-off party than the Super Bowl. That's how I feel about the jungle. It's more in tune with real life as far as me being a sports fan. And being up here in NoCal, we really don't have a whole lot of sports to talk about, do we, right now? But it'll change. And when it does, I'll be calling in and putting down the Dodgers and all the SoCal clones as well. But really dig it, Rome. Keep it up. And Fabian, looking forward to seeing you again. You know.
1: Nice job, Steve. Way to go. That's how you do it. Steve in NoCal. See, that guy just said it himself. I'm not about that life. I'm not about calling in because I know I can't use F-bombs and that interrupts my flow. It disrupts my flow. Fabian and I are both like that. That's why we don't call. But you did it. You did it and you represented. That guy just said, I would rather spend my money going to a smack-off party than to spend my money going to the Super Bowl because that's more real to me. So that's cool. I appreciate that very, very much. Steve, you're always welcome. You know that. It's the jungle. It's the fabric of the jungle, the culture of the jungle community, the clones. It's always been like that. Thinking about this and writing the book. And yes, I'm trying to write a book. And no, it's not coming out anytime soon because it's proven to be more challenging than I thought it would be. And I was thinking about you clones. And I was thinking about, you know, because I've been talking about these things with the public.

0: For sure. And, you know, they say things like, well, what about the clones? When did the clones first show up? Like, it was the mid-90s, right? I'm like, no. The clones, actually, before we knew they were clones, showed up as soon as I showed up in San Diego. And I went on the air, and I did the show. And immediately, and that was the Scrub Saturday show. And again, I might start laying out little bits and pieces of the book because we're putting the book together. We're still kind of trying to build the framework for the book. But the clones, you clones, started to show up for the first time on the Scrub Saturday show because that's the first time I had a long form piece of real estate. When 690 AM hired me in December 1990, I was doing updates, sports updates, and I wasn't going to get a big following from doing sports updates. They were 90 seconds long, but they did let me do a talk show on Saturdays before it became the Scrub Saturday show. Man, there was nothing scrubby about that. I had 4 hours on a 50,000 watt blowtorch when I'd been doing 1 hour on a local radio station, Santa Barbara. Oh man, I was all about that life. So imagine I would prepare all week long for one show on Saturdays, and then I was just letting it rip. And then that's when the clones started to become, not clones, but there was a reaction and an energy. And then I went on the show at night. And then we started to do it 5 hours every single day from 7 to 12. And then the clones started to become clones because then they started to mimic what I was saying. But best of all, it was kind of like, I have this analogy I never thought of until recently because I've been thinking about these things. It was almost like Wikipedia. It was Wikipedia before Wikipedia because we had the jungle gloss early on. And then I would come up with these terms for people and things. And then the clones would add their own. It became like a Wikipedia of sorts, the gloss. So anyway, that's how it all started. And this is how it all still is decades later. A guy saying, I'd rather spend my money to hang out with my fellow clones at a smack-off party then go to the Super Bowl, because in fact, this is our Super Bowl, the smack off. I love that. Stay tuned.
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1: All right, so let me tell you about hour number three. One, it's going to be a great hour. Two, I've got Lincoln Kennedy, former NFLer and a College Football Hall of Famer, coming up in about 20 minutes. We'll talk some Raider football with him. Also still ahead, a week that was. Now, I don't know whose week that was it actually is. Did Albie leave one after he bailed on me today? Or is Rich Fry going to step up and take a shot? In the past, we've had others try it. It generally does not go well, which makes me even more interested in seeing how it's going to go. I don't know. We're going to find out. ATP also, if you got a question for any of us, make sure you hit us with it. And the phone lines aren't ringing. I like that. Unfortunately, so far, and if you're on hold, don't take this the wrong way, what I have to say is better than what you have to say. Otherwise, I would go to you. Believe me. I'd love to put my feet up. So let me give you a new topic. New hour, new topic. Did you see the report about Sergio Garcia? About how his little temper tantrum in the final round at the Masters may have been the thing that put the final nail in the coffin for LIV Golf. The LIV Tour. Or at least the funding for the LIV Tour. Here is the report from the Financial Times. And I quote, in April, as LIV golfers floundered at the Masters, golf's most prestigious tournament, Spanish star Sergio Garcia damaged the Augusta National course during a fit of rage in the final round. People familiar with the matter say Rumian's embarrassment at the sequence of events helped lead to his decision to pull the plug on PIF's financing of the rival tour. End of quote. Oh, so they originally committed to like funding it through 2032, but they pulled the plug, and yes, they were hemorrhaging billions and getting nothing in return, but were committed reportedly through 2032, but they pulled the plug because Sergio went Sergio on the second hole at Augusta. That was the last straw. But the money guys just decided they could not handle this secondhand embarrassment. And I get it, because on some level, it was really embarrassing. Because all of their guys were playing like ass. And Sergio was acting like ass. And there he goes. Busting up the tee box. Busting up his bat. Being Sergio. Yeah, I mean, that's pretty bad. A 46-year-old dude acting like a 9-year-old, damaging, here it is again, bam, bam. If you're watching on the stream, typical Sergio, 46-year-old guy acting like a 9-year-old, spoiled brat, but doing so at the Masters and tearing up a tee box and embarrassing not only himself, but apparently LIV and the investors. Not good. Below not good. But is it really that embarrassing? And is it really that out of character? Is it? Let me put it to you this way. It's definitely not out of character. That's who this guy is, who he's always been. You're embarrassed by that? You ever see him spit in a cup? A golf cup? You're lucky he didn't do that. But is that the most embarrassing thing that a liver has done? Don't think so. You see, I thought that if they were pulling their money because of embarrassing things that their guys have done, it would have been because of Hefty Mickelson. I figured Hefty getting his ass bounced from multiple private country clubs was probably the moment the money people realized this is not a good investment. It's a bad investment. It's embarrassing. Like, our product sucks. But the guys that we're paying hundreds of millions of dollars to are embarrassing us. Embarrassing them. That's rich, right? Anyway, I figured the people funding LIV found out that Hefty got ripped off the course at his home club in the middle of a round. They wouldn't even let him finish the round because he was that much of a creep. He had to go right then and there before he finished his round. I figured that was when the LIV money people decided, man, this is not worth it. This is not worth it. bad enough that Sergio is playing horribly and busting up tee boxes at the Masters, but the fact that Hefty is getting pulled off his home course in the middle of a round? Had to be that, right? Nope. Apparently it was Sergio having a temper tantrum at the Masters that really turned off the investors. Apparently it was Sergio going Sergio that pretty much ruined everything, or was maybe the straw that broke the camel's back, or maybe the final nail in the coffin. Apparently it was Sergio doing the most on-brand Sergio thing ever that spooked the dudes with the cash. Sure it wasn't. Who are you kidding with that? Do you really expect us to believe that? That Sergio being a big baby is what ended the LIV Tour funding? How does that make sense? This guy's always been a baby. He was a baby the day you signed him. And now you want to act surprised that the baby acted like a baby? Miss me with that. Now, I'm sure his temper tantrum was the reason the funding got pulled, and not the fact that they could barely get 40 people to show up for their events. I'm sure that had nothing to do with that. Nothing shows up to live events, nobody, and even fewer of them watch on TV. But I'm sure that the lack of a TV deal had nothing to do with them pulling their funding either. No, it wasn't the fact that 40 people showed up to watch guys play 54 holes. It wasn't the fact that they couldn't get a real TV deal and probably had fewer people watching than even in attendance. It was Sergio. Sergio embarrassed them. As some of us have pointed out for years now, LIV Golf was a poorly conceived joke from the start. Nobody wants to watch team golf, at least not like that. Not that exciting that guys are in shorts. It's actually pretty lame. Just like it's lame that they play 54 holes when the championship standard in the sport is 72. And even more lame than playing 54 is naming your tour after that very number. LIV, 54. Did you know that even? 54, Roman numerals. As goofy as the goofy tournaments themselves. But you know what's even more lame than that? Than naming it for the Roman numeral 54 is having to change to 72 hole tournaments, because then you realized how moronic the 54 hole idea was, even though the entire tour was named after your moronic 54 hole idea. So then you're still calling it 54, but you're playing 72. Like, literally not a thing about it worked. Not a single thing about LIV worked. But sure, let's blame Sergio. And believe me, I'm happy to. I'm happy to always blame Sergio. I'm happy to always pile on Sergio. I'm definitely not here to defend that dude. I'd love to blame everything on Sergio. And he did embarrass all of his fellow livers on Masters Sunday this year. I'm not even denying that. But the funding being pulled for LIV got pulled because LIV is a failure, period. Not because of what happened on that second tee box in Augusta in April. That's hilarious. It's because of everything that has happened to LIV through its entire existence and inception. That's why they pulled the plug. How many billions are you going to throw after that before you finally decide enough's enough? Oh, and by the way, that guy's the reason. That guy, he embarrassed us. I can't watch this. Wait, you could watch everything that you did in every single tournament? That wasn't embarrassing to you? But what Sergio did at Augusta was so embarrassing that you simply cannot be a part of this any longer. But you were a part of all of it the entire time. But it's Sergio. Man, at least pull Hefty into this, all right? He also was the face of this thing. That his act wasn't embarrassing, but Sergio's was? Haven't seen or heard anything of Hefty, have we? Sergio, man. Who was the most excited to join up? Probably nobody more than Sergio. It's Sergio. You're the one that ended it, apparently. This dude. Way to go, Sergio. Yeah, that's not the reason they pulled the plug. But sure, go ahead and blame Sergio.
2: I'm not going to say I love
1: it. I just want to know how Hefty's not wearing any of this. If Sergio is, how is Hefty not? How is Hefty not? Who do you think is going to emerge first? Diana Russini or Hefty? Sergio is embarrassing, and Sergio is a big-ass baby, but at least Sergio's still playing. Hefty can't even come out of the house. Hefty won't even show us his formerly fat face. That's how bad it is for Hefty. Like, we haven't even seen that guy, and nobody loves the camera more than Hefty. And we haven't even seen that guy since that column came out. Man, you know Liv had money to burn. Yeah, they paid that guy to hide in his house and get thrown out of his private clubs and be a scumbag. Hey, I've made the point before. Do you know how much of a scumbag you have to be to get kicked out of a club if you're like a Hall of Famer? They want you so badly. You are so good for business. Do you know how scummy and how reprehensible you would have to be to get kicked out of your own private club, your home club? And it was more than one. You have to be an all-time bad dude. You have to do some extremely reprehensible things to not even be allowed to finish a round before you're told, we need you to leave right freaking now. Not some rando rich guy, but Phil Mickelson. He took a lot of money from Liv and won't come out of the house. All right, when we come back, I just wanted to give you that update, Liv. I thought they had an angel investor that was going to save the day, but they're not making it through the year. That's on you, Sergio. You got to wear that, Sergio. Stop busting up tee boxes and spitting into cups. Lincoln Kennedy is scheduled to join us next. Wait on that. Also, still ahead, how about some ATPs? Ask the pros. Ask us anything you want. And there will be a week that was in some form or fashion. Listen, if you ride, you already know. It only takes a second for things to go wrong out there. What a lot of riders don't realize is it only takes that one drink to change your entire life. 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
14: 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And it wouldn't be the first time he left his tackle box behind. On one trip, he even headed out without his lucky hat. And seems he almost always forgets to wear his sunscreen. But he never forgets to wear the one thing that could save his

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0: Welcome back, Jim Rome and SoCal. We're not done yet. In fact, as far as I'm concerned, we're just getting started. Check this out. We're joined right now by a former NFL offensive lineman, a three-time Pro Bowler, a two-time All-Pro. He played 11 years in the league for the Falcons and the Raiders. He played his college ball at Washington, where he won a national championship and was a unanimous All-American. As a result, a member of the College Football Hall of Fame, he currently serves as a Raiders broadcaster. I'm talking about Lincoln Kennedy. Lincoln, my man, it has been a minute, maybe a minute and a half, maybe two full minutes, dude. It is so good to see you, man. How you doing?
1: I'm doing wonderful, Jim. Thanks for having me. How have you been, my friend?
0: Man, I am great. I am great. I miss that energy. I am doing great. How about you? How you been?
1: I can't complain. I'm on this side of the dirt, and I'm happy. I'm raising my kids, and I've got one more to go, and he's on his way up to UW. That's why I'm wearing the shirt today. We just came back from an event. I'm extremely proud of the kid because he's a four-point student, and he's got an opportunity. He's got a chance to go next level and thrive.
0: I love it. You know, first of all, I want to say one of us. I would say that we're on the right side of the dirt. That's the most important thing. So I'm just going to go all the way down there. I'm going to follow you around. Let's talk about your boy for a minute. So he's going to go to Washington, which is awesome. This is a huge Jed Fish house, which is awesome. Yeah. How proud are you of your son that he is following in your footsteps, legacy on the line and going to UW? Tell me about the young man and then tell me about his game.
1: Well, Jim, his name is Ty, and he's 17 years old. He'll turn 18 this November. Right now, he's standing at 6'5", 280 pounds. Extremely flexible, a lot more flexible than I was when I was at that level coming out of high school. And just going through, about to start his senior season. They've got a game at the end of this month to Las Vegas High School. He's going to come down to Phoenix, Arizona, and play his team, his high school team. I'm really excited about him. But as I said, my proud papa moment, Jim, is the fact that he's a four-point student, straight-A student. He had his opportunities to go to any Ivy League, anywhere he wanted to go, and he chose Washington. To me, it's big shoes to fill, especially when you talk about what I was able to achieve there. But I'm extremely happy for him. I'm extremely happy for his opportunity. And, he's only been playing football for 3 years, so he's still raw around the edges. Got a long way to go, but I do like the direction in which he's heading.
0: Man, that's beautiful. I love all that so much. Lincoln Kennedy joining us. Lincoln, so for those who don't know the story, why has he only played for 3 years?
1: Well, I had a little thing. Now, I have three boys and one girl, and I never pushed my kids into sports. Sports was my way of getting out of the hood. Sports was my way of going to college and doing something with my life. I never really wanted that for my kids. I tried to provide a better opportunity, especially since I had, came into the National Football League and came into a little bit

0: more of a you know, comforting situation, if you will, when it came to resources. So I never really pushed sports on my kids. With that being said, Ty, my youngest, wasn't a fan of football. My other two older ones were. They loved football. They wanted to play football. They wanted to do everything. Ty was not a fan of football. He was a big soccer fan. And there was a time, you know, not too long ago when I came to him and said, look, you're going to grow. You're going to have another growing spurt. You're going to probably be the biggest midfield defender I've ever seen play soccer. So we need to do something different. So I turned him on to flag football at the time. And there was another rule that we had in our house. It's like, you can't play contact football until you get to high school. So everything else is flag. And I love flag football. Don't get me wrong. It's a great game and a great way to get people acclimated to the game of football without having all the contact. So I really like that. But I got him first started in flag football. He gelled, took into it a little bit, and then came to me, says, Dad, I really want to play. And then the rest is history.
1: Man, that is so great. I love that. Lincoln Kennedy joining us on the program. All right, so thanks for sharing your thoughts on that and bringing us up to date there. Oh, one more thing I just thought of. Lincoln, you and I have something in common from way back in the day. We both appeared on the HBO show Arliss. Your first episode appeared in June of 2000. I was on it, too. Here's my question. Are you still getting those 13-cent residual checks in the mail from that appearance?
0: Now that you mentioned, I've got one sitting around here on my desk. I haven't cashed. Yeah, but yeah, I am still getting those checks.
1: do you remember your appearance? Because the way they shot that thing back in the day, they only had like the three cameras, but they shot it this way. I think that my 3-minute appearance took like 14 hours. Do you remember that?
0: I do remember that. In my case, Mama had died and Arliss was helping me take her to her final resting spot. And then when we get her there into the next church, it's not Mama. Mama's not in the coffin. It's somebody else. It's an old white guy. And so I'm pushing around Arliss using my size to, you know, manhandle. Where's Mama? Trying to show emotion. But yeah, that was my first acting crack. How about that?
1: That's great. I love it. Lincoln Kennedy joining us. So you were in Houston for the Raiders Texans last night.
0: Yeah.
1: What were your biggest takeaways from Fernando Mendoza's performance in which he got off to that rough start with that pick six in his first possession? Break down what you saw last night, if you don't mind.
0: Well, it's a come to the NFL moment, and they're going to happen for him. The great thing about the Raiders position now is that they have a bridge quarterback in Kirk Cousins, in my estimation. They also have a little bit more that other teams don't. They have a capable backup, possibly in Aiden O'Connell. And so if the wheels fall off, there's no sense of urgency of putting number 15 out there. With that being said, you and I both know this is a game that has very, very small room for margin. If you miss that throw, you're inaccurate in the National Football League, whether it's in front of a receiver or behind a receiver, there's a good chance that it's going to be picked off. And that's exactly what happened last night.
1: Lincoln, where do you come out on this? Like, I'm seeing this from people I really, really respect that are saying, and I love the kid. I think, like, the intangibles are just off the charts, right? Like, he is so motivated, and he's got that grit, and he's got that grind. He's about all the right things, but it doesn't mean that he's ready. Even if he's farther ahead than where guys mostly are at that age, it doesn't mean he's ready. Yet I'm seeing a lot of guys that I really respect. I don't mean fans, but people that play the game saying, put him out there. There's nothing like game experience. Who am I to say this to somebody who played at that level? But I don't agree at all. Why would you rush him out there? What is the rush? When is the right time for him to play?
0: Well, that's a good question. And I think that's sort of what the sort of conundrum, if you will, that Clint Kubiak and his staff is going to be under. There's no sense of urgency. There are a lot of times when teams have the first pick, they don't have another option.
1: Right.
0: They have to go out there. They have to put him out there. And we've seen young quarterbacks struggle. We've seen the media, you know, critiques them, you know, evaluate their performance. And we've seen some guys sort of fade. How many number one overall draft choices have we seen not turn out to be as big and glamorous as we expected them to be? With that being said, the jury is still out on a lot of those guys out there. Whether you talk about Caleb Williams, Chicago, obviously, you know, he had a better year last year, but his first year he struggled. And so the people sit there and say it was the offensive line. The Raiders are in a very similar position where they don't have a good offensive line. They're still working to put it together. They've got a good left tackle, but the rest of the pieces are a work in progress. Why expose the young man to that type of torture, the rigors of the National Football League, knowing that you're going to have the Khalil Max and all those guys coming at you, especially in a very competitive division? Why do that? The Chris Jones is from Kansas City, so why do that? There's no sense of the sense that you have to do it right now. Fernando is the future. There's no doubt about it, Rome. Fernando is the future, but the future doesn't have to start right now.
1: Same page. Preach. Lincoln Kennedy joining us. Lincoln, when you were traded to the Raiders in 1996 and played 8 years for the Silver and Black, how wild were those events that led to Al Davis trading John Gruden to the Bucks, right, in 02, only for y'all to play them in the Super Bowl? That might have had the end result that you were looking for, but just that time, how wild was that whole year?
0: The final words that John Gruden said to us after the Tuck Rule game, he said, when we were in New England, he says, as long as you're Raiders, they'll never let you win. That was the last words that John Gruden said to me as a head coach. Shortly thereafter, months thereafter, I get a call from Al Davis coming to his office and talk to him on the heels of coming back from a Pro Bowl. And he's like, I had to do it. I'm like, what are you talking about, Mr. Davis? He said, I had to trade him. I hate it when teams get involved with coaches that are under contracts. But at the same point, I asked for everything and Tampa gave it. I had to let him go. And I'm like, oh, okay, we need a new coach. My first suggestion was Bill Callahan. We have to hire within. We're on something. We've got something that's brewing that's going to be good, but we have to fine-tune it. Let's hire from within. That's how Bill Callahan came up. Never my wildest dreams, Rome, would I ever expect that we're going to see John Gruden in the Super Bowl. Never my wildest dreams. Up to this point, I hadn't played in the Super Bowl. I played in an AFC championship game against a very good Baltimore Ravens team led by Ray Lewis, and they went on and won the Super Bowl. So we were waiting for our time. The Tuck Rule game took an opportunity for us to play in possibly the Super Bowl. And then now this happened. I never expected to be John Gruden. We were the last of the one-weekers, if you recall, last between the AFC and NFC championships and the Super Bowl. And I honestly say this, looking at hindsight is always 20/20, Rome. The AFC championship game against the Tennessee Titans was probably the most physical football game I ever played in. Just what's on the cusp of waiting for you, and you're going to get everybody's best. And it was a slobber knocker. It was just a downright fight with the Tennessee Titans. Kevin Carter, I remember Jermaine Kearse, all those guys having to go up against those guys. It was a fight.
1: Dude, how long and athletic and rangy were those dudes?
0: Without a doubt. And I had to play against them, bro. I had to stop them.
1: That's why I'm asking.
0: For Rich Gannon. But yeah, right? I mean, it was, look, we had a special thing. I wish we could have finished it by winning the Super Bowl, but I credit Gruden and his staff. He knew us as well as we knew ourselves. That year we went to the Super Bowl, Rome, we only ran a handful of plays. We just ran different combinations of it. So, Gruden put the sense together. I know what they're running here, told the defense, told them what to look out for. And there were times during the Super Bowl, those guys were calling out our route running. He's running the hitch. He's running the path. He's running the post. He's running a hook. And you look at the difference in the game, 4 interceptions for touchdowns. That's how Tampa Bay beat us.
1: Lincoln Kennedy joining us, man. Stories for days. I love this. Before you go, Lincoln, you mentioned that I didn't want this for my kids. I kind of grew up in the hood. Right. That was my way out. Like, the Raiders had a lot of alphas back in the day. One guy I want to mention, yeah, and whenever I bring this guy up, it seems like people just kind of like, they don't really want to talk about it, but like you, Daryl Russell grew up in San Diego. I used to have D. Russ on the show. Lincoln, I've done this a long, long time. Long enough that I interviewed D. Russ when he was at USC. I interviewed him when he was in the NFL. I always liked him. Always thought he was kind of a cut-up and a character and really an enormous talent, but definitely had some demons and some issues. What do you remember about him as a dude and a player that you used to go up against in practice, for instance?
0: I remember trying to talk to D. Russ when he came to the Raiders. And because I was a little experienced a few years ahead of him, I knew what the rigors of having that circle that you grew up sort of follow you and how tumultuous that can be for you. And I told D, I said, there's got to be a time where you learn how to say no. Your greatest investment now is your body and your mind. And if you're not here because you're trying to please people from back home, you can't move forward. And it's such a sad tragedy that he's lost his life in a car accident. But he was spiraling down even before that accident happened. And I was trying to pull him in. Unfortunately, at the time, I had my own career, my own family. I couldn't babysit a grown man as much as I tried. And so that's what I had the conversation with my eldest who played a few years in the league. Once you get to the National Football League, yes, it's great that you make it in whatever capacity, be it drafted, free agent, however. But the idea of being a true businessman or business person is learning how to stay there. And in order to do that, you have to become extremely selfish, even though you're giving, you're playing with your teammates, but extremely selfish because your body, your mind is your investment. So going forward, you have to protect your investment. And a lot of young people, even with today, Rome, with the NIL, you see these guys are so money hungry, they forget about the smallest things. Then you end up sitting there as fans. We sit there and say, you know, how can a guy blow an $80 million contract? Or how can he not, you know, not do right by that? It happens all the time.
1: Lincoln, one last thought, if you don't mind, and I really appreciate that. I used to have this conversation quite a bit, but this kind of triggered something in me. When you come up and you're a part of a community and then you get out and then, see, I look at me. I'm a middle-aged white guy who grew up in the middle class of the burbs, all right? So what the hell would I know? That's why I'm asking you. How much pressure is there back home from everybody who was in the neighborhood who's saying, now, I actually have a part of you. I have equity in you. There are people coming at you. What is that like and the pressure? And then what do you owe the community? Anything? Something? How does it work?
0: I will say this, and I'll answer it this way. A very similar situation happened with my youngest, Ty. And he announced where he was going in July and that he was going to University of Washington. And he told me the days following that his high school friends and his high school buddies were all coming up and congratulating him. We made it. We made it. We made it. We did it, Ty. Exactly.
1: We.
0: That's exactly my point, Rome. That's what it's like when you go back to the neighborhood. Don't forget about where you came from. Don't forget about your people. Don't forget about in any capacity that you want to run that with. For me, my lessons learned were I bought my grandmother a house. I bought my mother a house. I bought my house. I bought a house in Atlanta where I first started playing. I bought a place in Seattle. My money's gone. I didn't understand how to manage those checks with that money. And I was number 9 overall draft choice. My money just been spent because I didn't know money. So me taking care of all these other people around me exposed me to have to learn a lot of hard lessons. So I say that to say this, when the people around you come to you that we made it, we made it, we made it. I referred back to Ty. I told him, like, how many defensive ends do they block? And how many times do they get up and practice at 5 a.m.? How many workouts do they do to put themselves in position? This is where I say you have to become selfish. You have to understand that there's a cutoff. And every cutoff is different for everybody. I can't speak to it. I've often said when I've talked to younger guys who come into money, you've got to go out and splurge a little bit. If you never had it, you might not think it's going to run out. I'm here to tell you that it will. But if you never have it, you got to splurge a little bit. Just be smart about it and understand there's a level of restraint that goes into being a professional. You know this, Rome. You've been in the business for how long?
1: It's so true, though. But if you've never had it, you have no value of it, right?
0: Exactly. Like, that's exactly like right.
1: When you come up, if you've never had money, you think $600,000 is $6 million. Or you think $6 million is $600 million because you just don't know. But
0: you think it's never going to run out. It's never going to run out.
1: It does.
0: Why can't I make more? Why can't I get better? And that's the misnomer. You know that. It's just about money. It doesn't matter what business it's in. Glamorous stuff
1: exactly
0: doesn't last
1: right.
0: forever.
1: Yeah, by the way, we don't stay this way forever. Exactly. Like the next group comes up. We're chasing, we're grinding, we're trying to get there, and then somebody's coming for us, and somebody's coming for them. And it turns over and over and over. I just was really, really, Lincoln, I was just really curious about the culture and how hard it is to cut people off. But if you don't cut them off, they will bleed you dry and they might not have your best interest in mind. So it's just
0: hard. You end up having a situation like with D. Russ, because he could not separate himself from his past as a Raider. All that exposure, everybody wanted to be around him. Everybody wanted to be in his area, whether he was partying, whether he was a Raider. You're playing with the Raiders. You just came out of FC, top draft choice. My goodness, you're the cat's meow when it comes from Southern California. Now we want to be around you. And if you can't separate that stuff, they will bring you down.
1: No, I appreciate it so much. What a great conversation. Lincoln Kennedy, absolute icon, absolute legend. Bro, I don't know how I went as far as I did without running you down again, but I'm so glad I did today, man. You should be very
0: Always
1: proud. Congrats to the fam. Congrats to
0: Thanks,
1: you.
0: Man.
1: And you made it so much better, Lincoln. I appreciate you so much.
0: Thanks for having me, Jim. I really appreciate you, brother.
1: Great job. I appreciate you more than you'll know. Lincoln Kennedy, what an absolute class act. I mean, that. How often have you heard me applaud a guest? Everybody is. That was incredible. My man is so classy. What a great ball player. Obviously raised his kids upright too. That was a great conversation. That's a great Raider. That's a great human being. Lincoln Kennedy. All right, so if you got something out of that and you want to react, hit me up in the chat. Hit me up. Hit him up. Find him on social if you can and let him know how much you appreciate him going long form on the daily. God, that was so good. So good. All right, when we come back, ATPs. Week there was. Hopefully some reaction to Lincoln. We need some ATPs. You can jump up in here at the last second. Ask the pros. All right, stay tuned. Last segment next.
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0: All right, welcome back. Here you go, Rich. Way to go. So I've got an ATP, and I've got the week that was, and I'm still kind of awed by Lincoln Kennedy. I don't get awed very often after a guest because I have interviewed 800,000 guests, but that was such a great experience. All right, so here's a really interesting ATP, actually. Romy, on the reel. But are we normally not on the reel? To be honest, so you normally lie to me? On the reel. No, on the reel. This version of the XR entire crew slays. These new bloods fit better than a hand in a glove. Have you made a conscious effort to build the crew with multi-tool players, easy switchable, can guard all positions, and seamlessly be interchangeable for the consistency of the show? Jason and TX, brilliant question. Actually, a brilliant question. That's always been the goal, and it's been very hard to do. That's always been our approach. We try to find people that can play multiple positions, but the reality is it's tough enough to bring people in to guard one position. This is not an easy show to execute. We're a very, very well-oiled machine and have been over the years. And in certain iterations, certain eras, more so than others, but generally with consistency, when we hire the right way, it's an extremely well-oiled machine. This week has been really unusual if you pay close attention. We've had a number of people out, but the people that we've brought in have been flawless, have performed flawlessly. And these are not easy jobs to do, especially if you don't have reps. So to the crew that you're looking at across the glass, they have done an amazing job. An amazing job. Jason, you actually picked up on that very, very well. This is not an easy show to execute, especially for people to jump up in when they've not been a part of the show. Even if you've been in radio, it does mean that you can do this show. Tommy, I know you're multitasking right now, especially with people here that are not normally here. You can speak to this. You've been on other shows. You've been in this industry a long, long time. This is not an easy show to execute day to day. So to bring new people in, give me your thoughts on how challenging that is now, what these guys have done.
1: 100%. More goes into making this show than any other show in sports radio. And you're right. We all have our clearly defined roles. So when anybody's out, it's like you can't. I mean, no offense, Rich, you can't replace Alvin. You can just try to replace Alvin. You can do your best, but then that means other people kind of have to pick up the slack from, you know, where we're. So when that's happening in multiple positions, then there's all kinds of things going around. So I appreciate everybody who helped us out this week. And I also just want to say, in our former iteration of our video, the broadcast version of our show, we had many, many more people working on it. So we had two teams, a team here and a team in New York City. And we had, at least eight people helping us in New York City, helping produce the show, and probably more than that. And now we are a five-person operation.
0: I don't want to speak ill will of New York, but the video operation, frankly, is better now.
1: I hope so. Yeah, we're striving for that. I think so. I agree.
0: I don't want to speak ill will of New York because we had a very good experience with those guys in New York. I would never, ever, ever, ever, ever speak ill will, but there were more of them, and I could even make an argument that it's better now.
1: I think it definitely is.
0: Okay. Exactly.
1: I think it definitely is. I think part of it
0: it's
1: is
0: not disparaging. It's not disparaging.
1: Yes, and we also had all the things that they did to grow off of. So I got to sit and watch the way they produced the show visually for years before I got to try to.
0: The point that I want to make is we have Lorne and whoever is with Lorne, and it's better, and we're doing it in-house.
1: There's our guy, by the way.
0: Lorne, dude.
1: Lorne, AKA 9.
0: Is that Tommy Kramer? Wow. So but it's amazing. So it's Jason in Texas. I didn't know you had that in you, but that's a really good eye for that. It's true. We are trying to find people that can do multiple things. That's why Hattie's amazing. Hattie can sit in any of these chairs. Not do it anyway. Time for the week that was. Now, what are we going to get? Are we going to get Alvin's week that was or Rich Fry's week that was? Just play it what you can. You can dump out of it. Don't worry about it. Roll it.
2: So
0: So what's cracking? How was everybody's weekend? Nice to have you here. All right, so among many other things, before I do anything else, let me welcome back the Prince.
2: Lorno!
0: You made it! Welcome home, Prince.
2: Hey, Lorno.
0: That's my top story of the day.
3: Second, pressure, Dart gets blasted.
4: The blue tent, like, I'm still puzzled by. I find my way.
0: When you lie there limp and lifeless, like your soul just got blasted into another lifetime, they're probably going to want to check on you.
2: It's like that blue tent just keeps popping up out of nowhere. Damien Woody joining us.
0: But look how long he's down.
2: What do you expect?
5: Yeah, exactly, Jim. Listen, he got hit in his torso. He wasn't a headshot or anything like that. But when you're lying on the ground for that extended period of time, what else do you expect from the league and the personnel on the field to do?
0: Rome, leave it to an overly privileged athlete to complain about having a tent over his head. S.M. D.H.
2: Signed.
0: Irate. You kind of went one tier above homeless smack, but it's still homeless smack.
6: I have a German friend who kept hyping me on one of them, was like, the schnitzel at 1811 is really, really good. Publicly, 1811, you are on blast. It was not good. I, of course, went to the League of Legends European Championship.
0: Oh!
2: How'd that go?
6: It was awesome.
0: And as long as Genie is still around, then the Rambi, wherever they are, must still be around too. Sorry, fellas. You're not out of the woods yet. Sorry, you have to still work your angle.
7: Jimmy. You know what's the resolution's going to be, man? It's going to be money, because that's always the resolution.
8: Miles is on the right track about the fiduciary duty. Genie is going to be switching hat to the beneficiary side. Certain protections under the probate code. So
0: all Ryan in Sacktown describing his previous life and breaking down probate, fiduciary? What?
9: What? Anthony, you live in Panama.
0: That was Ryan in Sacktown? Jason Garrett joining us.
10: Hey, Jim, however much you love Rod Marinelli, I love him 100 times more. And he goes walking up to the front, and he's got a little bit of a limp, and he turns around. He says, give me your eyes, men. And everybody in that room, the eyes right on him.
11: The clapper.
0: Comes up for Jim Rome.
2: Signed, Rig the Algo.
0: Rig the Algo.
2: Do you want me to be around for a minute?
0: Do what that person said.
2: Rig the Algo.
0: Rig the Algo.
2: Rig the Algo.
0: We're talking to Sam Amick. Do you believe that Magic, when he posts, see the biggest troll ever?
12: Listen, Magic perfected the art of making your tweets sound like AI before AI was a thing. So, yes, I agree with you.
0: We will stop this practice right now.
13: We will stop this tournament right now.
0: We are adults. This is ridiculous.
13: And this is ridiculous.
0: This is a joint NFL practice.
13: You're
0: the Dallas freaking Cowboys. And you haven't won anything that mattered in 30 years.
13: Cut
0: the crap.
13: Get
0: Ross Tucker.
14: It will never get old coming on with you. It'll never get old hearing that music coming back from break. The only problem is I want to go like hit somebody. Like it gets me, takes me right back to high school. Gets me fired up.
15: And Julio threw the ball into the seats.
0: Because that's not embarrassing, Julio. Pro's pro, Julio.
2: Julio, count with me.
0: One, two.
16: Get that team straightened out before Dan Wilson has a coronary on the bench.
17: That organization needs a front-to-back enema. War, knowing how many freaking outs there are.
0: Roy Fritz, number of players who are currently under contract in the NFL are free to come back to college sports if they want.
18: You know, it seems like there's something every day. I'm trying to wait for a resolution to all these different court cases before we proceed.
0: What are you rattled by, James?
19: Alvin. Olenek's out, and I'm like, oh, who's in? And he says, Richard Fry. And I'm like, the guy's name's Dick Fry?
0: Way to go. Hey, Alvin, like, couldn't you have just lied?
19: Dude, it threw off my
0: entire just said Brett Jones?
19: His parents named him Dick Fry. I'm like, that guy's got to have the greatest
0: Bro,
19: parents
0: he's right
19: ever,
0: here. You're talking about him like he's not here. What is your beef?
20: Half day yesterday, half day today, full day tomorrow, and then a teacher work day on Monday? You've been there 2 full days.
21: I'm delivering booze to her. She doesn't have her ID.
22: You idiot.
23: How we doing?
24: How we doing?
23: Well, I'm doing just fine. How are you doing?
21: My beef is with Guy Fieri. Come on, man. Mix in a negative review once in a while.
25: Hey, my beef is with the Hall of Fame. I don't even know who that linebacker's name is from the Panthers. How can you pass up 2 awesome Raiders, Lester Hayes and Jim Pluckin?
26: 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Then 90 minutes later, it's a 3-hour delay. 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
0: 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Great Friday. My thanks to Logan Ryan, Lincoln Kennedy, everybody who stepped up for the XR4 Ti.
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1: 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Hey, welcome on in to BetMGM Tonight here on Westwood One Sports. And a happy Friday to you and yours. He's Brad Evans. I'm Pat Boyle. 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And you can listen to the program on the Westwood One Sports app, the Odyssey app, SiriusXM, Channel 375, and hundreds of local affiliates throughout North America. I think it's quite obvious what the Raiders' starting quarterback plans are, especially after last night. They're making the right decision after a lackluster performance from Fernando Mendoza in his second preseason game. Barely completes 50% of his passes, throws for what was about 86 yards in total. No touchdowns.
2: Yep.
1: And a pick six on a really, really bad pass as the Texans offense, the Raiders offense scored 3 points in the first half, and then Aiden O'Connell was lighting it up in the second half. Look, I think Fernando Mendoza is going to be very good. I'm not saying he's going to be a bust. I'm not saying that he's even going to fail to get the Raiders to the playoffs in his first full year as a starter. But he's not ready to be a starting quarterback yet. Not of this franchise, not for the first handful of games. They'll probably go to him out of necessity when they're 1-4 or 1-3 after the first month of the season. But last night was a reminder. A lot of the guys, whether they're ready or not, yes, for every Jaden Daniels, for every CJ Stroud, there are many quarterbacks that do not flourish right away in their rookie season. And I don't think Fernando Mendoza is going to flourish right away in his rookie season. 310-840-4910 is the phone number to join the show. You can call, you can text. Brad, welcome to Las Vegas, brother. You were traveling yesterday. That's why you were not with us. Kate held down the fort, but viva Las Vegas. How you doing? What the hell is going on?
2: Hola, amigo. I am tremendous, man. I've had a great day here in Viva Las Vegas. It is roughly 100,000 degrees outside. Actual air temperature today in Sin City, 110. Now, I lived in Phoenix, Arizona for 4 years, so I know what the dry heat is all about, but it's been a minute since my body has felt temperatures that blazingly hot. But yeah, I've gotten out, we got a stroll downtown on Fremont Street, one of my favorite places to come to. And your boy last night in that Raiders game, cash a two-leg parlay. I had San Francisco on the money line, and I had the Raiders on the money line. I think I was like one of roughly 2.5 people at the sports book that was jumping for joy when Aiden O'Connell called his own number and scored with under 30 seconds remaining. Way to go, Raiders! But Mendoza, you're right, was a bit of a train wreck.
1: Yeah, look, by the way, imagine if Aiden O'Connell doesn't get in on that quarterback sneak. They didn't have any timeouts. I don't know what the hell they would have done. You would have had to run right back. Yeah. Like, and there was a pile there. You would have basically had to, like, force the ref to put the ball down and then spike it or throw it out of the do something. So, hey, look, a preseason game, and I know, look, it was all fun, and it was awesome to watch, and hearing Joe Buck and Troy Aikman was awesome. I mean, it's a reminder that football is near. There was a nice, crisp, like, 68-degree morning this morning when I got outside with the pooch. So, I mean, look, we've had ourselves a hell of a last 24 hours, but yeah, Brad, again, I thought that the plan even going into the game, the fact that Kirk Cousins didn't even play, I think that was Clint Kubiak following up on everything he's been talking about, where they said ideally he doesn't start right away and Kirk Cousins doesn't play. Now, again, if Mendoza had a half of a lifetime or even, you know, was like twice as good as he was in his preseason debut, which was pretty good, maybe that would have changed the calculus just a little bit. I mean, I highly doubt it. I think their minds have been made up the entire way. And then it only helps the case of those like me that want Kirk Cousins to start right away when Fernando Mendoza has the game that he does have. And just a reminder, it was against the Texans defensive backups. Again, that's not to say that I don't think Fernando Mendoza will have a good, if not great, I mean, if not Hall of Fame career. I'm not going to go that far. But again, I think that he is a guy that now all the mental preparation and all the reps and all the viewing reps of watching Kirk Cousins be a pro for the first month of the season is really going to serve him well, serve him that much better than just throwing him out there in week one and saying, what do we have to lose?
2: Yeah, and it's really too bad because it would have been kind of a, you know, rivalry game against a homecoming, you know, foe, and that being the Miami Dolphins. Of course, that game was going to be played in Las Vegas, but Fernando Mendoza from Southern Florida. So, you know, I know he was probably shooting, try to be ready in time to be under center for the opening act of the regular season. But last night, he definitely took a step back. I mean, it was a raging debate just about 48 hours ago whether or not Kirk Cousins would indeed be the starting quarterback in week one based on the first preseason performance, which was awesome, in my opinion, from Fernando Mendoza. But he did take that step back against the B team, as you mentioned, of the Houston Texans. And that throw that he made was inexcusable. He was bearing down the receiver off the left sideline, had a little peripheral side eye glare, and tried to thread the needle in double coverage. And it was costly with that 80-yard pick six as a result. So, look, it's a learning curve. Every single top draft pick in NFL history has had bumps in the road. This is the one right now for Fernando Mendoza. Now, the question you have to ask yourself, and I'm going to give you my answer first on this, Pat, is does this move the bar? Does it shift the goalposts on when Fernando Mendoza is going to be given to the keys and start under center for this Viva Las Vegas football franchise? I'm going to stick to my guns and my gut. I still think it's going to be week four at home against the Kansas City Chiefs, but I was talking to a number of NFL fans at the bar last night. I was kind of polling them as we were watching everything in real time. And really the popular sentiment was against the Buffalo Bills in week six, also a home game, a little bit softer of a defense by comparison to Kansas City, not an intra-divisional foe. So maybe that is the moment. Pat, I got a feeling you think it's going to be like what? Over the second half of the season at some juncture. I'm not buying that at all. I want to hear your argument, but I think it's sooner rather than later for Fernando Mendoza, because we got to call a spade a spade. I'm here in Vegas. I'm going to quadruple down on this belief. The Raiders defense is going to be rancid. They're going to lose a number of games in the early season. They should beat Miami in week one, but they're going to lose in week two against LA Chargers, against the limping and hurting New Orleans Saints on the road in week three. I still think they're going to lose that game. They go 1-2. It might be time to then insert Mendoza against Kansas City in week four. I'm going to stick to that. They're at New England in week five. I mean, they may only have one win over the first 5 weeks of the regular season. If it shakes out like that, maybe the consensus, as I was polling at the watering hole last night, was correct. Buffalo Bills, week six, Mendoza time.
1: Yeah, let me be clear here. I don't think anything about last night's game is pushing back the timeline of when Fernando Mendoza is going to play. It's more so going to be Kirk Cousins' health, Kirk Cousins' play, and the Raiders' record. Those are the three factors. So yeah, I mean, he struggled in a preseason game against backup. It doesn't matter. I mean, I think that's and again, you know, Combs right away in the show chat. Oh, because he had an underwhelming preseason game, that means he shouldn't start? No, it's the fact that he had an underwhelming preseason game reveals, again, just how not ready he is yet. That doesn't mean that can't change in four or five games. And again, I don't think he's going to be 100% ready by the time they go to him. There is going to be a somewhat of a throwing into the fire of a putting your feet to the flames moment. Like, which, how many games would it actually truly take for a rookie to be ready? Maybe it would be a half a season. Maybe it would be 9, 10, 11 weeks. So there's not going to, like, they're going to start him before I think he's ready. But I do think it's going to be at least five games. So the three factors, if Kirk Cousins gets hurt, obviously they're going to go to Fernando Mendoza. I don't envision a scenario week one, Kirk Cousins in the first half gets sacked and, maybe goes to the medical tent. They're not going to Aiden O'Connell because, well, we started Kirk because we didn't think Mendoza was ready, so we got to throw Aiden. No, they're going to go to Mendoza. But so Kirk Cousins' health is the first thing. The second thing is Kirk Cousins' is actually the second thing would probably be the Raiders' record. Because even if Kirk Cousins is playing like mediocre, but the Raiders are 2-2, which is not impossible. The Dolphins week one, they're favored. The Saints week three, that's a winnable game. If they're 2-2 going into week five in New England, Kirk Cousins is probably going to remain the starter, even if he's mediocre and they are somehow winning in spite of him. But the third thing is Kirk Cousins' play. And again, if Kirk Cousins isn't good, probably the Raiders aren't good. So if they're 1-3 going into week five in New England, week six, they're 1-4 at home against Buffalo, then it's Mendoza time. And if I had to make a prediction again, his performance last night has nothing to do with the timeline. It's always kind of been the same for me. The more and more I think about it, though, the fact that they do have two winnable games, in my opinion, in the Saints and the Dolphins in the first couple of weeks, I think they'll probably scrape at least one win out of there, and they'll probably be 1-4 coming back home to play the Buffalo Bills, and it'll be Mendoza time. So I think week six is going to be when he becomes the starting quarterback of the Las Vegas Raiders.
2: Oh, you right along with the consensus again that I pulled at the bar last night. So it's kind of a kumbaya moment, my friend. I'm starting to believe more and more that will probably be the case. But, I'm already on record for week four. So I'm not going to shift my prognostication. I'm going to stick to my guns. I think ultimately you and everybody else will probably be correct that they're going to circle the wagons against a team that is known for that phrase, that being Buffalo in week six. And I think, again, Mendoza will be inserted. It'll be a bit of a roller coaster ride, but there's a lot of promise to his game. And, those errors, those mistakes done in the preseason, those are lessons that he'll be able to take in, absorb. Kirk Cousins giving him advice on the sideline after that pick six. So it'll be some growing pains, but I still feel that Fernando Mendoza is going to be a damn good starting quarterback in the NFL. Hardly a Jamarcus Russell, folks.
1: 310-840-4910. And yes, I don't think he's going to be a bust because he had a bad preseason game. And I also want to stress, I don't think last night changes the timeline on his regular season debut. But we want to hear from you because, again, it was a brutal pass. He did have a pretty bleep poor performance against the backups of the Texans defense. So for you, the listener, the viewer, does last night change the timeline on Fernando Mendoza's regular season debut? And I think at this point, it is all but a certainty that Kirk Cousins is going to be the starting quarterback to begin the season. 310-840-4910. But two other standout performances last night for good reasons. And that's the running back of the Las Vegas Raiders. No, it's not Ashton Jeanty, Brad. It is Mike Washington, their fourth round rookie draft pick from Arkansas, who honestly, he's running like a madman. And if there was ever a reason to give Ashton Jeanty some break this year, some rest, it is because of Mike Washington Jr. Had a pretty good rookie preseason debut last week, follows that up last night with 9 carries for 56 yards, including a 33-yard strike right up the middle of the field where he nearly broke it for a house call. Mike Washington Jr. has looked really good. And I think for a lot of people that were thinking, oh, Jeanty, I mean, they're going to run him into the ground. He is going to be 80, 90% of the touches. Well, hold the phone, Cotton. She's got a cannon. And Mike Washington Jr. looking pretty good last night for the Raiders. You might not have one really good running back. You might have two.
2: Yeah, I totally agree, man. And that's been the story, according to the boots on the ground all summer long for the Las Vegas Raiders. I mean, he has been a standout. He has been a guy that's glowing with the visual eye test. And then you saw it front and center last night on the old tube. I mean, the bounce off of contact ability, the open field burst, the vision, the speed, very impressive. He also had a couple of catches as well for nearly 20 yards. So he's got that three down skill set. Now, I think at a minimum, it's probably going to be 70-30, Jeanty to Washington, but Washington will have a role. It's not like Jeanty, as you mentioned, is going to absolutely dominate the opportunity share and get like 25 touches any given week. I think it'd be smart to try to keep him upright, keep him healthy, keep him efficient by trotting Washington out there and give him like 5 to 8 touches per game. So if you got a fantasy football draft, maybe upcoming this weekend, Mike Washington is a late round dart throw that if the injury him comes a biting on an appendage, God forbid, to Ashton Jeanty, he could be somebody that instantaneously ascends in the RB top 15 conversation. Really, really impressed with what he has shown so far.
1: 310-840-4910. And then from the late game last night, that one also was a blowout. There was no late game comeback in that. I mean, my goodness, I was staying up watching that. Noah Eagle was great on the call, calling the preseason game. I believe it was the Chargers broadcast that they took for NFL Network. But man, I mean, I'm not going to overreact to any kind of preseason final score, but I know that coaches and these teams play each other, so that's really a reason to not get carried away with what the score was, because why would you show anything to these teams? But 41-17 for the 49ers. I mean, my goodness, that Mike McDaniel offense didn't have much juice at all. But somebody that stood out extra for the 49ers was Dejon Stribling, the rookie, Brad, that you have been super high on for the last couple of weeks. Yeah. 4 catches, 46 yards last night, most of that damage coming in the first half. And playing with Brock Purdy for the first series, again, 4 out of 5 targets for 46 yards. A lot of those in traffic across the middle. And so through 2 preseason games, 11 catches for 109 yards. Yes, Mike Evans did not play. Yes, George Kittle did not play. Deebo Samuel only played a series, and he, you know, really wasn't a factor. I think he only played a couple of plays. So if there's anybody, and with Ricky Pearsall's likely season-threatening injury on the LCL, there's an opportunity for somebody to step up and be a hero in this Niners receiving core. And Brad, you've been saying it. I'm all aboard now. The Dejon Stribling hype train, he looked like a beast again last night.
2: Yeah, drop a quarter in the slot machine, you might hit jackpot, because he was lined up predominantly in the slot last night. Also played the Z position. They're utilizing him all over the field, and you got to have that kind of versatility, that multidimensionality within Kyle Shanahan's offense. The over-the-middle targets that he was getting, the routes, and how he was sticking the foot in the ground, and how the precise they were, was extraordinary. And, you know, obviously Shanahan is gushing about him post-game, has been saying and hyping him up in the media here last couple of weeks. Folks, he's a real deal. Mike Evans is 33 years old. Deebo is, post 30 years old. So those guys a little bit longer in the tooth. George Kittle's not exactly healthy coming off the Achilles injury. Dejon Stribling in the opener for San Francisco, and good day, mate, down in Australia against the LA Rams. He is going to make a cannonball splash. He's going to be like a great white shark gobbling up

0: but he's done a good job of studying, being on top of it. And not even that, just like catching the ball and then like finishing. And like, it's like, all right, this dude is proving to all of us that, you know, he's reliable and we can trust him. But it is day two of camp. We got to continue to, you know, find out. But I got a lot of trust in him right now.
1: Yeah. I mean, those are some big words there. And like we said, unfortunately or fortunately for the 49ers, it feels like, you know, that electric substation right down the street there. Injuries for this team always seem to be a factor. So for Ricky Pearsall's loss, it might be the big gain of DeJuan Stribling. And he doesn't look like a rookie, Brad. Maybe it's because he's, 6'3", and he runs like a gazelle. But, I mean, you know, again, hard to – and for those of you that are ball knowers like me and Brad, you watch football enough, you know when a player has it. You know when a player looks like this is not their first rodeo. It don't look like the first rodeo for DeJuan Stribling. So I do think he's going to make a massive statement early on, and maybe offensive rookie of the year at some incredible odds. Not crazy at all.
2: Now 30-1. Last I checked, there at our friends at BetMGM, and you know, I'm already on record, so I'm going to double down once again. He will lead the San Francisco 49ers in receptions and receiving yards this year. Mark my words, I will accept failure if I'm terribly and horrifically wrong, which I typically am. But I am a true believer in DeJuan Stribling's skill set. And by the way, fun fact, he is the first player in at least 20 years to total 11 receptions within the first 20 minutes of his first two preseason games. The next closest on that list, some esteemed wide receivers. Dez Bryant, 2013, did that, or approximately close to it. Demaryius Thomas, the Broncos, in 2014. And Jeremy Maclin, in 2015, all those guys at some point in their career arc had extraordinary seasons. Stribling could be just as good. It's not hyperbolic. Look at the film and embrace the potential.
1: 310-840-4910. So we'll take your calls, your texts, any reactions. What kind of hopes do you have for the Niners rookie receiver, DeJuan Stribling? Also, your thoughts on the Raiders backup running back, the rookie Mike Washington Jr. How many snaps is he going to steal from Ashton Jeanty? And then going back to our original conversation, does Fernando Mendoza's lackluster performance last night change the timeline for you on when Mendoza is going to make his regular season debut? 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When we come back, we'll hit a little buying or BS and then get you set for the three preseason games coming up tonight. He's Brad Evans. I'm Pat Boyle. Just getting rolling on this Friday. This is BetMGM Tonight on Westwood One Sports.
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1: Welcome on back. Ante up. BetMGM Tonight, Westwood One Sports. He's Brad Evans. I'm Pat Boyle. The phone number to join the show is 310-840-4910. That's 310-840-4910. If you're just joining us for a segment talking about Fernando Mendoza's lackluster performance last night, do you think this changes the timeline at all on when he makes his regular season debut? I say no, not one bit. It was a preseason game. It was against the Texans backups. I didn't think Mendoza was ever going to step onto the field this year and be elite right away, lead the Raiders to the playoffs or anything like that. I've wanted the Raiders to go with Kirk Cousins to start the year, so it doesn't change much for me. I think probably week five or week six is Mendoza's regular season debut, not affected by last night's performance. 310-840-4910. We do have breaking news here, Brad, from TMZ Sports. They are reporting that Ravens wide receiver Rashad Bateman is being arrested on domestic violence charges. And the Ravens have issued a statement. Quote, we are aware of the situation involving Rashad and have been in direct communication with him. We notified the league office and have been cooperating throughout the process. As this is a pending legal matter, we will not have further comment. According to Georgia court records, Bateman faces three charges stemming from a June incident. And again, TMZ Sports, the first to report that. That's pretty massive. That's pretty massive news. Yep. This offseason, I mean, we've seen other players get into some trouble. We're still waiting to see if there's going to be any disciplinary action on Packers running back Josh Jacobs from a domestic violence incident, dispute, whatever you would like to call it, earlier this summer. But Rashad Bateman has been arrested on domestic violence charges, three charges from a June incident. And so, again, we're going to see what happens, see how this plays out, see what the Ravens decide to do. But the fact that we are just less than 3 weeks away from the regular season here, does that change the equation on how they handle Rashad Bateman, who, by the way, last year had a very mediocre season, was struggling to stay healthy throughout the year and finished with just 224 yards and two touchdowns? Brad, you and I have been on the hype train for Jacoby Lane. I think if anything, this just accelerates how quickly they bring him along as the wide receiver two behind Zay Flowers and how big of a role now Jacoby Lane could have in this Ravens offense.
2: Yeah, unfortunate news, to say the least. There's no question about it. And, of course, it's going to go through due process. So we'll keep you up to date on what officially unfolds. But I can tell you this, getting to Jacoby Lane, he pretty much had a lockdown, nailed down the WR3 position, the last couple of days. And now could be added responsibility placed on the young rookie's plate. And honestly, I think he is going to grab a knife and fork and gobble it up because he has been winning consistently in a lot of contested catch situations. I've seen a number of film clips have come out of camp. We've seen in a couple of preseason games when defender has been draped on him and pretty damn good coverage, he's been able to get that separation. He's been able to, high point footballs. He's been able to win in traffic and he's been able to fall forward. He's already got a touchdown in the preseason. So, this is a crutch, obviously, this organization could lean on. Say Flowers will lead this team in targets. They got Mark Andrews still there as well. They're probably in the market to try to add some depth in the event if, and again, we'll have to wait and see what happens, but if Rashad Bateman were let go, but Jacoby Lane, folks, again, I always bring it back to fantasy, rocket ship emojis, a discount that you're getting them in like round 13, 14, it's gone. Bye-bye.
1: 310-840-4910. Let's get to some buying or BS here. Training camp edition. Well, preseason edition, because most teams have broken training camp, but you get the gist here. Preseason edition. And Brad, you'll give us a statement, and then you and I will debate whether we're buying it or it's BS. So kick us off with the first one here. What do you got?
2: All right, ESPN's Mike DeRocco reports Parker Washington has earned all the snaps and 11 personnel packages alongside Jacoby Myers in camp with the Jacksonville Jaguars. So with that information coursing through the brain, buying or BS, Pat, and a breakout campaign, Washington sets the Jags' pace in targets, receptions, receiving yards, and touchdowns this season. Pat, buying or BS?
1: Yeah, Brett, I think when it comes to running backs this year, a lot of high-profile running backs, I mean, with like the exception of Jahmyr Gibbs and Bijan Robinson, you and I disagree on a lot of them. When it comes to receivers, I feel like you and I are lockstep on so many, and I know that we are lockstep on Parker Washington. I'm buying this. I think he is going to have a massive year. He led the team in receptions last year. He led the team in targets. He led the team in yards. Who's to say he can't do it again? You know, again, I think Brian Thomas coming off of a really disappointing season last year and looked, remember the first couple of weeks, he was like, is Brian Thomas like scared to get hit? We didn't know what the heck was going on with him. Was he hurt? I mean, he had half the catches he had last year than his rookie season, where he looked electric and looked like a weapon that was going to be the guy in this Jaguars offense. So he's technically still wide receiver one on the depth chart, but Parker Washington in his third season a year ago, I mean, completely exploded and took off, especially at the end of the year where he just looked absolutely unstoppable. So
2: yeah,
1: and then you mentioned Jakobi Meyers. Plus, let's not forget, Brad, Travis Hunter's healthy, and he's expected to play a lot of receiver as well as what he's going to do normally, playing the majority of snaps defensively. But when it comes to Parker Washington, I'm buying it. I might think Trevor Lawrence has a down year. I might think the Jaguars missed the playoffs. I don't think Parker Washington's going to have a down year. I think this guy's going to be a stud in Jacksonville.
2: This is going to shock you. I think this is BS. And the reason is this. Look, I think he is. I think he is going to lead the team in receptions. I think it's, you know, very much of the conversation to lead him in receiving yards. The touchdowns one, I'm not so sure he gets that accolade as well. One of those categories, somebody is going to beat him, you know, overall. It could be Brian Thomas, who I think will bounce back after just a deplorable season they had last year. Jakobi Meyers has gotten some recent buzz, and guys kind of fly under the radar. You look at Washington, projection according to Mike Clay to ESPN, 108 targets, 64 grabs, 850 yards, and 5 touchdowns. Now, I think he can easily reach those numbers. Just one of those categories. I don't think he's going to set the pace on this team, despite some of the sterling advanced metrics that he had last season, 27 in total air yards, number 8 in deep ball targets, number 16 in yards per route run, number 30 in yak, and he has the 8th easiest fantasy wide receiver strength of schedule. Well, again, all give you the warm fuzzies, to say the least, but I just think he's going to fall short in one of the categories. So you and I are going to agree to disagree, oddly, on Parker Washington. You're buying that full statement. I think, again, he's going to fall shy in one category, and that's why it's BS. All right, we move on. ESPN's Kevin Seifert notes the time in between Minnesota's Kyler Murray and Justin Jefferson, quote, remains under development, end quote. All right, Pat, buying or BS? Bouncing back from last season's abysmal underperformance, a development that wasn't entirely his fault, Justin Jefferson finishes with at least 100 receptions and 1,300 yards for skull this year. Pat, are you buying or is that BS?
1: Yeah, I mean, look, he can't have a worse year, I would think, than what he had last season with J.J. McCarthy, Max Brosmer, and Carson Wentz thrown in the football. And even in a down year, Justin Jefferson had 84 catches and 1,048 yards. Now, he played all 17 games, so you would obviously like to see him stay healthy and play every single game again this year. I'm buying it. You know, again, another team and another quarterback and Kyler Murray and the Vikings that I'm not buying, but I'm buying their number one receiver for sure, because I still think he is the number one receiver in football. I think he is capable of making the most circus highlight reel catches. He's got the most reliable hands. He's the best red zone threat. He's a threat after the catch. Justin Jefferson, Jay Jettis, is going to remind everybody that forgot last year just how much of a top of the line receiver he is. I was thinking of some other kind of adjective, but he's going to remind everybody he's the number one receiver in football. So yeah, I'm buying it.
2: 100% I'm buying it. In fact, I'm on record. Oh, there it is. Thank you, NSYNC. House band there. We have a pretty good card for a house band. I mean, we pay them a lot of money, and I'm glad we could use some of their music. But I will say this. I'm on record already. Wrote about this in The Athletic. 115 grabs, 1,400 yards, and 7 touchdowns is my fearless forecast for Justin Jefferson this year. Look, he's going to be a targets hog. Probably going to get like 160 looks off the hand of the mini dachshund of Minnesota, that being Kyler Murray. I think Kyler Murray is definitely an upgrade over J.J. McCarthy. Now, how much of an upgrade is up for debate. You're not as high on him as I am, but I think him and Jefferson will sync up early and often. They will get on the same page eventually. And also keep this in mind, folks. Last season, Justin Jefferson, when targeted by that plethora of craptastic quarterbacks that he had, he had only a 57.9 passer rating. That's inexcusable for one of the true elites in the game. Kyler Murray will get him back to playing exceptional football. So, yes, buying that all day. All right, one more, my friend, and buying or BS. Chargers tight end Aronde Gadsden is played behind David Njoku and Charlie Kohler, the former Raven, throughout practices and preseason games. With that info, buying or BS, Pat? Statistically speaking, David Njoku outplays Gadsden, morphing into a reliable red zone weapon for Justin Herbert, scoring 5 or more touchdowns this year. Pat, buying or BS?
1: This is a rare one for me. This is a triple buy. I'm going to buy it again, and maybe I'm a sucker. Maybe I was just paying. Maybe I was paying too much attention to a preseason game last night, and especially in the third quarter, when it's like a 30-point game, and it's Adrian Martinez versus DJ Uiagalelei. But they kept showing at one point for like a solid like 3 to 4 minute stretch. Not uninterrupted. Like they were, going back and forth between the game and this. On the sideline, Justin Herbert wearing the wristband, standing right next to David Njoku, and kind of what it looked like, Noah Eagle, and I don't know who was calling the game with Noah, but like basically talking about like, oh, wow, like, David Njoku is 6'4", 250 pounds. Herbert makes him look like a normal looking guy. And then they just kept, they're going through, Herbert's relaying the plays to him. They're trying to get that, those mental preps right now, those mental reps on the sideline. And so, again, maybe I'm reading too much into it, but I was thinking last night as I'm watching that, I was like, that seems like a lot of effort and a lot of time right now that Herbert's spending on the sidelines talking to just David Njoku, relaying plays, almost as if like, hey, in the red zone, this is like the plays we're going to be calling. These are the plays that are for you. This is like, get ready, man. So I almost kind of do think that maybe David Njoku and what you said, with Gadsden, who was the starting tight end last year, he's playing behind Njoku and Charlie Kohler, who came over from the Ravens and is a really good run blocking tight end. Throughout practices and preseason games, yeah, I think I got to buy this. I mean, I know Gadsden had a great year last year, a great start to the year, and Njoku became the number two option in Cleveland. Kevin Stefanski went entirely upon the shoulders of Harold Fannin Jr., but let's not forget what Njoku is capable of. 2 years ago, 882 yards and 6 touchdowns. I mean, he was like on the verge of, in my opinion, being a top 5 tight end in football, so not crazy to think that he could get back there. It's a new offensive coordinator. It's a new offensive system with Mike McDaniel. If he likes Njoku and he likes his skill set more than Gadsden, he's going to use him, and he's going to be a big red zone target and a big red zone threat for Herbert and the Chargers. So, yeah, I could buy this for sure.
2: Yeah, definitely buying it as well. So, Lee, cue the in sync. Let's roll with it, baby. Get on their money. Yeah, heck yeah. I can't dance like those guys used to, by the way. I'd probably pull a groin if I tried right now. But I will say this. David Njoku, last 3 seasons with the Cleveland Browns, 6 touchdowns, 5 touchdowns, 4 touchdowns. That's moving in the wrong direction. But Gadsden, you got to recall, he was, all the talk, all the buzz of, Los Angeles for the Chargers organization the first half of the season. A breakthrough candidate. And you're thinking, oh, man, this guy's rocking and rolling. And then he just fell off a continental shelf and slipped into a deep, dark abyss after like week 10. Really fell off over the second half of the season, and that's carried over, that slump, into training camp of the preseason. David Njoku is a proven veteran. He is better. You mentioned Kohler, an exceptional run blocker that's got a snack and just siphon away at snaps for Aronde Gadsden, who's already fallen out of favor. So David Njoku will be the most productive tight end in the box score for this organization. And I think there's going to be at least 5 end zone stomps. Well, the best touchdown celebrations in the NFL belongs to Njoku. So I'm with you, man. I'm buying too.
1: 310-840-4910. We will take a short break and we will go streaking when we come back. He's Brad Evans. I'm Pat Boyle. This is BetMGM Tonight on Westwood One Sports.
0: Where will the balance of power in the AFC lie? The Bills and Ravens have new coaches. Patrick Mahomes and Bo Nix are coming off injuries. The Patriots face a first-place schedule. The regular season kicks off in less than 3 weeks. We're ready. Are you? Westwood One Sports.
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0: show, 310-840-4910. 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You could win a $50 bonus bet, an odds boost token, a parlay boost token, or a same, excuse me, or a same game parlay boost token. That's a pizza in the break, and that is just what nearly came up. All righty, just past 6:45 p.m. Eastern. Tough night last night, but we got the full crew back together tonight, so let's rip it, baby. Let's go, Streak Gang!
1: We won a game yesterday. We win one today, that's two in a row. We win one tomorrow, that's called a winning streak. It has happened before.
2: We're going streaking! Yes!
0: All righty, we go around the crew. Everybody picks one batter that they think will correctly get a hit. And, well, I'm looking for a fresh streak, and I'm looking to avoid three straight strikeouts. Combs is looking to avoid three straight offers. Brad, you're looking to push your streak to two. Lee is looking to go to two in a row. And Monty is now the longest active streaker, looking to get to six in a row. Monty, the season-long king with a 770 average. Brad, you're in second at 754. I'm third at 740. Combs at 723. And Lee, small sample size, but just batting under 600. Not too shabby. So let's get it going. Let's get a 5-for-5 tonight, shall we? I'll kick us off. Give me Rafi Devers. Back in Boston against his former team, going up against Sonny Gray. Devers 6-for-21 lifetime off of Sonny Gray. That is a .286 batting average. And he's horrible against lefties, but against righties, Rafael Devers hitting .274. He's also been a better hitter on the road this year, and it's his former stomping grounds. I think he's got something to prove. I think a little revenge tonight for Rafael Devers and this entire weekend. So I'll take Rafi to get a hit. All right, Brad, looking for two in a row. Who are you taking tonight?
3: Yeah, let's go to the desert. I'm going to go with a guy I believe is still setting the pace right now in the National League in RBI, a member of the Big Red Machine, and I think he's going to get a slap. That being Sal Stewart taking on the Arizona Diamondbacks. You look at Sal Stewart, he's got a hit in 12 of his last 13 games. He's batting .288 over the last 15 days. A guy that's had a lot of success against left-handed pitchers. Batting .279 with nearly a 900 OPS, and he's facing a southpaw in Eduardo Rodriguez. Eduardo Rodriguez has been awesome this year, to say the least. Guy with a sub-3 ERA, but over his last three, that ERA at 4.34, so showing a little bit more vulnerability. Sal Stewart, get a hit, and I'm streaking to numero dos.
0: That's right, and he does lead all of Major League Baseball in RBIs. I don't think anyone's got Yordan Alvarez tonight, so I just will mention, just a reminder for, I feel like this is still not being talked about enough, Yordan Alvarez leads the American League in batting average, 10 points higher than the guy that's in second. Yordan Alvarez leads the American League in home runs, one more than Junior Caminero, and Yordan Alvarez, six more RBIs than Pete Alonso. He is like firmly in position to win the Triple Crown. It looks like just going to come down to the home runs. So just wild, wild how much of a historic season he's having. All right, speaking of a historic season, let's get to producer Brandon Combs. Combs looking to get off the schneid just like me. Who you got, bro?
4: I'm also going to go with a guy who's setting the pace in the National League, but he's setting the pace in the National League MVP race. Give me MV Pete. Pete Crow Armstrong tonight against the Seattle Mariners. He's never faced the Mariners, never faced Emerson Hancock, but Emerson Hancock giving up 110 hits and 128 innings pitched. Gotta love PCA versus Emerson Hancock, because PCA has a huge John Hancock when he signs autographs.
0: Whoa. That was going real somewhere dangerous. Else. Those are dangerous waters you were just swimming in, brother. Yeah, wow, indeed. All right, let's get to our VP, our video producer, Monty, a.k.a. Michael Montgomery, a.k.a. the owner and operator of batters-box.com. Monty, looking to make it six in a row. Who is the guy tonight?
5: Yeah, I'm going to go from one Pete to another, and Pete Alonso. elite matchup against Freddie Peralta, who has not been himself this year. It's only been three games since he joined the Rays at the trade deadline, but right-handed hitters have a 20% barrel rate, .350 expected batting average in those three games against Peralta. Alonso's been on fire, hitting nearly .350 over the last 30 days and riding an 11-game hitting streak. 144 games with elite rating for Alonso, getting a hit 71% of the time. And then Peralta throws his fastball 55% of the time to righties this season. Alonso hitting over .320 against fastballs this season for right-handed pitchers.
0: All right, beautiful thing, Monty. Looked like you had a joke planned from one Pete to another Pete, and then I don't know.
3: Botched it.
0: What happened?
3: He botched it.
5: No, yeah, that was the joke. It was just bad. Continue. Oh, okay. instead of one hand, you know what, to another.
0: Yeah.
5: It was one Pete.
3: Not
5: my best work.
3: Right. Played it safe.
0: It's okay. All right, let's go to our guy Lee in our Westwood One studios. Hey, Lee, who you got tonight?
6: Hey, guys. I got the veteran Yandy Diaz hitting leadoff for the Rays at Camden Yards. He's also on an 11-game hitting streak, and he's going against Trevor Rogers, who he's hit 7-for-13 from in the past. So that's me, Yandy Diaz.
0: Rafael Devers, Sal Stewart, Pete Crow Armstrong, Pete Alonso, Yandy Diaz. If you think all five of those guys are getting a hit, the odds with our friends at BetMGM, +491. Coming up next, the NCAA wins.
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1: 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Fun first hour. Talked a lot of football. Talked a lot of baseball. We went streaking last segment. We brought you some big training camp news and notes. And the big breaking news of last hour, and that is Ravens wide receiver Rashad Bateman arrested on domestic violence charges stemming from a June incident. Some of the reporting is that he attacked his, reportedly attacked his girlfriend's car with his own newborn child inside of it. That is according to TMZ Sports. So that's those are pretty disturbing details. So again, in the meantime, we're going to see what the Ravens are doing. They put out a statement essentially saying it's a legal matter. We're going to allow the due process to play its part. But again, facing three different charges and was arrested today because of a June incident. So look, Brad and I, the way that we spun it, we are very excited for the rookie receiver, Jacoby Lane. And if Rashad Bateman, if he's not on the field this year or for however many games, this just accelerates the rookie season that we think Jacoby Lane is going to have after he has had an incredible preseason so far. We also debated if Fernando Mendoza's lackluster performance from last night changes the timeline of when we think he's going to make his regular season debut. Brad and I both say no. Brad thinks week four. I say probably closer to week six, which would be a home game against the Buffalo Bills. 310-840-4910. We've got the Jets and the Steelers preseason game about to start. And then in 30 minutes from now, we'll have Panthers and Jaguars. We got Broncos, Packers later tonight as well. So three preseason games, one about to kick off right now. We'll get you our thoughts on the Jets and the Steelers. And I've got a take on Drew Aller that you're not going to want to miss. Brad, you're going to want to hear it. I promise you.
2: Okay.
1: You and everybody else listening and watching, you're going to want to hear it. 310-840-4910. But for now, boy, the NCAA, as your pal Jeff Goodman likes to call it in college sports, is just a bleep show. Well, today maybe we took a step back in the right direction from that bleep show because the NCAA won an important battle earlier today in the ongoing war between determining who can play college sports. If you're 28 years old and you're playing in your eighth season, are you still allowed to play as long as you just get a restraining order from a judge? The 10th Circuit Court of Appeals granted the NCAA a stay earlier today in an order that reverses a federal judge's decision that allowed athletes who started college in the 2022-23 academic year and already played four seasons to come back for a fifth season. That's what a federal judge did for the longest, for all of history before COVID. You played 4 years, that's it, you're done. You don't play 5 years. You're a freshman, sophomore, junior, senior. If you have a medical redshirt, if you redshirted in the past when you had to sit out a season for transfer, that would be the only reason you'd be there for a fifth year, but you only could play 4 years. Now, all of a sudden, COVID changed everything. Players, you know, college athletes, student athletes were granted an extra year, and now it's like, oh, well, everybody gets five. It's five now. Five's the new four. And so the NCAA was like, whoa, whoa, whoa. No, no, no. We are very soft. We have everybody stomp all over us, but the NCAA finally showed some spine today and showed some backbone, and they are now trying to overturn this. And so it's going to go back to you get four seasons. But the only problem is, Brad, you still have dozens, if not close to 100 college athletes that have been granted restraining orders in state courts to play a fifth season of their respective board. So you still have all of that mumbo jumbo to deal with, but at least for now, the NCAA finally showed some backbone today.
2: Yeah, Yeah, they did. And look, we need to get organized in college sports. And it's got to be cohesive. It's got to be streamlined. And it's just got to be more simple. We got to understand what guys are going to be eligible for how long. And that's it. It's got to be more black and white instead of all these legal fights that are going on. Yeah, college sports, basketball, football, some of the other ancillary sports. It's just a mess. An enormous, sloppy, disgusting mess. And, you know, we get one ruling 1 week, and then a month later, we get another ruling. And this is, you know, case in point. To add a few key things that Pete Thamel of ESPN also tossed, and I'm going to read directly from his tweets sent a few hours ago. Pete says, this was a federal ruling, so there's no longer a blanket ruling on class of 2022 fourth-year players to have a fifth year. He also adds, this does not impact the hodgepodge of state rulings on fifth years, as you already mentioned. So players would have returned to school based on the Colorado ruling will now need local state rulings to be eligible. Good Lord. Time is short on those state rulings, so they need to move fast to stay eligible. And the plaintiffs in the Wisney, I think it's how you pronounce that, can file a petition for reconsideration of the stay, but that's unlikely. The calendar favors the NCAA here, so this is expected to hold for this season. I guess it's still kind of in the muck a little bit. A few unknown areas there, some loose ends, and it'd be tied off. But yeah, for the most part, a lot of these, you know, I've been following some of the college basketball names, Xavier Lee's, that type of player. Some of those guys, Arena of the Portals, about 20, 25 impact players. Some of them signed with major universities, adding depth, disrupting the chemistry that already been building with a lot of those programs over the summer. So they were there for, you know, three and a half weeks, and now they're gone based on this ruling and my understanding of it. Can they come back? That's to be determined, but I just want all of this resolved before the start of the college football season and definitely before the start of the college basketball season. It would be horrific if a guy went out there, was deemed eligible, and then all of a sudden gets yanked off the floor because he's no longer eligible. Just, you know, go with a blanket. Hopefully this is a done deal, nail in the coffin. Those players are no longer eligible. But who knows? We'll wake up tomorrow and there could be a different ruling. It's a mess.
1: It is a mess. And I mean, the NCAA, look, I said they finally grew a backbone, but I mean, they're still getting humiliated in court, like at every single turn. So they finally got like you said, the 10th Circuit Court to reverse what a federal judge had already ruled. And yet now they've still got dozens of restraining orders in state courts for athletes that are like, no, screw you, NCAA. Here's my restraining order. You can't touch me. I'm going to go back and play. Not to mention, you know, we in the last couple of days here, you've got guys that were trying out for NFL teams and on preseason rosters and now are going back to college. How is that allowed to happen? How is that allowed to happen, man? Like, what is there, Brad, is there something in your opinion that's going to happen here in the next year that like gets us back to some kind of normalcy or for like the foreseeable future or at least the immediate future? Is it just going to be one giant cluster bleep when it comes to the NCAA and which athletes can play extra years and what the rules are? Because I don't even know the rules anymore as to what eligibility means. And like, the word student athlete, I mean, that's gone completely out the window.
2: Yeah, it's just ever-changing, man. And I'm not a lawyer, so, you know, I'm not that studious. I would have bombed if I would try to pass a bar. I can tell you that right now. I've been like Kim Kardashian probably 5, 6, 7 times over again. But, yeah, I don't know if we're actually going to get full clarity anytime soon. The college sports are a bit of a transition. I agree. You know, we got to start treating these kids like professional athletes in every way, shape, or form. That means maybe there's a need for a collective bargaining agreement of some sort. Maybe the players unionize. I mean, there's all kinds of debate that's going to rage on about that. But we got to start treating, I mean, they're legal adults, these 18, 19, 20, 20-year-old men who are getting paid through the NIL initiatives and elsewhere. You know, we got to basically have free agency when it comes to college sports. Of course, you got the College Sports Act. That, you know, may or may not see the light of day at the federal level. I mean, there's just a lot of loose ends, as I said before, that need a final resolution one way or the other. You know, scrawl it.
1: We might have lost Brad. Did we lose Brad, or was that me? I think we lost Brad there for a second. So we will get Brad back here in just a second. But again, talking about the ruling today that the NCAA, there is a decision overturned after they basically tried to pick and choose which student athletes, which college athletes could be grandfathered into the five-year rule and which wouldn't. And which players wouldn't, or which athletes wouldn't. So, I mean, again, it's a gigantic mess. That's the best way to clarify it. And just know this, in case you keep seeing these stories over the last several months and the last few years since the NIL era and since COVID, and you're like, I don't really understand what's going on. Just know that the NCAA is a disaster. They continue to get humiliated in courts. And hopefully at some point soon, we will have a governing body. Now, in addition to the NCAA, because they don't know how to govern college sports anymore. Hopefully we will have some kind of governing body where there are rules, there are strict guidelines, and there are floorboards put into place regarding NIL, regarding transferring, right? Like one portal, one transfer portal's window or two, make up your minds. And also when it comes to eligibility of players based on their age and based on how many years and based on how many times they've transferred. 310-840-4910. Brad, we got you back there. Las Vegas, the Strip, I think it was calling you. It was like you and Fernando Mendoza. It was like trying to sweep you up. And you had to whisk that dark magic away.
2: I kept talking. I have no idea when the connection just all of a sudden failed. I was on an epic rant. I was winning all kinds of awards. That was Emmy worthy in America.
1: You're winning a Marconi. You won a Marconi. Yeah. It's a just.
2: I did. Know. And an Emmy too, because, you know, you get to see this ugly and highly punchable face, and, you know, we might be on TV somewhere.
1: That is true. That is true. Well, 310-840-4910. We'll take a short break here. Take an early break this hour, because when we come back, we will get you the first update on the Jets and the Steelers, which players are playing, what to look out for in this game as it goes along. We'll keep you updated on all three preseason games tonight. And I've got a take regarding Drew Allard and his future as it pertains to some other quarterback that we saw last night. 310-840-4910. He's Brett Evans. I'm Pat Boyle. This is BetMGM Tonight right here on Westwood One Sports.
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0: listening to which Steelers starters are out there and how often they're expected to play. But I've seen in the box score Deshaun Elliott, Derek Harmon, Jamel Dean, Patrick Queen, Peyton Wilson. So that looks like basically all of the Steelers starters here. And Geno Smith and the Jets go 10 plays, 69 yards, and it results in a 13-yard touchdown catch for the big guy, Jelani Woods, the 6'7", 253-pound tight end that was started his career with the Indianapolis Colts and basically hasn't been on an active NFL roster the last couple of years. So Jelani Woods caught it out in the flat, bowled over a Steelers defender as he crossed the goal line. And Geno Smith, 7 of 7, 65 yards and a touchdown. Garrett Wilson had a catch. A.D. Mitchell had two catches for 29 yards. No Breece Hall, but essentially because of the groin injury that's going to keep him out right up until the start of the season. But Braylon Allen had three carries for only 4 yards. It was basically all Geno Smith, Brad. And it's preseason. But, man, that Jets offense, they look functional. They look good.
1: Yeah, I mean, the key word there is functional because that was a completely the opposite dysfunctional offense for much of last season. You know, outside of Breece Hall, and, you know, Breece Hall is trending in the right direction. It was originally classified, diagnosed as a 2 to 3 week injury. All indications, according to the coaching staff, is that he's going to be ready for week one. You know, I'm really curious to watch Braylon Allen, you know, how much work he's going to get, you know, kind of morphing into a Brandon Jacobs type, given his just massive muscular frame. I mean, the guy looks like he's tacked on about 15 pounds of muscle. He must be pounding the protein shakes. It's utterly ridiculous how yoked he is. He did have a catch for 5 yards in that first drive, but you're right, man. I mean, Geno's gotten some good buzz coming out of Jets training camp. People just like glossing over, oh, it's Geno. You know, once the real games start, you know what's going to happen. He's going to royally suck. That's what Geno Smith typically does. I mean, Geno's had a couple of good years in his career. He's also had a couple of lousy career years. But A.D. Mitchell was also the big standout, as you mentioned, on that drive, the two catches for nearly 30 yards. And that's a guy that's generated quite a bit of hype here about the last, it seems like, 7 to 10 days. Maybe he's on the brink, on the precipice of a breakout campaign. But it's all going to be tied to Geno Smith. And right now, we're seeing good Geno, not disastrous Geno. And you're right, too. It sounds like it's against largely number ones, the Pittsburgh Steelers. And that first drive for the Steel Towners, that was atrocious in its own right. Will Howard didn't complete a single pass. I don't think he attempted one. It was a quick three and out. And the Jets could be taken off yet again.
0: Yeah, he did on a third down because they tried to run the ball twice and Jaylen Warren got 2 yards and then got stopped in the backfield. So on 3rd and 9, Will Howard tried to uncork a deep one over the middle and overthrew Roman Wilson by about 5 yards. And that's important. And that's going to lead me into, honestly, Brad, something I very firmly believe. But when it comes to the Steelers' plan tonight, Will Howard was expected to start. He is starting because we just saw him out there for the first drive. And he's going to play roughly the first half. Now, Mike McCarthy did make a mention that Mason Rudolph's not going to play tonight, and it's because they've seen a lot and they've seen enough out of their veterans. Rodgers not playing, so Mason Rudolph's not playing, so I think you're just going to get a 50-50 split. Will Howard will play the first half. Drew Aller will play the second. Brad, this could be the deciding game as to who is QB3 and who gets either cut or waived to put on the practice squad and who could potentially get poached by a different team in the NFL. So this is a massive game tonight for Will Howard and the Drew Aller quarterback battle. One other side thought that I have that I want to bring up, but I don't think it's actually going to happen. Could the Steelers trade Mason Rudolph if both Will Howard and Drew Aller look good enough to warrant one of them being the backup to Rodgers? Like, would Pittsburgh and Mike McCarthy risk having a young quarterback with zero regular season experience? Remember last year, Will Howard, I think, broke his hand, hurt his hand in the preseason, and that cost him like his entire preseason, and then obviously didn't play at all in the regular season, so he hasn't played a snap. Aller's obviously a rookie. Would you risk having a young QB with zero experience playing if Rodgers gets hurt early in the season? Now, Mason Rudolph admitted he's jealous that the rookies have an excellent system in place to learn under McCarthy and new OC Brian Angelicchio. So I don't think it's going to happen. I ultimately think there is going to be a tough decision. It's either going to be Will Howard or Drew Aller who gets put on the practice squad. And again, could potentially get scooped up by somebody.

0: I don't see a world that exists where the Steelers carry four quarterbacks. So, Brad, honestly, I think this game determines tonight who's going to be on the active 53-man roster. Is it their fresh third-round draft pick, Drew Aller, or is it the sixth-round draft pick from a year ago in Will Howard?
1: I think it's going to be Aller, and I know you agree with that sentiment. I mean, Will Howard has been a guy that just consistently hits the opposing team or, you know, the defense squarely in the numbers. I mean, he's had all kinds of turnover and interception issues, well-documented throughout training camp, and it's kind of carried over into the preseason. Now, we got a very small sample size, one pass so far that overthrows, you mentioned, a Roman Wilson. But he's going to get a, you know, second lease on life here, but he's got to kind of show up and show out. And it looks like the Jets are already starting to pull some of their starters. Geno's already out of this game. But getting back to the quarterback situation, who's going to win the third spot in that ranks at that position? I think it's going to be Drew Aller, man. He's just probably a more talented overall quarterback than Will Howard, though Howard has a little bit more experience, of course, than the rookie does. But Howard's just been plagued by turnover issues, and it's probably going to come back to haunt him.
0: Yeah, and you mentioned it, Geno Smith out of the game. They put in Cade Klubnik. Jets went 3-and-out, so the Steelers are getting the ball back. We'll see Will Howard again here with that Steelers offense. No Michael Pittman or DK Metcalf expected to play in this game tonight, but we did see already a pass for Roman Wilson, and I would imagine we're going to see some of the other Steelers receivers like the rookie Jermy Bernard, the special teams wonder Ben Skoranek, Caden Wettjen, Pride of Iowa, not ILL, the Pride of Iowa. And I haven't seen what tight ends are on the field yet for the Steelers, but that's definitely that's something worth keeping an eye on as well. Brad, I think it is going to be Drew Aller. I think Will Howard's going to end up getting waived. I think he's going to get put on the practice squad. And if there's a team that thinks that, hey, he's worth a shot, you know, they'll pick him up and they'll put him on their roster. If there's another team that has an injury, I mean, we've already seen several teams with third string injuries. The Texans are one of them. Right, Graham Mertz tore his ACL, so they brought in Brett Rippon, and he's behind Davis Mills and C.J. Stroud. Brett Rippon's 30 years old. I mean, is there any point to having him on the roster? So at the end of the preseason, could the Texans say, all right, we're going to get rid of Brett Rippon and we'll pick up Will Howard and we'll take a shot on a guy that's in his second year, just as a, you know, who the hell knows? I think you could see something like that. Or also with Carolina, who, remember, we're going to get to them in just a bit with their game. But Haynes King looked good at the Hall of Fame game and then picked up an injury, and they might cut Haynes King from stuff that I've seen. So the Panthers have Bryce Young, Kenny Pickett, and Kyle Trask. And Kyle Trask is another one. I mean, he's 28 years old at this point. He was Baker Mayfield's backup the last several years, but would they rather take a shot on somebody like Will Howard? So I think Drew Aller is going to be on the active roster. I think Will Howard will not be on the Steelers in about a month from now. But not only that, Brad, I think Drew Aller is going to ball out again tonight. Like he balled out last week, completed more than 80% of his passes, threw for 200 yards and two touchdowns and ran one in. Last week, I coronated him. And I don't care if that's the right verb or not. I coronated Drew Aller as the future quarterback of the Pittsburgh Steelers. I think he honestly should be the backup to Aaron Rodgers this season. And as it pertains to the guy that we saw play football last night, Brad, and that's Fernando Mendoza, the number one overall pick, I'm going to go out on a limb here. I feel it in my loins because I am about as high on Drew Aller as you could be. You know it. I think Drew Aller is going to end up having a better NFL career than Fernando Mendoza. And I think that Drew Aller was the guy that a lot of people saw as the number one overall pick last year. You can't deny the potential. You can't deny the talent. And then everything went to crap last year. The broken ankle, the disastrous season at Penn State. His coach had no idea what he was doing. James Franklin, they finally get rid of him. And look, Drew Aller wasn't that great last year, even before he got hurt. But the 2 years before that, there was a reason why he was in the conversation with Arch Manning and all the other quarterbacks to be the potential number one overall pick. He's got the size. He's got the arm talent. He's got the mobility in the legs. We saw it for the first 2 years at Penn State. It's there. And I think under the tutelage of Mike McCarthy, with a very stable, consistently winning franchise with the Pittsburgh Steelers, and him learning under Aaron Rodgers this year, he's better positioned to have a better NFL career than Fernando Mendoza, with the Raiders, who have been a loser for the basically the better part of the last 15 years. And yes, Kirk Cousins, he's a pro's pro to learn under. You don't get better than learning under Aaron Rodgers and watching him do what he does. And I think Drew Aller honestly has the better tools and the better traits. So if he could put it all together, he's going to have a better NFL career than Mendoza.
1: I ask you a question here, Pat. Are you the one that's actually in Las Vegas right now? And when did you start drinking?
0: Not in Vegas, not drinking, man. I mean, look, it might be a bit of a crazy prediction because Mendoza is the number one overall pick. But I think at this point you would agree he's not starting for the first couple of weeks. And so if at most he has a half of a season or three quarters of a season of a leg up in experience on Drew Aller, okay, so be it. Look at the weapons around him. Yeah, he's got Brock Bowers. Yeah, you know, we both think Genty can be a great running back with a good offensive line. He's got no receivers. Look at who Drew Aller's got. He's got Michael Pittman, who will be there next year. He's got DK Metcalf, who will be there next year. He's got a better offensive line. I think that the experience of Mike McCarthy, everybody, like Clint Kubiak's the sexy hire of the offseason, right? And so I think a lot of people will be like, who would you rather have as your quarterback, head coach? Who would you rather have as your quarterback whisperer, your guru? A lot of people right now would say Clint Kubiak, and that's fair. The guy's coming off a Super Bowl. Let's not forget Mike McCarthy's got a Super Bowl. Let's not forget Mike McCarthy developed Aaron Rodgers. Let's not forget that Mike McCarthy is a hell of a head coach and an offensive, awesome coach in his own right. All the years leading a top five offense with Dallas and years before that in Green Bay. Now Mike McCarthy is going to basically, and he already said, we had to basically factory reset Drew Aller. I think the improvements he's already made on top of a season sitting and watching behind Aaron Rodgers, he will immediately hit the ground running, have a better year in 2027 when he's the starter than Mendoza. And I think Drew Aller, again, I'm 10 toes down here, Brad. Drew Aller is going to have a better NFL career than Fernando Mendoza.
1: All right, we got to get a side wager on this. A steak dinner, something, a bottle, maybe an entire 5-gallon pail of my favorite tequila, because you are going to lose that wager. Now, here is something that, I'm kind of throwing you a bone with, that Clint Kubiak said today, the Raiders head coach, about the situation you just described. I thought you did it very accurately. Clint Kubiak said the team is still trying to find a wide receiver who is, quote, accountable and can help us on Sunday, end quote. Besh, Jalen Naylor, Trey Tucker, apparently not winning the good graces of the coach. So, you're speaking to the situation. It's definitely a healthier offensive environment in Pittsburgh, no doubt about it. I know DK Metcalf is kind of falling off, a king of inconsistency, but Michael Pittman is a perfect fit for that McCarthy system. Big body guy, reliable hands, may catch 75, 80 balls this year off the hand of Aaron Rodgers. Drew Aller does have the physical tools to be successful at the next level. The difference, and it's absolutely key, is the brain of Mendoza. If there is somebody that could be a modern Tom Brady in terms of, reading and assessing defenses between the ears. I'm not saying he's going to produce like Tom Brady. Nobody may ever produce like Tom Brady did. He is a GOAT for all of the right reasons. But Mendoza has a similar mindset and approach as Tom Brady. He's got good zip on his fastball, can drop it in the bucket. He, bar none, will have the better NFL career than Drew Aller. I'll see you at the bar at roughly 9 p.m. Pacific time, mi amigo, right here in Vegas.
0: 310-840-4910. I mean, look, recency bias at times is a hell of a drug. Who in their right mind was talking about Fernando Mendoza being the number one overall pick 12 months ago? Nobody. Now, does that mean that he didn't earn it? Does that mean that he didn't deserve to be the number one overall pick in a unanimous landslide? Yes, he did. I mean, he put together one of the more stunning and just incredible historic college football seasons of all time. By the point at the end of the year, like, there was no doubt who the best team in college football was. We spent the first 8-9 games of the year being like, is Indiana for real? Are they really this good? Nah, they're not better than Ohio State. They're not better than Alabama. They're not better than Georgia. And then literally 3 weeks later, we're like, Indiana's going to win this thing and it's going to be in a landslide. So yes, Mendoza did take a big step forward. But if Drew Aller didn't get hurt last year, if Drew Aller didn't have James Franklin as his head coach and actually had a competent offensive mind or a competent offensive coordinator, where would he have been last year? How much better would he have even been going into last year after he dominated his first two seasons as the Penn State quarterback? That's what I think is kind of getting lost in translation. And let's not remember, let's not forget a year ago where we all thought, or maybe where a lot of people thought Arch Manning would be and where he is now, having to kind of earn it. So I think you look at who's got the better arm to be determined. But I mean, I saw some of the throws Aller made last week. He's got a rocket. He's bigger. He's stronger. You think Mendoza is just a better quarterback and a better decision maker? You know, again, he proved it last year while Aller took a step back and then only played four games because he got hurt. But Drew Aller was the better college quarterback a year ago. And I think learning under Mike McCarthy with better weapons in place, a more stable, consistent winning organization that obviously knows how to develop quarterbacks, or at least they did with Big Ben, right? They got one of them this century. They've been trying to find the one ever since. I think he is in the perfect place to take over next year, right? Rodgers is going to retire at the end of this season. We've seen the Mason Rudolph song and dance time and time again. We don't need to see it anymore after this year. And Drew Aller has already been outplaying Will Howard in preseason. That's all the reports that we've heard, that I've seen, is that, wow, Drew Aller looks better than Will Howard. I think he's going to prove it again tonight. Now, Will Howard, two scoreless drives, two very quick drives, hasn't wowed anybody yet in this game. Had a decent game last week, but Aller stole the show. I think he's going to dominate again tonight. And I think at the end of the regular season, or the end of the preseason, in just about a week and a half from now, Will Howard will be on the practice squad or he'll be on somebody else's roster, and the stage will be set for Drew Aller to be the Steelers quarterback in 2027. And I mean, we might be waiting a couple of years to have an answer to this, Brad, but I will be there wherever you and I are. And I will be there to tell you and everybody else when Drew Aller is in position to win Super Bowls and MVPs and having a better career than Fernando Mendoza. I'll be the guy that says, I told you so.
1: We have officially jumped the shark here on BetMGM tonight. This is the first moment since our reintroduction of the airwaves, since our introduction here on Westwood One Sports in late December. This is the moment. It really is. Don't underestimate the mind of Mendoza. And I'm going to leave it at that. And I'm going to collect my winnings. Or maybe it's going to be swimming around my stomach after the number of victorious shots that I take at a random watering hole here in Viva Las Vegas 2 years down the road.
0: 310-840-4910. We'll take a short break. Jets lead the Steelers 7-0. Geno Smith, perfect drive. He is out of the ballgame since. Cade Klubnik is in. Will Howard is going to expected to play the first half for the Steelers. We've got the Panthers and the Jaguars kicking off in a matter of moments. We will get you keyed in on everything you need to know in that game. And then later tonight, a good one. Packers, Broncos, 9 o'clock Eastern. Yeah. We'll get you set for that game as well. 310-840-4910. He's Brad Evans. I'm Pat Boyle. This is BetMGM tonight on Westwood One Sports.
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1: All right, welcome on back to the show at MGM Tonight, Westwood One Sports. He's Brad Evans. I'm Pat Boyle. Phone number to join is 310-840-4910. 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Brad, before we get to the Carolina Panthers and the Jacksonville Jaguars game, which has started, but again, we're going to get you filled in on everything you need to know as we keep you updated throughout it. And we'll get to Broncos Packers in just a bit. But real quickly, an update on Jets and Steelers. Jets still lead at 7-0. And Cade Klubnik in the game for the Jets. He's made a couple of decent throws and a couple of scrambles. And then for Pittsburgh, they have had three drives, and they have not done a whole lot so far. Will Howard did complete a 14-yard pass to Roman Wilson. Or this is their third drive. So two drives and a combined seven plays have only netted 5 yards. Will Howard is 1 for 3 for 14 yards. He did take a sack, and he just hasn't looked all that comfortable so far. Again, made a nice throw to Roman Wilson that went for 14, but that's really about it. Not a whole lot of action. The best action so far was the opening drive when Geno and the Jets starters, minus Breece Hall, went 10 plays, 69 yards, and just marched right down the field to score a touchdown. So anybody that's trying to buy some stock in the Jets against the Steelers starters, they look pretty decent for their first main action in preseason football. So let's get to a phone call here before we get to those other games. 310-840-4910. Our guy Ross in New Jersey next up on BetMGM Tonight. Ross, what's going on, dude?
2: Patty B, Brad, how we doing, guys?
1: Good, brother. How are you?
3: What's up, Ross?
2: What's going on? Yeah, so you guys, a couple segments ago, you were talking about DeJuan Stribling, and I think the hype's all there. I'm kind of having a little buyer's remorse, though, because I'm in a 12-team dynasty league. We had our entry draft about a week and a half ago, which was pretty much right around when Stribling broke out. And there was like that string of Jacoby Lame. I know, Pat, you were singing his praises a couple weeks ago. Zachariah Branch on Atlanta. I wound up going with Antonio Williams on the Commanders, and I'm starting to think I might have pulled a little Howie Roseman, Jalen Reagor with Jettis.
1: that's good. That is good. I mean, Jalen Reagor, my God, dude, there's not many more bad choices than that over the last decade in terms of the wide receiver position.
2: Yeah, no doubt.
3: That's definitely the case.
2: Oh. Yo, my bad, Brad.
3: Go ahead, Ross.
2: No, I was just going to say, Pat, I think I might have redeemed myself the round afterward. I did take your guy, Malachi Fields. Shout out to your Fighting Irish and your Giants. He didn't look too bad against my Vikings. That's right. Was just my question, though. If you were to rank those four, Antonio Williams, Jacoby Lane, Zachariah Branch, DeJuan Stribling going into next season, 1 through 4, how would you rank them?
1: Oh, good stuff. Ross, great question. I mean, I'll let Brad handle most of this. I would just say, I think Jacoby Lane, DeJuan Stribling, number 1 and 2. And after last night and knowing the 49ers injuries, although again, we had Rashad Bateman get arrested today on domestic violence charges, I would still probably have DeJuan Stribling at 1 and Jacoby Lane at 2. And then I think you said Malachi Fields and Antonio Williams, probably Malachi Fields 3, Antonio Williams 4. Brad, would you have in any other order?
3: I concur 1,000% with that order. And I think DeJuan Stribling, it's really a pretty sizable advantage over Jacoby Lane, in my opinion. He's just such a perfect fit for everything that Shanahan runs that offense. And now he's got full confidence of Brock Purdy, who, by the way, is a pretty damn accurate quarterback. No knock on Lamar Jackson, who is absolutely spectacular, 2-time MVP. We know what he can bring to the table. But he's still got Zay Flowers there. Again, Strib, the Stribulator, I like to call him. Some people are saying, buy tickets, let's go to the Strib Club. Dad jokes. I mean, all the nicknames are going to apply. The guy is going to be a rookie sensation this year. And yeah, sorry, Ross. I would have buyer's remorse too.
1: Yeah. Yeah, sorry, Ross. 310-840-4910. All right, let's get to this Panthers-Jaguars game because we weren't sure, Brad, who was going to play for Jacksonville. Now that the game has started, we've got clarity. So We didn't know if Trevor Lawrence was going to play or the rest of the Jaguars starters. It sounded like Liam Cohen was going to. And then after their joint practices over the last couple of days, kind of backed off of that, but would not confirm one way or another. Each team has had a possession. It's 0-0. And Trevor Lawrence and the Jaguars starters not playing. You got Nick Mullins at quarterback. You got Amir Abdullah, who took the who took one carry, and the other carry for the Jaguars belonged to C.J. Williams, which is a receiver. So I'm not watching that one because that's not on national TV. So that might have been like a jet sweep or something. So again, yeah, the Jaguars are going with their backups, but we already have seen a possession for Bryce Young and the Panthers starters, and they're expected to play a decent amount tonight. They had three drives last week against the Buffalo Bills, Brad. Three and outs, nine plays, barely any yardage. And I don't think the plan was then to then play these guys for the second straight preseason game. But after how poor they looked against the Bills, Dave Canales was like, you know, these guys are playing again tonight. So Bryce Young, most of the Panthers starters expected to play reportedly 15 to 20 plays, if not the entire first quarter. And again, one possession so far. They did get a first down on a pass interference, but not much after that. They're in the midst of their second possession right now. So, Brad, while we work our way through this, key players to look out for tonight for the Carolina Panthers, hoping to get some momentum going after they basically were stuck in neutral last week in the first preseason game.
3: Yeah, let's look at the running back position. You got Chuba Hubbard out week to week still with a hamstring injury. We're going to see what his availability is for the opener against my Chicago Bears. That game being played in Charlotte between the Panthers and Bears. Jonathan Brooks, that is a guy whose arrow has been pointing sky high north here over the last about 2 weeks. He's already got a couple of carries in the game for just 4 yards. Doesn't have a reception, but that guy has generated a ton of buzz. The hype has certainly been building. It's starting to get a bit deafening out of Charlotte around him. For those of, you know, people that play in fantasy drafts, so we just had Ross on, you know, obviously he does. He's a Dynasty League player. You know, Ross, a guy going around pick number 100 overall. And I think that's, you know, a correct assessment of where his value currently lies. Now, you know, he's barely played the NFL. I think he's had like 12 total touches in his brief career. He's already had two ACL displacements. But he is a legitimate three down, you know, tour de force. And, you know, Bryce Young is another player I want to look at in this game, just 1 for 2 for 5 yards. And I like Jalen Coker. Jalen Coker, I think, has really sewn up the WR2 position next to Tet McMillan. He is a player of interest. He's long, he's lanky, he can play in the slot, can play outside. Bryce Young, you and I have talked about, deserves a little bit more credit. A lot of people just kind of gloss over him, don't give him, you know, any kind of love whatsoever. But we've seen an increase every single season. All 3 years he's been in the league in completion percentage. And it just seems like he's on the precipice of taking another major step forward in his maturation and his numerical output, largely because of Tet McMillan and Jalen Coker, too, who I think is really going to shine this season. So I'm looking at Brooks. I'm looking at Coker. I'm looking at Bryce Young. Those are guys I'm examining under the microscope for the Carolina Panthers. And Pat, I just learned that Amir Abdullah is still in the league. I had no idea he's with the Jacksonville Jaguars until you mentioned the name. I'm like, that Amir Abdullah? Really? The former Lion? Yeah, I guess he is.
1: Yes, that is right. Yeah, Amir Abdullah, 33 years old. I mean, I guess he's trying to make the Jaguars roster here. Because Bashal Tootin is not a given, right? I mean, that Travis Etienne walked and went to New Orleans, and so Bashal Tootin's taken over the number one running back spot. But after that, it's Chris Rodriguez, formerly of the Commanders, LaQuint Allen, and Amir Abdullah. Hey, DJ Dallas. Remember DJ Dallas? Used to be with the Dallas Cowboys, if I'm not mistaken. I remember Dallas on Dallas. Oh, yeah, that's right. Seahawks, sorry. I was thinking Dallas Cowboy.
3: Yeah.
1: All right. I was dead wrong.
3: Dallas Buyers
1: I just
3: Club.
1: Got fooled. Yeah. I got fooled by the name. I do remember, yes, his first couple of years behind Marshawn Lynch in Seattle. So, okay. Yes. Because I used to play with the Seahawks in Madden. And I remember I would just run Marshawn Lynch into the ground. And then whenever he needed it, when like Madden Major take somebody out, it was like DJ Dallas. Okay. All right. So, look, that's one hell of a running back room for the Jacksonville Jaguars. But, yeah, look, with the Carolina Panthers, here's another key to look out for. Both offensive tackles, and this isn't new news, but in case you've missed it and, you know, you're recently back from vacation or You're trying to pick up the pieces before the season starts here. Both Panthers offensive tackles, Ike Ekwonu, their left tackle, who's really good, ruptured patella tendon in the loss to the Rams in the playoffs. He's still on the PUP list. And Taylor Moton, who's got the blood clot, those guys seem like they're nowhere close to being ready to play, it seems. Like they could miss several weeks into the season. And so this is a big night for 19th overall pick Monroe Freeling, the rookie from Georgia. So again, this game's not on national TV. I'm watching Jets Steelers, but that's something to look out for. And then the quarterback rotation after Bryce Young is probably going to be Kenny Pickett for the second quarter. And then I would guess Kyle Trask for the entire second half. Cause again, Haynes King hamstring injury in the Hall of Fame game could be cut. So that's something to look out for. And then an update on this Jets Steelers, by the way, Panthers first and goal at the Jaguars 9. So the second drive, they've got their first
3: looking good.
1: Their first down that they've actually earned here of the preseason, and now they've got first and goal. But meanwhile, in the Jets and the Steelers game, Will Howard might have sealed his fate here, Brad. He threw an interception on the last drive for the Steelers, badly underthrown, looking for Roman Wilson, and it got picked off by Andre Sisco. So I think Will Howard is there's no shot he's going to be on this active roster at the end of the preseason. And then it's just a matter of, is anybody going to pick him up or is he going to be on the practice squad?
3: No, he's going to be a Saskatchewan Rough Rider. That's my projection. My prediction right now. I mean, the guy's a magnet for turnovers. That is a fundamental flaw in professional tackle football, any level of football. He has been no bueno, to say the least. Sorry, Ohio State.
1: The Carolina Panthers have second and goal from the one, trying to score their first points with their starters of the preseason. We'll get you an update when we come back, so breathe easy, Panthers fans. And also, we'll get you set for a really good one tonight in the preseason. Broncos, Packers, all the things you need to know about that game when we come back. He's Brad Evans. I'm Pat Boyle. This is BetMGM Tonight here on Westwood One
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0: Odyssey app, SiriusXM, Channel 375, and hundreds of local affiliates throughout North America. The phone number to join the show is 310-840-4910. Again, that's 310-840-4910. Previewing and talking about in-depth the preseason games going on tonight, what it means for the rest of the year for both of these teams, for some of these players. Right now, the Carolina Panthers lead the Jacksonville Jaguars. They had second and goal at the one-yard line when we went to commercial break, and it was a really good second drive after a fruitless first drive for the Panthers, but they punched it in finally, and it's Jonathan Brooks' one-yard touchdown run. Brad, you've been talking a lot about him because of that Chuba Hubbard hamstring injury that is going to have him sidelined week to week. His status, definitely a big question mark for week one. And so after a lackluster first drive on top of three and outs last week against the Bills defense, the Panthers finally get it going. Bryce Young so far on the night, 5 of 6, 49 yards. Tet McMillan's got two catches. Tommy Tremble, former Notre Dame tight end, got two catches. And the aforementioned Jonathan Brooks, 5 carries, 18 yards and a touchdown. So that is definitely more of what you were hoping to see from the Panthers. And again, I think the Jaguars not really playing any of their starters, but look, they finally had a sustained drive, which has got to be good for the momentum. And that's probably the rest of Bryce Young and the Panthers starters that we'll see for the rest of the preseason.
1: Yeah, please sit them down. I mean, they're done. They've gone out there and proved their mettle. They've proved their worth. They proved that they're ready to go. And again, the biggest takeaway here is Jonathan Brooks. Week to week, that is the status right now at Chuba Hubbard with that soft tissue issue. It's a hamstring, and those things are fickle, right? They can flare up at a moment's notice. You know, the expectation that you know, a lot of people were talking about was Jonathan Brooks is going to eventually overtake Chuba Hubbard, maybe by mid-season, maybe by like week 8-ish around there. But I think the hostile takeover in that backfield has already occurred. I think come week one against the Bears, vulnerable and beatable defense and trenches in their own right, you're probably going to see more Jonathan Brooks than Chuba Hubbard if, and that's a big if right now, if Chuba Hubbard is even active. I mean, this could be into perpetuity the rest of this season, at least a 65-35, 60-40 Brooks to Hubbard split. So Jonathan Brooks, ADP, average draft position, fantasy drafts right now for last week, round pick number 104 overall. I would reach maybe a round earlier than that ADP because it looks like he's going to get a heavy, heavy workload to begin the season.
0: 310-840-4910. Meanwhile, again, for Jacksonville, it's Nick Mullins under center, so not much to get excited about. Yeah.